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11: Let's go one time. Who let the dogs out? Who let the dogs out? I love you, New York.
12: That's awesome. You know, me and Connor were joking. We need...

0: Baja Men at Citi Field because we know it'll be empty in the summer. And Mike Brown's going to get brought out, and that'll the eruption from that. He is, as this whole team is, the whole organization, very likable, and very much a chance to repeat as NBA champions next year. And we haven't had one in 8 years. So the NBA is due. And me and Connor were talking about this. I've talked about this before with you guys on air as well. And the Knicks just doing everything that is counterculture to what the NBA has done. They have, you know, they developed talent. They went and signed veteran pieces that a lot of people did not deem as franchise altering. And they traded for guys who were considered role players and developed them or knew they were going to take a step in the right position, made the move to go get Cat, made the move to get guys like Alvarado, to sign. Everything they did, they never tanked. They didn't hoard picks. And when they did hoard picks, they traded them for Mikal Bridges and didn't go out and wait for Giannis. They weren't a super team. Like they built around their best player. They went and got two of the best wing defenders in the league. They added his friend and one of the best glue guys, grinded out guys in Josh Hart. They got him a great number two, what should have been an all-NBA player in Karl Anthony Towns. They have just done everything. The bench, you had 3-and-D guys. You have a guy like Mitch who's one of the best interior defenders in all of basketball. And they did it right, and they another thing I was talking about with Connor, I saw, you know, Anthony Irwin made a really good point. He covers the Lakers, and he was responding to Laker fans saying, like, oh, the Lakers have to replicate what the Knicks did. And it's like, you're not replicating that. What you're replicating is what the Knicks and the Thunder have done, which is taking your best player, an all-NBA star player, and putting the best team around him. You're not sure if a star is that best team is the best, you know, the a part of the plan as what to put the best team around him. That's what they were doing. The Knicks went and they got wing defenders. The Knicks went and they got ball handlers. The Knicks went and they got jump shooters. They kept their elite interior defender instead of keeping the pesky rebounding passing big man in Isaiah Hartenstein. They went out and they signed 3-and-D guys. They took chances on 10-day contracts. They nailed second-round picks. They made the move for Cat. They fired a coach that we all loved and took a chance knowing it would be unpopular and signed a guy who had a better, if not the same, a better resume and put them over the top. And they push. They keep pushing the right buttons. And all of that, they signed guys to deals ahead of time. And it did take Brunson leaving money on the table, and to a lesser extent, a very much lesser extent, you know, about 4% of it, but he did leave money on the table in Mikal Bridges. It takes all of this to win that title and to now put them in a position where, let's think about it. The worst thing that happens this offseason is they lose Shamet and or Mitchell Robinson. You still have your starting five intact. You still have your young guard players, Alvarado and Deuce McBride on the bench. You still have, I don't actually know what Jordan Clarkson's contract is. Let's look that up real quick. He may be a free agent also. But again, if you're losing him, it was a 1-year deal. So that's right. He was the veteran minimum. And let me get the exact, I don't think there's any, I don't think he's got like a kicker or anything like that. Where is this? I can't find the exact details on it. Why? How is it possible Jordan Clarkson is the only guy that I can't find details on? But if that's the worst that's happening to this Knicks team, they have as legit a shot as anyone else to run it back. And also, you have to trust Leon Rose. And this is not even going out on a limb. You have to trust Leon Rose that he has the ability to go out there and improve this team. And he's also not going to just sit around and let this happen. And Clarkson is an unrestricted free agent, but they could also, signing him, he's I don't know if he's going to demand the same amount of money as like a Lange. He's not going to, but even close to, like even if it's a bump in his salary, he may be a league minimum guy. Sam in Hackensack, what's going on, Sam?
1: Hi, on that note, I didn't understand with all the great feeling around, and I know this, most of the station is, you know, crazy about Dolan now, and I get it, but why would you say I'm not going to the second shelf now? You know, I always remember Mark Cuban on Shark Tank said, like, it's so important to read the room. That's not really reading the room. I mean, the guy's got $12 billion, and well, imagine what he's making from all the merchandise.
0: Sam, but I don't think that comment was made that he doesn't want to spend the money. You have to understand what the penalty is if you hit the second apron. That's why all these NBA teams are afraid of hitting it. You lose, your draft picks get pushed back, or you lose picks. You can't use a mid-level exception to sign guys. You can't trade, use trade exceptions. You lose a lot of your roster flexibility if you hit that second apron. But the Knicks also can retain, they've basically retained everyone and could still retain Mitchell Robinson and avoid that second apron. But to retain both Mitchell Robinson and Landry Shamet, most likely they're going to have to go into that second apron. And then you have to make the decision, is signing Landry Shamet enough to risk all these penalties? You cannot, I'm going to read it out for you, Sam. You get no salary aggregation. You can't use cash in trades. You can't use trade exceptions. You can't use sign in trades. Like, you lose your mid-level exception. Your first-round pick is frozen, so you cannot trade those first-round picks 7 years out. And repeaters of the penalty, if a team remains above the second apron for 3 out of 5 seasons, their first-round draft pick 7 years out is automatically moved to the end of the first round, regardless of their regular season record or lottery position. So there are penalties. It has nothing to do with him spending the money. It has to do with what that does. I think that if it comes down to it, truly, he's going to touch that second apron if they think they can repeat. But there is a penalty that we're going to have to deal with down the line if they do that. And it also hurts their flexibility in the moment. I think that's what those comments meant. Now,
1: All right. I
0: am with you. Right now, if you're going to win back-to-back, why would you care what's going to happen in 7 years? So I'm with you, Sam. But it's not about him spending the money. It's about the penalty the NBA has. It's the same reason why the Celtics fought so hard to get underneath the second apron. It's the same reason why countless other teams have done that. The Knicks have basically done a great job, partially because Brunson left so much money on the table and Bridges left a little bit of money on the table, of avoiding that second apron. It's why they were able to re-sign. They have all 5 of their starters under contract. They have Deuce McBride under contract. It's why they were able to do that.
1: All right. My thought is this. I mean, sports in general, not just the NBA, it's so dynamic. Things happen. Injuries happen.
0: Right.
1: Players have slumps. I mean, it's so hard to predict next season. I mean, it's easy to say, okay, you know, we're going to repeat, three-peat, whatever. But there's a reason it doesn't happen. There's a reason it's so hard to repeat. If you have a chance and you're in that zone, I kind of think you do whatever it takes to grab the moment. Now, I agree with you about all those that situation with those restrictions. But, I mean, you saw what this did to New York. I mean, imagine if they repeated.
0: Well, no,
1: and the idea that they have a shot at that.
0: I understand that. I understand that, Sam. But, for example, right now, if these numbers are correct, they have $16 million before they hit the second apron. They can, I'm pretty sure signing Mitch is not going to, because he's been here his entire career, I think, and I might be wrong. So take this with a grain of salt, and I appreciate the call, Sam. And I agree with what you're saying. I want this to be, I agree. But I don't think Dolan's thoughts were, I don't want to spend the money. It's, if I spend this money, it may hurt us from being able to make certain moves. I'm using SpotRac right now. I like it. I think it's kind of trustworthy. It says they have $16 million to spend before they hit the second apron. And everyone, Towns, OG, Brunson, Bridges, Hart, Alvarado, if he accepts the player deal, McBride, Kolek, and Dottier are all under contract next year. I believe Diawara, I know he was a second-round pick. I'm pretty sure he's restricted and nobody's going to offer him a crazy amount of money. I'm pretty sure he'll be back. And then Hawk Purdy, I think, is in the same boat. He's got early bird restricted. I don't know what a lot of this means. As far as that, and then their first-round pick is $3 million. So I'm pretty sure all of this number is within the... They have Mitchell Robinson's bird rights as well, also. So that is where they're at. It is not him being unwilling to save the money. So they have $16 million to play with. They have... I don't think... They have five guys that are restricted free agents. They have a... I'm pretty sure... Let's see where they're at as far as... You know, and then obviously you also have to think about Cat's extension and what hitting that second apron might be for signing Cat back. And I don't agree. I heard Evan say it the other day. You don't go out and win a title and say, oh, we can move on from a guy who was a major piece in winning that title. I just don't agree. And the pivot can't be like, oh, we have to go and get Giannis. I'm sorry. One team's lived in deep runs in the playoffs, and Giannis has struggled to do that. Missed the playoffs and got eliminated in the first round. He's a great player. I'm not saying he's better or he's worse than Cat, but that's not the move. You just won the title. Keep the guys together. And I trust Leon Rose, even if they let Mitchell Robinson and Landry Shamet walk and Jordan Clarkson walk, I trust Leon Rose, just like he did last offseason, to improve this team. I do. I'm not worried about it. I'm not. They have the best GM, you know, maybe in the Eastern Conference. I like Sam Hinkie in OKC. The Spurs have, I forget who, the Spurs GM, I think, is a former player. I can't remember who the Spurs GM is. But he is the best or one of the best GMs in the, or presidents, whatever his title is, in the entire sport. And what he has done, the Knicks won this year, and they're set up to be a title contender for at least the next 2 years. And that's assuming that one or two guys, you know, maybe Cat doesn't stay, but I assume he's going to sign an extension here as well. 888-808-1019. Steve in Rockland, what's going on, Steve?
2: Hey, Anthony. So I want to just say a couple of things about the Knicks that maybe it hasn't been discussed, but I got to get to, we got to let me talk World Cup. Please promise me.
0: All right, just talk to me. Come on. I'm here. Great. I'm letting you talk.
2: Okay. So here we go. So with the Knicks, all right, first of all, you know, that the whole schedule, minutes rest and everything, and I was always against that. And then around the 64th, 65th game, a light went on, and I said to myself, if we, like, can still hold on to a top three in the conference, and everyone will be healthy, reasonably healthy going into the playoffs,
0: right,
2: then it's worth it.
0: Yeah.
2: And it was.
0: It was.
2: Completely changed my mind.
0: Well, I also think that
2: changed my mind about the whole thing.
0: Yeah, and Steve, I think it changed a lot of people's minds, but I also think that the Knicks don't do that as much as other NBA teams do. I think this year was the perfect balance of both. I think Tibbs.
2: Yeah, and the other thing was they weren't playing the guys 40 minutes a game, right, you know, in 25-point wins. That's the other thing.
0: And Steve, to your point too, I don't even think some of it was time management, or, you know, like load management. I think some of it was they wanted to see Jordan Clarkson and Shamet and Kolek and Deer. They wanted to see what these bench pieces could give you, even in games that felt like that was costing them. They were trying to give these guys a look, so it wasn't like, and this is not to try and shade Tibbs, but it's not the Eastern Conference Finals, and you're throwing guys out there that have not played all season. I thought that was part of it, too. And a guy like Bridges, played so many minutes last year, and they were able to maximize his minutes, but also still find ways to give him breathers. Same thing with Cat, same thing with Brunson. When Brunson got hurt, they didn't feel the need to have to rush him back. When Cat was banged up, they didn't rush him back. They were like, listen, we got to see if we have players on this team. So you're right. And I think a lot of people kind of came to terms with that. And the one thing we could say, too, is Tibbs did help a lot of these guys conditioning-wise. So when you're watching Wemby suck wind in the fourth quarter, these guys were ready to play.
2: No doubt. And now, World Cup, I have to tell you that the United States – You know what? I was watching that game, Turkey. When I watched Turkey, and they changed the name of the country. Thank you.
0: Turkey. Sorry, whatever. Who cares?
2: And Paraguay. I was watching, and I said to somebody, see Turkey? See how they're playing? That is how the United States men's team looked for years years.
0: I couldn't believe it. First of all, Paraguay is down a man. Turkey takes like 40 shots and can't score. And that was supposed to be the team that was better than the U.S. in this group. And they clearly weren't.
2: Incredibly. I said, that coach got to go back to that country with the guy who runs it.
0: Right.
2: Good luck.
0: They might as well follow Enos Freedom's. They might as well all change their names to Freedom and stay in the country because they're not going to be let back.
2: You know what? This, and I don't know what Pochettino, I don't know what this guy has done. I've never seen him so relaxed because he was really buttoned down when he was at Tottenham. I watched him.
0: Yes, he is. I think he is a better manager than he gets credit for. Also, I think that he was put in a weird position because he came on if most managers will get from one cycle to the next cycle to be with the team. So the U.S. decided to fire or to not extend their last coach, Berhalter. Then they brought him back after a year of searching for a new coach, and he flamed out in their last big tournament, the Copa America, and they decided to bring in Pochettino, a guy with actual credit. And I appreciate the call, Steve. Great call. You know, you set me up for World Cup talk. I love it. This is fun. You're allowed to have fun. Let's get delusional. We're winning the World Cup. I don't care what anybody else says. Have some fun with it. A lot of you are not soccer fans. You're watching now for the first time, and that's awesome. And that's what we want. And enjoy it. We may not have a legit shot, but I can tell you this much. The way they're playing, every game they go into, they're going to fight. And that is a game that the best team, or the team that plays necessarily the best, does not always win. The ball has to bounce your way. And it is fun, and the sights and scenes from Seattle were incredible. That is a soccer frenzy, you know, area. The Northwest, Portland, Seattle, and even in Canada and Vancouver, that is one of the best pockets of, you know, soccer culture in North America. And that Seattle crowd was awesome. I don't even like Country Roads. That song, 70,000 people singing it, was awesome. And that's how you build also a culture, a fandom culture, all of that. The Mets stink so bad. It's 5-0 now. Peralta's such a bum. Yeah, Stearns is, this guy sucks. I'm over here trying to be positive about the Mets. Look at it. We're not letting it ruin it, though. The Knicks won the title. Team USA is on to the next round. But it's going to be fun. And I think with every win, this next match really doesn't mean anything. You're going to see them play guys that aren't going to play a lot in the tournament because they want to not risk guys getting second yellow cards and missing the knockout stage. But it's going to be fun. And they line up with the bigger tournament, very favorable in the round of 32 and maybe even the round of 16. It's fun. And I think every win, more people get into it. You're starting to feel it in the city. And the one thing I will say before we pivot away from this conversation is, just like with the Knicks parade and the Knicks run, it's funny seeing all these people travel from around the world to the U.S., to Canada, to Mexico, and everyone's getting along. And all they tell you is how nobody can get along. Everyone tells you, you know, they tell you to be afraid of these guys because they look different or they speak different or it's a different religion. They eat something different. You know, they tell you not to like the English because they don't season their food. All these things. And everyone's coming here, and they're having a blast. The Scottish are taking over Boston, and it's been a blast. We've got a new country partying in Times Square every week, and it's been awesome. It's crazy to see, like, the Algerian team and the English team in Kansas. You know, in Kansas Jayhawk country, and they're saying Rock Chalk, Algeria. That was one of the funniest things I've ever heard. And seeing them discover Buc-ee's and you know, a large soda for McDonald's where they don't have those sizes there. It's awesome. It's cool. It's cultures blending together. It shows you that maybe we're all not that bad. Maybe people are pretty good. And maybe this country is pretty awesome. 888-808-1019. Not trying to derail the show. I could talk World Cup for hours. But we're going to get back into the Knicks conversation, the Yankees conversation, all that right here on The Fan. Back after this.
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27: The Larry O'Brien Trophy is back in New York. The Knicks are champions. For everything orange and blue, keep it right here on The Fan.

0: chance to win another title, but the game got called off, as, you know, for those of you that care about that. I don't watch it, but I get a notification saying Dwight Howard, Lance Stephenson get in the scuffle, championship game throw. I think it's a championship. Game gets called off. So I can't wait to watch that video. I just saw that as we come back from break. 888-808-1019. You know, we were talking everything. Talking Knicks. Talking Yankees. Little World Cup. I did have a cool experience yesterday. You know, my fiance, she is, you know, half Haitian American. Her mom's from Haiti. You know, been here 40 years. But we went over there to watch the World Cup game, and it was, Haiti got beat pretty bad. They had a good second half, but they got beat pretty bad. But it was cool to experience that with her. She was very excited, singing the national anthem, very into it. So it was cool. And you're getting to experience that pride from a lot of people. And it's tough to explain it, you know, from someone who does, who just looks at sports from the American professional sports lens, which is fine. Like, that's totally fine. But just, there is a level of, you know, Carousel scores against Germany last week. They lose 6-1. But that special moment of scoring a goal in the World Cup, Haiti's in the World Cup for the first time since like 1974. And, you know, they haven't scored a goal yet. But if they've gotten eliminated now, they're going to play one more game because they all play three games. They score a goal in that, it's going to be a big moment. And, you know, who scores a goal or a run first, the Mets or Haiti, as the Mets are down 8-0 right now. And Peralta's already out of the game, you know, to ruin the vibes. But that was a cool experience, and we watched, and she was very frustrated. She couldn't understand how they couldn't beat Brazil. But the World Cup's been awesome. The Knicks have been awesome. The Yankees are getting ready for a big, deep postseason run. The Mets are losing right now, but at worst, they'll only be 6.5 games back today. It is the summer of fun. You know, hopefully the Jets and Giants get on that wave as well. The Liberty, maybe they get a title. We got a lot going on here. 888-808-1019. Richard in Manhattan. What's going on, Richard?
1: Hi, Anthony. Anthony, Mahomes, the son, got it done with Kansas City. We had the Bonds, Barry Bonds, Bobby Bonds.
0: Right.
1: Never got it done in New York. The McCaffreys, never got it done. Christian did it with San Francisco.
0: His dad won a Super Bowl with the Broncos.
1: Right, but his father played for the Giants, too.
0: Oh, I didn't know that. Oh, I didn't know that.
1: Yeah, he's a New York guy, sure. The Griffies. Ken and Ken Jr., all in New York. All these guys are in New York. Now, this year, we may have two father-sons, both in New York. We have the Brunsons.
0: Right.
1: And if the Yankees win, why not the Bellingers?
0: Ah, you know what, Richard? That is very underrated. Very underrated.
1: Right? Why not?
0: Yeah,
1: why not? Now, when, as Joe B. would say. Now, you mentioned Bill Gallo.
0: Wait, real quick, I got a question. Yeah. Bobby Bonds wasn't on any of those Yankee World Series teams?
1: No, he was on the 75 team, the biggest disappointment ever. He was traded for Mercer. They had Catfish. He had a great year. Bobby Bonds had an excellent year. The Yankees just couldn't get it done. Lynn and Rice came in, the most unbelievable pair of rookies on one team ever. Might have been the most unbelievable pair of rookies outside of a Bird and Magic ever to enter a league.
0: I just knew he played in the 70s. I assumed he was on one of those world championship teams. Okay.
1: Only on, he was 75. And then we traded him, Bobby Bonds, for Mickey Rivers and Ed Figueroa, and away we went. Then we got Doc Medich, we traded for, and got Willie Randolph. And in 76, 77, 78, you know what happened, 81.
0: Right.
1: So that all led to that. All right. Now, someone mentioned you're not related to Bill, and you said that you're not related
0: to Bill. I'm not, and I used to tell people, because when I was younger, obviously he was still very prominent, I used to tell people, oh yeah, I'm related to him.
1: Bill Gallo was, you know, he did comic sketches in the Daily News. One of his sketches was not comical. It was it's the greatest sketch I've ever seen. It was August 4th, 1979, the day after Thurman Munson died. Gallo always used to have little kids, and one of the kids' names was Yuchi. And, you know, they'd have balls and bats, and they'd be playing baseball, and there'd be jokes about it. Anyway,
0: right.
1: They had the three or four kids sitting on a bench, and they were sobbing. And one of the kids says to Yuchi, "Nah, Yuchi, I just don't feel like playing today." It was the day after Thurman Munson died. Oh, I still cry when I think about that all the time.
0: Yeah, I'm looking at it right now. That's crazy. Yeah, it's really
1: Oh, yeah, you have the you have the sketch there?
0: I literally just brought it up. Yeah, that's it's a great sketch of Thurman Munson also. Yeah, that's he was awesome. I mean, when I was younger,
1: the greatest.
0: Yeah.
1: The greatest. And I can't say they were cartoons. They were true to life. Life lessons, I was a young man when he was doing all this, but he was fantastic. This guy was, he was great. Anthony, I just want to say something about the Knicks, what this run did. This team more reminded me of the 73 team than the 69-70 team. The 69-70 team was great out of the box. They were expected to win. Bill Russell had retired.
0: And Reed got hurt.
1: But they were still they went to game seven and they won the miraculous game seven. The playoff run wasn't as great as this playoff run was more similar to the 73 because that team did not finish with a great record and they beat Boston in the Eastern Finals, which was a shock.
0: Right.
1: But this was the greatest run ever in New York, ever.
0: And then the 73 team's the one that won in five games, right?
1: They beat L.A. in five games, correct.
0: Right.
1: They lost game one, but they won the next four. But the big series was the Eastern Finals when they beat Boston. Boston had a great team. Cowens, Havlicek, JoJo White, Chaney.
0: Right.
1: They were fit. Don Nelson,
0: the
1: coach. Oh, it was that was an unbelievable series. And they were 12 games behind Boston. But this team reminded me more of that team. But what this team did, I mean, I never thought anything could beat the 69 Mets, ever. The 69 Mets changed the mayor election. By the way, if Mandani was running for election in October, he'd win it hands down.
0: Well, it's what happens because the vibes, it carries over.
1: Oh, yeah, 69, Lindsay was the mayor. He wasn't even elected on his party's nomination. He ran as a third party. After the Mets won the World Series, he went on every float.
0: That's a well-known thing.
1: Yeah, and he won four more years. But this run that the Knicks ran, the greatest run ever in sports, as far as you have to say it's better than the Giant runs, only because
0: for New York for sure. And I mean, when you think about it, and great call, Richard. Great call. I know we don't always get along sometimes. That's a great call. I mean, it is New York wise. I'm 34, so I don't want to. I think I've seen some great ones. I think the two Giant runs, the Yankees dynasty, 96, I would say. The thing is with the Giants in their first Giants run with Eli, it was short. This Knicks team had been building for a few years. That Giants run was the game against the Patriots where they lose in the regular season. And it was like, all right, well, this team just competed with the Patriots who were trying to go undefeated. And then they have that magical run in the playoffs. And then the Plaxico Burress stuff happens. They probably could have won three in a row. Like, realistically, not saying they would have, but they really should have been in a position to win three in a row. Obviously, the next year having to come. But that next year, they were more, in my opinion, more like this Knicks team, where they were good, but we weren't sure if they were going to be able to put it over the top. The Yankees run was a drought. It wasn't the level of drought that this was, but it was a drought for a historic franchise that had just fired a manager that was beloved. At least from what I understand, Buck was beloved. And they were doing it with a younger team, though, and younger core, at least. And then that puts them in the position they were in. I 86, obviously being a team that is always talked about, not just by like my parents and older Mets fans, but also a lot of Yankee fans. It's one of the more special runs. It's tough when you look at I'm going to be biased and say you could put it up there as runs in professional sports. We'll leave out like the Olympic and the international stages because, you know, obviously there's the miracle 1980s Team USA team. But this Knicks run is up there with the Red Sox breaking the curse and the Cubs breaking the curse. With the Red Sox, it was the comeback and then they dominated the Cardinals in the World Series. The Cubs, that's an epic World Series. That's maybe the best World Series we've had up until, it was the best World Series we had until last year's Blue Jays Dodgers series. That is how great that World Series actually was. And I think that plays into it. This Knicks run, I think because of New York City, just gets put into another perspective. And a lot of people who, and I do think it is harder to win. It's easier in the NBA to maintain winning. It is harder in the NBA to get into the mountaintop because think about the great. You get one all-time. You get LeBron James. You get Steph Curry, Michael Jordan, Tim Duncan, Shaq, Kobe. You get one of these guys, and you're kind of sitting at the top of the conference, the top of the food chain for a long time, but it's tough to get there. When you're there, it's easier to stay on top. In this new NBA, it's a little harder with the restrictions and the second apron and injuries and all that stuff. For the other sports, I think it's hard. Baseball, it's really hard to maintain that dynasty level of winning every year because the postseason is such a crapshoot. And football, again, it is any team could win on any Sunday. So I think that's why I kind of say like it's easier, not easier, but there's an easier path for every fan base to see themselves in that position, even the Jets, even the Browns. For the Knicks, I never thought they would get there. And then last year and the year before, I'm like, I think these teams are it. And then I didn't waver, but it was like, it never, I thought this team could win. I just, as a Knicks fan, never felt like they were ever going to get it done. And they did. And now we're talking about repeating. But it is one of the more special runs. And that parade, the same way I hear about 96 with the Yankees and 94 with the Rangers and 86 with the Mets, this parade was a special moment, not just in New York sports history, but in New York history, period. It was a beautiful day for the team and for the city. 888-808-1019. We're jam-packed with calls. We'll get back to your calls. We'll get back to the conversation. All that.

0: right here, Anthony Gallo on The Fan.
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19: 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The New York Knicks are NBA champions. Continue the celebration with a fan.

0: Anthony Gallo on the Fan. Was that Pete Wentz? Oh, my God. That guy sounded just like him. 888-808-1019. Anthony Gallo on the Fan. It's just everything. You know, the Mets are down 11-1 right now. They cannot ruin my mood. Give it like a month and they could. You know, thank God Vientos making it a game. Also, I don't know if you guys saw the picture in Philly of it's Vientos, it's Soto, Torrens, and MJ Melendez. And this was the perfect case of the wind doing Vientos dirty. Because it's online. The Mets posted it. They were at the Haiti-Brazil World Cup game yesterday. And the wind, I'm hoping it's wind. Because otherwise Vientos looks like he's in terrible shape. But the wind is blowing out his shirt, up his shirt. And it makes Vientos look like he is a beer league softball player. It was poorly timed wind. Whoever the Mets admin was should have waited and taken another picture. The Mets stink. Enough of them. 888-808-1019. Actually, you know what? Let's go to David in Flemington. What's going on, Dave?
1: Hey, Gallo. How are you, man?
0: I'm good, dude. How are you?
1: Doing well, thank you. So I just have a quick question for you. Today, I first want to say to my best friend, Colin, happy birthday.
0: But happy birthday.
1: On that same vein, I'm throwing his bachelor party next week in Atlantic City. The Mets play the Phillies again at Citi Field. What do I do to stop him from having to watch this disaster of a team?
0: You're in Atlantic City for his bachelor party. That's what you do. Well, I guess actually, you know what? You're in the casino. They're gonna have the games on. They, you know, Philly's
1: That's
0: very
1: what I'm
0: close.
1: Saying. What do I do to not have to deal with that?
0: Well, take him to church. I can't. Find a dimly lit club with scantily clad women and take him there. I guess. Where are you guys going? Where are you staying?
1: We got an Airbnb there. Yeah, He doesn't want the whole strip club thing.
0: You got to take him somewhere though. I mean, the casinos are gonna have all the games on. You know, it is going to be, I'll tell you a story, Dave, and I appreciate the call. I wish I had an answer for you, but I don't. The Mets are that bad. I hope, maybe he's a Knicks fan. Play Knicks highlights. Every time he watches the Mets game, point him at Knicks highlight. Look, OG, tip in. When DeGrom signed with the Rangers, shout out to my boy Solo, we were in AC for his bachelor party, and I had just gotten there, dropped my stuff off at the Airbnb, and was walking over to where they were at the casino, and the DeGrom news breaks, and they look, what's wrong? And I'm sitting there, and then they see the news on the TV, and they're like, oh, man. So you're just watching, and you're living it out. I don't know. Your buddy's in for a rough bachelor party. Also, shout out to our guy, EJ Stewart. He got married yesterday. How about him? The Knicks get a ring. He gets a ring. Everyone's getting a ring. My fiance got a ring in May. The summer of rings. The Mets are not getting a ring. Maybe the Yankees get a ring. Maybe the Liberty get another ring. The optimism is through the roof. The Jets, the Giants, who knows? Although Connor Green doesn't think the Jets will ever win a Super Bowl. As I was telling him, I never thought the Knicks would ever win a title.
2: Yeah, but the Jets are different. The Jets are on a different level of terrible. It'll never happen.
0: Who knows?
2: Maybe 100 years from now?
0: Maybe Darren Mooji is Leon Rose.
2: Maybe.
0: Maybe Leon Rose needs to have a seminar with David Stearns, Darren Mooji, whoever we want to call, you know, Joe Shane or maybe just have Harbaugh come in. Just do a seminar.
2: Yeah.
0: Him and Cashman, they do a seminar for the rest of the GMs and whoever the GM is for the Liberty. Real champions.
2: And have Jalen Brunson play quarterback. He might be better than Geno Smith.
0: We don't want him to get hurt for the basketball season. We could have, we could offer you Tyler Kolek.
2: He might be better than Geno Smith, too. Yeah.
0: They might not let him in the building, though, after they got off the... That's like the third time we've seen that now. We saw it with... I think it was the Panthers parade when they won their Stanley Cup. Man, he was wearing a 1993 World Championship shirt, which I thought was hilarious. All these clowns, all these politicians are just losers. Get away. Even the owner. Just let us enjoy this city. You still got to do something to bother us. But enough of that. For your buddy, Dave, I'm sorry. His bachelor party. If he's that, like, listen, I'm a diehard Mets fan, but I also am a diehard Knicks fan, so I'm living the glory of the world. But tell him to enjoy the World Cup. You're gambling. It's a fun sport to gamble on. It'll be next weekend. I actually think the knockout stages start next weekend, so you can't even have the fun of gambling on, like, Czechia versus, South Africa. Ecuador versus Curaçao, which has been pretty good right now. It's tough to watch these games when I'm talking to you guys. Aiden in Freehold, what's going on, Aiden? Aiden, are you there?
3: I just wanted to go back and talk about the Knicks and, you know, talk about that pest. That little guy on the court, man. That little guy, he just really does it. Jose Alvarado, and he needs a nickname. I mean, like, everybody, OG was that hero. Jalen Brunson's the king of New York, but, you know.
0: He has it. He has it.
3: The Bug Alvarado, man. I mean, we got to start calling him the Bug. He's a pest on that court.
0: I'm pretty sure his nickname is Grand Theft Alvarado or something like that because he is exactly, Aiden, what we've dealt with guys like TJ McConnell and Peyton Pritchard. He is that annoying guy, but he's our annoying guy. And not only is he annoying, he bullied Wemby in the paint and he hit shots over him. He's the pride of New York. He's incredible, and maybe he workshops his nickname, but I thought he had a nickname, and it was like Grand Theft Alvarado, because he does that thing where he hides. Great call, Aiden. He hides. If you ever watch, he didn't do it a lot in the postseason. In the regular season, he will, Grand Theft Alvarado is his nickname, because he hides in the corner of the court on the inbounds when no one's paying attention, like near the bench, and he then comes up and tries to pickpocket the ball handler. He's been great. I mean, the turnaround in the paint, that spin move in the paint he hit, and then the three-pointer that he followed up two possessions later in game four are two big. That game four, he played such a big role in, and I think the Knick fan understands it. I don't think a lot of people, just the casual watching the game, understood the impact he had. He changed the pace of the game. He gave Brunson a breather. He had big shots. He played great defense. The funniest thing is he also was not afraid to mix it up. We've seen him punch guys that are 7 feet tall. He was not afraid of Wemby. And it's embarrassing, similar to when J.J. Barea was boxing out and posting up LeBron James in the finals when the Mavs and the Heat met in 2011. It was the same thing with Alvarado, where he's boxing out Wemby, and Wemby's like struggling to get position on this guy and getting frustrated to the point he's got to put him in a headlock and throw him to the side, but then gets upset when he gets his legs swept out from under him. Alvarado, yes, this team is full of amazing stories, but Alvarado, man, the Brooklyn kid, the New York kid, the Knicks fan, doing it with the Knicks, winning a title. He was partying, man. It was awesome. This was awesome. We could go through the line of this roster of amazing stories. 888-808-1019. I got you for one more hour until the great Gordon Damer at 10 o'clock. I think he's in the building as well. We'll come back. We'll catch up on your calls. We'll continue the conversation. Hopefully the Mets don't give up any more runs in this break, but you can never guarantee that. Anthony Gallo, back after this. This is

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Fame. I was supposed to read something, but I left it in there. So I was trying to, I didn't want to just scrounge through the garbage to try to find the last one. But we are back, 888-808-1019. The amount of money that I have spent on real and fake, I'm not going to give up my secrets and get, you know, have Fanatics and Live Nation coming after me, but the amount of real, I have bought a ton of official, authentic Knicks championship gear, but the amount of fake gear I've there's some good bootlegs on the street. You know, shout out to my boy Rico, who lives in Houston, but his uncle was in San Antonio. He was selling bootlegs. And I was like, hey, you know, tell him your cousin needs one. Yeah, let's just say money I probably shouldn't have spent, I spent. And I controlled myself a little bit because I was really going to go off the deep end and buy some stuff I didn't need. I don't need the replica Larry O'Brien trophy with the Brunson autograph for $800. I also can't afford it, but, you know, it was tempting. You know, maybe open another credit card. Come on, you only live once. Who's counting calories and credit scores when the Knicks win the title? My fiance, that's who. And me at the end of the year. 888-808-1019. Anthony Gallo on the Fan. Gordon Damer coming up at 10 o'clock. It is funny. We do get this window to celebrate the entire offseason. And honestly, until a team is crowned again. But, you know, you heard Dolan with Craig earlier in the week. And him talking about, like, you know, they win. And then you're immediately, you hear they got kids in from Duke and all these schools in to, you know, to scout them for the draft, which is, the draft is the 23rd and the 24th at the Barclays. The fact that it's 2 days is hilarious. It's two rounds. Come on. But the fact that the draft is this week and they have, you have to go, they obviously have guys that their entire job is to, the Knicks are in the finals and they're scouting kids for the draft. That is their job. You know, you never get a break. The Yankees, when they're in the deep in the playoffs, they have guys scouting people. And they have to pivot to that right away. And the free agency, you can negotiate with your own free agents the second the season ends. So there is no rest for the weary. And they turn around immediately and have to get to business defending this title and building for the future still. I don't know what they're going to do in the draft. I would assume

0: they either go for a 3-and-D type player or maybe they try to add some size. And I've said this before on this show, selfishly, I think it would be awesome to bring my guy, one of the great St. John's players of all time, Zubi Ejiofor in. I swear. I know his name. But yeah, Zubi Ejiofor, bring him in. I think, again, that's not a fit. That's just vibes. That's just me being a fan. But I saw the kid from Duke. I forgot his name. They had him in. And they will go through that entire process. And we start the offseason and the defense of the title on the 23rd and the 24th. They have three picks. They have the 24th, the 31st pick, and the 55th pick. So a lot to see that team going forward. Jimmy in Rockville Center, what's going on, Jimmy?
1: Hey, what's up, Gallo? How you doing, buddy?
0: What's going on, dude?
1: Listen, I got a question for you. My son and I, we're big Knicks fans. We've went to a few games during the year. We went to the parade, front row, great time. And he also had the honor of being an honorary ball boy during the year.
0: Okay.
1: And I'm thinking with the way they're giving all the rings out to everybody, you know, there's a lot of speculation. Will Spike get a ring? Will the towel boy get a ring? I'm thinking my son should get a ring for the role he played. What do you think?
0: Well, I mean, let's do it. I mean, let's get him a ring. I mean, I don't know. I there's a little feedback there, Jimmy. I got to let you go. I can hear myself. Come on, man. You're better than that. You're not a rookie. You got to turn the radio off. I mean, I don't know. I don't think these celebrities are getting rings. I think maybe Spike gets a ring. I don't think these celebrities are getting rings. If Spike gets a ring, they're probably going to turn around, and anyone who's been a season ticket holder for like 30 years is going to get one then. But I doubt it. I don't think Spike's getting one. I don't know if that's been confirmed. So if it has, you know, whatever. The family and friends, that's different. I mean, the family, the significant other ones, that's cool. I'm okay with that. I would rather see the towel guy get a ring than celebrities and politicians. I don't believe, and I know that Spike and James Dolan haven't always had the best relationship. I can tell you this much. Whenever they do replica ring night, I'll be there. Now the question is, how much do we think the tickets opening night are going to be? I've already hit up my friends that I know have season tickets and or flex plans. And I'm like, hey, if you have a chance to buy one face value, please think of me. I will pay for it. I don't think it's going to work out, but we try. Connor, what do we think opening night, banner raising night, we think the get-in price is?
2: The cheapest get-in price?
0: Yes.
2: I don't know, 2,000?
0: Okay, I think around there. I was
2: probably
0: gonna say,
2: right.
0: I was going to say 1,000 to 1,500.
2: I don't think it'll be as much as the finals.
0: No shot.
2: I don't think you're getting there for cheap.
0: Because I think the difference with the finals is you're not going to have guys flying from all over the country to come see the banner get raised.
2: Yeah.
0: But you will have the average fan that's like, all right, I guess this is it. I'm going to put all my chips in this one egg.
2: I think the key, Gallo, is you got to go to the second game at home. Yeah, even though it's not the banner game.
0: Yeah, I want to see the banner get raised.
2: That's true.
0: But if the second game at home is the replica ring night.
2: How about that?
0: I have a replica ring. I have the, I don't know if it was 73 or 1970. They did it the same year the Knicks won that series against the Celtics with Melo. It was actually funny. I went to a game. It was Knicks-Bucks. The last three-pointer Jason Kidd ever hit, it was a half-court shot. In that game, the Knicks blew the Bucks out. Giannis and Chris Middleton both played like 2 minutes.
2: Wow.
0: But yeah. We didn't even know who the hell they were. I knew Giannis, but like we didn't really know who they were. But that was replica ring night. It's somewhere in my house, and I want that replica ring. Or do you wait a couple years and then do replica ring night?
2: Maybe you can wait. I mean, you can wait as long as you want. You can order on Amazon, too. You don't really need to be there to get it. I have a Yankee replica ring that I think my dad just got on, and a Jets replica ring that my dad got on Amazon. You can do that.
0: Really?
2: Yeah.
0: Wow. I wonder.
2: And you can say you were a ball boy. You can say you're Tyler Kolek.
0: Like those guys, like the guys that cat on the last inbounds playing game four, the ones he told to get tight on, they get a ring.
2: Yeah.
0: If I'm those guys, that story, the older I get, gets more dramatic. Cat walked up to his pregame, I'm going to need you tonight. Yeah. And then at halftime, Cat said the game's not over.
2: He took us to the locker room and gave us a speech.
0: Yeah, he told us, you're coming on a float with me. And then I had to work, so I couldn't go on the float.
2: And then they put me in the game in the fourth quarter, hit the game-winning three.
0: Yeah, I'm lying. It's like COVID. Like, we're all going to lie to our grandkids. Like, I was out there fighting off zombies. It was crazy.
2: Meanwhile, we were just sitting at home, eating and watching Netflix.
0: Eating a large...
2: And The Last Dance.
0: Yes, The Last Dance. And then playing video games and rewatching old games. The amount of video games. Looking back on it, some great memories. It was a terrible moment, though. Also, every Friday night, I decided to just turn it into, I'm going to eat a large pizza every Friday night. Not in one sitting, but over like a six-hour period.
2: But hey, supporting your local pizza places. They needed the help.
0: I kept all my local places because, I would grocery shop, and then you do that thing, you grocery shop. But you don't want to cook that night, so you got to order. But then Friday night's pizza night, and then Tuesday night's Chinese food. I kept a lot of those. My DoorDash, my Uber Eats bill was through the roof.
2: Me and my friends took some of our COVID cash, went to the supermarket, got some crab legs.
0: Nice.
2: Cooked those up. Delicious.
0: I put mine into baseball cards because I was lucky enough to still work at the time. I was working with Mike on the app, and I was working from home. And I took that money and I invested it in baseball cards. And that was a disaster. I invested it in baseball cards, DraftKings stock, and a cannabis stock called Sundial, which none of it was profitable. I got this LaMelo Ball rookie card that year that was an autograph. And at the time, it was worth $3,000. I didn't sell it. And now it's worth $180. So,
2: That's not a $10 loss. That's a big time loss
0: there. That's a big loss. It's not really a loss. It's like, I put $5 to win $1,600, but it was still a loss. It was not the, that's why I'm not a financial guy. I'm a sports guy, kind of. I like to talk about sports. I ain't really a sports guy. Man, what a time. It got to a point that we got so bored that me and my buddy Miles would make NCAA brackets about what movie we wanted to watch that night, and we would flip a coin. Until we got to the end and we were eating edibles and we were getting to the end of the road and that's what it was. And it was honestly a blast, but also one of the most excruciating times of my life. I was begging to get out of the house. When they told us we had a chance to come back here, I was like, please, for the love of God, I will do whatever you want. I will wear a bubble. 888-808-1019. Mike in New Haven. What's going on, Mike?
3: What's up, Gallo? Can you hear me all right?
0: Yeah, I got you. What's up, dude?
3: So, I got to say, this has been probably one of the best, my favorite times ever to watch, U.S. national sports. Like, having the women's hockey team win gold, the men's hockey team winning gold.
0: Yep.
3: World Baseball Classic going to the finals. And now, we have the men's national team in the World Cup.
0: Yep.
3: Like, I was just wondering, how far do you think they have to go for this to be the best U.S. sports year ever?
0: Because they would have to get to the quarterfinals, I would say, because that is a feat. I know the average American sports fan that's maybe not a big soccer fan doesn't think that's a feat. For me, I would, it'd be nice to catch a semifinal run, especially with the way the tournament is. It's watered down a little bit. It's still amazing, but it is easier path in those knockout stages. For them to have their greatest run ever, they have to make the semifinals. They went to the quarters in 2002. They got robbed against Germany on a handball that was 100% going to be a goal. There was no replay back then, so they couldn't reverse it. So I guess that would have to be it. If they get to the quarterfinals, come on. Two golds, you get the U.S. I mean, it's a disappointment. We don't win the WBC, but it has been fun. And it's a great point, Mike. I mean, the World Baseball Classic has now gained legitimacy and everyone loves it. I mean, the people that don't love it will eventually lie to everyone and say they loved it when it first started because they're back, that everyone's into it. It's only growing. It's only going to continue to get better. And the Olympic golds from both hockey teams, and I know it's a bigger feat for the men's because it doesn't happen as much. It is really awesome for the U.S. It's different with the women. They are the team to beat most years when they play the Women's World Cup. For the men, it's a lot different. They aren't. They are like the 16th, 17th, 18th best team in the world. Now, this is the most talented team they've probably ever had. It doesn't mean that they're going to be the best team. That 02 team was great. That 2014 team was Chris Wondolowski a shot away from potentially playing a quarterfinal game. But it's fun. Every win is better for the sport in this country growing, and I think every win gets the casual non-soccer fan into it. Ron in Rockland County, what's going on, Ron?
4: Hey, first of all, my wife's Italian. Is it Anthony or Anthony?
0: It depends which part of my family. It's Anthony for most people, but some people call me Anthony. For my mom, it's just Bubba.
4: All right, listen. You gotta help me with it. I swear to God, you gotta help me. Okay, a few years ago, Taiwan Walker, was pitching the no hitter into the sixth.
0: Right.
4: And Louis Rojas took him out.
0: Okay.
4: He took him out. I don't know if you remember that. He took him out, and he took him out because of analytics. Okay, so now I'm watching this game. All right. And Mendoza has Peralta in there. They're scoring run after run after run after run. And I got to ask you, when the hell do you make a decision? Forget the analytics. Please, I'm begging you, forget the analytics. Because what you just did, you just threw a damper on all the ball players in that clubhouse. All the ball players now, I can't believe we're being put in this position. And you come home on a Sunday night, a Saturday night, and unbelievable.
0: Ron,
4: unbelievable.
0: I actually don't think it was analytics. I think it's they had a start earlier this week where Tobias Myers in the first inning gives up five runs. So he's trying to get this guy to get through the inning. And then at that point, he's like, well, I need him to just get through this one inning, not five innings now. And it's been the issue all year. Mendoza has not been great this year, Ron. I'm not going to sugarcoat it. He hasn't been great. I am a Mendoza defender. But I think the starting pitching has been, some of these games, they start the game and they're down 3-0, 4-0 in the first inning. I mean, tonight they're down 1-0, and then even after giving up the two runs in the second, but then you give up 8 in the third, and he rode him at 10 earned runs for Peralta today. It's embarrassing. Two home runs. It's embarrassing. They're down 13-1 now. Brings in Perez. He was awful. And then, Tobias Myers is in now, so we never know what'll happen there. And it's just, they can't. The problem with this team is, they follow up every big win or every big series win with an absolutely putrid performance. They're 5.5 back, so I'm not going to say it's over because it's not over. But they are not a good baseball team. That's where the logic kicks in. And, they go out and they take two or three against the Braves and they had a legitimate shot to sweep them. And perfect example. You take two out of three against the Padres, and you follow it up with a 7-0, 9-2 loss to the Cardinals. And then you take two out of three against the Braves, and you follow that up with a 12-0 loss to the Reds. You take the first, you salvage the series against the Reds, and then you take the first game against the Phillies, and you follow it up 13-1. The good thing is if they turn around and they win tomorrow, you say, all right, they won a series again. And then they play the Cubs, and they come back home again to play the Phillies. So you're home against the Cubs and the Phillies, and then you're on the road against the Blue Jays and the Braves. It doesn't get easy. You get the Royals and the Red Sox. Again, they're going to be probably 5.5 back. Funny. They're actually 5 back right now, so they gained a half game today. Let's see what the scoreboard is. I'll give you the scoreboard right now to tell you. So, the Diamondbacks play in a bit. The Cubs lost. The Padres won, which hurts them. The Nationals won, which also hurts them. And we're scoreboard watching already. And the Marlins won. So, there are 4 teams currently in this very moment. I obviously some of them are yet to play who are tied for that last wild card team. The Mets are 5.5 back. They're probably going to be 6 games back by the end of the night. It doesn't mean that, again, one good week of baseball and they could be three, four games back of the wild card. It's a debacle. It's an absolute debacle, and they just can't string together. It's not even that they're losing. It's that they're losing 13-1. That's the problem. You can't follow up two big wins with a 13-1 performance. It's putrid. 888-808-1019. We'll come back. I got you for 40 more minutes. The great Gordon Deamer at 10. We'll continue the Yankees conversation. We'll continue the Knicks conversation. Sprinkle a little World Cup. If we have to talk about the Mets, I guess we will, as they are down 13-1 in the bottom of the sixth. Anthony Gallo back after this.
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1: 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You're going to need it at Chef IQ because you're going to need to cook up some stress steaks. You need to get this out of your system, Mets fans, because not only are they an embarrassment, not only are they 13-1, but I want to focus on the second fastest cycle in MLB history hit by Bryce Harper today as he triples in the fifth inning. In four at-bats, he's 4-for-4 with a home run, a single, a double, and a triple. The only guy to do it faster, and it's not by at-bats, but innings, was Mike Lansing on June 18th in 2000 in a 19-2 blowout, Rockies over the Diamondbacks. He had a triple, home run, single, double in each of the first four innings, in that order. Harper, let's see if I could get the exact order of how he did this to just really pour salt on the wounds. Let's go. First inning here, he went home run in the first, and then in the bottom of the third, he went double, then single in the, he went single in that same inning, and then tripled in the fifth. And the funny thing is, he could have broke the record if they had just, you know, not went up and down three in a row that next inning. It's unbelievable. It gets worse. Continues to get worse. But the great Mike Lansing still owns the record. Five innings to get a cycle. The Mets don't get a cycle in a week as a team. Sometimes the Mets don't even get four hits in a game as a team. Just putrid. Just, it's absolutely terrible. You can't make it up. They follow up every great win with a terrible game. I shut it off. I got, you know, Carousel Ecuador on in the studio right now. Mike in Monroe, what's going on, Mike?
2: How you doing? I want to talk about the Knicks, actually, what they're going to do next year. I mean,

0: won the championship this year. All the dynasties fell in the NBA. All the best players are pretty much washed up. And they played against a 7-foot ball player who wants to dribble up the ball and chuck up threes. I think this was a fluke. I honestly do. I think this was probably the softest, weakest NBA we've ever seen.
1: The softest we saw, a fluke. So explain to me how it's a fluke when the Knicks just, you know, followed the same script that they followed all year, being the best fourth quarter team from start to finish.
0: I mean, listen, eventually, they pretty much beat, they beat nobody. I mean, all
1: they
0: the
1: beat
0: great
1: nobody.
0: Players
1: beat,
0: were kind of washed
1: they
0: up
1: beat,
0: and old.
1: They beat a team that no one said they could beat in the Spurs, who beat a team, dominated a team all year in the Thunder, who are the former NBA champions that everyone said coming into the year were going to win back-to-back titles. They blew out every single team in the Eastern Conference, but it's a fluke, Mike.
0: There's nobody to play. And they,
1: what do you mean there's nobody to play, Mike? What do you mean there's nobody to play? Michael Jordan was running through car salesmen, but there was nobody to play. What are you talking about, Mike?
0: You beat a 7-foot player who's dribbling up the ball and chucking up threes like it's NBA Jam.
1: Mike.
0: Give me a break.
1: Prior to this finals, I'm sure you were talking about how this guy was going to steamroll the Knicks.
0: Mike,
1: what were you saying?
0: Mike,
1: who do you like? Please explain to me who do you like. Who do you root for?
0: I stopped watching basketball because what?
1: Come on. We're not doing this. So you don't watch the game. It's the weakest the NBA's ever been, but you stopped watching basketball. I bet he was going to say it was either something political or when they started shooting threes, he stopped watching basketball. Mike also sounded like he was 30, trying to act like he was 50.
2: Maybe he's right. I mean, they played a washed-up French scrub, chucking up threes like it's NBA Jam.
1: Washed up. Nobody picked the Spurs to beat the Knicks prior to this. Nobody picked the Cavs to beat the Knicks prior to this. Everyone told us the Cavs, the Pistons, the Celtics, the Sixers were all better teams than the Knicks. The Magic, you gotta watch the Magic. Oh, those Hawks, they might be better. I'm sorry. You can make the argument that the Knicks got to a weak Eastern Conference. Fine. You can make that argument. Even though the Eastern Conference continuously wins the title outside of OKC, which needed Tyrese Haliburton to blow his Achilles out in Game 7.
2: And Gallo, you have to remember, the Knicks are not the real champions. The real champions are the analytical Cleveland Cavaliers.
1: Correct.
2: They're analytically the champions.
1: Analytical champions.
2: And they had their analytical parade on Friday also.
1: Yes, and the Spurs dominated the series. Fourth quarters don't matter. You know, Michael Jordan, fourth quarters, that's when it last mattered. The NBA only mattered when Michael Jordan was in it. And anything else after that, if you didn't root for the team that won, it doesn't matter. You could argue with your mom. Go talk to the wall. The Knicks are the champions. I don't want to hear about it being, everyone's going to say it's, if you don't like the team, you're going to find a way to excuse it away. But they're the champions, and they did it in impressive fashion. Impressive. When the Lakers lost one game in the playoffs to Allen Iverson in game one of the NBA Finals in 2001, did anyone say it was the weakest the NBA's ever been? We watched the same two teams in the 80s. Well, not we, but the same two teams. And this is not me. This is not me criticizing any of these errors. I'm just showing how stupid this argument is. We watched the same two teams play in the majority of the NBA Finals in the 80s. Was that a weak NBA? When the Knicks previously won the title, how many teams were in the league? I don't understand that thinking. And God forbid you talk about how flawed. 90s basketball is tremendous. Yes, I understand that. It's also extremely flawed. And a lot of it is nostalgia and Michael Jordan. You know, that is a lot of how we paint that picture. So I'm not taking anything away from this team. I'm sorry, I'm not. It's harder to win an NBA title in today's day and age than maybe it's ever been before. The league is, you know, obviously there's more teams. There's more cap restrictions. If you hang on to a star, you're not losing them. Mike clearly either was trying to rage bait me, which it failed. You can't ruin the vibes. The Mets are down 13-1. I am not even bothered. I got a tight shirt on today. I never do that. Why? Because we're living a new life. Six packs coming. 888 808 101-9. You know, the Sixers only lost because too many Knicks fans went to their stadium. And the Hawks, they only lost because they unfairly got called for a flagrant when CJ kicked Brunson and Nads, and then the analytics, you know, say that the Cavs won and the Spurs, they didn't actually lose. They dominated.
2: The Spurs technically won.
1: They did.
2: They were leading in all the games, so they technically won it.
1: They get the banner, technically. You know, yeah, imagine being a Spurs fan and you got to cope. Not only did the Knicks win the regular season battle and the NBA Cup against you, and then they win the NBA Finals. Paul and Yonkers, what is up, Paul?
3: Good evening, Anthony.
1: How are you, sir?
3: Good, thank you, man. You think by now, 2 months into the baseball season, Steve Cohen realized the damage Stearns did by not signing Pete Alonso, taking off 40 homers, 100 RBIs, only 2 months into the season, and he's got to deal with this at least 3 or the next 4 years, the damage that's done here.
1: Well,
3: this team has been in last place all year long, and there's nothing we could do about it.
1: I think Cohen...
3: Does he realize it?
1: I think Cohen, when it comes to Pete Alonso, and a lot of Mets fans aren't going to be happy about this, he's a businessman. He offered him a contract. Alonso said no. He then came back and gave him a lucrative contract that was basically bet on yourself, or, you know, you're going to get paid this money no matter what. Because Alonso, if he had a bad year last year, could have opted into that deal. And I think Cohen may not be happy about the way the team has gone, but I think he realized that, you know, he gave Alonso a chance to sign a contract multiple times. He didn't take it. I'm not defending Stearns. I'm just saying I don't think a lot of you would be happy what Cal Cohen actually feels.
3: Can I ask you this question?
1: Uh-huh.
3: He's got Juan Soto.
1: Right.
3: Is he the only owner that's getting this guy not to make the playoffs 2 years in a row when he was with Washington,
1: Paul,
3: when he was with
1: Cincinnati? I mean, Paul, it's possible.
3: This is the second year Soto ain't making the playoffs.
1: There's no defending it. There is no defending
3: it.
1: I'm not defending it. I'm
3: just saying,
1: I know, but I'm just saying, I don't think a lot of you would be happy if Cohen was honest with you. He gave Pete Alonso multiple chances to sign with him. I'm not defending this. I'm telling you what happened. He gave him multiple chances to sign. He didn't sign. And he could not. Cohen probably told him, you have to go and get a contract. And then if we want to match it, we'll match it. I cannot give you the deal you want because I'll never be able to negotiate with anyone ever again. He's a businessman first before he's a baseball owner. And that's how his mind works. And I know it sucks, Paul. It sucks, dude. I know. Listen, I'm happy because the Knicks won. It sucks. I understand it. We have to live with it. 888-808-1019. G in Brooklyn. What up, G?
4: What's going on, homie?
1: What's up, dude?
4: Listen, man, like, you had a caller a little bit saying that the ring was Mickey Mouse. I wouldn't go that far, but they definitely had an easy path there.
1: Let's start this conversation first. When the playoffs started, how did you feel about the Knicks?
4: Admittedly, I thought they'd go Eastern Conference, but I didn't think they'd go all the way.
1: Who did you think was better than them?
4: I thought Boston was, barring injury, and I thought two teams out west. They did face one of them.
1: They blew out a team that beat the Celtics, blew the doors off them, and they beat one of the teams you thought was better. So what exactly was weak about that? Because you didn't think they were a finals team, and they proved you wrong. Going through a team that beat the Celtics, who were not, they were healthy. They played the guys, there were no injuries, and they blew the doors off the Sixers, who beat the Celtics.
4: So, let me walk you through it. One, they didn't play the first or the second seed in the East.
1: Okay.
4: Two.
1: Let's go through it. The Pistons, who needed a Tobias Harris career game to get past the Magic in the first round, but they didn't play one of them. Understood. They blew out the team that beat the second seed. Understood. All right, so continue.
4: Then second, every team they faced from the second Eastern Conference Finals and the Finals were all coming off seven-game series. They were very
1: because the Knicks took care of business, so we're going to penalize them for that. Come on,
4: G. I'm not saying he's penalized. I'm just saying.
1: You are penalizing him, though. And let me ask you something. Did you think the Spurs were losing the series after they beat the Thunder? Be honest, G.
4: No. I'm being transparent. I definitely thought the Spurs had it.
1: All right, I appreciate you.
4: Yeah, I ain't gonna lie to you. I thought when they was up 29, game three, I thought that was the Knicks giving it up.
1: Much respect
4: to them coming back.
1: And I'm gonna be honest with you.
4: My word.
1: And G, I'm gonna be honest with you too. I thought the series was over when they were down 29. I thought the Knicks were cooked. So I'm not gonna lie to you either. I thought they were cooked. And it's a fair call. You know what? We're disagreeing. That was fair. Mike in Monroe was a clown. He tried something. He brought a pea shooter to a gunfight. What's the story? I don't know. Again, idiots and idioms. Lock it in there. What's the say, Connor? You're laughing at me.
2: Well, Mike said, don't come at me with a pea shooter.
1: Oh, that's what it is. I thought that was a saying. Don't come at me with a pea shooter. You know, I listen to the fan too much. We'll get back to your calls. We'll finish.
2: It's not a famous saying. Mike said.
1: But I listen to the fan so much. I thought that was like in The Godfather, and it was just Mike. Don't come at me with a pea shooter. 888-808-1019. I got you for 20 more minutes. We'll come back with your calls. We'll wrap up. Anthony Gallo back after this.
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0: Oh, that's right. Don't worry. No Phillies got a cycle while we were away, but they did score two more runs. It's now 15-3 as this putrid team continues to trot out there lifelessly. They did get Bryce Harper out, though, so I think we could celebrate that. They score two runs and immediately give up two. You can't make it up. 888-808-1019. I got you for a little bit longer. Gordon Damer's coming up at 10 o'clock, and he's got you with, Mets misery, the Yankees, Knicks celebration. The summer of the Knicks continues. And we'll go from there. We're, a couple days away, 3 days away from the NBA draft. We are, when you think about it, we are a month and a half, I guess, away from NFL training camp. Then we're right back in the thick of things. 888-808-1019. Chris in Brentwood. What up, Chris?
1: Gallo, what's going on, my man?
0: How are you, dude?
1: Doing two things, Knicks and COVID related. So, Knicks, whoever's saying that we had an easy run, I don't want to say the word because it's a bad word, but they can go kick rocks. We made it look easy. The teams that supposedly were supposed to win the East,
0: yep.
1: We beat those teams who beat them. It's not like we beat them by 1, 2, 3, 4 points. We obliterated these teams.
0: Yeah, and then the funny thing was, going into the playoffs, take away like what you said, we beat the teams that beat those teams. The Cavs were considered a better team. Yep. The pundits said, oh, if the Sixers get healthy, they're going to beat the Knicks if they face them. Yep. Like, that was the story. They never said that the Hawks were going to beat us, but they were like, oh, that'll be a tough out. And to be fair, it was the only thing they were right about. The Hawks were the toughest team we played.
1: And even with the Spurs, yeah, we were down by a lot, but we went on 20, 30-something runs to catch up and win these games. Even the game we lost, we went on a 20-something run to catch up.
0: And you can't, I'll let you finish your point, too. You can't say the Knicks or the Spurs just lost that series and choked. When the Knicks have been the best fourth-quarter team. Listen, game four, you want to say they choked? Fine. But you can't say the Knicks, they've come back, they've been the best fourth-quarter team all season, start to finish, not just in the playoffs. That is, you can't count them out. They're down 15. The game's not over. It's a new NBA. So it's a ridiculous conversation to have.
1: So, okay, back with COVID. Crazy times. We were all locked in the house. You guys even said it earlier. Me and my boy, who was living in Jersey at the time, I'm on Long Island.
0: Uh-huh.
1: Every night, every other night, we were having Zoom parties or house parties, no video chatting or whatever.
0: Right.
1: One Friday night, me and him both polished off a bottle together. One bottle from his side, one bottle from my side. Bad idea. At the cave when I worked in the Hamptons every day. Next morning, to drive out to the Hamptons. Hour and a half later, I stopped for gas, looking for my phone. I left my phone at home. Whatever the drunkenness was there, zed it out of me real quick.
0: Yeah, you sobered up quickly. I'll put it this way. A lot of bad decisions were made during COVID, Chris. I'll tell you that much. I appreciate the call, dude. I could go through, some things that would get me in trouble. Desperate times. We were trying to keep, anything going. The amount of movies I crossed off my movie list and the amount of video games I beat, replayed, beat. I watched The Sopranos for the first time during COVID, rewatched it again. Just unreal. There was just endless amounts of time. And then, for the first month and a half, it was awesome. Then it was like, all right, this is getting tired. And then it kicked back in to be a little bit more fun when it was like loosened restrictions, but we were all still working from home. And then it was like, all right, enough. I just want to be around human beings. It was me and my roommate, and that was it. I was working from home. Mike was there. We all know the story, so we don't have to relive it. The Knicks were, they didn't even get invited to the bubble. They were like, oh, we're going to have our own bubble of bad teams. 888-808-1019. Jan and Yonkers. What up, Jan?
2: Oh, my goodness. I got to curb my anger. Went to the parade, had a beautiful time. No, I didn't get near City Hall. But we shared stories, fans.
0: Yeah.
2: We all shared stories. Nick Payne, 53 years of pain I've been going through.
0: I was the farthest away from City Hall you could be, but still be involved in the parade. I didn't even come close to it. I didn't even try to get close.
2: But I saw it on MSG when they did the rerun, and it was fantastic.
0: Right.
2: Nobody does it better than New York. We're the greatest.
0: No, people. Nobody.
2: Let's get down to brass tacks, okay? I detect a lot of jealousy from some callers and from sports announcers from the other station that the Knicks had an easier path to get to. Look, we set records. We dominated the teams that we played. Thank God for Atlanta.
0: Thank you to Atlanta. I would send a complimentary ring to them. as you're saying, yeah. thank you for unlocking yeah. this for us. And yeah. it's ridiculous. It really is ridiculous, that conversation. And this Knicks team is going to go down as one of the most dominant playoff teams yes. ever. You can't 13, argue it.
2: 13 wins in a row, and the road record we have, and they want to shed dirt on our championship. And we have one of the best, in my opinion, one of the best top five players in the NBA right now. So
0: we have one of, not even just that, we have one of the greatest closers in the history of mm-hmm. the NBA ever, mm-hmm. ever. Jalen Brunson, Jalen Brunson, and thank you for the call, is one of the clutchest players in NBA history. You can argue with a wall if you think otherwise. This guy, they put a stat up. He's in there with Jordan. They put a, and I'm not saying he's as good as Jordan. It's just to show you how great he is, though. This guy does everything. And I don't want to be depressing, but not only have the Mets given up a five-inning cycle, Kyle Schwarber has three home runs in seven innings. They're now in the eighth, but he had three home runs in seven innings.
3: Is it possible to give up a cycle and a four-home-run game in the same game?
0: I want to see it. I got to be honest. As a Mets fan, and I hate the Phillies. They're one of my least favorite franchises in the entire sport. I want to see it. I want to see it. And I hope Cohen wakes up tomorrow and tries to justify to himself that David Stearns is somehow employable. You know, awesome show. Shout out, Rosie. Shout out to the lifelong Knicks fan, Connor Green. Totally did not jump on the bandwagon 10 weeks ago. He heard that speech from Dolan before anyone.
3: I almost cried.
0: Gordon Davis coming up, so stay tuned. He's got you with the Mets misery, the Knicks celebration, the Yankees, all of that. If you want to hit me up on the socials, you know the deal. Search for me, Anthony Gallo, WFAN, or Pico Day underscore Gallo on X. Pico de Gallo 24 on IG. I believe I'm back next week on Saturday after the Yankee game. So tune into that. If you're at a World Cup party, you know, you may see me in the streets. Go USA. Let's go, Knicks. Let's go, Knicks. I'll talk to you, New York.
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6: 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The captain of the Knicks, the most valuable player in the NBA.
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6: 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The Busher. The Frazier.
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8: Thompson gets it, fires up a three. Shot no good, the tip is gone! It's gone! It's gone! OG Anunoby!
4: It takes heart.
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2: Oh, yeah, off and running on a Saturday night. Yes, it's Gordon Damer with you here on The Fan. The number, of course, you know, 888-808-1019. It was a little scary out there tonight. And this has been the greatest week. It's a week already, people. It was a week ago that the New York Knicks captured their first championship in 53 years. Oh, what a week it was. And oh, what a summer it's going to be. It's not stopping. The major celebrations with the parade now being in the rear view, those are over. But as Nick said, that's the beauty of championships. You get to celebrate them for the rest of your life and certainly for the rest of the summer. It is the summer of the Knicks celebration. But it was a little scary tonight because when I was coming in here, all of a sudden something fell out of the sky. I almost got hit by it. I was like, whoa, what was that? Where did that come from? And it turns out it was one of the Kyle Schwarber home runs against the Mets pitching down in Philadelphia. And it was down in Philadelphia. And here I am in New York. And I still had to watch out for those baseballs. Whoa, I thought somebody was throwing them at me. But no, Kyle Schwarber is putting on a one-man show against the Mets pitching staff. As just when you think, hey, you know what? You squint your eyes a little bit. You think, well, you know what? Maybe the Mets can do something in a summer where we're going to celebrate the Knicks. One of the beauties of the Knicks winning a championship as sports fans of the New York teams, whichever New York teams, whatever combination of teams you root for, or even if you root for a team outside the city, but one that has experienced nothing but misery, the Knicks winning a championship shows you that anything is possible. It shows you there are no sports curses. There are no hexes. There are no, it's you preventing you. That's what Leon Rose and World Wide West and the team that Jim Dolan brought in, I don't even know if I'm allowed to call him Jim. I think his name is James. I'm calling him Jim like I'm best friend. James Dolan brought in. That's what it shows you. If you hire the right people and get out of their way and allow them to go to work, they can get something done. So if you're rooting for someone outside of the Knicks, you're a Knicks fan, but maybe you're a Jet fan, or maybe you're a Met fan, or like, don't be me, I'm a Dolphin fan. Although I am taking a sabbatical for 1 year. They're not trying, why should I try? It just shows you, if you ever hire the right people, it's not things outside of your control. It's not, we'll never win. No, you could win. Unfortunately, it's the decision the organizations that we root for make that hold us back. But now that we've had a week to kind of catch our breath a little bit, celebrate, see the parade, see all these things, I think as fans we dreamed about, right? Like it started with finally finishing off the Spurs in Game 5 and winning the championship, and then the game ends and they bring out the stage and the Knicks are standing on the stage and the Larry O'Brien trophy is being handed to the Knicks and Jalen Brunson is being named Finals MVP. That moment, maybe you've seen it in a video game, but that's about the closest as most of us have ever gotten to actually witnessing that kind of moment. But then, not too far behind, getting to see what a Knick parade would look like. For the longest time, when people would talk to you about being a Knick fan or being a New York sports fan, generally people outside the area would always ask, what team do you think would be the biggest celebration? Would it be the Jets? Would it be the Mets? Would it be the Yankees? It's always been the Knicks. It's always been the Knicks because the Knicks are the one basketball team that we all root for, as the point that everybody else has brought up. But then we finally got to see the parade this week. And it was everything that we hoped for. It was everything that we dreamed of, especially for those of us who did not go to the parade. Now, I know some people that went to the parade weren't happy because, you know, it's a parade. There are no tickets. There are no rules. It's kind of every man, woman, and child for themselves. So some people working the overnight, they called in and said, hey, I'm leaving now. I'm giving myself plenty of time. And even with as much time as possible, for whatever reason, just kind of luck of the draw, they ended up in a bad spot, in a bad location, didn't get to see that much. Other people didn't leave that early, but just through luck of the draw, turned out they got a good spot and they got to witness the parade. But we all, whether you saw the parade in person, whether you saw the parade on TV or on a computer monitor,

0: We all got to witness history. It was an amazing week, as good as it could possibly be. And you know, one of the bittersweet parts of the season coming to an end, and you don't realize it because you're all celebrating, jumping around, thinking, oh my God, it has finally happened. The Knicks are NBA champions. In our lifetime, the Knicks have won a title. But what you don't realize in that moment is the season's now over. The games are now over. Yes, you get to sit back and say, but you know, as sports fans, we enjoy watching the games. And when there are no more games to watch, it kind of leaves a hole in your sports fandom. Now, look, we got other things to keep us busy. The Yankees, the Mets, before too long, the training camps for the football teams will be going on. Maybe you're getting into the World Cup with that all going on. I've enjoyed the World Cup outside of the soccer. I'm not watching the actual soccer, but all the other parts of the World Cup I really enjoy. I love seeing all the people, all the fans coming here and creating content and telling us how great we have it in America, because sometimes a lot of us forget how great we have it in this country. But the actual soccer, I'm not watching the actual soccer. But the bittersweet part of the Knicks season now being over, while we do have other things to keep us busy, we don't have the Knicks to watch in a night in, you know, every couple of nights, you're getting ready for another game. That's the beauty of the playoffs. And it feels like for most of my Knicks fandom, I've always complained about how long the NBA playoffs last and how long they take. This year, it felt like they went by in a breeze. Now, partly of that was because the Knicks would dispose of teams so quickly. They had all this time off. You got to wait for the next series. These other teams got to find out who's going to move on from there. But I didn't think, me personally, I didn't think I could enjoy anything more than finally getting to witness the Knicks win a championship. I didn't think I could enjoy anything more than watching the comeback. You know, just think about in your mind's eye, no matter what sport you root for, what kind of team is the most enjoyable to watch? Obviously, the winning fixes everything, right? Like, so I don't really generally, at the end of the day, care about if my team is a bunch of great guys or if there's some questionable. I just want to see my team win every once in a while, especially ones that I've never seen win. But part of what made this Knicks run so enjoyable was because they were a likable team of guys together, or play, you know, obviously the Villanova thing. But also, if you come up with in your mind's eye, what kind of team? I want a gutty team, a gritty team. Maybe not a team loaded with number one picks in the draft, but guys who get it, who work hard, who build things over years, where they don't just get dropped off at the top of the mountain like it seems like the Spurs were thinking they were going to get dropped off. All of a sudden, we get Wemby. A couple of years later, boom, we're in the NBA Finals. We're going to win. This Knicks team has been a group of guys who have built it together, who have worked it from coming from other organizations. And a team full of guys with guts. When things go wrong, how do they respond? They fight back. They overcome obstacles. They overcome deficits. So no matter what kind of team you root for, if it's baseball, that's the kind of team you want, man. A team that has guts, that you always feel like, no matter how bad the situation is, relax, these guys got it. You know, I don't know that there's another team right now in this town that we feel that way about. I don't know when the last time we felt like that. Scratch championships. Just, hey, if this team gets down, I'm not worried. That's what this Knicks team was during this playoff run. One of the most dominant playoff runs we have all ever seen or will ever see. So I loved everything about this Knicks championship, and it's sad now that it's not, you know, it's still playing out in front of us. We can just sit back and kind of remember it. And I didn't think that there would be anything I would enjoy as much as watching that. But I gotta be honest, I have really enjoyed watching the reaction to the Knicks championship. Because as I've said a couple of times now here on the air, it has broken people's brains, man. It has broken people's brains. And I kind of thought, as it was playing out and as it was taking place, the realization for the people who have been so adamant throughout the process, well, you know, the Knicks are never going to win. You can't win with Jalen Brunson being your number one star. I would have figured that those people would have been, you know, watching the games and watching how things have transpired and starting to put it into their own heads, like, oh my gosh, this team is going to do it. This team is more than what I made it out to be. But it doesn't seem to be the case at all. And I do wonder, because I don't think that this is going away anytime soon. You know, like the first reactions to the Knicks winning were sensational. You know, it's a participation trophy. And all these ridiculous ways of slighting the Knicks or trying to slight Jalen Brunson. Well, you know, they won, but yeah, that you could stop right after you said they won. Because when you win, as Jalen Brunson said the other day, it doesn't matter what anybody says. It doesn't matter what anybody says. And whenever they do come up with the Jalen Brunson statue, whatever that pose is going to be, whatever materials they're going to end up using, I don't know. But the quote on that statue is going to be the quote that he gave the other day about when you win, it doesn't matter what people say. And that's kind of how you would describe Jalen Brunson in a sentence. It doesn't matter what people say when you win. And Jalen Brunson, for all the knocks, all the criticism, all the takes about his play or who he is as a player, I don't know. Dude's got a pretty accomplished resume at this point. Just please keep doubting and keep coming up with these ridiculous takes about him and the team. And now it's already moved on. Well, they won one, but they're not going to win again. They're not going to win another championship. Here's the thing. If you had a friend, right, and that friend recommended a movie to you, and you got around to watching the movie or the TV show, whatever, and it was terrible. It was like the worst thing you've ever seen in your life. They recommended The Irishman to you. You sat down, you watched The Irishman. Oh, my God, this thing just goes on. It's terrible. If you watched it and they gave you, would you ever trust their opinion again? Of course not. Their opinions are all suspect. They're all up for debate. You know, like if you don't have a good opinion, your second opinion, I'm not going to trust. So all the people, and you know who the culprits are. You've seen the clips countless times. They pop up on your TikToks all the time. I heard C-Mac earlier today saying he's still good for one a day. He can still watch those videos once a day. Once a day? C-Mac, those are rookie numbers, buddy. You got to pump those numbers. I can watch that thing until my eyes bleed. All the doubters with clips and the music underneath it of the Knicks winning the championship. I watch that all day long. Every time it comes across my feed. Anytime. No matter what platform, there are certain clips I will watch every single time. When Charles Barkley calls Shaquille O'Neal Shrek, I will watch that clip every single time. There are clips of Louis C.K. every time I see them and they pop up. I can't give it to you what they are right here, but every time I watch it, and every time I see those compilation videos of people doubting the Knicks, doubting Jalen Brunson, doubting that the team was going to win a championship, I'll watch it every single time, start to finish. So if you're one of those Knicks fans who's upset or disappointed, or you get enraged about seeing the different takes that people have about either this Knicks championship or their odds of winning again in the future, all I would say is, guys, this is the time we've lived for, because all these people, they are spiraling in their own brains. They can't look at things and judge them as they're happening. They have a set of rules inside their head. And no matter what the evidence shows them, they can't change their opinion. That's how locked in they are in the head. They decided a long time ago, no, you can't win with this guy Brunson. This isn't how they won, despite what the evidence is showing you. You have to allow, at least, don't you, the eye test of watching the Knicks go through this postseason. So you watch this team. And look, I'll be honest with you. When the postseason started, did I think 100% the Knicks were winning a championship? No. I wasn't 100%. I was hoping. I did think that they had to get to an NBA Finals this year. But as the playoffs progress, when you watch them beat the Hawks by 51 points in a game and dispose of them the way they did. You think to yourself, well, it's not great that they got down 2-1 in the series, but how do you respond? That's the way you respond. Even though the series won 6 games, that's how you respond. When they go out against the Sixers and they destroy them, wipe the floor with them from start to finish, take over their building. When they go into a series against the Cavaliers, and again, replete, they not only beat them, they wipe the floor with them. The fans take over the... You have to start to realize, wait a second, this Knicks team is a whole lot better than I thought they were. But there are some people, they're still in the bunker, man. You know, they don't realize the war's over. They still think the war is being fought. They can't come to grips that it's over, buddy. The Knicks are already champions, and they're not going away anytime soon. And they'll tell you, this is just a fluky thing. They're all the same people that the last few years, whoever won, generally that they're all the same people said that whatever team won, well, you know, they might be the start of the dynasty, right? That was certainly what was being said after the Thunder won a year ago. Oh, look at these young players, all the picks they still have to come. This could be a dynasty. They said it about the Celtics. They said it about the Nuggets. They're not saying it about the Knicks, but they were wrong about the other three. Good chance that they're going to be wrong about the Knicks as well. And wouldn't it be beautiful after having 8 different champions in 8 different years if the team that ends that streak is the Knicks? I mean, wouldn't that be beautiful? And why couldn't it be? Why will it not be? They still have the same core. They still have Leon Rose making moves in the front office. Will it be more difficult? Perhaps. But I would say to Knicks fans who get upset when they see certain things, they're still not giving us the respect. I don't care about their respect. You shouldn't care about their respect because you have something that shuts them up right away. The Knicks are NBA champions. And it's like that scene, remember that movie, Jason Segel is in it. I think he's a teacher and he's talking to a kid and they're arguing about Michael Jordan and LeBron. And the kid says, you know, they're going back and forth and Jason Segel says about the championships. And the little kid's like, the championships, is that your only argument? That's the only argument I need, Sean. The only argument Knick fans need is we won the championship. End of discussion. So your doubts, your opinions, your slights, they all don't matter. Talk is cheap. And for the rest of our lives as Knick fans, we will never have to really consider their opinions ever again, because most of their opinions were wrong every step of the way. And I do wonder, and certainly want to hear from you at 888-808-1019, do you think that the takes about the Knicks, slighting them in whatever way people want to slight them, do you think that they're worse now? Because there's actually, in my mind, a chance that as this gets deeper into the summer and we get into the offseason with the draft coming up and free agency, all these different things, I get the feeling the more time people have to ruminate in their delusions about their hatred of the Knicks and Knick fans and all, I get the feeling there's a very good chance that the takes about the Knicks championship only get worse. And I am here for it. I didn't think that it was possible for me to enjoy anything more than watching my team win a championship, watching them host the trophy, watching Jalen Brunson get named finals MVP to go along with all the different hardware, all the different awards the guy has won in his life, being doubted every step of the way. And he plays for us. He picked us. He came here and delivered a championship, something no one else could do for 53 years. I would just say sit back and enjoy it, Knick fans. This is going to be entertainment all summer long. 888-808-1019, the telephone number, 888-808-1019. Coming up, we'll get you calls on the Knicks. We'll get into some baseball stuff with the Mets. Mets game is at least over. They have stopped giving up runs for tonight. Have no fear, Met fans. It's only a 15-3 loss. There's no more home runs tonight. You can go out about the city now and not have to worry about falling baseballs off the bat of Kyle Schwarber. We'll get into some Yankee stuff, lots to do. But coming up, We'll get more into the Knicks because there is a big misconception among Knicks fans about something James Dolan said in the last week, and I feel like I have to correct it, so we'll do that next. 888-808-1019 is the telephone number. Just getting started on a Saturday night. It is Gordon Damer with you right here on The Fan.
1: 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The New York Knicks are NBA champions. Thank you for making The Fan part of this unforgettable championship journey.
2: You really did it, Dom. Somehow, some way, I knew we were going to find a way to get this done. Most importantly, thank you to the fans.
1: New York, this one's for you. The Knicks are champions for the biggest names, the biggest reaction, and the biggest celebration. Stay with a fan.
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1: The Larry O'Brien Trophy is back in New York. 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For everything orange and blue, keep it right here on the

0: 9, the telephone number. It has been a week, people. What a week it's been. The Knicks are NBA champs, and there's not a single thing anybody can do about it. Too bad. You can't see me right now because I got the double middle fingers up. Take that. Take it. 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Yankees lose to the Reds today, 10-2. Get crushed by Cincinnati. Some poor defense, not exactly a great start by Will Warren. Could have fared a little better outside of the defense, but look, is what it is. They lose 10-2, and the Mets get absolutely hammered by the Phillies, 15-3. And boy, the pivot from Knicks championship run to a random day watching Mets baseball, that has been, that shift has been jarring. It has been a jarring shift where it's like all of a sudden you're back to square one. It's like the movie, like Star Trek, where they hit hyperspeed and then all of a sudden they go right back to regular speed. Hyperspeed was watching the Knicks, man. Woo! Yeah! And then all of a sudden getting back to watching them. Mets baseball. 888-808-1019, the telephone number. Let's go to get some calls involved here. We'll go to Richie's in Queens. Richie, what's going on, my friend?
1: Hey, Gordon, this is a great run. Anybody takes any negativity out of this is obviously not a Knicks fan.
0: Right.
1: I mean, you know, my thought process was, am I going to come in and say, well, I really, 90% they're going to win? I thought the way they played going, obviously, when they went to Atlanta and they went to Philly and they went to Cleveland, I said, is this just an example of maybe that the East isn't that good and maybe they're not as good as they're playing, but the way they're playing, they're going to be formidable.
0: Mm-hmm.
1: And what they did was incredible. And obviously you could say that, you know, that the San Antonio had the leads or whatever it may be, but it's how you finish the game. And what Brunson did the final game was just Curry-like, Frazier-like, to come up. And yeah, there were arguments. Can you win with a man like him? You know, a small guy that doesn't play defense in essence. Could you win with Cat? Gives you nothing. All these questions were legitimate questions until the last 20 games of the year. And these people, they all stepped up. Brown's decision making, his bench rotation. You get help, there's no doubt, from the other side. Some of the biggest blunders I ever saw. Obviously, Fox not dribbling the ball out and Wemby disappearing the last 10 minutes of the game. But it's just an incredible, incredible run. And the most likable guys, Gordon. There isn't anything to dislike. And
0: no.
1: People that got caught up, fans, that even moderate fans, you just had to get up with their work ethic. And they just did all the right things. And what they did was just phenomenal. And, you know, in 2 years from now, you know, my San Francisco Giants won 3 championships 10 years ago. Am I finished for life? Am I going to say I never want to see them win again? You know, next year is another year. You want to see them repeat.
0: Yep.
1: And nobody's repeated in 9 years. But again, just an incredible story, and I can't say enough about Brunson. And if you would have looked at that box score and saw what the bench did, they shot 28% for the team. Cat scored 2 points, and they won that game?
0: Yep.
1: You would say, no. It's just incredible story. And the negativity, I don't know where it's coming from, but as a Knicks fan and 55-year, 60-year fan, I just incredible, incredible performance.
0: Well, look, I think a lot of it, and thank you, Richie, for the phone call, is that some of it's jealousy, right? Like to the Knicks run has been so inspiring and such a long time coming, and it has made so many people happy. So sometimes misery loves company, right? So people that are not Knicks fans and they see all these Knicks fans finally getting to experience something that they've been waiting for. Their entire lives, the ones that didn't go back to the championship run. I think that that's what it is. But I also think that people just, you know, especially in the media, they just think sometimes what they say is the law or is how things will transpire. And that's not how it works. And you have to leave open, even when you feel confident in an opinion, you have to leave open some room for what the evidence is actually showing you. And the evidence, I wouldn't tell you that there was a specific point where I knew for sure, hey, this team. The way I looked at it was the Knicks got into the playoffs. I thought that they were better than the Hawks. They beat the Hawks. I thought they were better than the Sixers. They were better than the Sixers. And I was surprised at the time, even going into those series, forget about how they played in those series, I was surprised at the time there were as many voices doubting the Knicks in those series. I'm like, what? They're not losing to the Hawks in the what are you talking about? They're not losing to the Sixers in the second round of the playoffs. And it kind of was like a thing that a ball that got rolling. And then when you watch the way they played against the Cavaliers, that was the point where I said, where it shifted in my mind from, hey, they have to get to a finals, to they got to win it this year. They got to win it this year. The way they're playing, that's what I mean. You got to leave room for what the evidence is telling you. And the evidence was telling you this Knicks team was going to win a title. And after they took game one, I felt confident. I don't like to touch the money, as they say. I don't like to boast. I like to walk softly and carry a big stick, as they say. But once they won game two, I said, this Knicks team is definitely winning. And I think even when the Spurs won, and it was definitely the Spurs after that game seven, I tweeted out, the Knicks are winning the championship this year. And that's exactly, and again, people who are on the hate train, they're missing out on such a great thing. And so, like, the Brunson story is a story of hard work. And for all the people who want to diminish what the Knicks accomplished, well, you know, the NBA is not that good anymore. It's not this, it's not that. Nobody repeats anymore. Well, then you could make the argument that this is the most competitive the NBA has ever been. You can't just simply get a couple of superstars and put them on your team anymore and just ride that for a decade. You got to build a team. You got to use your resources. It's hard to keep all those resources in line and under the cap and avoiding that second apron. And I brought that up earlier. You know, the fact that James Dolan came on the Carton Show and mentioned that the Knicks are going to avoid going into the second apron, I think a lot of Knicks fans or fans in general have completely misinterpreted what that statement means. And they've taken it as, well, Dolan's getting cheap. Oh, now he has his championship and he's not going to spend the money anymore. This is ridiculous. Guys, Google is free. Just look at what entering the second apron means. It makes it harder for you to improve your team. It is essentially a hard cap. The league and the board of governors put this in to serve as a hard cap so no teams exceed the second apron. So it's not you could call James Dolan in his entire run as Knicks owner. He has gotten called a lot of different adjectives. One is not cheap. He's never cheaped out. He's always spent the money. Now, he hasn't spent the money correctly a lot of the times, but he has never been cheap. He has always spent the money. So by him saying they're not going to enter the second apron, that's not being cheap. That's being smart. That's what smart teams do. And there was a time where probably not that long ago, that James Dolan might have said, the hell with, I don't care. I'll spend the money and get into the second apron and who cares? And that would have been a dumb move. He would have thrown caution to the wind, like rather than waiting for Carmelo Anthony to be a free agent, they traded, you know, making stupid moves at the time based on the fact that he wanted what he wanted when he wanted it. So by entering the second apron, that makes it a whole lot harder to improve your team, to keep your team together long-term. It is punishing. You have no more mid-level exemption. You can't combine salaries and trades. If you're over in the second apron for a couple of years, your first-round pick gets knocked down. There's a lot of different aspects of being in that second apron. So it's a hard cap. Every team wants to avoid it. I think that the Knicks probably will try to avoid it as best they can. And the beauty of having Leon Rose, he's not going anywhere, guys. It's not like he was brought in here to win a championship and now he's moving on or something. He's still here. And there's no executive, there's no GM or president or whatever of any team in this town who has built up more trust than what Leon Rose has been able to do. Because not only has he been able to build a championship team, he has done it in a counterintuitive way. He has done it in a completely different way than most teams in the NBA build a team, or certainly build a championship level team. Nobody, and hopefully maybe this might, this would be the best thing for the league if other teams and other owners look at what the Knicks have been able to do and say, hey, why can't we do that too? Nobody would have batted an eye when Leon Rose came in if the Knicks, coming off a 21-win season, said, you know what, we're going to get rid of all these guys and we're going to stink for two, three more years and we're going to build up all these draft picks. No, he rebuilt on the fly while also winning games. And it took a couple of years for them to be able to get Brunson, and that's when the real winning started. But how can you not trust Leon Rose at this point? 888-808-1019. Let's go out to Phil is in Sheepshead Bay. Phil, what's going on, my man?
2: Hey, Gordon. I wanted to mention something. I watched a few of the games in the finals when they were on the regular channels.
0: Mm-hmm.
2: Those guys are so full of it, what they were doing. And if you read between the lines, they were giving more compliments to the other team than the Knicks. Knicks never, they got very few positive vibes from these guys. So I said to myself, is the league crazy? Because if the Knicks are on, that's more money for the Knicks. You know, everybody throughout the day, they know who the Knicks are. And if anything, the league has to be pretty stupid not to recognize that.
0: I'll be honest with you, Phil. I disagree. I think Richard Jefferson, for a long time, was part of the verified Knick haters. I thought he called it very fair. Even when there were fouls that Wembanyama didn't get called, he called them out. I thought that they were more than fair in the finals.
2: I'm not talking about those guys.
0: Oh, okay.
2: I'm talking about the guys
0: inside
2: they
0: the
2: had
0: guys?
2: On.
0: Yeah. Okay, I got you.
2: Yeah, when they had on. And Shaq, I don't keep two you-know-whats for him.
0: Mm-hmm.
2: I mean, he's a phony. And the fact that Barkley came out for that, I was very surprised. He told it like it was.
0: Yes.
2: And I don't think the other guys liked it.
0: Well, look, Kenny Smith was the one telling us that, the Hawks, I think, didn't he say the Hawks might be the new Oklahoma City Thunder? Heading into that series, I'm pretty sure that is the clip. I see it all the time. I'm pretty sure that that's what he said. So, I don't know, maybe there's, Kenny's from New York. I wouldn't think that there's a Knick bias. There's been a lot of, the Knicks were bad for so long. They were the easy joke, and I think a lot of people just got used to making those same jokes and picking on the Knicks because they were the 95-pound weakling. But, every once in a while, the 95-pound weakling gets to work, gets in the gym, starts eating right and building up, and all of a sudden they're not the 95-pound weakling anymore. And that was certainly the case with the Knicks this year. So I would expect that this is only going to continue, that the people, and look, I would just say when you see these takes, realize what the people in social media or the traditional media are trying to do. They're trying to get your attention by saying ridiculous things. We are in an attention war now. That's just how we live. It's all current. That is the currency that we're all dealing with. And trolls, either online or in your real life, they live off your pain. So there's never going to be a time where they want anything other than you being ticked off and mad and frustrated. And what do? How do you react to those type of things? You simply laugh. Because at the end of the day, it doesn't matter what they say anymore. There's nothing that they can say. Oh, the Knicks, the title was this, it's tainted, it's bad. Who cares? I don't care. Like that comedian back in the day, Kevin Meaney. I don't care. It's a deep cut. Kevin Meaney references. You know, we weren't expecting that at 11 o'clock at night, were you? But that's the beauty of being a Knicks fan these days. You don't have to listen to what anybody else says because the Knicks are champions. Jalen Brunson came here and delivered. And there'll never be a time, this is not like the heavyweight championship of the world where you hold it for a certain period of time and then you lose. The Knicks will always be the 2025-2026 NBA champs. And now the only question is, can they go back-to-back? And of all the people that doubted along the way, you don't have to listen to anything that you have the greatest caveat in the world. You guys were all wrong every step of the way. Especially the people that doubted the Knicks or trashed the Knicks at any point. All that matters is that they won. Listen to what Jalen Brunson said. When you win, what other people say doesn't mean squat. 888-808-1019, the telephone number, 888-808-1019. Coming up, the Knicks championship is certainly center stage, but, you know, they're not the only basketball story around. So there's another basketball story we still have to kind of maybe be able to figure out, and I do believe anything with the Knicks right now is the best. But I've always felt like that there was one group in this town of sports teams had they had the hardest job. But I think they now have some competition for what the hardest job is in New York sports. So I'll tell you what it is coming up. 888-808-1019. It is Gordon Damer. Just getting started on a Saturday night, Saturday evening, almost Sunday morning. Right here on The Fan.
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0: Dangle with you here on The Fan, 888-808-1019, the telephone number. So have you heard me for a little while here? I've always said, right now, at this moment in time, the hardest job in New York sports has got to be the people who work on the social media team for the New York Jets. Those people's job is to create compelling content that fans will engage with. You'd like to think in a positive way, but however you're going to engage, it's a team-backed thing. They work for the New York Jets, and they got to come up, and do it every day. You want to talk about pushing a rock up a hill. Oh my, could you, if I came up with one positive thing surrounding the New York Jets on a day, that's not even enough. They probably have to create several pieces of content per day that's positive about a team that's not made the playoffs in 15 years. Every single year, they're winning 3-4 games, feel like they've never been further away. And if you've gone on the social media platforms and followed the Jets, you'll know that most of the reaction is not positive. You know, they post something right away, and it's just negative. It's social media. Negative comment after negative comment after negative. Some of them are quite funny, but it's a sea. It's an ocean of negativity. So those people, I feel for. How do you come up with positive content every single day when it's a team that there's not a lot of positives about? So I've always felt like that has to be the hardest job in New York sports right now. Every single day, New York Jets. I think we might have a competitor, though. If you are working in ticket sales for the Brooklyn Nets, you might have a more difficult task. Making those phone calls, it's almost like a scene out of Glengarry Glen Ross. I feel like they probably feel like Shelley the Machine Levine with the bad leads, because they don't get the Glengarry leads. They are gold, and you don't get them. Coffee is for closers. And let's be honest, lately, the Brooklyn Nets have not closed a whole lot. They've closed out seasons very early on, even though there's still a lot of games to go. But imagine trying to sell net tickets in this environment right now. I guess the one way you do that is, hey, if you buy a ticket to these games, we'll give you maybe a ticket to a Knicks game. Maybe that's the way you go. I don't know how you're able to sell those tickets. It has to be very, very difficult. And I think one of the offshoots of the Knicks finally winning a championship, that is set in stone now forever, right? The Knicks are always going to be the 2025-2026 champs. I think one of the other pieces of fallout, because things happen and there's fallout that you don't expect. One of the pieces of fallout of the Knicks winning is not just all these people being wrong about the Knicks or Brunson. I think it also has to be, it has to cement in our minds, the Brooklyn Nets, it's not going to happen here. You're a professional basketball organization and you deserve to have your own fan base. You don't deserve to just have Knicks fans taking over your building. You deserve to have your own fans. And I understood when they made the move from Jersey to Brooklyn, the improved facilities, the franchise value going up the way it did, it seemed to make sense. Knicks were very bad at the time. Maybe you can make some now you were never going to take over the town, but maybe you make some inroads where, yeah, maybe it's not 50-50 fan base, but maybe it's 75-25. Maybe you could live with 75-25. It's a very big market. Why not? I think that that ship has sailed. So on the overnights, we've been trying to come up with a place where the Nets could move to, because it's never going to happen here, right? Like, it was never going to. But now that the Knicks have won, what do you think? There are going to be fewer Knicks fans? No, there's going to be more Knicks fans. The Knicks bandwagon has added people with the way they went through, and those people getting to see, maybe they weren't even basketball fans, but seeing the way Knicks fans celebrate and the contagious excitement of the championship run, people want to be part of that. Maybe they weren't basketball fans to begin with. Maybe they're just young sports fans. All those people are now being filtered. You throw those people into the mix as well. So the Knicks fan base is only growing. So we've kind of, I've tried to find some solutions. That's what I'm about. I'm about trying to find solutions. Looking for markets that the Nets might be able to move to. The most promising one to me is Mexico City. The NBA is a very international league. They like to promote that idea with the global game. And I think where you have to start if you're the Brooklyn Nets and packing up your stuff. And look, you should probably still have stuff in boxes. You guys move all the time. You just got to Brooklyn a few years ago. It wasn't that long. What was that, 2012, 2013? I've got clothing from 2013. That's not that long ago. And you know, if you've ever moved in your life, the move is really not done until the last piece of your stuff is out of the moving boxes. And I would guess 2013, there's probably a chance that the Nets have some stuff still in boxes from the move from Jersey. So just leave that stuff in the boxes and get more boxes. But I think where they have to start, you ever see like a diagram of like if a bomb went off in this city or that city, and like there's that radius, like this is the impact zone. The Nets should have one of those impact zones where it's the Knicks. And the Knicks impact zone is only growing, right? They took over Philadelphia. That's all theirs now. It's like Game of Thrones. So I would just say to the Brooklyn Nets, figure out what that impact zone is so that you can start a new life, like almost in like witness protection, NBA witness. You're moving out of the area and starting over with a new identity, a new name, a new city. And maybe building up a fan base. Go someplace where there's not already a fan base and you start from scratch rather than trying to glom off a team that's already there with a fan base that is as devout as not just in any in the NBA, in any sport. Knicks fans are diehards. They weren't even looking for the Nets when the Nets were the better option. So do you think they're going to be now Nets fans when they're not the better option? Come on. It's pretty clear to me. 888-808-1019 is the telephone number, 888-808-1019. So I think right now the hardest job in New York sports, it's not the Jets social media team, it's the ticket sales office of the Brooklyn Nets. 888-808-1019, coming up, we'll get your phone calls more involved. Quick break as we take you up until 2 a.m. It's Gordon Damer on a Saturday night right here on The Fan.
1: From the Bronx to Brooklyn, Queens to Staten Island, Manhattan to Westchester. 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
2: You here on the Fan, 888-808-1019. The telephone number still basking in the week that was, people. The Knicks are champions. And people that don't like it are just going to have to suck it. Just take that, tough guy. The Knicks are champions forever. The 2025-2026 NBA champs. And you know, the other offshoot before we get back to the phones is, we're going to get into the offseason. I mean, the NBA offseason, it comes along very quickly, and it moves very quickly, right? We get the draft this upcoming week. NBA free agency is right around the corner as well. And when that opens up, boy, moves start happening right away. But, you know, part of the beauty of the Knicks winning the championship is not just the title. It's the fact that it's proof. It is definitive proof that the people running the Knicks have a plan, know what they're doing, and are able to carry it out. We don't have to question that anymore. So we don't have to worry about an offseason that links us to this superstar or that, like the Giannis stuff. That's going to be one of the big stories of the, it seems like it's the big story of every offseason. Oh, where is Giannis going to go? And I saw a report the other day. I had to check to make sure it was like a legitimate source and it wasn't like one of those porch sports stories or a fake site. It said Giannis wants to stay in Milwaukee but wants to leave the Bucks. Well, are you going to go play for the Brewers? What are we talking about? You want to stay in Milwaukee but you want to leave the Bucks? So it's beautiful that the Knicks now don't have to be involved in that whole, all those shenanigans. And I've heard people say that the team with the best odds of landing him is Miami, which for Giannis, it's better weather. It's an organization that's had some success, I guess. I mean, not really as recently as the Bucks have, at least in terms of championships, but okay, fine. Isn't that kind of like a lateral move to go from Milwaukee to Miami? I thought the point of leaving Milwaukee was you wanted to go win a championship. Miami, it still feels like it's not a Giannis away from all of a sudden being title contenders. But that's the beauty of this Knicks offseason. We don't have to be involved in all that nonsense. And look, maybe the Knicks will make moves that surprise us or we don't anticipate right now. As we said about the second apron stuff, it's very punishing, so the Knicks are going to have to kind of work around, like all teams have to work around those constraints. But you can have faith in Leon Rose. He knows what he's doing. And it might be moves that nobody talks about, like a lot of these moves were. But you can have faith that Leon Rose knows what he's doing. And as we speak right now, probably Leon Rose in the Knicks front office is already putting their plan in place. 888-808 1019, the telephone number. Let's go back to the phones. Go out to John is in Massapequa. John, what's going on, my friend?
3: Hey, nice talking to you. Pleasure speaking with you. I just wanted to, first I got to start off by saying how proud I am of our boys.
2: Yes.
3: And especially our depth and our bench, which really made everything happen for us this year. Our boys are incredible. But I wanted your opinion. Wemby, for me, you know, I see a lot of potential in the boy, but after watching this final, and I know it's been repeated over and over, but I really want your opinion. Some of his behaviors on the court

0: jump kick to OG. Like, for me, if you pull out a gun and you shoot, but you miss the target, you still pull out a gun and shot at someone.
1: Absolutely.
0: And what bothers me so much about it is that could have been career-ending. And I'm disappointed with you know, the outcome of that type of a situation. And watching, again, I completely had his back and wanted to watch him develop, but I'm disgusted by the behavior. And yeah. I just want to know your opinion about what you saw, because we watched the same thing.
1: Yep. And look, John, and it wasn't just that play. It wasn't just the Knicks series. It was the entire playoff run. When challenged, he did some really dirty things. And that's something that the NBA has to be concerned about, because it does seem like this guy is the face of the league moving forward. And, you know, I know the general reaction to Wembanyama's the fact that they lost and, you know, leave the court, no shaking hands, all that type of stuff, has been, well, you know, he'll be back. We can all say that. We don't know. And maybe it's part of me that growing up as a Dolphin fan, watching Dan Marino in his first, you know, full season, his second season overall, going out there and getting to a Super Bowl and losing, because I heard all the same things. Ah, don't worry, he'll be back. Never got back. Now, the NBA is much more of a star-laden league, and stars win, so maybe he will be back. But, you know, when Yao Ming came into the NBA, people were expecting big things, and it didn't turn out to be the case. Tomorrow is promised to no one. The future is promised to no one. But I would think that this offseason that the NBA has to either get to the Spurs people or get to Wembanyama himself and say, look, a lot of the stuff, we watched it, and we can't allow that stuff to go on and for you to get off scot-free as you did in this play. Like, he should have been suspended as a result of his actions. That is a problem the NBA is going to have to solve if this guy is going to be the face of the league moving forward. And, I'm watching the replay of the soccer is on right now. Maybe Wemby should have tried the soccer. Imagine what a goaltender he would be with those arms and those legs. He could basically reach from one goalpost to the other goalpost. And so often in the World Cup stuff, it's like the goaltender is like a bystander, man. Like, there's nothing. Why didn't you stop that goal? It went by. I'm all the way over here. The goal is as big as a house. How was I supposed to stop it? So maybe, and that would involve Wemby standing around a lot more often. He wouldn't have to run as much, because he definitely got tired. Definitely got worn down. And maybe this offseason, rather than doing whatever he was doing with the monks, maybe he gets in the gym a little bit, improves the cardio, get on the treadmill, do a couple miles. I don't know. But the NBA, all jokes aside, the NBA does have a problem with him, because that type of stuff turned off so many people. And look, villains are great, but you can't have villains who are looking to intentionally injure people on the court and allow the NBA to kind of just avoid it, because it would hurt ratings. And it does feel like that was what was going on. And it would be one thing if it was just one play. It was multiple plays in the Knicks series. It was multiple plays in every series that he played. Anytime this guy got threatened and felt like things weren't going his way, he lashed out. And you can't, the NBA is a star league, I get it, but you can't be calling certain things, like calling the Knicks for standing in the landing area of a guy with the jump shot, when Wembanyama is doing it multiple times and is looking to do it, is dragging his foot into, so that it's not just his foot that's in the landing area for Josh Hart, but in some ways almost his entire leg is in the landing zone, or looking to where Brunson is landing and sticking his foot in there, and it doesn't get called. But again, you can't, as a Knicks fan, I'm not going to get that upset about it, because at the end of the day, it didn't work. I don't really believe in karma, but I'd like to think that there is sports karma in life, and the karma for Wembanyama is, take that, tall guy. Let's go out to Gus is in Ridgewood. Gus, next up on the Fan.
2: Gordon, it's a pleasure to speak with you again, bud. How are you, man?
1: I'm good, Gus. What's going on?
2: Not much. Just coming back from DJing a gig near Atlantic City. But you touched on Ric Flair Wembanyama, and that was intentional to mention that, because he probably is the dirtiest player in the game in the NBA right now. And you're absolutely right. He got his comeuppance. I'm glad that we were able to say, take that, Salt Guy.
1: Yes.
2: Indeed.
1: Gus, give me a call. Give me a call back, Gus. You got something going on with your phone line. It is like breaking up my headphones. So I don't know if it's going out and over the air, but give us a call back if you can, and we'll get the call reestablished because it was just it was a little distracting and couldn't take it. 888-808-1019. In case you forgot the number, 888-808-1019. I apologize to Gus because he was on hold for a long. I don't like doing that. I used to be a caller to radio stations. I didn't like getting the quick hook. So if Gus can give us a call back, I appreciate it. Robbie is in Lenox. Robbie, what's going on, my friend?
3: Hey, Gordon. Oh, I haven't talked to you since the next one. Congratulations.
1: Congratulations
3: on the
1: to you, too.
3: Thanks, man. All the lousy three-pointers we used to talk with you and Larry. Remember every day after the Knicks game? So it was amazing. I'll tell you what was amazing was I lost my friend at cancer about 5 weeks ago, and his son is a huge Knicks fan, 57, and we really bonded together, and he went down to the parade, so I'm really happy for you. I miss my buddy terribly, but it's amazing. Losing my broadcast partner years ago and then losing my friend, and they were close. So I got to ask you about the Yankees. Can we please get Ben Rice out of the number one hole, please? Has Aaron Boone got his head up as Wazoo? I mean, how do you put a guy up that has
1: because he's not
3: home
1: just
3: runs?
1: A home run hitter. He's their best, you know, and most days he's their best on-base guy as well.
3: But why didn't you put him third? He's your best hitter. I mean, it makes no sense for him to bat in front of J.C. Ascari and Anthony Volpe. I'm sorry. I understand all this analytical crap, but then again, I don't because I'm 61. I mean, should we put Reggie Jackson up first? I mean, it doesn't make any sense. I mean, if you're going to put somebody up first, put Caballero up first. He gets on base. He steals bases. He can bunt and get on, although the other day he bunted in the air. It's amazing how nobody bunts anymore. Bunts properly. They don't push the bat. It's supposed to catch the bat with the ball, kind of like when you accept a pass in hockey. Same idea. It's we'll give on your bat. Same idea. But I just don't like Ben Rice in number one hole. I think it's foolish. I mean, I would have somebody, even a guy like Cody would be better leading off. And then you have Ben Rice in third or something. Because, I mean, it makes no sense. But I got to ask you as far as, like, what do you think? I mean, we're playing a bunch of mediocre teams in the next couple of weeks and so forth, but where do you see the Yankees going in terms of making a deal maybe for either bullpen help? What do you see, or a catcher, a right-handed catcher? Like, what do you see, you know, them doing? I know the Padres have a really good young catcher, but I'm not sure if he's going to be available or what the Padres are going to do because of their hot payroll right now. They're not playing particularly good baseball.
1: All the talk has been about how obviously the Yankees have a massive hole at catcher. I was looking at the stats. Technically, I don't think that they have the least production in baseball at catcher, which is kind of hard to believe. Like, how could they not? But I believe that they're like 28th or 29th. They're not actually last, but that's an area. If you're just looking to improve, say they're 28th. If you could get just league average, that's a huge improvement and removing an automatic out from the lineup. That would be phenomenal. So I would think that that is a place that they are going to target a right-handed hitting catcher. And then the bullpen stuff, will they look outside of the organization? Possibly. It does feel like every single year they're adding bullpen pieces at some point. But, you know, the Yankees at one point really did a great job of identifying and developing bullpen arms on their own. And over the last couple of years, they've not done as good a job of that. And last year, making all the moves they did for the bullpen arms because they didn't do a good job of developing that on their own. And the moves that they made, Doval, who I said the other day, if they fire him into the sun, that won't be too soon for me. I've seen the last of that guy. And I can understand why he's appealing because he throws hard and at times his stuff looks amazing. And then other times the stuff looks amazing going back the other way. It goes out just as fast. Greg Bird, you've seen him a bunch of times. Nothing special there. Bednar has been pretty good, but it does feel like the Yankees have some options within their own team, but it requires Max Fried coming back and being 100% healthy, and then maybe Ryan Weathers. You could definitely see the Yankees, if they target somebody for the bullpen or at least one arm for the bullpen, they need somebody who can come in and strike a bunch of guys out. That's what they need, a power pitcher, not a guy who plays to contact, a guy that can come in and fire strikes and strike people out. Couple of guys on, you need strike a couple of guys out. They don't really have that right now, but Ryan Weathers could certainly be. And then, of course, you've heard the name Carlos LeGrande. They moved him to the bullpen down there. It doesn't seem like that transition is going that well. I'd like to see the Yankees be able to kind of solve this internally, but there's a lot of moving parts. There's a lot of variables. But those are the things that people will point to. The Ben Rice stuff, I get it. The older fan is not going to like to hear it. But a lot of times, Ben Rice is their best guy to get on base as well. And, well, what if he could hit a home run with two guys? Hitting a home run to lead off, he's only the leadoff hitter one time a game. That's the only time he's really leading off. So if he can hit a home run, even as the leadoff, let's say he hits a home run in the first inning, that's not bad either, being able to get a guy and hit a home run right away. But he's sometimes their best option in getting on base, and that's what you want. The days of Ricky Henderson was great, but the days of Ricky Henderson are kind of gone. The idea of being the table setter, they want people who are going to get on base. It's not about stealing bases per se. It's about getting on base. And Ben Rice does that really, really well. So at a time without Aaron Judge and without Stanton, you're looking to get some guys on base. And Ben Rice does a really good job of that. So I'm not going to – when it's successful and it's showing you it's successful, it's kind of hard to debate it. 888-808-1019, the telephone number. Let's squeeze in another one here. Danny is in Paramus. Danny, next up on the Fan.
4: Hey, thanks for taking my call. I wanted to talk about the Knicks and what I was most impressed with during this run.
1: Mm-hmm.
4: They had a ton of skills on display, but the thing I was happiest to see was just the stone-cold killer stoic mentality that they had.
1: Absolutely.
4: I mean, it didn't matter how much they were down. It didn't matter how much they won by. They were unflappable and just completely unchanged until the final buzzer.
1: Yeah.
4: And that's the thing that I enjoyed the most.
1: Yeah, Danny, I hear you. And, you know, Josh Hart is getting a lot of reaction online. He did a live edition of their podcast, the Roommates podcast? I think it's called the Roommates podcast with him and Jalen Brunson. And he talked about how when they were watching the Spurs beat the Thunder and the reaction, obviously a lot of people have talked about Wembanyama's reaction, it struck Josh Hart. It struck the Knicks as well as, look how emotional this guy is after taking down the Thunder. They think they're going to win the champion. They think it's already won. And that was a common reaction people had at the time, the amount of emotion that Wembanyama had. And it does feel like that they thought that the series was won. And Hart also kind of pointed out, like, the Knicks' reaction last year when they beat the Celtics, that they also felt like they maybe got a little too emotional, and that is what experience gives you. Sometimes experience is overblown, but in that case, I think that that is a lesson that the Knicks learned a year ago. Maybe it's a lesson that the Spurs learned, although it kind of feels like the Spurs are so arrogant that they don't feel like they need to learn any lessons. I don't know. We're going to win anyway. It doesn't matter. We know we're going to win this next game. Okay. How'd that work out? How'd that work out for you? 888-808-1019, the telephone number. Let's go out to Lamar is in Jersey. Lamar, what's going on, my man?
5: Hello?
1: Yes, Lamar.
5: How are you? First time, long time caller.
1: Okay, what you got, pal? Yeah, I got you.
5: Yes, so me and my friend were having a fight over today about football. Can I just ask you a quick football question?
1: Now please make it quick, because it seems like you got a lot going on over there.
5: Who's better, Malik Nabers or Garrett Wilson?
1: Malik Nabers or Garrett Wilson? Well, I think that Malik Nabers could be better, but he missed all of last season. You know, we don't have a lot to go on. I would say based on what I have to look at so far, I would myself, if they're both healthy, I would rather have Malik Nabers. But that's a big if. That's a big if. I don't know that Malik Nabers is going to be healthy. 888. Well, didn't it seem like he had a lot going on over there?
6: It's a lot of ruckus.
1: Mm-hmm. That's a good look. Have a good Saturday night. We don't have to solve the neighbors Garrett Wilson issue at all times.
6: We can do that later on when you're in a quieter location.
1: Well, quieter location, which is basically anywhere outside of where he was. 888-808-1019, the telephone number, 888-808-1019. All right, so coming up, we'll get more Nick reaction. If you want to share your thoughts about the Knicks championship, the haters that are still out there, the verified Nick haters who they walk amongst us. It's a very difficult time for them. I thought when the Knicks won that they would all go down like a bunker, almost like an emergency type situation. They would just kind of live down there for a few years and poke their heads up and see if it was okay to come out. That has not been the reaction so far. So we'll get more into the Knicks, but we do have to touch on some baseball stuff with the Yankees, Cam Schlittler, and what he is doing. We have not seen this in a very long time, and watching him the other night strike out 13 and the way that he is being able to dominate, you know, people had brought up a certain old-time name and what they thought Cam Schlittler was like earlier this season, there's another old-time name that is very reminiscent of how Cam Schlittler is dominating right now, so I'll tell you who that is coming up. 888-808-1019. It is Gordon Damer. It is WFAN.
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9: Brunson, he's Brett. The guy. Mr. Clutch. So down the stretch, he's going to have the ball.
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7: 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Why go anywhere else?
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12: Gordon Damer with you here on The Fan, 888-808-1019. The telephone number, still basking in the celebration that is life being a Knick fan after their first championship in 53 years. The offseason is coming quick, but the beauty of it is the Knicks will always be champions. Nobody's ever going to take the 2025-2026 season away. And now it's just a question of, can they build on it? Can this be a team that goes back-to-back? And wouldn't that just be delicious? We will have a new, fresh round of hot takes gone wrong if it turns out that the Knicks are able to win back-to-back titles. And at this point, how can you doubt anything? With the way that, like, when they're running through teams in this postseason, it seemed like people were still kind of doubting whether or not the Knicks could do it. Like, how can you doubt it? They're coming back from 29 down. They're blowing out teams by 50 points. I mean, how can you doubt anything? And if anybody tries to put that doubt on you, just simply ask, well, what were your opinions while it was happening? Were you one of those people that doubted every step of the way and got it wrong every step of the way? But it's time now for a Fan Focus presented by Chef IQ. 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Although I think Met fans would rather watch the grill tonight. They lost a heartbreaker, a nail biter to the Phillies 15-3. Yankees lost the Reds today 10-2. I did want to just kind of hit on the Mets a little bit here, because we're almost kind of at the halfway point of the season. And when you see something like what the Knicks did, finally winning a title for the first time in more than 50 years, the beauty of that moment is it makes you believe in whatever team you're rooting for, either the Knicks or another team or in any sport. Makes you believe anything is possible. If your faith is there, eventually they will win. That doesn't mean that it's going to happen this year, though, for the Mets. I think that the ship has kind of sailed on the idea of the Mets turning this around at this point. I know that people

0: maybe you don't want to be wrong. You don't want to discount things too quickly. There's still a lot of games, and that's the beauty of baseball. You got to play the games. You don't get to cut out any games or call off any game. You got to play the 162, unfortunately, for Met fans. We got to sit through 162 of these? Oh, my goodness. But for all the talk that there has been some reasons for optimism surrounding the Mets, because, look at that, they were able to maybe salvage the final game against the Reds or play halfway decent against the Braves. There are a lot of games remaining. The Mets' low water mark this season was about a month ago. It was 11 games under 500. And now they're 8 games under 500. So in a month, they've picked up 3 games. It's like when you're trying to get your kids out of the house. Guys, we're going to have to move it a little quicker than this. We're trying to get someplace. We have an appointment. Let's, you know. That's kind of the Mets. Like, we got to kind of get things moving. If you are of the belief that things are going to turn around at some point, you're going to have to get the ball rolling a little quicker than this. And it's hard to envision that happening for this team, mainly because at no point this season has this looked like a good team. We're almost at the halfway point of the baseball. This is not the first month. This is not pre-Memorial. 4th of July is right down the road here. Any day now, people are going to start randomly setting off fireworks all around the different towns leading up to the 4th of July and the 5th of July, the 6th. I don't mind people setting off fireworks on the 4th of July. Why are you setting off a random firework on June 29th? I'm not exactly sure, but that happens. But back to the Mets. Their longest winning streak this season has been 4 in a row. And they just do not seem like a very good team. And have not seemed like a very good team at any point this year. And going back to last year, like over the last 162, if you go by this season, what is it, 76 games this year? And whatever it takes to get to 162 from last year. I'm not doing math on the air. That never goes well. I'm not doing math on the air, Connor. I'm sorry. They would have to go the rest of the way to be an 85-win team this year, which last year 84 got in, but they didn't make it last year. They'd have to go 51-35. They have to play 600 baseball the rest of the way. That is not going to happen. This is a bad baseball team. And it's kind of hit the background a little bit because how many times can you kick a dead horse? And the Knicks run has certainly taken some of the pressure off the or focus, maybe not the pressure off the Mets, but certainly the focus off the Mets. But I think it's the one thing that the Mets should be focusing on is the trade deadline and getting a lot of these guys out of here. And the first place that they can start with is Freddy Peralta. I mean, are there any Met fans who still have hope that Freddy Peralta is going to be the guy? I mean, the guy gave up a run before I even had a chance to get the game on today. He had already given up a run. He lasted 2 2/3 and gave up 10 runs. His ERA is closing in on 5. And this was the guy that you brought in, or David Stearns brought in, to essentially be the ace of the staff. He has a higher ERA now than Sean Manaea. And you've heard all the reports about what he's looking for a contract. Good luck with that. But not even the Mets, who spend like drunken sailors, and as if the contracts and the money involved in them are going to expire at midnight, so they have to spend it somewhere. Not even the Mets would be thinking at this point about signing Freddy Peralta to a long-term contract. So if there's a market somewhere for Freddy Peralta, this is not working. And at some point, you have to just look reality in the face. Like, what does the evidence show you? The evidence shows you the Mets are not a very good team. So I don't know what baseball is going to look like in 2027, but I'm fairly confident it's not going to include Freddy Peralta on the New York Mets. So let's start the teardown. Let's start the rebuild. And let's get some of these guys like Freddy Peralta the heck out of town. Because this is not working. if nothing else, let's give the Met fan a little bit of hope that while the present might stink, maybe, possibly, the future might be somewhat better. 888-808-1019, the telephone number, 888-808-1019. Let's go back to the phones. We'll go out to Tom is in West Babylon. Tom, next up on the fan.
1: Hey, Gordon, a long-time caller. I haven't called in 6 months. I'm disgusted with the Mets, what they did to this team. I mean, I just listen to everybody. You know, you do a job. I respect everybody that does the job. But this is how I feel. We need a pitching.
0: Yeah.
1: We had to hit. I don't mind you got rid of Nimmo. I don't mind you got rid of McNeil. You want to tweet things. But it takes something special to play in New York. Listen to these two guys on SMY right now saying, oh, Peralta is doing the same pitching, but something's – you know what's missing? You're playing in Milwaukee where my sister lives. You got one guy in your face giving you an interview. When you come to New York, you got like 15, 20 guys.
0: It does take a certain kind of personality that can excel here. Yeah, absolutely.
1: Gordon, the biggest thing is what were they thinking? And I need you to answer this because about Alonso, this guy played every day, never hurt,
0: yep.
1: Put up numbers.
0: Yeah.
1: Who doesn't make numbers? You know, the only one that's perfect is Jesus Christ.
0: Yep.
1: But this guy made a couple of errors. So what?
0: Well, look,
1: and they go replace him.
0: Yeah. Well, the plan, you know, if they wanted to replace him, and look, Tom, I understand the frustration. The plan to replace him was a disaster. The fact that they didn't offer him a contract, all these type of things. They did not want to invest that money in Pete Alonso. Was that strictly on the player and how they saw that player aging? That part I can understand because he is a one-tool player. He has power, and that is an important tool, but when the bat speed fades a little bit, you have nothing to fall back on, and that player then kind of collapses as a result as he ages. Now, that has not happened as of yet, but they did not want to give him a long-term contract. They were clear on that. They were clear on that, not just this past offseason, but two offseasons ago now. The problem is that they had no plan to replace him. You know, the plan to replace him was Jorge Polanco, who Pete Alonso plays all the time. Jorge Polanco never plays. It is a shift. That is for sure. It is a complete. You could maybe not have picked a worse replacement for Pete Alonso than Jorge Polanco. It's been disastrous. Been disastrous. And it seems like everything that David Stearns has touched has been disastrous. Like the entire, you know, basically every move in the offseason has been disastrous. I know Simeon has picked it up a little bit. He needs to pick it up a little bit more. Needs to pick it up a little bit more. Bo Bichette, a move that I thought made sense, I liked the move at the time, has not worked. And if there's any market for that dude and his contract, I would say to the Mets, get him out. So let's start over. Let's get back to ground zero and start over because this ain't working. Whatever it is, this ain't it. And it's kind of hard for me to believe that this is the team. This is the team that David Stearns wants to put out on the field? This is it? Now, after last season and the disappointment and the embarrassment of spending all that money and missing out on the playoffs and the second half and all that type of stuff, I thought at that time, and I still kind of do, you had one of two ways to go if you're the Mets and you're Steve Cohen. Either you put your faith in David Stearns and allow him to do whatever he wants to do because you brought him here to run baseball. He's supposedly the baseball genius. Or if you don't trust him to do that based on how last year went, get David Stearns the heck out of town. Now, I felt like that was too aggressive. You have to give him an offseason to really put his plan in place. But not only... A, it's hard for me to envision. This is the plan? You know, this doesn't look like the Milwaukee Brewers, who have their limitations as well. But this doesn't look like a team that manufactures runs and plays solid defense and does all the little things, run the bases really well. That's not this Mets team. It just seems like, you ever see one of those artists that just takes paint and just throws it at the wall? Now, eventually, those guys are able to shape it into something that looks like a picture. this picture right now looks like a poop emoji. Like, this is terrible. But that's what it's like. It's almost like David Stearns went into the offseason and said, well, I don't want this. So, and he was more focused on what he didn't want rather than what he did want. And he didn't have a plan to really build this team into the vision of what he looks at a baseball team as. Manufacture runs, play solid defense, do all the things, all the little things, really, really well. And do it consistently. That's how the Brewers win. That ain't the Mets. That ain't the Mets. So I don't know what the plan is going to be after this season, but whatever that plan is, whatever the Mets envision is going to be the rules of baseball, the financial realities of baseball, which very well might take away the Mets' greatest power with Steve Cohen as the owner, I would say whatever you think the future is going to look like, I would get moving on that future now. Because this is like the talking heads. This is on a road to nowhere right now. 888-808-1019, the telephone number. Let's go out to Charles is in Clifton. Charles, what's going on, my man?
2: Hey, thanks for taking my call.
0: What you got?
2: I just want to like argue with you a little bit. I'm not blaming anyone. I'm just saying that you can't blame David Stearns for getting Freddy Peralta. The guy had a sub-2 ERA. He's dominant the whole season last year. And now he has a little glitch. And he has a 5-8. I'm not saying that they should sign him for a huge deal. But you just can't blame him so much. You know what I'm saying?
0: Well, look, did I think when they got Freddy Peralta that he was going to be this? No. But again, I'm not the person pulling making the moves. And even in a good situation, even like the pitcher that Freddy Peralta was last year, he was a five and fly kind of guy. He was a guy who was going to strike out a bunch of guys. He has very good stuff, but after five innings, he's not going to last. And part of the issue with the Mets last year was not just not having starting pitching, but even the starting pitching they had didn't go deep into games, and they were constantly in the bullpen. So it feels like with a clear-cut number one thing to do in an offseason, while I might not blame David Stearns exclusively for bringing in Freddy Peralta and his struggles, it seems like even the plan diminished what the number one problem for the Mets was this offseason. They didn't need to just go out and get one guy. They probably needed to go out and get more than one guy and solve the issue at the top of the rotation, which Freddy Peralta has not done. So, yeah, I can kind of blame because it was so clear cut. For all the moves the Mets made last year, the number one problem with the Mets last season was starting pitching, not pitching deep into games. And his way to solve that was to go out and get a guy who has strikeout ability, can pitch like an ace at times, but doesn't pitch deep into games. And there's also the aspect of, I don't know how much this is a part of it, but is this guy cut out to pitch in a big city? You do have to kind of question it, given how he's pitched in Milwaukee and how he has pitched so far here. But trying to figure out the answers to that is almost kind of missing the point at this point, because he's not going to be here beyond this year. He shouldn't be beyond this year. He's not a guy that you're going to sign for. I don't know if anybody is, but you are certainly not going to sign him for 6-7 years at the money that he's looking for. And this team is not going anywhere. So there's no point on allowing this to marinate anymore. It's about time to get focused on how can you improve this for the future, because the present is gross. 888-808-1019, the telephone number, 888-808-1019. Coming up, more of your phone calls on the Mets. We'll get into some Yankee stuff with Cam Schlittler. Lots to do as we take you up until 2 a.m. It is Gordon Damer right here on The Fan.
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0: Who else is pumped up for Japan, Tunisia at midnight? Oh, yeah! Little midnight soccer action. This might sound strange, and we'll go back to the phones here in a second, 888-808-1019. I don't like to be a hater, as they say. And I feel like I'm old enough now to realize the things that keep you young is being open to new experiences. Don't just close yourself off and set in your ways. That's when people get old. You know people like that. They have the same hairstyle since the 1980s. They wear the same style of clothes. You get locked into that. That's what ages you. So you have to be open to, as I wear my cargo shorts from 30 years ago, you have to remain open to new experiences. So, like, I see the World Cup every 4 years. I don't really like the soccer aspect, but I do enjoy all the other things. Like I mentioned earlier, I love seeing all the people coming from all the different countries and experience America and realizing how great of a country we have. Be it the shopping places that they've gone to, like seeing people go to a Bass Pro Shops and just being like blown away, or people going to restaurants and it's like they're experiencing the Willy Wonka Chocolate Factory. It's like a river of chocolate, free refills. What is this? Like they're blown away by the idea of free refills or ice in their drinks. Yeah. It would be nice to have a little ice in your drink every once in a while. So maybe these people will now bring this back to their own countries so that we travel, we'll be able to get a little ice in our drink. But I don't really care that much if you, this is going to sound strange, and maybe this makes me a hater. You explain it to me. I don't really care if the U.S. wins their matches, certainly not the World Cup, but I don't even care if they win their matches, but I do enjoy the other teams losing against. Does that make sense? Like the U.S. played, was it Australia yesterday? And I didn't care whether or not the U.S. won, but I love the fact that Australia lost. I love watching their fans be so disappointed that they lost to the U.S. That, to me, I could drink those tears all night long, and they are delicious. So maybe that, I don't know if that makes me a hater, but I love, this is your number one thing, guys, and you're still not that good at it. It's got to be very disappointing. You traveled all the way from Australia to come here and score one goal against us. And like as a country, we care about it to a certain degree, but it's not like top five on our list. I love watching that. It's been fantastic. Love watching all the fans after their team loses. But there are aspects of the World Cup that I really enjoy. The Tartan Army, the Scots who have come here, they've been phenomenal. Absolutely incredible. They have really kind of owned the World Cup. Now, unfortunately, they weren't able to score a goal against, who was it, Morocco? You can't score a goal against Morocco? You came all the way from Scotland, you're singing all these songs, you packed all these kilts. Can we score a goal? One goal against Morocco? Is Morocco some soccer powerhouse that I was not aware of? The other part of the whole World Cup and the soccer experience, and I think that this actually speaks to a larger theme about who we are as Americans as opposed to people from other countries. It seems like every soccer announcer has the same goal call. It's all goal. It's every guy, all goal. Nobody shakes it up. There's no soccer version of it's high, it's far, it's gone. There's no version of she's out of here. See ya. There's no soccer version of that. It's just the one goal. Shake it up. Mix it up a little bit. Give me a go, go, go, go, go. Something. Do something. Do basically anything else that's different than just the same. Go. I can't take it. That I understand. That's what everybody does. Try to be a little different. Try to be. Try to take the experience of America with you and celebrate individualism, celebrate your uniqueness, and not just doing what everybody else does. That's what I would say. And maybe that will be the greatest lesson for all the countries after the World Cup is over. And the good news for the people who don't like soccer like myself and only really focus on it to make sure that they don't get caught in traffic on Route 3 by the MetLife, the big old air conditioner that we got over there. The good news is they're into the knockout stages apparently already. Or they're at least advancing to phase two. Let's get into those knockouts. Let's get this thing wrapped up as soon as possible. Soon, ASAP, as they say. 888-808-1019 is the telephone number. 888-808-1019. Coming up, more of your phone calls on the Knicks, on the Mets. We'll get into some Yankee stuff. We've not even touched on the Yankees as of yet. Lots to do as we take you up until 2 o'clock. It is Gordon Damer right here on The Fan.
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0: Ah, yes, it is Gordon Damer with you here on The Fan. It is officially midnight, so happy Father's Day to all the dads out there. Happy birthday to all the Ralph Kiner once said on Father's Day. Happy Father's Day. Happy birthday to all the dads. Yes, it is Father's Day. It is Gordon Damer with you here on The Fan. I have a bit of a dilemma as a father.

0: we won't even use the gas pedal this time. Just get the feel. Just get the feel for it. Her first question to me was, am I going to sit on your lap? I said, no, darling, you're going to have to sit in the seat by yourself and adjust the mirrors. And so this is going to be, look, that's the beauty of coaching. Every coaching job is a little bit different. It's all about taking the talent you have and adjusting the game plan to that talent. My son, it was very, very easy. I was like Miller Huggins back in the day. This one, boy, I'm really going to have to drop some plans here. Going to have to get to work. 888-808-1019. But all the dads out there are very happy Father's Day. And maybe you'll spend your Father's Day teaching your kids to drive. Maybe not, but maybe. Let's go back to the phone, shall we? Let's go to Jack is in Brooklyn. Jack, what's going on, my friend?
1: Hey, Gordon. First time, long time. I just want to first off wish you a happy Father's Day. I think you do a great show. I'm a fan. Love listening to you, especially in the late nights.
0: Thank you.
1: But I just want to come here talking about the Knicks.
0: Yeah.
1: You know, I am just so overjoyed about what happened. I never thought I'd see the day with the recent success.
0: How old are you?
1: So right now I'm 20, turning 21.
0: Okay.
1: But I'm going to be honest. My whole life has been spent watching mediocre at best Knicks basketball.
0: Okay,
1: you know,
0: so are the Knicks your number one?
1: Knicks are the number one, and I'm a Jet fan too, but I know I'm not doing nothing with the Jets.
0: Right. Man, that's baked into the cake at this point. I understand.
1: Yeah, but just get into what I want to talk about. This is a fun thing I've been thinking about. I'm wondering how many Knicks do you think are realistically getting the numbers retired? You know, I'm sure Mike Brown's going to be up in the rafters, you know, Jalen Brunson, I'm sure.
0: Mm-hmm.
1: Towns, I'm sure, with that great plus minus he had, historic. And I'm sure OG, but, you know, McHale and Josh Hart, you know, I'm sure they're both getting into Hall of Fame with their college championships and their NBA championships. I'm just wondering, how many Knicks do you realistically think get their numbers retired from this team?
0: Well, look, it's all going to depend, Jack, on what the future holds. And I don't, you know, it's hard to predict that right now. I think that you can say with a high level of certainty, Jalen Brunson is absolutely getting his number. They should make Jalen Brunson the first player to have his number retired while he's still playing. Now, he probably wouldn't want that focus on him. It's not what he's about. But look, that is definitely going to happen. But I don't know about the rest of the team because I don't know how much success they're going to have. Now, I expect them not to just win one championship, but I would like to think that they're going to win multiple championships, either with this group remaining as is, or there might have to be changes. That's the beauty of having Leon Rose and having the faith in him moving forward that he will be able to make the right moves. So we'll have to kind of wait and see. But as things stand right now, the only person I would be willing to say right now, for sure, 100%, is definitely going to have his number retired is going to be Jalen Brunson. And I would think that if they continue to have success, some of these other guys are. And there were other guys on the championship teams that had their numbers retired. So of the Knicks retired numbers, it's Frazier, Barnett, Monroe, Dick McGuire, Willis Reed, Dave DeBuscher, Bill Bradley. And then outside of those guys, it's Patrick Ewing and Red Holtzman. So there's not a lot of numbers that have, you know, the Knicks are not the Yankees in terms of, you know, the Yankees are going to be on letters pretty soon with the triple digits at some point with the amount of numbers that they retire. I think the Yankees go too far with the amount of numbers retired. I will say one of the offshoots, the ancillary benefits of the Knicks winning this championship is that we can now remove ourselves from the conversation. And I never really felt like it was a realistic conversation to begin with, but the idea that the Knicks would ever retire Carmelo Anthony's number, that never made any sense to me. You don't retire numbers of guys who don't really have any level of, you know, he was a great individual scorer, but the Knicks' times with Carmelo Anthony are not times that anyone as a fan would be fond of. It was dysfunction. It was a lot of losing. It was disappointment. Even when they made the playoffs and finally won a playoff round, it was still, it never felt like that they got to what the expectations were when they announced the trade that they were getting Carmelo Anthony. So at least that part of it, I'm confident they're not going to be retiring his number anytime soon. But of the group right now, I would say the only one you can say with any level of certainty is Brunson. But if OG remains here and continues to play, be the player that he is, I think that that's a possibility. I could certainly see

0: Josh Hart. It kind of reminds it's dependent on how much success they have and how long these guys remain here. So it's based on the future. And I cannot, as great a show as I do, and I thank you for the nice words, I cannot predict the future. My wife thinks that she can predict the future. No, but no, we can. Nobody can really. You can't predict baseball, in the words of the great John Sterling. You can't predict the future either. Let's go to Sean is in Old Bridge. Sean, next up on the Fan.
1: Hey, how's it going, Gordon?
0: I'm good, Sean. What you got?
1: I thought I got to bring up about the Yankees today. Mm-hmm. Honestly, it was not the way we had hoped. Right. Honestly, it was just all over the place. The Reds were just like crazy on top of them. It was like just a beatdown. Mm-hmm. And then, like, I feel like that the defense was just like not on point, honestly.
0: Yeah.
1: And I think it was a bit of a concern throughout the whole game.
0: Well, look, the defense wasn't good today. Bird had that play at first base to drop the ball that kind of opened the floodgates a little bit. So disappointing. But on the whole, you know, the baseball season is almost like driving a ship, being a captain of the ship. Do you have it largely pointed in the right direction? There's going to be things that come along that kind of bump you off course, but are you still pointed in the right direction? And the Yankees right now are pointed in the right direction. You know, the fact that they lose Judge and Fried has been out and they start the season with no Cole and the injuries that they've suffered here along the way, and they're still sitting in first place, and they have a 3-game lead over the Rays. They have the run differential that they have. They're clearly the best team in the American League. That's what you're hoping for. Now, that doesn't clear anything. That doesn't say, hey, no more questions asked. The Yankees are held to a higher standard than any team in this town. They are held to the highest standards. They are expected to win every single game. If they don't, we're not happy as Yankee fans. There is no taking a breather. There's no, I'll give them the benefit of the doubt. They have to win every single game, get into the playoffs, win every single game there, and then win a World Series. And only then will we not even be happy, but satisfied. Yankee fans will be satisfied. And you know what will happen. If the Yankees win a World Series this year or sometime in the future, when they win that World Series, on this very radio station, people will call up and say, not, hey, it's great. It won't be like when the Knicks won. Hey, oh my God, my life is complete. It will be, what took so long? Well, they were supposed to win. No team is held to higher expectations than the New York Yankees. And at least right now, based on where we are in time, on June 21st, I would say that the Yankees are holding up their end of the bargain. It's not been perfect, but they're doing the job. They are the best team in the American League, and they are at where we expect them to be at this point of the season. Now, none of this matters, because we know how the Yankee season is judged. It is judged by winning a World Series. That is the only judge. It doesn't matter if the Yankees win every game from this point until the end of the regular season. They could end the season on a 90-game winning streak, which I've not checked with Elias, but I believe would be a record. But it won't matter. They got to get into the playoffs. And it's almost like for the Yankees, the regular season is like the regular season for the Knicks were this year. Like, the regular season doesn't really matter that much. Just make the playoffs. And then when you get in the playoffs, win. Win. That's what they have to do. And until that happens, there will be no even relief for Yankee fans. And there will be no satisfaction for Yankee fans. And I get that. But sometimes in life, you got to appreciate the journey. It's not about getting to the destination a lot of times. It's about enjoying the ride there. And right now, this has been an enjoyable ride. And one thing that I wanted to point out, earlier this year when Cam Schlittler got off to the start that he did, based on what he did, you know, last year in the playoffs and last year when he came up and then how he got off to the start of this year, myself, I think other people as well said, you know, boy, the Yankees, they have not had a guy at the top of the rotation this young, dominating like this in a very long time. And the name that came up to me, came up to other people, was Ron Guidry. You know, forget about the last dynasty. Think about the pitchers that the Yankees have had here along the way. In terms of guys that they have gotten themselves and brought up and developed on their own, in terms of starting pitching, it's a very short list. Nobody is pitching like the way Cam Schlittler is. And right now, this is not the first month of the season anymore. It's not ridiculous to think that this guy is clearly the favorite for the American League Cy Young right now. And really, the thing that jumped out to me and thinking about his start the other night and thinking about always kind of having in my mind, hey, when's Cam Schlittler starting again? I feel like there's another name that you can kind of associate with Cam Schlittler in the way that you anticipate his starts as a Yankee fan and the way that he dominates on the mound. I don't know if there has been another young pitcher by either the Yankees or the Mets who has dominated to this point so far, pitch for pitch, since Dwight Gooden. That's the name that comes to mind. Now, look, Dwight Gooden is rarefied air. I get that. What I'm saying is, since Dwight Gooden, I don't think that there's been a young pitcher on either team that has delivered like Cam Schlittler has. And really, the separating line between him and Dwight Gooden is the time that Dwight Gooden pitched, they allowed starting pitchers to just go out there and throw their arm off. They don't do that anymore for starting pitchers. So, you know, Cam Schlittler, he's going to be guarded. They're going to put him in bubble wrap after starts because of just how valuable he has been. But at his age, second year, first full season in the majors, we have not seen domination like that. Now, he has to keep it up. He can't fall off. He can't get injured. Hold your breath all you want. Cross your fingers, whatever you do. But I don't think that we have seen a young pitcher in this town dominate with his stuff on the mound as a starting pitcher since Dwight Gooden. That's how rarefied air that Cam Schlittler is pitching at right now. And if you're a Yankee fan, just kind of projecting this out, in a season where you don't start the season with Cole, you don't start the season with Rodon, Max Fried has been missing for a good portion of the season so far, the Yankees have some depth in the starting rotation. But there's nobody that has been more valuable in that starting rotation from start to finish than Cam Schlittler has been. And he has lived up to every part of it. And if you're a Yankee fan, you watch this guy go out there and you anticipate his starts because there's a very good chance you're going to see something special like you did the other night where he's striking out basically everybody. 888-808-1019, the telephone number, 888-808-1019. Let's go back to the phones. We'll go out to Mark is in Jersey. Mark, what's going on, my man?
2: Hey, how are you?
0: I'm good, Mark. What you got?
2: Thanks for taking my call. I just wanted to know, what do you think Mike Brown did different to win the championship versus Tom Thibodeau? What were the coaching differences?
0: Well, I mean, he obviously relied on the bench more. He had more of a free hand. He also didn't get stuck in his mindset of, you know, these are my guys and I'm going to rely on my guys. I'm going to go eight deep in the playoffs. And he had much more open line of communication and was willing to adjust on the fly.
2: Right. And one more thing also, how far do you think the Yankees could go in the playoffs this season?
0: Well, I mean, they have to go all the way. I mean, the Yankee standard is always the Yankee standard. They got to go all the way. That's the only acceptable standard. You know, any other team in this town can have acceptable seasons where it doesn't end in a championship. Even the Knicks this year. There was a time, now we've kind of erased this from our mind now, but when the Knicks got into the playoffs, I don't think that most of us were saying championship or bust. It was, hey, you got to get to the finals. And, you know, if they had struggled in the Eastern Conference playoffs, if they went seven games against the Hawks or six games against the Sixers or had a hard-fought series against the Cavaliers where it was back and forth, like a typical team in the postseason, there would have been a scenario where the Knicks, you could have said to yourself, you know what, they made more progress, they got to the finals, this was an acceptable year. But the Yankees are the exception to the rule. There are no acceptable seasons, and this is why Yankee fans are so miserable. Because we have a very expectation is the thief of joy. If you have high expectations, well, then that's baked into the equation, and you can't enjoy anything along the way. So Yankee fans who come into every single season thinking it's World Series or bust, the organization, I don't think it looks at it that way, but the fan base does. And the fan base, they're not the ones that change their opinion. It's the organization that changed their opinion. Because the fan base got that opinion. They didn't come up with it on their own. they got it from the previous owner, George Steinbrenner. That's the way he looked at it. Winning was second only to breathing. But that's the mindset of Yankee fans, and it's why they're so miserable. So there can be games where the Yankees go out and win 10 in a row, and you will hear calls to this station every hour of the day, every show that's on the station, and Yankee fans will be ticked off about this, or they'll be ticked off about that, or Aaron Boone, or Brian Cashman, oh, that Cashman. They'll be ticked off all the time because they want the championship, and you can't get the championship in June, July, or August. You got to wait all the way till October. And every single year that they don't capitalize on their opportunities and they get knocked out, either in the World Series like a couple of years ago against the Dodgers or last year against the Blue Jays, Yankee fans are despondent, and they're sick of being a good team. And, you know, Yankee fans get a bad rap sometimes for having these high expectations, but any fan base who had the perennial success like the Yankees have in the regular season and get to the playoffs and then lose, any fan base would be sick of it. Any fan base would get tired of, hey, we're good every single year, but we never win it all. Like, go ask the Buffalo Bills fans if they're, and they haven't been nearly as successful as the Yankees have been, but you don't think Bills fans are sick of being good every single year and then getting into the playoffs and flaming out? It's not an unfair expectation. The reason you watch is not just to be proud of your team or to have a good season. You want to see your team win a championship. And that is especially true of the Yankees and Yankee fans because that is supposed to be their brand. They win championships, and they've not done that in a very long time. So the only goal for the Yankees this year, it's championship or bust. The expectations never change with the Yankees. But there are other teams, basically every team in this town, there is a scenario where they can have a good season and not win a title. You know, if the Jets went out and went 9-8 this year, you don't think Jet fans would be dancing in the streets? 9-8? Oh my God, we won 9 games? In a single season? Jets don't win 9 games in back-to-back seasons sometimes, combined. If the Giants went out this year, won 11 games, and won a playoff game, you don't think that Giant fans would be over the moon thinking ahead about, hey, we were able to make this much of a turnaround in 1 year to the next with a new coach and the quarterback in year two, and we won 11 games in a play? Yeah, there are scenarios where every team in this town can have an acceptable, enjoyable season without a championship. The only exception, though, is the New York Yankees. 888-808-1019, the telephone number. 888-808-1019. Coming up, more of your phone calls on the Yankees, on the Mets, on the baseball. Lots to do as we take you up until 2. It is Gordon Damer with you right here on The Fan.
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5: 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DeFrazier.
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was raised on Long Island. I was born in Queens, Richmond Hill, Queens. We moved to Long Island when I was very young as a kid. And that's where I lived for most of my life. And then I eventually got married and my wife moved me to Jersey. So if you grow up on Long Island, you are legally required to see Billy Joel in concert at least twice. Otherwise, they kick you out. So I always felt like New York State of Mind, that was never my favorite Billy Joel song. Vienna was always one, the Entertain, you know, they were always. But after seeing all the videos of Nick fans celebrating at the parade and the commercials using the Billy Joel song, it's absolutely phenomenal. I can't watch those videos enough. And thank goodness we live in a day and age of TikTok. Because getting to open up your feed every, and I have, like most people say, they built their algorithm brick by brick. I have built that algorithm. Anytime there's a Nick video, I am sticking around. Even if I've seen it before. I think I've seen the OG Tippin roughly a billion times. I might be inflating it slightly, but only slightly. I'm on TikTok a lot. And that Tippin, I have watched it probably more than OG Ananobi himself. I feel confident I could put my numbers up against anybody in terms of watching that OG Tippin. So Billy Joel's New York State of Mind with all the different Nick clips. You know, another thing that I really like seeing about the, and it's all good stuff because the Knicks are your NBA champions. And all the haters and doubters, they have to shut up now forever.

0: Because even if the Knicks don't win next year, they don't get the people who doubted the Knicks every step of the way, their opinions are meaningless because they watched history in the making and they never opened their eyes to it. It was Rome was burning all around them and they didn't even smell smoke. So it was beautiful to watch. But I saw some TikToks of people who went to the parade and bought merch at the parade. And obviously, the merch that was being sold at the parade was not NBA legal merch. So it was all knockoff stuff. And some of them are absolutely hysterical. I saw one shirt that it says, you know, New York Knicks champions, and it has the team on the front. But it's like an AI, it's an AI version of the team. So Jalen Brunson doesn't really look like, he looks like Jaden Brunson. He doesn't look like Jalen Brunson, or what would the guy call him at the parade the other day? The politician, Jalen Brown. He didn't look like Jalen Brown either. He doesn't look like Jalen Brunson. And the one thing the guy who bought the shirt didn't realize when he bought the shirt, there are two Karl Anthony Towns on the shirt. Now look, Karl Anthony Towns was amazing during the postseason, but there were not two of them. Sometimes it seemed like maybe there were two of them, and the Knicks could have used two of them given how quickly he picked up fouls. But he did not have two of them. So be careful with where you're spending your money these days. You want to get the author. I realize it might cost you a little bit more. And you see a deal. Sometimes if a deal is too good to be true, it is. Careful when you're purchasing any of your Nick merchandise this offseason. And I'm guessing the sales on that are brisk. I'm guessing shirt sales and hat sales. I've not seen anything that plays to, it's very, very loud. I like something a little bit more understated. So maybe at some point I'll find one of these shirts or hats to kind of, I don't feel like the designers are doing a good job. Does anybody feel like look at the stuff and like, oh yeah, that looks great. I don't feel like it does. I want something a little bit more understated.
1: I saw the t-shirt. Didn't look that great.
0: The authentic one. Yeah.
1: Took up, like the whole shirt.
0: Yeah.
1: It's a little too much.
0: It's a little too much. It's a little, like, it's almost like they're trying to give you so much that you can't deny. Every inch of the shirt does not have to be covered. You can scale it back a little bit. That's all I'm saying. But it's a good problem to have as Knicks fans. To think that we're living in a time where you can just go out and buy Knicks championship, NBA champions, the New York Knicks. It's an amazing time to be alive. And now we get to see how the offseason plays out and what moves Leon Rose has up his sleeve next. Because, I would think that the ultimate goal for Leon Rose, clearly, come here, build a team, win a championship. But it's not like, he's not Cinderella. He doesn't all of a sudden disappear at midnight after the Knicks win a championship. He's still the guy running the Knicks. So it's going to be wonderful to see. And I hope, and I don't know that this is going to be the case, but I would like to think that one of the lessons that the NBA learns from this offseason, hey, you know what? You don't have to build it the way every other team builds a franchise. And that is tank for a bunch of years, hope you get lucky in the lottery, you get a pick, and then all of a sudden you start building from there. You can build things from day one. That's what the Knicks did. Now, did they make some mistakes those first couple of, yeah, they did. They made some mistakes, but they established a level of production right away. And if there are other, I would think that there has to be other organizations that are looking at what the Knicks did, even ones that doubted them along the way and are saying, hey, why can't we do that? The Knicks went from 21 wins to 41 wins. And it wasn't like that they all of a sudden overhauled the talent on the roster that much, but they brought in Tom Thibodeau. And Tom Thibodeau deserves credit for that. Now, look, I do think it wasn't my thought at the time, but it was the right move to move on from Tibbs and bring in Mike Brown. How can you argue with it at this point? How can you argue with it? The Knicks not only won a championship, they played and went through one of the most dominant runs. And where did that start? That started with the Knicks front office saying, wait a sec, losing to the Pacers? We are better than that. We need to make a coaching change. When they made that coaching change, They told us, they told everyone with not words because they don't talk to us, but with actions, we are better than just losing in the Eastern Conference Finals. This roster is a championship roster, and they were right. And those are still the same people that are running the Knicks. And there was debate. At this time last year, after firing Tom Thibodeau, did the Knicks make the right call? And we said, we're only going to know in time. They got to get to the finals next year. And not only did they get to the finals, they dominated when they got there. They won the NBA finals in five games. So it's an amazing time to be a Knicks fan, but I also hope that one of the offshoots of this season, think about how much time we spent and the NBA media spent covering tanking and what a problem it is for the league and Adam Silver trying to change the draft rules to get rid of tanking. The reason why teams tank is because they think that that's the best chance to build a good team or a championship level team. The Knicks just proved you don't have to do it that way. There are other ways to build it. And the Knicks went about building it in another way. And if that is one of the lessons, if any team learns that lesson this offseason, perhaps Tom Thibodeau will get another chance to coach another NBA team. You know, you saw the reports that Tibbs was happy for the current players, but was also kind of hurt and felt betrayed that the Knicks felt like it was necessary to move on from him. Well, maybe he will get a chance to coach again, because once the Knicks fired him, you thought, well, Tibbs is, at his age, is not going to get another chance. He should get another chance. If there is a franchise out there who's willing to buck the trend and build things from within with culture and with a mindset of, hey, we're going to start this and we're going to build this piece by piece, like I built my algorithm, brick by brick. And Tom Thibodeau is the first piece that we're going to be able to bring in to change the culture around here and change the expectations. I hope it happens for him. 888-808-1019, the telephone number, 888-808-1019. Let's go out to Ross is in Bergen County. Ross, you're next up on the Fan.
2: Hey, Gordon, how's it going, man?
0: I'm good, Ross. What you got, pal?
2: So I heard you talking a little bit before about the retired numbers, man, and it's the conversation I had with my buddies a couple days ago. Mm-hmm. Am I crazy for thinking, look, Brunson is a lock?
0: Yeah, it's a lock. Yeah, they could do that right now if they wanted to.
2: They might as well. Don't even waste time doing it. Mm-hmm. He's already checked all the boxes. I think Towns is on, like, if Brunson's S tier, I think Towns is A, Anunoby's B. Bridges and Hart, I think, are a conversation. But when you look at some names like the Buescher and Dick Barnett, some of these other guys that aren't like the Willises and the Waltz of the world, mm-hmm, that jump right off the page that got up there, I mean, I don't see the reason why all five of them shouldn't be up there. We're talking about the significance of 53 years. Mm-hmm. It's one thing if it's like a Hall of Fame honor for what you've done for the entirety of the sport in the league, but the significance to your individual franchise, there's guys like Udonis Haslam's a name that jumps out to me. Played like 20-something years, always rid the bench pretty much, but was there for three rings and was a staple in terms of like a locker room presence. And that wasn't worthy enough to get his number retired. When you're as significant as breaking a 53-year drought, the way they did it, kind of like the whole, like, you know, counted out by their previous organization and everything, mm-hmm, and the Nova connection for three of the five, I don't see why all five of them shouldn't be in the rafters, honestly.
0: Well, look, I think it will depend, Ross, on how long they're here and how much more success they have. Am I ruling it out? No. But, you know, Cat's been here for 2 years. Like, you have to have a little bit more of a track record before we're getting ready to retire your number. I would think that there's a very good chance that Brunson and Hart are here together for a very long time. So it would not shock me at all if Josh Hart, who, you know, he's not going to put up the gaudy numbers, but in terms of a workman-like approach and the doing the dirty work and all that type of stuff and the mindset that this group has, I could definitely see him being one of those guys. Clearly, Karl Anthony Towns, if he plays here and puts up numbers like he has already in his career, and the Knicks continue to have success, I guess that's a possibility. OG Anunoby, based on the success that he's had here, the tip-in, I don't know how much longer he'll be here. It all depends on how much success they have going forward. And I'm not one, and the Knicks have kind of set the trend line of they don't really retire numbers very often. I mean, in James Dolan's tenure, the only guy that they've retired in that time has been, I think, Patrick Ewing. So they don't do it very often. So I would not think that they're going to change that now. But look, do I care at the end? No. If you want to retire the, you know what? Landry Shamet, come on down. Whoever, Jose Alvarado, come on down. Whoever's number you want to retire, I doesn't bother me. As long as it ended the way it ended, anything's free. It's free reign at this point. But the one that you can sit in stone right now, and I would just simply hope that the Knicks have already figured out who is going to compose the Jalen Brunson statue. That's a very big step. That might not sound like a big thing. Go look at some sports statues that have been put out there over the years. They're not all perfect. Like the one down in Miami, that one does not look... There's a lot of them. The Ronaldo statue in soccer, that one that got put up, I don't know if they ever made any changes to that. It did not look like him. But there's a lot of those ones that don't look like the guy, so it's very important. And I don't know what, if it's the hand over the face that they'll use that print. I don't know if it'll be a jump shot type of thing with Brunson. I don't know if it'll be foul baiting somebody. I don't know what the pose will be for Jalen Brunson. But I would say you got to make sure you get a good sculptor, because some of these teams, they get the sculptors and you think, oh, this is going to be great. And then they unveil it, and you're like, who's that supposed to be? Who's that guy? That doesn't look like Jalen Brunson. You don't want that moment. And you also don't want to be like the Mets with the Tom Seaver statue. Like, what were you doing this entire time? Tom Seaver hasn't been a Met in a very long... You waited till a couple of years ago to unveil a Tom Seaver stat. What were you waiting on? His numbers didn't improve. Very, very odd. Let's go back to the phones. 888-808-1019. Let's go out to Mark is in Kings Park. That rhymes. Mark, what's going on, my man?
3: Hey, Gordon. I just got to just vent for just a minute, man.
0: Sure.
3: I'm really, really, really appreciative for the fact that the Knicks did what they did, man.
0: Of course.
3: Because it's completely distracted me from the, I don't know what you want to call it, that the Mets are doing, because, like, to have to sit through the crap that's on the field that the Mets are doing. I mean, Schwarber hit 3 home runs tonight, 2 in the same inning. Yeah. Bryce Harper had a cycle in 5 innings, and Vientos is wearing a Spider-Man mask, down 10 runs, hitting a home run. What is this crap? And what? I mean, I don't understand how Stephen Cohen, who knows how to run a business, does not have any clue to understand that David Stearns destroyed this team. And then even Mendoza, who's like, oh, cool, I don't wear a Spider-Man mask. No, I would have put, or after he did that, I would have put Vientos out there to pitch. Zach Short pitched tonight. Why couldn't Vientos have to hit that home run? What is an absolute disgrace. And thank you to the Knicks. Because of the Knicks, I have not had to watch this complete crap. We weren't that far away from winning. And we had David Stearns, the boy genius, who couldn't get a couple pitchers. It's like, oh, cool. Let's give away more prospects to get the one guy I'm familiar with, because I knew it from Milwaukee. And instead, hey, you could have Jet Williams just play second base and just sign someone as a free agent and give up some of Steve Cohen's money. I don't understand what this garbage franchise is doing, and I'm afraid I'm going to have to wait, I don't know, another, what, 20 more years for the Mets to actually win? This is complete nonsense, complete unacceptable. We play in New York, and I urge every Met fan not to go to any more games. I don't know what this ballpark's going to look like in September, but if anyone goes, they're absolutely out of their mind to be paying $50 for parking and God knows how much on tickets. This is complete crap, and I'm so angry that I have to go back to watching the Mets after watching championship quality basketball. It makes it even that much more difficult to have to watch this. This is unacceptable. And I don't know what to say else, man, but like, I just appreciate you letting me vent.
0: This is ridiculous. That's what I'm here for, Mark. I wanted to give you the runway. I hear you. I want to try to find some saving grace, some silver lining. It's very hard to do. The good news is you only have 86 more games of this to go. Does that feel like a lot? It feels like a lot. 86? You still have to go through 86 more of these. Feels like a lot. But it kind of shows you when the Mets, and it wasn't a surprise, it was like an open secret for a couple of years even before they got David Stearns. But when they got David Stearns, and when they got Steve Cohen, much like when they got Juan Soto, the celebration was on. Met fans, when it was announced that Steve Cohen was richest owner is taking over the Mets, and I understand it, right? You just coming from the Wilpons, no question. Now you're going to have the resources to spend. That's what's been missing all these years. And then when you got David Stearns, the genius from Milwaukee, see, the guy's got a great resume. Oh, my goodness. He's going to take over now. He's going to lead you to the promised land. It might take a little while. He's going to draft and develop, but it's right around the corner. It's certainly better than it's been in a very long time. And it's not turned out that way. You know, sometimes the moves that everybody praises as sports fans, we all get it wrong. Because I remember when Leon Rose got the job with the Knicks, I can speak for myself for sure. I thought, oh boy, here we go again. The agent, they're going to try and get a whole bunch of free agents. They're going to go down that road, especially after losing out to Kyrie and KD. Oh boy. And that is not what Leon Rose did. He went about the business of building a basketball team. He did not just rely on his connections as an agent or a former agent. He went about building a monster and slaying the curse, slaying the dragon of 53 years at the end of the day. It just shows you that's why we watch sports, man. It's completely unpredictable. And all the things we think we know, we got to leave some room open for the evidence. And the evidence right now is clearly that Leon Rose is the best executive in this town. And David Stearns has done a miserable job putting together baseball teams for the New York Mets. 888-808-1019, the telephone number. Coming up, more your phone calls. 1 o'clock, we'll have a fresh round of what I learned this week on TikTok. I've been on that app until my eyes bled this week. So we'll put Nick in the chair, give him a chance to see what I learned on TikTok. We got lots to do as we take you up until 2. It's Gordon Damer with you here on The Fan.
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18: The Larry O'Brien Trophy is back in New York. The Knicks are champions. For everything orange and blue, keep it right here on The Fan.

0: Yes, it is Courtney Damer with you here on The Fan. 888-808-1019 is the telephone number. There's a match right now going on in the World Cup. Japan leads Tunisia 2-0. And you're thinking to yourself, it's midnight. Like, who's watching? Yeah, well, it's being broadcast in Japan, which is in a different time zone, in case you didn't know. But I'm interested in this, in that, like, there's a lot of talk about late-night TV, you know, with Colbert leaving the airwaves and the future of late-night TV. What do you put in that time slot? Do you shake it up somehow? These networks, if they were smart, and maybe these sports leagues, if they were smart, they would pitch late-night sports. Sports is still the thing that people watch in real time. Now, I don't know how you could do it. I don't know. Maybe Canadian Football League should be thinking about broadcasting games at 11:30 so we can watch it. You're telling me if you are up at that hour of the night that you won't be watching a little Canadian football in a way that you don't consume Canadian football right now? Canadian football, well, not Canadian football, but football in general is our national religion. We cannot get enough football. So if you're a football league that is looking to gain some eyeballs, you should be going to these networks and putting it together. It's got to be cheaper than what they're spending on late night TV that nobody watches anymore because we all have DVRs and the internet exists. Who's staying up to watch these shows? Nobody. Like, it's a melting ice cube, as they say. It's going away. But what do you do to replace it? Sports is still the one thing. I don't know necessarily that it's Japan-Tunisia that's going to be the thing that captures the eyeballs. Maybe if the soccer announcers come up with a better goal call. Everybody just goes with the same goal. Everybody uses the same call. Feels a bit redundant. I was looking on Twitter and somebody tweeted out, oh, there's been a goal. Goal! And they have like 13 L's in a row. You gotta figure out a different way. There's got to be somebody else that... You can't come up. I understand it's a goal, but you can't say score. You can't come up with some other term outside of goal and just stretching it out for 5 minutes. It just feels like that's what everybody does. And it's now at halftime, Japan 2-0 lead on Tunisia. I know everybody's hanging on every move of Japan-Tunisia in the World Cup. A couple other things that I wanted to get into. The baseball trade deadline is already starting to heat up a little bit. There's been talk about Tarek Skubal. Where is Tarek Skubal going to go? Because he's a free agent. Tigers don't seem like they're going anywhere. And more importantly, it doesn't seem like that they're going to be able to afford him moving forward, regardless of what financial rules are in place. If it's a salary cap, if it's not a salary cap, I don't know that the Tigers are spending $400 million on Tarek Skubal or whatever contract that he would get moving forward. So teams are already kind of, the conversation has already kind of popped up of where Tarek Skubal is going to go. And look, if you had to place a bet, it's pretty clear the place you would place the bet is on the Dodgers, right? They get everybody. So could I see them adding him? Why not? They should. I don't know what the rules are going to be in place, but they're not in place right now. So the Dodgers should be aggressive. They should go out and add Tarek. If everybody already hates you, get them to hate you even more if it leads you to a win. Now, I saw, was it, what's that podcast? I see it all the time. I can't remember the podcast title. But they were talking about Tarek Skubal and the Brewers. Could the Brewers be a team, right? Because the Brewers are so good. They're doing such an amazing job. They had the best record in the National League last year. They've picked things up right where they left off. They're rolling at this point of this season. I don't know what their record is right now, but... they've had an amazing season. Should they be a team that looks to unload some prospects and bring in Tarek Skubal almost like they did back in the day when they went out and got CC Sabathia? And I think, and what a rotation would look like with Mizorowski and Tarek Skubal and Harrison and all the pitching that they have there in Milwaukee, that would be unbeatable. How could anybody beat them in a short series? That to me would be a giant mistake. What's missing from the Brewers is what's missing of the Brewers last year and why they got ousted the way they did. They don't hit with enough power. You have to be able to hit home runs in October. And it's amazing how this misconception that come postseason time, you're going to be facing better pitching. You're not going to be able to hit home runs. It's a fallacy. It's not true. It's never been more false than it is right now. You must hit home runs in October. So the Brewers, if they're going to make a big move, they should be looking for a big bat. They should be looking for someone who hits home runs. Now, I don't know who's going to be available, if it's Yordan Alvarez or whoever's going to be out there that can put the ball in the seats. Because if you watch the baseball postseason, you know you got to be able to hit home runs. The pitching is better. The reason why the Brewers are so successful in the regular season is because in the regular season, you got to be consistent and you have to be a well-rounded team. You don't necessarily have to hit home runs in the regular season to succeed if you're doing all the other things. And that's what the Brewers do. They do all the other things. The last time I checked, they had the fifth fewest home runs in all of baseball. I'll tell you right now, unless that changes, history tells you they are not going to win anything. You have to hit home runs come October, and the Brewers don't do that enough, and that's why they will not win. They'll have a nice season. They'll win a bunch of games. Come October, when they run up against the Dodgers like they did last year, they got out-homered 6-1. Shohei Ohtani out-homered the Brewers' entire team in one game. So unless Milwaukee decides, you know what, let's go get some power bats, they're not going anywhere. The other thing that I saw that made me laugh was about the San Francisco Giants. Giants have had a very rough season, as you know, and are looking to be sellers at the deadline, and they're getting on it sooner rather than later. So I saw a story that the Giants are listening to offers on their worst contracts. It's funny that nobody reported that anyone was willing to talk to the Giants about that. It's not whether the Giants are willing to listen to offers on their worst contract. Is there anyone willing to talk to the Giants about their worst contracts? Because they've got some doozies. And the offshoot of, remember when they thought that they might be getting Aaron Judge, the Aaron Judge thing? They were so desperate to get a superstar for so long, so desperate for someone to take their money, that they went out and spent a bunch of money and made the move for Rafael Devers, and it has left them in a terrible spot. And I would be shocked if they're able to move any of these contracts. So the big one is Devers. He's essentially making $30 million from now until 2033. Just saying 2033 sounds like a very far time from now. 2033. How old are you going to be in 2033? That's a lot of money for a guy who doesn't really have a position, and his numbers have not been very good since moving to San Francisco. The other one is Willy Adames. Willy Adames somehow is making $31 million. He's making more per season than Rafael Devers. I would be interested in Devers if it wasn't, you know, signing him till 2033, because he's a guy in the postseason who does deliver. And for the Yankees, a lefty bat like that, boy, he can hit some home runs. But I'm not interested in that because of the length of the deal. But Willy Adames, he's making $31 million a year for the next 5 years. Giants can walk the streets of San Francisco looking to talk to somebody about their worst contracts. Not even the people of San Francisco, who might have some substance abuse problems, would be interested in Willy Adames. Let's put it that way. You would need to have some sort of a problem to be talking about acquiring Willy Adames. And then the last one is Matt Chapman, who's making $25 million a year from now until 2030. So the Giants are absolutely stuck with those contracts. I don't think they'll be able to move any of those contracts. And those contracts, as bad as they are now, if the financial rules become more punishing moving forward, they're going to be even in a worse spot. So I get why they would be interested in talking to teams about their worst contracts. But unless it's a round table where everybody's discussing their worst contracts, I don't really see how it helps the San Francisco Giants. 888-808-1019, the telephone number. Let's squeeze in Dominic. He's in North Carolina. Dominic, what's going on, my man?
1: Gordon, I got to tell you, I love your show no matter where they put you. You are a pro's pro, man.
0: Thank you. I appreciate
1: that. Yeah, great voice, too.
0: Thank you.
1: But, you know, I want to talk about your idea about televising sports late at night, because there's a natural thing to do, which is Korean baseball.
0: Mm-hmm.
1: You know what time it is in Korea right now? It's 2 o'clock.
0: Okay.
1: You could have doubleheaders, 1 and 4 o'clock.
0: Mm-hmm.
1: You broadcast them over here. Just the gambling revenue alone from all the addicts up in the middle of the night gambling on their phones would
0: absolutely
1: be billions. I'm shocked they haven't done it yet. Honest to God. I really am.
0: Look, Dominic, I think it's a little out there. I understand people thinking Damer's off his rocker. I don't think it's that far out there. It's the one thing that we watch. Now, I'm not going to tell you I know that much about the TV business. I'm barely in the radio business. But look, there seems to be a fit there. I know as a sports fan, if you're generally a sports fan, you're a late night person. You're not an early morning person, especially if you work in sports media, because that's when the games are. And there's a lot of times at midnight, I wish there was something going on. And it just seems like a natural fit. Now, if it could be football, that would be the perfect one, because we will stay up. We will do, think about all the things we do for football now. Watching games from Germany at 9 in the morning. I'm barely running out. I barely drank my coffee yet. They got football. It's a lot to take in. But a late night game? That seems like it's right up my alley, man. And it feels like just a matter of time before one of these networks finally puts the pieces together and says, you know what? Sports in late night. That could work. 888-808-1019, the telephone number. Coming up, more your phone calls. Coming up, what I learned this week on TikTok. You won't believe it. It's next right here on The Fan.
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Oh, yes, Dancing in the Moonlight. That's what Knicks fans have been doing for the last week. And the sunlight. All the lights. Of course, it is Gordon Damer with you here on The Fan. 888-808-1019, the telephone number. Taking you up until 2 o'clock. Now, we have had a change behind the scenes. Also, I should

0: 60 years old making it to the majors. So I was elated. But next to that door, those two doors, was a wall. And it was a compilation, a collage, I guess you would call it, of iconic sports pictures. You know, the Yankees winning, the Giants winning, Willis Reed. I think Joe Namath was up there holding up the number one. There's a thousand different, all the big sports legends were in that picture. And I thought to myself when I came in today, not that we're doing it for this reason, but if we, whatever, whenever we're done figuring out where things are going in terms of the new door and all this type of stuff, we have to have a collage that includes the New York Knicks. The Knicks winning a championship in 2026, that will have, if that's the only picture, like it's a champion's wall right now, that's what we got. Anytime recently, at least. So that will be phenomenal to see. Now, there's been a change behind the scenes. Connor Green was the producer. Now, Nick has since taken over since Connor left town. He said, I can't take this Damer guy anymore. So, Nick, I can't really place your age because I made a joke in the break there about the Tunisia manager looks like a Jaime Lannister, and you had no idea what I was talking about. So you have not seen Game of Thrones, I'm assuming.
1: No, I'm scared. Well, I wouldn't say scared, but I don't really like extremely violent shows. Or
0: really? Scary. You don't like a violent show? Well, look, that's...
1: Like people getting their heads cut off.
0: Right, yeah. Oh, yeah,
1: that.
0: There's people getting their heads cut off every episode. I would say every episode of Game of Thrones, there's people... Now, you realize it's not real. It's just a fictional thing. You don't...
1: I know, it's just... You know, you not like really, the... Even though I know it's fake, it's not really my thing.
0: Okay, that's fine. All right, well, look, this is, I believe, the first time that we've ever played what I've learned on TikTok, you and I.
1: I think we might have done
0: Have we done it before? Okay, so for the audience that might not remember...
1: I'm 32, by the way.
0: 32, okay. Favorite TV show of all time is?
1: Well, there's a couple.
0: Okay.
1: If I had to pick one, I might say Two and a Half Men.
0: Two and a Half Men. Okay. Any dramas that make the list?
1: I was a big fan of that show they used to have on HBO, The Newsroom.
0: The Newsroom. Okay. That's a drama. Good show. Yeah, okay. Yeah. All right. I just like to kind of have an idea of who we're working with. All right. So this is what I call, this is what I learned on TikTok. I, as a 50-year-old man, more than 50, but I'm in my 50s. That's all you need to know. I spend way too much time on that TikTok app, but it's because I learn interesting but yet completely useless information. So how this works, Nick, and for the audience, is I will give you four pieces of information, three of which I have just made up. One, though, will be true, and it's something that I learned on TikTok. So it's these are little conversation starters that you will be able to take with you after this show is over, and you can say to a friend, a significant other, your parents, whoever, and say, hey, by the way, did you know this? And they will be as blown away as you will be when you learn these facts.
1: Sound very good? Excited.
0: All right. Do you have any little game? Oh, there's some game show music. I believe this is the game show music we use at the other station as well. At least I do. That doesn't exist anymore, so I don't know why I'm bringing it up. All right, let's get to it, Nick. So again, one true, three false. You got to find the true one.
1: All right, I got you.
0: Number one, Jeff Bezos' biological father abandoned him as a child to join the circus. Number two, Pope John Paul II believed that Pokemon was the work of the devil. Number three, Tupac, his favorite song all time was Yesterday by the Beatles. Or number four, the Chinese symbol for crisis is a combination of these symbols for danger and opportunity. So again, to recap, Nick, I don't want you to rush. Number one.
1: I'm trying to keep track of all.
0: Yeah, it's very difficult. You don't have nothing to look at. You just have to look at my mug. Number one, Jeff Bezos' biological father abandoned him as a child so he could join the circus. Number two, Pope John Paul II believed that Pokemon was the work of the devil. Number three, Tupac's favorite song all time, Yesterday by the Beatles, which is a phenomenal song. Most covered song, I believe, in the history of music. That's just a little bonus fact. Number four, Chinese symbol for crisis is a combination of these symbols for danger and opportunity.
1: I think I'm going to go Tupac.
0: Tupac. You're just jumping right in. Now, do you have a system for this? You just, you know, sometimes
1: the
0: people like to...
1: The other one sounded a little bit more too unrealistic.
0: Too unrealistic. Okay. Sometimes they always told you back in school, you take the two that you're kind of close on, and then you eliminate two right off the bat. You've eliminated three right off the bat, and you're jumping right into Tupac. You're locking it in, I'm assuming.
1: That would be my final.

0: Johnson.
1: Okay. Oh, I'm sorry. That is incorrect. It is not. His favorite song was not Yesterday. But I believe his favorite song was Vincent by Don McLean. I don't know if you've ever heard Vincent.
0: Well, I know Don McLean, American Pie, right?
1: American Pie. This is another big hit of his about Vincent Van Gogh. Starry, Starry Night. I don't know if you've ever heard of it before, but... all right, so that's incorrect. I'm sorry, Nick.
0: So I'm 0-1.
1: You're 0-1.
0: How many of these do we have?
1: We have a few of them.
0: Okay.
1: It fills up a whole segment at 1 o'clock in the morning. All right, so to give you the new list, number one, Jeff Bezos' biological father abandoned him to join the circus. Number two, Pope John Paul II believed that Pokemon worked with the devil. Or number, now three, it was four, the Chinese symbol for crisis is a combination of the symbols for danger and opportunity.
0: I might go with that one, the last one.
1: The last one. Any strong reason? Not really. The other two just seem too fantastical. Really. Lock it in?
0: Yeah, I think I'll lock it in.
1: Okay. I'm sorry, Nick. That is also incorrect. You're now 0-2. So now you're down to the two. And even if you didn't do this intentionally, you had two that you thought, kind of close. And two, you've eliminated from your mind. And now we're down to those final two. So again.
0: Remind me again one more time.
1: Yeah. It's Jeff Bezos' biological father abandoned him as a child to join the circus. Or Pope John Paul II believed that Pokemon was the work of the devil.
0: Let's go Pope John Paul.
1: Pope John Paul II. Don't confuse him with the first guy. You want the second guy. All right. Lock it in?
0: Yep.
1: You could be on the Mets here, Nick. You're 0-3 here. Jeff Bezos' biological father abandoned him as a child. Talk about the all-time fumbled bag.
0: Yeah, that's pretty crazy.
1: That's wild. He joined the circus. I believe he was a unicyclist.
0: Did they ever reconnect?
1: They did not. They did not. Never had a relationship with his biological father as a result of him leaving the family to join the circus.
0: Well, he turned out all right.
1: He did. He turned out very successful. Boy, I think I've made some mistakes in my career, sure. But I didn't join the circus and abandon my child who turned out to be the richest man, basically. He's not the richest, but he's pretty close. Pretty close. It's a rough one.
0: How do you think you would have done if you didn't know the answers?
1: Oh, I would get these all wrong. You're not supposed to know these. If you know the answers to these, I've done a bad job in what I learned on TikTok. But this is why I love that stupid app. Mm. All right, we got a fresh set of questions for you here. Here we go, Nick. You ready to roll now? You got to be like the closer. You blew us in yesterday. You got to move on quick.
0: Short memory.
1: Right. It is yesterday. It's almost yesterday. It's now 1 o'clock in the morning. But all right, number one, Michael Phelps currently holds the world record for the longest televised golf putt at 155 feet. Michael Phelps, the swimmer. Number two, Calvin Coolidge, former president, was so concerned about the number of turkeys eaten on Thanksgiving, he thought that the country would run out of turkeys. He ate a raccoon that was given to him. Number three, Bruce Lee, the karate genius. His first karate teacher actually made his living as a hairdresser. Or number four, in 2021, 63% of all the number one songs on the Billboard charts in the country version mentioned either alcohol or a vehicle. So again, to recap, I want you to kind of get your bearings here. Number one, Michael Phelps currently holds the world record for the longest televised golf putt at 155 feet. Number two, Calvin Coolidge, former president, so concerned he thought that the country was going to run out of turkeys. He, on Thanksgiving in 1925, ate a raccoon instead. Number three, Bruce Lee's first karate teacher made his living as a hairdresser. Or number four, in 2021, 63% of all number one country songs on the Billboard charts mentioned either alcohol and or a vehicle.
0: Well, I think the one that makes the most sense might be the last one.
1: Okay. You want to lock that one in, or are you just working through this here?
0: It seems too logical, but all right, I'll give it a shot.
1: Give it a shot. What do you got to lose? You're 0-4 so far, or 0-3,
0: yeah.
1: 0-3.
0: Yeah.
1: You're 0-4 now. No, that is not that's not true. It does feel that way. I'm not a big country music artist or listener.
0: Well,
1: I'm not a big country artist at all, but Yeah, it feels
0: it's probably
1: like
0: a higher percentage.
1: It probably might be. The math might be off, and it might be too lowball. Yeah, it does feel like a lot of those songs mention alcohol. It mentioned the same like three or four things, and there's a lot of trucks, a lot of booze, a lot of solo cup mentions. All right, we're killing time here. All right, now down to three. I'll recap them again. Michael Phelps, the swimmer, holds the world record for the longest televised golf putt, 155 feet. Number two, Calvin Coolidge was so concerned about the number of turkeys being eaten on Thanksgiving, thought the country would run out of them, that in 1925 he ate a raccoon. Or number three, Bruce Lee, martial artist icon. His first karate teacher actually made his living as a hairdresser.
0: All right, let's go with the second one.
1: The second one. Calvin Coolidge ate a raccoon.
0: I've heard crazier things.
1: All right. You heard that Michael Phelps is, you heard that Jeff Bezos' father abandoned him to join the circus. You didn't expect to hear that today. Calvin Coolidge, locked in?
0: Locking in.
1: Ah, I'm sorry, Nick, that is incorrect. He was given a raccoon, and the person who gave it to him suggested he eat the raccoon, but he actually adopted the raccoon as a pet. He did not eat the raccoon.
0: Oh, okay.
1: All right, so now you're, again, this is very Met-esque here. I don't know. Michael Phelps, the longest putt on televised golf putt at 155 feet, or Bruce Lee's karate teacher was a hairdresser?
0: Let's go Bruce Lee.
1: Lock it in?
0: Lock it in.
1: I'm sorry, Nick. That is also incorrect. You have now gone 0 for 6. I feel like I'm throwing a perfect game here.
0: Michael Phelps holds the
1: world record for the longest televised golf putt at 150. What can't this guy do? In the water, on the land, he's amazing.
0: I thought it would be a little bit more wacky answer. But
1: right. Well, sometimes I have to lay them, I got to lay my traps very carefully.
0: Have I done the worst so far?
1: No, most people generally do very badly at this. I have a very good eye for detail and lies. I can tell lies very effectively. I probably should be using this more often in my life. I'm not. I'm too honest. All right, so what we do for the last one, we have one more series of questions. Unfortunately, I'm sorry. You do have to continue to do this whether you want to or not. Connor got out of here at the right time, unfortunately.
0: Smart man.
1: This one, we reverse it. Generally, this is to make it a little bit more difficult. In this case, I don't know that we need to make it any more difficult, but maybe it make it more easy. This time, we have three truth things and one false thing. So now, rather than trying to find the real thing, you got to find the false thing. Make sense?
0: Well, if I did so bad at the other ones, I guess
1: right.
0: I should do
1: it. You know, down is up is down.
0: Yeah.
1: All right, number one, Nick, until the latest CBA, the Denver Nuggets mascot, Rocky the Mountain Lion, made twice the salary of the top NBA players. WNBA players, not NBA, WNBA players. Let me read it again. Until the latest CBA, Denver Nuggets mascot, Rocky the Mountain Lion, made twice the salary of the top WNBA player. Number two, the FDA once banned sliced bread. Number three, in 1967, the Monkees, the fictional Monkees musical group, outsold both the Beatles and the Rolling Stones in record sales. And then number four, Michael Jackson's final concert appearance was on September 10th, 2001, the day before 9/11. So again, to recap for you, again, you want to find the lie now. Until the latest CBA, the Mountain Lion, Rocky the Mountain Lion, the Denver Nuggets mascot, made twice the salary of the top WNBA player. Number two, the FDA once banned sliced bread. Number three, in 1967, the Monkees, the fictional music group, outsold both the Beatles and the Rolling Stones in record sales. Or number four, Michael Jackson's final concert, September 10th, 2001.
0: All right, I'm going to go out on a limb here.
1: Mm-hmm.
0: I'll say Rocky Mountain Lion?
1: Rocky the Mountain Lion. You think that one's false?
0: I mean, it's logical that it should be false, but
1: I am sorry, Nick. That was a true fact. Yeah, until recently, the Mountain Lion, the mascot for the Nuggets, was making more than the WNBA players.
0: All right, my second guess is the sliced bread.
1: Sliced bread. The FDA wants No, I'm sorry. That is also true. That is a true fact. They once banned. I don't know why they banned Slice.
0: All right,
1: Bread.
0: So I have a 50-50 shot.
1: You got a 50-50 shot of just being shut out altogether. So it's down to the Monkees or Michael Jackson.
0: And tell me again what
1: the two that you have. 1967, the Monkees outsold the Beatles and the Rolling Stones in record sales. Or Michael Jackson's final concert was the day before 9/11.
0: Do I win anything if I get it right?
1: A pat on the back. You can have a hug if you want after this.
0: Let's go with Michael Jackson.
1: Lock it in?
0: Maybe.
1: Maybe? You're not sure?
0: Yeah, go ahead, lock it in.
1: Lock it in. Well, I'll tell you, Nick, I love this segment because I like to get to really work with people on the air that I know and get to form a little bit of a relationship. And this is almost like a few years ago they came up with this perfect inning thing. It's very rare. It has happened a couple of times with people that I've worked with. But I'm sorry, that is incorrect. That is actually a true fact. Yeah, Michael Jackson's final concert appearance was the day before 9/11. The false one there is that the 1967, the Monkees outsold both the Beatles and the Rolling Stones.
0: I almost won with that one.
1: Almost.
0: Almost.
1: Almost. Well, do you have a couple of conversation starters that at least you can take away from this?
0: I think I have like four of them.
1: Yeah, like, by the way, did you know that Michael Jackson's final concert was the day before 9/11? I wouldn't have known that. Michael Phelps. Did you know Michael Phelps holds the televised record for the longest putt? Did you know that Jeff Bezos' biological father? You got a couple of these things now, right?
0: Yeah.
1: Well, look, if that's what you get out of this segment, then it's not time wasted. Let's put it that way.
0: Not at all.
1: But that, my friend, is what I learned this
0: week. Was I the first one to get them all wrong?
1: Yeah, no. Oh, no. Not at all. There's been many people.
0: Okay, I feel a little bit better.
1: No, I've been doing this for years. Many people get them all wrong. And that's why I don't do this segment that often anymore, is because people get them all wrong and they don't want to do it again. Hopefully, at least you had an entertaining time getting
0: them
1: all. Did
0: you even do this before there was TikTok? Because you said that we've been doing it for years.
1: Well,
0: did you call it something else?
1: No, I only did it since I've been on TikTok. But I've been on TikTok for a long time. Mm. I got on TikTok, the TikTok train, very quickly.
0: Just TikTok or Instagram?
1: It's the best.
0: Or not really?
1: No, not really. I like TikTok. It's the one that's like the cutting edge. It's like you see trends coming on that a lot quicker. And generally, you see them on Instagram Reels a month later. And then all of a sudden, people on Instagram Reels think that there's this new thing, and TikTok people have already moved on.
0: Yeah, I don't know if it's just laziness for me, but I'm mostly on Instagram. Mm-hmm. So I feel like I don't, instead of going to another app, I just see everything on Instagram.
1: Well, look, in a couple of weeks from now on Instagrams, when you see that Jeff Bezos' biological father joined the circus and left the family, you'll be ahead of the curve.
0: Well, my phone's listening to me, so it probably heard
1: it. Oh, it's already picked up on it. Absolutely. Yep. But there you go. That's what I learned this week on TikTok. And now because of this dopey segment, you have learned it too. 888-808-1019, the telephone number, 888-808-1019. Coming up, more of your phone calls as we take you up until 2 o'clock. It is Gordon Damer right here with you on The Fan.
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0: on the Fan, 888-808-1019, the telephone number. So I mentioned before the World Cup match is going on. It's not usually, you know, you usually don't have live sports at 1:25 in the morning. I love it. Now, unfortunately, I have to deal with it's soccer. But beggars can't be choosers. And this one, if you were watching it, you can turn it off because Japan has already scored. That's another problem with the World Cup. The first team that scores almost always wins. I haven't kept track of the numbers, but I believe that in this year's World Cup, if you score the first goal, you win 76% of the time. 76% of the... I mean, it should just be sudden death right off the bat. You score the first goal, game's over. Match is over. And Japan didn't only score one time, they scored twice. I don't think Tunisia has it in him. And Tunisia has a coach. He looks just like Jaime Lannister from Game of Thrones. He's got two hands, though, but still. Spoiler alert, Nick, in case you want to watch it later on. 888-808-1019, the telephone number, 888-808-1019. Before we get back to the phones, I did want to say, I saw that there was a story. I didn't see what podcast it was on, but Tyrese Halliburton's dad, John Halliburton, was on some podcast someplace. That's not the title of it. I just don't know the title. That would be a good name for a podcast, though. Somewhere, someplace. Where'd you hear that? I heard it somewhere, someplace. Oh, that's a fascinating, that's a really good podcast. I like that. Anywhere, they always also say that, anywhere you get your podcast. Of course, you can get it anywhere. Well, I'm not going to go someplace where you don't have podcasts. I don't go to Home Depot. Hey, you guys got any podcast? They don't have podcasts there. But I digress. So John Halliburton was on some podcast someplace. And he talked about, you know, the Knicks and bitterness that the Knicks didn't have to go through. You know, basically, you know the take. The only reason why the Knicks won is because they didn't have to go through the Pacers. Well, here's the thing. The Knicks are not the reason why the Pacers weren't there. The Pacers were the reason that the Pacers weren't there. And simply put, you know, the Knicks will deal with the Pacers next year as they have their championship rings, of course. But the only people that the Pacers have to blame for them not having a championship is the Pacers. Because the last 2 years in the playoffs, they have been ousted by the eventual champions. So that's not the Knicks' fault. That's the Pacers' fault. So maybe get a better team. And don't worry about the NBA champion New York Knicks. You just focus on yourself. You just worry about you in little Indiana. Not us about us in big bad New York City. Please. The Pacers got enough stuff to deal with. You shouldn't be going picking fights with the NBA champs. Let's put it that way. 888-808-1019 is the telephone number. Speaking of Johns, John is in Brick. He's next up on the Fan. John, what's going on, man?
1: Hey, what's going on, Mo?
0: What you got?
1: I'm just want to say that in game four, if you look at Brunson's shot right before the OG tip-in, you got to look at it closely. Wemby's finger got on the ball. That's the only reason why Brunson missed. He's way too clutch to miss like that.
0: Maybe. And it did rob us of a great moment because Mike Breen admitted that if that shot went down, we were getting the triple bang. But in some ways, I think that OG's tipping was more memorable. And now Japan has scored a third goal. It's an onslaught. Tunisia's got no chance. Jaime Lannister is beside himself right now. And you might be right. I think I did see an angle of that people were pointing that out, that Wemby got his hand on it. Whatever. It doesn't matter anymore. Wemby doesn't matter anymore. The Spurs don't matter anymore. Mitch Johnson doesn't matter anymore. You know who matters? The Knicks. The Knicks matter. Because they are NBA champs. And this has been just such a beautiful week to just celebrate the team that brings us all together. And I'm on that TikTok app a ton. I have yet to find any TikToks talking about where the Nets are moving to. Maybe they're still in the discussion stages. Like, you have to leave. Is there any team anywhere that is fighting a more uphill battle? They just have, who's going to become a Net fan? The only people that are going to become Net fans are trolls and haters. Like, to have a choice in this day and age, like, forget about the fans that already exist, because you can't win that battle. If you couldn't win that battle before the Knicks won a championship and got good, You're not going to win that battle now. Let's just talk about the population moving forward. What parent is going to allow their child to become a Brooklyn Nets fan? I would rather my kids take up vaping.
2: Oh, Evan Roberts.
0: No, he's one right now. I don't know the Roberts situation. I don't believe they're having any more. I don't know. Maybe they are. But would he allow his child to become a Brooklyn Nets fan, knowing what he knows now? That's like you working in the coal mine and forcing your kid to work in the coal mine too, because you worked in the coal mine. You have the life lessons of realizing how dangerous a life in the coal mine is. You should want your kids to go someplace other than the coal mine.
2: No, I'm pretty sure if Evan's had another kid, he would still let him be a Nets fan.
0: I don't know Evan that well. He seems like a swell guy, but that's bad parenting. Why would you want your kids to suffer? Why would you put that through them?
2: Why do people raise kids as Mets fans?
0: Well, I mean, the Mets as bad as the Mets have been, I have seen in my life, I'm old, but the Mets have won a championship in my lifetime. The Mets have made a World Series not that long ago. They have a very rich owner. They should be better than what they are. But when you become a Met fan, yes, you are picking the less popular team. Sure. But it's not like that there's no fans.
2: Or maybe Jets, better example.
0: Again, not a lot of success recently, but maybe there are brighter days ahead. It's hard to imagine there could be any darker days ahead. After what we've gone through these last 50, God, I hope not. But that's a little bit closer. But again, when you become a Jet fan, not that I would do it to my kid, but there are other Jet fans. You can meet up with other Jet fans. There's a fan base there. There's a shared experience. Who would ever allow their kid to be a Net fan at this point? You're setting them up for a lonely life. I mean, you could introduce your kids to a bunch of bad stuff. I don't know. Brooklyn Nets, that's pretty high up on the list. And it feels like as an organization, they should do the right thing and leave. You know, sometimes when there's a breakup, sometimes it gets ugly. But sometimes one of the people involved in the breakup realizes this is not good for anybody. And they just leave. That's what the Brooklyn Nets should do. Maybe not even make an announcement, just like Good Will Hunting. Have you seen Good Will Hunting?
2: Not exactly. Parts of it, maybe.
0: Parts of it? What are you doing?
2: Oh, wait, hold on. You said Good Will Hunting?
0: As opposed to?
2: I thought you were thinking, I'm sorry, I had a brain fart. I was thinking like Deer Hunter or something. Yes, I have seen Good Will Hunting.
0: Okay. All right. It's a very memorable film.
2: That is
0: according.
2: A very
0: yeah,
2: memorable.
0: Yes, yes. Okay. Sorry, I made...
2: How you like them apples?
0: Yeah, exactly. The Louis C.K. bit on that whole movie is phenomenal. It's perfect. It's perfect stand-up comedy. All right, let's go back to the phones. 888-808-1019 is the telephone number. Steve is in Manhattan. Steve, what's going on, pal?
3: All right, Damon. Thanks for taking my call.
0: Oh, Steve. It's the guy. It's the guy. I thought I gave up on him. I thought he gave up on me. That was the what do you call it? The Buchanan guy.
2: Yeah, he doesn't do that anymore.
0: Oh, okay. Well, look,
2: I know his voice, so he'll come up as a different caller.
0: Mm-hmm.
2: I'm like, what's up, Steve? How you doing?
0: Yeah.
2: He's like, oh, you got me.
0: That's his real name, Steve?
2: It's Steve Manhattan, yeah.
0: Okay.
2: But
0: well,
2: he just called in as like Sean in Boston.
0: Uh-huh.
2: But yeah, he calls in as different names, but
0: yeah.
2: As soon as I hear the voice, I know who it is.
0: So did I. He's not very good at changing his voice for a prank
2: caller. I told
0: caller.
2: Him that. You got to work on that.
0: Yeah. I would love to have a conversation with him, but I don't trust him.
2: He does have good conversations. I don't think he would mess with you.
0: Sometimes because I got him. I did the Buchanan thing to him, and then he got me back because I thought, all right, we've broken the seal.
2: Maybe he didn't like that.
0: He didn't like that. And then he got me back, and then I got him back again. So... That's where as long as I don't ever take his call again, I've got the upper hand. And I don't know that I can, I'm going out on a limb by having him on the air that he's going to do the Buchanan thing. And not that it's that big a deal. I just like having the upper hand.
2: Yeah.
0: Does that make sense?
2: I got you.
0: All right. Brendan is in Philly. Brendan, next up on the fan.
4: Hey, man, how you doing?
0: I'm good, Brendan. What's going on?
3: Good. How you feeling with the pageantry and the parade and
0: It's been amazing to see your team win a championship like this in basketball, which is such a key thing here in New York City. It's been incredible, Brendan.
3: That's good. How do you feel about how does this compare to the Giants, but the parades? How do you feel about it?
0: Well, look, I didn't go to the parade because while I am a Knicks fan, I'm a huge fan of the Knicks. I'm not a huge fan of people, so I don't want to get down there with the millions and millions of people. I don't like being I don't even like when my Costco is crowded, so I certainly don't want to go to a parade where there's 2 million people and people are getting turned away. But look, in terms of just watching it on TV, I can't imagine, and maybe it's because we live now much more in a social media age. It seemed like that there were so many people that got turned away from the parade, and maybe that was the case when the Yankees won in 2009 or when the Giants won their Super Bowls, but it seemed like that there could have been a whole lot more people that went down there or wanted to go down there, and it just, unfortunately, they just didn't fit because it's very cram-packed and so many people trying to fit in a small area.
3: So, what are your favorite teams? I'm sorry.
0: It's okay. My favorite team is the Yankees. That's my first love. Baseball is still my first love. I'm a football fan. I love football, but the Dolphins are my team, so I'm never going to see them win anything.
3: That's tragic.
0: Yeah, it is tragic. Yeah. Absolutely. Made a bad pick there, but I picked the Yankees, so that's a pretty good one. And then I picked the Knicks, which didn't seem like it was that good, but I got what I need. I got what I came for. I can leave this earth tonight, Brendan, knowing I saw the Knicks win a championship.
3: I get it, and I'm a Sixers fan, so this is a good conversation. So let's say a hypothetical that the Yankees, sweep, they magically go forth. What would be better, Yankees conversation or a Knicks, parade?
0: I've seen the Yankees win so often. I don't remember 77 and 78. I was aware, alive for it. I was kind of aware of it, but I was too young. I was 6 and 7 years old. That's too young. I remember 81 when they lost. I obviously remember 96, cried like a baby. That was my first championship of a team that I rooted for. But to see them win 96, 98, 99, 2000, 2009, I've seen 5 World Series in my lifetime that my team has won. So to see the Knicks win one when I would have bet money at times in my life that the Knicks would never win a championship ever, ever, ever, it feels like that exceeded anything that I, outside of maybe
3: That's
0: 96
3: pretty good.
0: For the
3: yeah.
0: Yankees. Yeah.
3: Okay, let me tell you a last story very quick, which is kind of funny, is that I was a Phillies fan in 2008, I think it was the Yankees-Phillies.
0: No, that was 2009. Right? Phillies won in 2008, and then the Yankees beat them in 2009.
3: So 2009, I was a musician, I'm a guitar player, I was on tour, I came back, I went to the World Series and found I went around and got essentially miracled a ticket to the World Series. And it was Randy Wolf was a random pitcher for the Phillies.
0: Sure.
3: Friends and family had tickets. So I went to the World Series. It was Mariano Rivera pitching for the Phillies at the time. I got a miracle free ticket to the World Series, which was incredible.
0: Okay.
3: Yeah.
0: You say Mariano Rivera was pitching for the Phillies?
3: Yeah, that was 2009, dude.
0: He was pitching against the Phillies. Mariano Rivera, the Yankee closer?
3: Yes, sir.
0: He was never the Phillies closer. Mariano Rivera was... You sure you went to the right game? What ticket was that? What did you ingest? He got very snippy very quickly.
2: Yeah, yeah. Well, 1:39 in the morning.
0: It is 1:30, in fairness.
2: It sounded like you might have had a couple.
0: A couple. But he seemed like he was making good points. Is that an indictment on me that I did not recognize that he... Did you notice how snippy he got? Yes, sir, Mariano Rivera. And I was trying to help him out. You mean he was pitching against the Phillies? No, he was pitching for the Phillies.
2: He was like, I remember like it was yesterday.
0: apparently you don't. 888-808-1019, the telephone number, 888-808-1019. Coming up, more of your phone calls, I think. We'll see if we can trust them.
2: See if they could do better than that.
0: We can't go out on that. We got to take a couple more calls before we get out of here at 2 o'clock. 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
4: 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The New York Knicks are NBA champions. Continue the celebration with a fan.
0: So if anybody ever tells you, if you run into Mike Naismith from the Monkees and he tells you, you know, in 1967, the Monkees outsold the Rolling Stones and the Beatles, you can tell him, Mike, go scratch. I remember being told by the Phillies closer, Mariano Rivera, that that's not true. For a made-up music group, it's actually pretty good. It's catchy. I'm a believer. Still works all these years later. Hey, it's Gordon Damer. I'm still working. Taking you up until 2 o'clock. 888-808-1019. The telephone number. It's been a weird show so far. And we haven't even... What's that?
2: That's one way to put it, yeah.
0: Yeah. We haven't even gotten to the Fan Focus, which is presented by Chef IQ. Watch the game, not the grill. 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And I don't know much about this soccer stuff. I think Tunisia might be in a little trouble. They're trailing 4-0 against Japan, 84th minute. It's been nice to, I don't like soccer. I like all the other aspects of the soccer. I like the World Cup atmosphere. And I really, it's amazing to me watching as much social media as I do. Because look, I got kids. I got to be on those apps to make sure I know what they're getting And look, I get roped in, and I'm sorry. My favorite hobby now is my phone. That's my that's the only hobby I have. I just hop on my phone, and then for hours at night, I just boom, boom, boom, boom, boom. Probably not good for my overall health, my mental health, my attention span, but it's entertaining. You find some of those videos, you really get roped in. But I love watching all the content creators or influencers. I don't even know that they're necessarily influencers, but there's fans that are here for the World Cup, and they do have a significant following, especially the Scottish, the Tartan Army, the Scottish fans who took over Boston, drank a Boston bar out of beer. I feel like that deserves a plaque of some sort in the city. On this date in 2026, the Tartan Army closed up a bar and forced them to run out of beer. Never happened in a 50-year bar. So I love watching all these people take in our country. And there's one guy on Twitter, he's a German fan named Freddie, who's really kind of blown up social media-wise because he's been traveling all over to see his Germany team, and they were up in Canada, I guess it was. Was it yesterday? Not exactly. Again, I like all of it except the actual games. So he was trying to get there, and his flight was canceled, but he still got there for and he's traveling the country, and he's pointing out how incredible our country is. And, you know, it's one thing when people travel here and they go to New York or they go to California or Vegas or, you know, big main cities that deal with a lot of tourists. A lot of these people are, like the guy Freddie was traveling the South, was like in Alabama and was blown away by the countryside and the trees and the agriculture and the stores and the shopping and the food. And it's just nice to see. And it's amazing for all the media, the actual traditional media coverage of the World Cup. I haven't seen a single story about how the fans, this has given them a totally new perspective on Americans and American culture, and it's been all positive. They love it. They're taking in all these different parts of our, and they're pointing out, you know what, you guys, and sometimes people sometimes forget, we have a great country. We're so, now does that mean we're perfect? Of course not. There's no country that's perfect. But we got it pretty good. Just from the AC and the ice in our drinks, if nothing else, we got ice in our drinks and free refills. There was a guy who went to like a movie theater. You know those soda machines they have at the movie theaters now where it's like every option under the sun? This guy, it was like he went to Willy Wonka. He was, oh my God, all these choices. How am I supposed to be? It was like he traveled to Narnia. It was unbelievable.
2: If you go to France, you can't guarantee ice.
0: Oh, no.
2: Can't guarantee air conditioning. And
0: no, you're not getting
2: my friend went one time,
0: mm-hmm.
2: and she asked for a Diet Coke at like 10 in the morning for breakfast.
0: Mm-hmm.
2: And they're like, a Coke at 10 o'clock in the morning? Right. I can't give you that.
0: Yeah.
2: And she's like, yeah, I want one.
0: Yeah.
2: And they're like, we can't do that.
0: Right. And they're blown away by the food. And look, you know, some of it's like Chipotle they're trying or Chick-fil-A, you know, fast food, but, you know, good tasting stuff. And they're realizing now why we have a bit of an obesity problem in the country, because we got a lot of good food. It's available 24 hours a day. What'd you think? We're just lazy? We are to a certain degree, but we got good food. It's available everywhere. We got free refills. It's a pretty good problem to have. But yes, my father and mother both were Scottish immigrants. My father worked for the airlines. So every trip, but they still have family back there, every summer we would go on vacation to Scotland. And look, it was fun. I loved the people. There was things to see and all that type of stuff. The food. Oh, boy. It's the only vacation you went on and you lost weight. And trying to get ice in the soda, it was like, I have a very specific way. I have a couple of vices. One of them is cocaine. No, I'm just kidding. Is Coke Zero. Love my Coke Zero. But I needed to have a little ice in the Coke Zero to keep it cold. It's a very specific recipe. I like it's a little spicy Coke Zero. By the way, has anyone ever dropped a Coke Zero can? I dropped a Coke Zero can this week. It was like an atom bomb went off of my house. Those things are so, I don't know what they're putting in them. I don't know what chemicals are in there, but you drop one of those and it like gets punctured. Whoo, my God. It was like trying to cover up a fire hose or something. Like, how much Coke Zero is in that can? It was all over the walls. I'm like, sweetie, I got to go to work. Can you clean this up? Didn't go over well. 888-808-1019, the telephone number. Let's go out to Ahmad is in California. Ahmad, next up on the Fan.
6: Hey, buddy. Thanks for taking the call. It's definitely a call I never thought I would make. I lived in New York City for 30 years. My two older brothers are Knicks fans. Yeah. I'm one of the rare New Yorkers that didn't grow up a Knicks fan. I was a huge MJ Bulls fan.
0: Mm-hmm.
6: Long story short, just congratulations to them. MJ, Aki, I never thought I would make this call. Congratulations. But one thing I wanted to say is, as a New York Giants fan, not only am I congratulating the Knicks, but the run that they just went on as a lifelong Knicks hater was honestly just so monumental. I mean, I'll tell all the Knicks fans what I told my brothers, which is, if you guys never win another regular season game, this is enough. I mean, this was one for the ages. And as a true Knicks hater, I just wanted to congratulate my brothers and all the Knicks fans. You guys, this was, 2007, 2011 with the Giants was amazing.
0: Mm-hmm.
6: This was one of those runs. As a true Knicks hater, I have to say, I never thought they would pull this off. And I'm still in shock. This was unbelievable. Congrats to all you guys.
0: Thank you, Ahmad. Look, that's a good sports fan. Hates the Knicks, but that's what you do. You hate, and then if the team ever wins, you give that team credit. And that's the Knicks earned it, man. They took it. Wasn't a fluke. Wasn't a lucky shot here or there. They earned it. And it was a long time coming, man. I remember 94, the disappointment of 94, the disappointment even before that, losing to the Bulls all those years and losing to Jordan and, of course, the Charles Smith. And when 94, when that season ended, being up 3-2, heading back to Houston, just needing one win and not being able to get that win, but thinking, okay, we're still in a good spot. We still got Riley. And then after another year, Riley's gone, and then it kind of went down a little bit, and then 99, for that to come out of nowhere, but I never really thought we had a shot in 99. Once Patrick went down, you're going up against Tim Duncan and David Robinson, you don't really think that you're going to have much of a chance. And then after 99, it was gut-wrenching, watching this Knicks team just not be able to get out of their own way. And there's nothing worse as a fan as, you can have down seasons, but to watch and have a part of your identity as part of a team that's a laughingstock and a punchline and bad for such a long period of time, man, it takes it out of you. So it was a long time coming, but good things come to those who wait, and it's hard to envision a scenario that could be any better than what the Knicks just pulled off and captured an NBA championship. 888-808-1019, the telephone number, 888-808. Maybe I shouldn't be giving out the phone number anymore. Not sure. I kind of thought that we would get all the crazy calls the night of the Knicks championship a week ago. That night, it seems like people were far more sober. Maybe they're not getting caught up in the hoopla of Japan and Tunisia, I guess.
2: He fooled me. He sounded completely normal.
0: Yeah, well, look, that's what they do. See, that's the Buchanan guy. If he could disguise his voice and just seem okay, maybe that would be one thing. But yes, it's look, maybe we should lay off the calls. We don't have too much time left. I think maybe we should shy away from any more calls tonight. Speaking of the baseball and the trade deadline, like we were talking earlier about the Giants and some of the bad contracts that they have, they're not the only ones. And you know what's crazy is, like, people will point out to us about, like, Brian Cashman, like people from that are not from New York, and they'll be like, oh, you guys are actually very lucky to have Brian Cashman. He's got a good team every single year. And then we hear that and we're like, yeah, but they haven't won in this long and that long. The guy, A.J. Preller, the guy who's running the Padres, he just recently got a contract extension. You talk about a bunch of bad contracts and a team that's probably going no place. That's that team. Like, I pointed out last year how Manny Machado, the decline was starting to happen even last year, and that decline is only really set in even more this year. He's making $40 million from now until 2033. Who's taking that contract on? Xander Bogaerts. That contract was a bad contract from the moment it was signed. Even Tatis, who's a good player, is signed until 2034 at $36 million a year. So I don't know what the future rules of Major League Baseball are going to be, but I would think that there's enough teams that if there is a salary cap, I don't know how they're going to work around the fact that they have these immovable contracts. Maybe they'll have like clauses that allow them to not include that in their salary cap numbers or something along those lines. Because there's a bunch of teams that got a bunch of bad deals. And the Padres, and the funny thing is, you know, the Giants situation with the San Francisco Giants, everybody realizes they're in a really bad spot. The Padres and A.J. Preller, that guy gets praised because, oh, he made this big move. Oh, they made a big trade. He always loves to make a big trade. Yeah, but they don't win. What good is making all these big trades and signing all these players to contracts when you don't ever win anything? And they're another perfect example. Last year, when you get to October, you got to be able to hit with power, and they don't hit with power. They had the second, I think last year they were the second fewest home runs in baseball. I don't know what their numbers are this year, but it doesn't seem like that they're on the cusp of anything there. And all those contracts that they gave out were at the time, they're like win now contracts and I'll deal with the ramifications later. They're still going to deal with the ramifications later, but they're not, they haven't won at any point during this time. Now they've had good teams. They've made the playoffs. It looked like they're on the cusp of doing something, but they didn't do anything. So the Padres are another team. A lot of bad contracts. And unlike a lot of teams that get criticized for, and the GM gets fired, guy A.J. Preller, I don't know, maybe he sold the new owners of the Padres a monorail. I'm not exactly sure, but he's not done a good job, that's for sure. Well, I did a great job, I think. Loved it. Thanks to all the callers, the ones that were still with us here on planet Earth. Thanks to Nick. Thanks to Connor Green. Danielle McCartan coming up next. If you didn't hit us up on the phone, certainly you can find me on Twitter, at Gordon Damer. I'll be back with you during the week. And even then, whenever it is, we will still be celebrating that the Knicks are NBA champions. We'll see you next time right here on The Fan.
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19: Hey, New York! I'm sorry it took so long, but here we are, and hopefully

Good Sunday morning, New York sports fans. Of course, as you just heard, my name is Danielle McCartan. I'll be talking all things New York sports with you right up until 5 or 6. It's 6 o'clock here in New York City and beyond. 6 o'clock, 6 o'clock. My mistake. Thanks for tuning in. You got Nick Theodoro and I live right here together in Lower Manhattan. And you know that phone number, 888-808-1019. You call me up and be part of the conversation, and let me be among the first to wish a happy Father's Day to you and to yours. And maybe I was thinking, it was a suggestion from one of my listeners on Facebook, Jerry from Florida, suggested, Danielle, why don't you talk about great games you've been to with your dad on Father's Day? And I thought, that's a good idea. Maybe could we weave that in throughout the show. The most memorable game you've ever gone to with your dad. And I think it might be cool. And mine might just be being at Jeter's last game with my dad, who is a big Mets fan. But even he appreciated the greatness of that game and of that moment. But if you ask him, he'd probably tell you the Giants at Buccaneers playoff game that we went to. Long before I was ever an employee here, we together, like years before, we won a trivia contest from the fan to send us there. And as we walked out of Raymond James Stadium, he says, well, Danielle, the Giants live another week. Well, that season, they lived another week long enough to win the Super Bowl. You know, I was locked into the Yankees game the other night, the night that Jalen Brunson and Josh Hart threw out the ceremonial first pitches. Two strikes, might I add. Is there anything these guys are not good at? But the

0: Heard it. Nick played it right to open the show. Can the New York Knicks, who finished this year's playoffs with the largest point differential in NBA history, can the Knicks do it again? Can the Knicks repeat as NBA champions next season? I'm actually typing this on Twitter right now. Can the Knicks repeat? Can and no, how about will? Will the Knicks repeat as NBA champions next season? And if you want to get your vote in, you can go ahead and do that. I'm going to put yes on top, no on the bottom. And I always love like the instant gratification of this, but I am going to, I'm going to leave this up for 24 full hours, which will kill me to do, but there it is. Will the Knicks repeat as NBA champions next season? Yes or no? I think to me, I think the answer is yes to the question, do I expect another run from the Knicks? And yes to the other one too. Can the Knicks repeat? Yes. I think this NBA Finals this year exposed the need to have not one, but two legitimate contenders on your team. For example, Victor Wembanyama, you know from last week, we don't call him Wemby on this show because we are not on a nickname basis. His name is Victor Wembanyama, the biggest, tallest baby in the world. And he basically doubled his regular season minutes during his playoff games. Like, he admitted that he ran out of gas. Why? Because the talent and the depth at that position behind him was not good enough. Whereas the Knicks were fortified with both Karl Anthony Towns and Mitchell Robinson. And I hate to break it to you, but the Spurs, they're not going anywhere. They're not. And it took those two Knicks in tandem to put the clamps on him. There wasn't one single game where Wembanyama was able to drastically alter the outcome of that game. And why not? Again, because of the strong center play from both Cat and Mitch. That part, any basketball fan can figure out. So what's the problem? The problem is that Mitchell Robinson is an unrestricted free agent at the end of this season with a contract expectation that might be too rich for the Knicks' blood, believe it or not. And here's James Dolan sitting right here in this studio talking with Craig and Chris the other day in a clip that has garnered over 1.5 million views on Twitter alone. It has been quoted everywhere, sometimes without credit, which I think is ridiculous. But here is a great question by Craig Carton about the future of these Knicks.
1: Similar to what the Yankees did this year, a run it back kind of sense? Or do you think there might be potential, based on individual contracts, that while the core will be the core, do you think there's a chance that we have 2, 3, 4 player turnover or no?
2: First off, most of our guys are on a contract.
1: Right.
2: We have a couple guys who are not. If we could bring back the whole team, right, exactly as it is, I think we, you know, why wouldn't you, right? Mm-hmm. But I don't know if we're going to be able to.
1: Just contractually.
2: Right? Just contractually.
1: And some guys are going to get bigger paydays, and good for them.
2: Right? Yeah. I mean, we're willing to stretch, right? But there's certain things in the NBA that you have to be, you know, suicidal to do, and we're not going to do those.
1: Right.
2: One of them's called the second apron. Cannot go into the second apron.
1: Got it.
2: But that's up to Leon, right?
1: He's making all the decisions. You're just stroking checks, right?
2: Yeah, I'm just telling him how big of a check I can write, right? I'll write as big of a check as possible, but I can't write a check that goes into the second apron.
1: Got it. We've had a pretty successful year financially as well.
0: Guess who would be the biggest casualty if the Knicks don't go into the second apron? Mitchell Robinson. Is what Dolan is telling Craig and Chris a negotiation tactic? Because I know that the Knicks and Robinson have had initial contact in negotiations. How deep, how far, I'm not sure, but they have been in talks. So Ken Dolan, by saying

0: those couple of sentences right here on WFAN, those couple sentences which reverberated throughout NBA circles across the world. Can he be communicating to Robinson's camp not to reach for the sky, bullseye? Get it? The Toy Story reference. But and at the same time, simultaneously, could he be communicating to Cat's camp and Josh Hart's camp that they're going to have to sign a lesser extension to be able to keep Robinson on the roster? To me, there's no doubt about it. It was a very smart move on Dolan's part. And if the Knicks are the destination to be, the destination to run it back next year, it's clear and obvious that they're going to need Mitchell Robinson to accomplish that goal. And by stating that he will not, under any circumstance, move into the second apron, right here on these airwaves, it puts everyone on watch. It puts the pressure on Cat. It puts the pressure on Hart, who are both extension eligible, to take less now to keep Robinson aboard now. Remember, he's an unrestricted free agent. And naturally, you want to know if there's any other cheaper options to replace Robinson. And on the market, to be honest, I'm really not interested in going out into the marketplace. Mostly because which team is going to want to help to strengthen the defending champions? None of them. Teams are going to look to fleece Leon Rose and the Knicks. They want the Knicks to pay the premium. And I'm really not interested in doing that. So what did the Knicks do? Well, for one, we won't have to wait too long to find out. Because the NBA draft happens in the other borough, Brooklyn. Get it? Nets. Get it? We'll talk about the Nets in a second. But the NBA draft happens in just 2 days. And the Knicks actually have a legitimate option to replace Mitchell Robinson coming out of this draft. The Big East player of the year, the defensive player of the year from right here, St. John's. His name is Zubi Ejiofor, if you didn't know. And he is projected to get picked in the Knicks range. And again, the Knicks have number 24 overall. Here's a big guy. He's got a 7'2 wingspan. He's elite at shot blocking and high volume offensive rebounding skills. I mean, if you look at this, this is the prototype of Mitchell Robinson 2.0, really. And you know how much money number 24 overall picks make? Well, just $3.1 million, which would be one-fifth of the cost of Mitchell Robinson's projected AAV. No pressure on Cat, no pressure on Hart to take less money. Bring in this rookie. And everyone's happy. This is a real possibility for the Knicks. And lucky for us, in just 2 days' time, the strat, as the kids say in my class, the strat is about to leak. We are going to be able to unravel the Knicks' offseason strategy just based on the fact, which position do they look to upgrade in round one of the draft? Do you, option one, draft a potential Robinson replacement and let him walk? Or do you, option two, ask Cat and or Hart to take a hometown championship discount like Captain Brunson did, the King of New York, to keep this team intact? I have a feeling in my heart of hearts and in my brain, they both agree that number two is going to win out. Minnesota could not afford to keep Karl Anthony Towns for the same reason in that business trade. Does he really want to relive it now with a different team? And what about all those Giannis trade rumors that he did not appreciate and did not like this season? And also factor in the fact that the Knicks had the opportunity to extend Karl Anthony Towns at the beginning of the season, and they didn't. So does that piss Cat off to the point where he wants to go elsewhere now? I doubt it. Because winning a championship with a team that looked to have such a, from the outside, looked to have such a brotherhood as that team did, winning a championship will do that to you. You want to stay. You want to run it back. And I think Cat, who was just in Times Square serving for some food company behind the counter is going to be just fine making up the money in endorsement deals right here in New York City. And by the way, he's eligible for a three-year, $208 million extension. So do the math. Instead of making $69.3 million per year, would he agree to like somewhere in the range of 59.3 to 62.3? If that meant keeping the band back together? I mean, look, I know I'm not in that situation and I will never be. But if I just won a championship with my hometown team from New Jersey myself, and all it took was $7 to $10 million in pay cut each year to try to run it back on that contract, I can speak for myself. I'm doing it. I'm a hustler, and I know I would make that money up elsewhere. $7 to $10 million. Easy money, man. Easy. Coming off a championship. And I think that's the same for Josh Hart, who has his Big Money Roommates podcast with Brunson. And I'm sure now that they're champions, they are in a position to now leverage for a new deal and bigger money. Maybe even to the tune of the Kelce brothers' New Heights. Tens of millions of dollars. I mean, Hart could probably make up any potential earnings losses, quote unquote, on the back end somewhere too. I'm not worried about it. And I understand completely that players have a small window to maximize their earnings. And I totally understand and respect that. With already generation-altering money on the table and in my pockets, proverbially, I could tell you that I personally would be all in on winning another championship. To quote Aaron Boone, it's right there in front of them. And where there's a will, there is a way. So I checked out Vegas' odds for next season just a couple hours ago. And the Knicks, at the moment, have the fourth best odds to win it again next year at plus 800. And I thought to myself when I read that, man, the disrespect. Because the odds are in this order. Best odds to win the championship next season, the Thunder. Second best odds, the Spurs. Followed by number three, the Celtics, and then number four, the Knicks. And then there's a far, far drop off after that. So I think that this Knicks team deserves a chance to go and run it back. Team over me and pull it together, guys. Because I know that the last team to repeat as champions were the Golden State Warriors. I know that every championship since 2018, the NBA has had a team win it. That was not a repeat of the year prior. Nine consecutive seasons of new, quote unquote, new champions. So will the Knicks do it again? You know what? I believe that Leon Rose has earned the trust from, I believe, the players themselves and definitely the Knicks fans. And I believe that Leon Rose finds a way to put together a roster under that second apron mandate from James Dolan right here in this studio. And I believe Rose finds a way to make it happen again next season. I think he's earned that trust. And to answer the question that I just posted online, on Twitter, in fact, at Coach MCCARTAN, will the Knicks repeat as NBA champions next season? Right now, 72.7% of you are saying yes. And I got a response back from Andrew Freeman. He wrote, absolutely. With three exclamation points. And I could not agree more. 888-808-1019. Two questions for you. Do you expect another one from the Knicks? And can they do it? 888-808-1019. My name is Danielle McCartan with you right here on The Fan till 6 a.m.
1: The dream is real. The New York Knicks are NBA champions. Thank you for making The Fan part of this unforgettable championship journey.
2: You really did it, dog. Somehow, some way, I knew we were going to find a way to get this done. Most importantly, thank you to the fans.
1: New York, this one's for you. The Knicks are champions. For the biggest names, the biggest reaction, and the biggest celebration, stay with a fan.
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0: you know, I have a legit question.
1: Like, for real.
0: After New York City absolutely showed out for this Knicks team in the tune of millions, 2 million, both during the run and to the celebration, after this city was literally painted blue and orange, the garbage cans, the subway stops, how? My legit question is, how can the nomadic Nets possibly make any headway here? I mean, hot take here, probably, but the Nets should go back to New Jersey, where they started, and start to play their home games in the T-neck armor again. You wear that red, silver, and navy blue, and you embrace the rebranding. Come back to New Jersey, become only the second team to put the word New Jersey on your chest. I mean, Jersey pride runs deep, and the Nets should realize what they're up against here in New York City. Like, they can't compete. And this is the official movement. I'm starting it. Hashtag New Jersey Nets. Bring them home. Because this, my friends, is a Knicks city. That's it. There is no room for the team from Brooklyn in this city. You saw it. You saw it with your own eyes over the past couple weeks. Let's go to the phones at 888-808-1019. We'll go in the order that you called. Leading off tonight, calling from the Poconos, we've got Brian on the line. Hi, Brian.
2: Hey, Diana. How are you?
0: What's going on?
2: Not much. I've been a Knicks fan since the 80s, I guess, the low 80s. And I'll tell you, watching this series and them winning the championship made me so happy. So happy. And I still, honestly, even though they won, they had to do it the hard way. And I really wish maybe...
0: Hard way? They blew through the playoffs. What do you mean hard way? They had the biggest point differential in NBA playoffs history. What hard
2: way?
0: Yeah,
2: no, I agree with that. I mean, physicality-wise, on the court, they got pushed around a lot, and I didn't like that.
0: And they had to play against the officiating crew as well, and the opponent. I see what you're saying.
2: Yeah, it was bad when it comes down to that. Thank God the Knicks have big hearts. They all have big hearts, and they played for each other.
0: Yeah.
2: As far as them, I mean, would it be possible? Do you think it would be possible for them to pick up a couple of big guys, like a Draymond Green, sort of like that, or a Rodman, or a Lambeer, or even an Oakley, some kind of guy in that form on the team?
0: Well, the Knicks are just dangerously close to that second apron that Dolan said. I mean, they've got I calculated earlier today or Saturday, whatever, they've got about $16.5 million of wiggle room before they trigger that second apron. That's not a ton of money to spend. So unless you're convincing Kat and Hart to redo their contracts, like right now, I don't see it.
2: Right. I mean, I hope they keep the core. They have to keep the core of the team.
0: They do.
2: But I still think they need a deeper bench and some guys that can get a little physical. Because the NBA, today, a lot of teams are getting very physical.
0: Right. And you saw that, Brian. Thanks for the call. You saw that with Victor Wembanyama. I mean, still, I can't for the life of me figure out why. Well, I know why. But watching the play with Jalen Brunson where he shoves his head to the basically to the ground... Like, how is that not a technical, a flagrant foul? I mean, how is that not? I know how. Because flagrant, if you accumulate 4 points of flagrants, you have to sit out a playoff game, and the NBA was not about to let Wembanyama sit out a playoff game. So they just let whatever go. So I see what you're saying. I do. I see what you're saying. You want that enforcer type guy, that Matt Rempe type guy to, you know, kind of borrow a similarity? That's not the word, but a similarity with the Rangers. So I get it, but even still, the Knicks were able to overcome it. They did it. Karl-Anthony Towns, two fouls in the first 90 seconds. He had to come out. They overcame it. That was game four, I believe. So they have been able to overcome. It's unfortunate that it needed to be that way. But I don't know if they need to add. You know, I think they've got all they need. And all that is that they just need Mitch Robinson back. And he is back in Tennessee. You know, it sounded like he was a little disappointed he didn't leave with anything in hand, any deal in hand. But let's see how the draft goes. You know, let's see how that goes, because that's going to be a big tell of where Leon Rose's head is at. Do they draft a rookie to, quote-unquote, replace him? That's a legitimate option. Or do they just, you know, go for depth, you know, end of the bench depth, forget about Shamet, find a sharpshooter, and then be able to, Leon Rose works out a deal where, with, I should say, three separate deals that keeps all of the Knicks happy and the owner under the second apron. I mean, there's a lot. There's a lot of play. But the good news for us and Mitchell Robinson is we're going to know what the strat is on Tuesday, right? Tuesday, 23rd? Yeah, that's when the NFL draft, I mean, the NBA draft is right here in Brooklyn. We'll find out. That's when we'll know. Let's go to Michael, who's calling in from Patterson. What's up, Michael from P-Town?
1: I saw a video, saw an interview Kat was doing. They asked him if he was, the person asked him if he was willing to take $100 million off the stand the next night. He didn't have what to say.
0: He said yes, didn't he? I saw it.
1: No, he didn't. He started like stumbling because he couldn't say it straight out.
0: You know, I was going to bring that interview up, but I couldn't find the date on when it, I searched. I couldn't find the date on when that was recorded. Did you happen to see it?
1: I'm not sure who was doing it, but he didn't say straight. Basically, couldn't. He was like, stumbled. He couldn't have an answer.
0: Yeah, I know.
1: And like, maybe, I don't know.
0: Yeah, I know, Michael. I did see it, too. I didn't want to bring it up on the show because there wasn't a date on that. That could have been recorded whenever. And it was like a 15-second clip. I did see it. Watched it a couple times. He did hem and haw a little bit. But was that recorded before the season, during the season, after the season? 10 years ago, like 2 years ago, like was he in Minnesota or was he here in New York? Like, I don't know, which is why I didn't bring it up, but I did see it. I just think that winning a championship and being this close to doing it again next year, I think that matters. For me, it would matter. Because for me, I've already earned, you know, generation altering and changing money. So to shave $7 to $10 million a year off the salary on a contract like that, knowing I could most likely make it up on endorsement deals right here in New York City. I mean, Anthony Volpe is on a billboard for a suit company on the West Side Highway. You don't think Karl Anthony Towns could do damage here in New York like that in making money elsewhere? Making up $7 to $10 million elsewhere? I think he could. 888-808-1019 is the phone number to call. You got Graham calling in from Route 80 in Jersey. What's up, Graham?
3: How you doing, Danielle?
0: All right. Been a long time. How are you?
3: Thank you for remembering. go ahead.
0: No, I was going to say, I can't forget.
3: All right, so I got a couple of Knicks points,
0: yeah.
3: And then if we have time, I'll throw in a Yankee thing. As you just said, Jalen Brunson took, what, $117 million discount? If Kat isn't willing to take a bit of a discount to keep this together, listen, never going to fault anybody for getting their money.
0: Right, and the window is small. We get it. We know.
3: Yeah, and the team right now, you know, listen, the first thing I actually texted my friends when the Knicks won the championship was, well, I guess Giannis is not going to be a Knick. You know, you keep this core together mm-hmm. as much as you can. you know, Cat should take a discount. You know, they don't have a lot of money to spend. Just kind of a fun point, though. All right, so the Knicks won the Commissioner's Cup, right? So nobody wanted to hang a banner for that. But now that they just won the chip, maybe hang that one too, just for the fun of it. And again, like, I wouldn't want to hang a Commissioner's Cup like, oh, every year we win it, we hang another banner. Hang a banner and start just putting the years on it. That was 2026. You win it again, 2028. Oh, cool.
0: I don't know. I think, I mean, other teams do it. You know, other teams celebrate, like, division wins. Like, I don't think that's what we're about here in New York. I think the ceiling space at Madison Square Garden is sacred, and I don't think this made-up cup is good enough to make it on there.
3: Is it so sacred that there's not a banner that says Harry Styles did 10 straight shows?
0: Well, that was epic, and I tried to go see him this summer, and I couldn't afford the tickets, so I don't know. Billy Joel's on there, too, I think.
3: Well, yeah, well, Billy Joel has, like, 186. Mm-hmm. That's a little different.
0: Yeah.
3: Anyway, just to make a Yankee point, can we please stop doing this Yankee BS? Oh, we don't, you know, extend our players until they're free agents when in 2012, 2013, extended Robinson Cano for 4 years, $30 million. It's one of the best contracts the Yankees ever signed. Look at what Schlittler and Ben Rice are doing. And we all know this season that we're probably going to have a bit of a lockout. Can we just lock up Ben Rice and Schlittler now, please?
0: Mm-hmm.
3: Like, look what the Tigers have done. Like, look, you know, a lot of teams right now lock up their young guys.
0: I know. And I know the Braves, and thanks for the call their grandma. I know the Braves did it with a lot of their young talent. I don't know if right now is the best time to do it because you still have, I mean, they're still in pre-arbitration years. So I think what you do is likely there's going to be a lockout. I think you ride out the lockout, and I think you wait to see what I believe there's going to be a salary cap. I do, which sucks for the game of baseball. The floor is fantastic. The cap sucks. Will suck, future tense, but I think you just wait and see. I think you have to wait and see what that looks like, what that is, and I understand, I get it, that you want to do it now while, you know, Schlittler is actually in the Cy Young conversation. I know you want to, I mean, Ben Rice, I don't know if it's just Yankee fans, but Ben Rice and MVP are kind of synonymous. I get it. I know you want to get in ahead of those things, but I don't think it's prudent to do that, not exactly knowing what the new CBA is going to dictate. Because, again, we might be looking at a situation like the Knicks are, where if they go beyond the second apron, they're going to have to part with one of their championship pieces. I don't know if that's the most prudent move at this moment in time. No doubt these two guys are you know, the motor, I guess, of this team, you know, and you've got them making like under $1 million each, I believe it is. We just double checked that. Cam Schlittler is making $801,000 this year, which is wild. And you've got Ben Rice making exactly, 846. I'll round it up, 846,000. I mean, that's crazy. But to garner this huge pay raise, which can kind of financially strap you or handcuff you down the line, not knowing what the new CBA is going to dictate as far as a salary cap, I don't know if that's the most prudent thing to do at this moment. We go to Chris in Queens. Hey, Chris, what's on your mind?
4: Hey, so you had started the show talking about, like, you know, today being Father's Day and having, like, special games that you went to your dad. You went to the game down in Tampa in the playoffs back in 2007.
0: Yep.
4: I have been very fortunate because I got to see two games with my dad. We got to see our favorite baseball team win the World Series and our favorite football team win the Super Bowl, and that's the 2009 Yankees and the 2011 Giants. So
0: you were in the building,
4: I don't know how many
0: when they won, both
4: in
0: of them?
4: The building, both of them, yep.
0: That's it.
4: Yeah, I mean, I don't know how many sons can say that. Like, how many sons are there in this country that could say they saw their two favorite teams, everyone's been to a World Series or Super Bowl, but like, you know, in a 3-year period, 2009 and then, you know, 2012 Super Bowl, you know. So I've been there for, my dad had season tickets for the Giants since before I was born in 1963. Mm-hmm. And the first Giants game he ever took me to, I was 9 years old at the original Yankee Stadium. The Giants beat the Eagles 62-10, most points they've ever scored in a game. So that got us. You know what that does to a 9-year-old, you know, to see that game and then forget it. We were hooked in and we went to both NFC championship games in 86 and 2000 when they shut out the Redskins and shut out the Vikings. Yep. And so, yeah, I've been very fortunate. My dad passed away 4 years ago, but, you know, I still hold those memories very, you know, very close to me that, you know, I got to be at those games with him. It was, you know, great experiences that, you know, will last forever, you know?
0: Yeah. So good question, huh?
4: Yeah. I'm glad you brought it up because today is Father's Day, and you know we all have special memories of, you know, going to sporting events with our dads, and you know, so those were, you know, some of the ones that I had. And I'm very, consider myself very lucky because I don't think many people have been able to do two.
0: Not at all. I don't know if I've ever even been to a World. I've been to like Super Bowl like week, you know, the lead up to the week, like not the game. And I've never been to a World Series game either, actually. So And so for you to do it, with your dad to see both your teams, I mean, that's, I don't know if there's any other person that could say that they've done that. I'm sure somebody, but I'm just being
4: they have, but I'm a rarity, and I have to say, unfortunately, through no thanks to the Giants, like I said, my dad had season tickets probably since the late 50s. And the Giants played in 5 Super Bowls. Not once did we ever get picked in the lottery, which really annoyed me because I know someone that got picked 3 times and he didn't even go to the Super Bowl. He just sold them to make money. And we really wanted to go. And when the Giants had made, this was like the 5th Super Bowl, and now my dad was 76 years old. I'm like, this is the last chance. And he had, fortunately, we got the email right after the Giants beat the Niners in the NFC Championship that, unfortunately, you were not picked in. I'm like, this is ridiculous. And then my father had a friend who had a friend who worked for like NFL promotions. I said, Dad, you got to make the call. You got to make the call and see if you can get him. And he said he could get him. You know, we had to pay for them face value, which was like $900, but who cared?
0: Yeah, fine.
4: You know? And it was at Lucas Oil Stadium in Indianapolis.
0: Cool.
4: And so we went, and it was a great time, you know. So it was just great memories.
0: Yeah. And thanks for the call there, Chris. That's a great story. All right. So I'm looking at the clock here. So here's what we'll do. I know I've got some calls on hold, and it's great, and they're about the Knicks. So we'll continue with the Knicks here, weaving in the best game that you have seen live with your own eyes with your father here on this Father's Day. And you know, the New York Knicks offseason strategy will be exposed at the NBA draft in just 2 days. Will they take a center and end all of this discussion around Mitch Robinson? Your thoughts and mine coming up next right here on WFAN.
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0: Taylor Swift's message to the Larry O'Brien Trophy. Knicks fan Taylor Swift's message to the Larry O'Brien Trophy. Welcome to New York.
1: Knicks fan that was a Cleveland fan 2 weeks before.
0: Oh, Nick, don't get me started on that. We're going to have an argument on that. Nothing about Taylor Swift at that game signified that she was a Cleveland fan in that game. Nothing at all. Ah, yes. I love this song. Okay. 888-808-1019. Big, huge Swiftie. If you didn't know, I'm as pretty much a biggest Swiftie as they come. So thanks for that there, Nick.
1: Not bigger than Mike Fliegelman, right? Close?
0: It would be close. We'd have to have a Taylor Swift off. Yes. In some way, shape, or form. But yeah. Thing is, he went to a lot of different, I don't know how he did it. He got tickets to a lot of the different Eras tour dates. Like, if I could have, I would have too. But
1: it must have some connection somehow.
0: I mean, has to, because it was impossible. I actually had to go on through ticket one in Italy. And we actually went to Italy to see her because it was A, cheaper to do it than to go to MetLife Stadium. I was here. She was like three nights, I think, at MetLife Stadium. Nick, I was checking the tickets online here in the studio an hour into the show. They were still, for the 300s, they were still $800, $900 a ticket. An hour into the show, I wasn't spending that.
1: Wow.
0: Every night, all three nights. So the tickets were 450 euros each. We had VIP package. And we had to go to Italy. And the flight was like $600. I mean, we got a vacation out of it. You know what I'm saying? Yeah. So, yeah, it was... I wish I could have gone to more on the Eras Tour. But it's not about spending the money. It's about, you know, being a fan from the beginning. And I don't know if he was or was not, but I can tell you I was. And we waited... We didn't sleep one night in college. And we waited outside Good Morning America. And we had a sign that said, you know, we stayed up all night to be here, whatever. We're the first two people in line. My friend from college and I, we're first two people in the line. And then it was like 2 a.m. and, you know, Times Square at 2 a.m. It's not the best. And then I don't know what time it was, but the sun started getting lighter out, and an NYPD cop came for crowd control. And he's like, "Hey, you guys got tickets?" And we're like, "What? No." And we didn't know, you know, we just showed up. And so, long story short, he ended up getting us in, actually. So, never got his name, but thank you to him. But because when we went in there, she sang a song. It was the Fearless album. It was like her second album. She sang a song, and then the producers were like, "Okay, cut." It was a commercial. She's like, and they were like, "Okay, you can sing another song," or she didn't let him finish. She was like, I want to go meet them. She came down the stairs. I'm a nerd, so I had my digital camera tight around my hand. She took it. She tried to pull it. I was like, hold on. She pulled my digital camera. Not even iPhone days, right? This is like 2000 and still in college. So 2000 and like nine. So she takes my digital camera off my hand, spins it around, and takes a selfie of the three of us. Nails the selfie. She put her arm around me, nailed the selfie. And I was like, oh my God, this is awesome. I wish I would have brought something to get like signed, you know? And that was just... You know,
1: I think the picture's
0: awesome.
1: Better, right?
0: I think so. I think the picture's better than any autograph.
1: Autographs are overrated now. It's better than a picture.
0: I know. And it's like, my mom printed it out. It's still like pinned to her, like her board. But yeah, so, I mean, we're almost the same age. I grew up with Taylor Swift, basically. So

0: That's my story about Taylor Swift. Nobody cares. People have turned the radio off. So let's get back to the sports here, Nick. Let's go to Wayne in Branford, Connecticut. Hey, what's up there, Wayne?
1: Oh, I'm still here.
0: Well, thanks.
1: Anyway, I got a player in mind for the next draft, okay?
0: Draft, okay.
1: To replace Mitchell Robinson. You want a hint?
0: Sure.
1: I'm a big UConn fan.
0: UConn.
1: Come on. Yeah, that. Well, you're right.
0: I'm Googling it. Is it Terrace Reed?
1: Yeah.
0: Is he old enough? 14.7 points a game, 9 rebounds a game. How tall is he? I'm trying to see. 6'11".
1: Yeah, okay, 6'11".
0: Yeah.
1: He scores well in the paint, blocks a lot of shots, and you know what else he can do? He can make foul shots.
0: Oh, that's something Mitch cannot do.
1: Yeah. Huh? I mean, the Okafor idea is not bad, but Reed reminds me a little bit more of Robinson. In a way, but he does block a lot of shots. It's funny, Craigie brought this same thing up on Friday about Reed, and so Craig, in typical Craig fashion, goes, "Hey, Petey, get Danny hurry on the phone for me."
0: Yeah. And did he?
1: No, I was hoping he would.
0: Yeah,
1: because I want to find out too who he's bringing in this year. You know?
0: Yeah. Well, hey, Nick, can you get Hurley on the phone for us over here?
2: Yeah, we're just going to have to wake him up.
0: Oh, that's fine. We got an important question for him there, Nick. Come on now.
1: You're right. Oh, I was hoping he would call in.
0: Well, you know,
1: I wanted to see who they're bringing in this year. That was another reason I was hoping he would call.
0: You know, and I'm looking at Reed now, and he too is projected to go, you know, in the same kind of range.
1: That's what I heard, yeah. Late round, late first.
0: Yep. So, you know, is it all that important to bring Mitch Robinson back if you do have options, plural, in this draft? I don't know.
1: I'm kind of thinking that's what the Knicks might be thinking, letting Mitch go.
0: Yep.
1: Yeah. And me being a Knicks fan and a UConn fan,
0: that would be the best, huh?
1: Yes, it would. Yeah. So. Anyway,
0: we'll see. Tuesday. That's the thing. The draft is on Tuesday, and we'll find out then.
1: A couple more days, right? I can't believe it.
0: So. Yeah, I know. It's so fast. It comes up fast. Yeah. But, hey, look, if the Knicks don't pick a center, they just, you know, go for depth at the end of the bench with a sharpshooter to replace, like, Shamit, for example, then you know Mitch Robinson's coming back, essentially.
1: Yeah, exactly.
0: That's it. Yeah,
1: that's what I would say.
0: So we'll be locked in Tuesday night.
1: Yeah. Okay.
0: Yeah, you call me up this time next Sunday. We'll talk about it.
1: I will. Okay, all right,
0: Wayne.
1: Good.
0: Appreciate it. Thank you. Yeah, and it's as easy as that. It's like, if the Knicks do this, then that. If they do that, then this. It's an if-then statement. If you're a geometry person, it's an if-then statement. It's very simple. Because I don't think they're going to go test the marketplace. I mean, they don't have a lot of money to spend on contracts that they'd have to, you know, absorb and acquire. So it's either going to be draft a new center, backup center, or you know, convince everybody to take a cut and re-sign Mitch Robinson. Let's go to Stuart in Brooklyn. Hey, Stuart.
3: Good morning, Coach.
0: How are you?
3: Can we say those words one more time? NBA champion.
0: The New York Knicks are champions of the National Basketball Association.
3: That's right.
0: Crazy.
3: And I've been waiting 53 years. We've gone through the trials and tribulations of Fizdale, of Fisher, and D'Antoni, and all the coaches, all the headaches and everything. Let's say this much. You were asking about what event did you go to with your father?
0: Yeah.
3: May 31st, 1964. Shea Stadium. New York Mets, San Francisco Giants, doubleheader. Well, you've heard about that game. The second game went 23 innings.
0: You were there?
3: I was there to the 13th because I had to go to school the next day.
0: Oh, boy.
3: And I missed the triple play.
0: Oh.
3: I missed the triple play. I was so upset. I said, I wanted to see that. But my dad had to go to work. And, I saw Willie Mays make a catch for the ages against Joe Christopher in right center field by the 371 sign. I remember that as vividly as you can get. And that was the most significant event I went with my dad. My dad was a big Pele fan.
0: Mm-hmm.
3: He loved Pele. And so that I watched that man play soccer. I've never seen anybody do with a soccer ball that man could do in any way, any which way but loose.
0: Yeah.
3: Taking the thing from Jack Nicholson's movie. And, meeting sports people. I played catch with Al Weiss in 1969. He lived right across the street from me. And Jerry Grody lived in the neighborhood, and they used to go down to Jan's, and everybody's bragging about Nolan Ryan, and my friend said, we got somebody who throws harder than him. And then, in May 31st of 10 years to the day after I went to the baseball game with my dad, I met on 210th Street in Jamaica Avenue, I met the franchise with the beautiful wife.
0: Wow. Stuart, you are out and about and all over the place. I love that. I love to hear that. And that 22-inning game with your dad, I mean, that's 22 innings is crazy. And that is why they have the Ghost Runner on second base, because there are, I don't know how many more 22-inning games there are going to exist in this world. Do we need them? Do we need to see position players pitching in those types of games? Do we need to?
2: It's fun every once in a while, right?
0: I know the Mets had one tonight. They had Zach Short pitching for the Mets.
2: Sometimes the position players are better than the regular pitcher.
0: Actually, that was what happened. They won 2-3 inning, and he was the best pitcher that the Mets had tonight, in fact, which is wild because the Mets got absolutely blown out. And it's like the Mets should be very thankful for the Knicks, because the Knicks took a lot of attention off this Mets team. And now that the Knicks are over, I mean, Peralta. Two and two thirds. He didn't even make any. Two and two thirds innings, and he had 10 earned runs. He had Jonah Tong pitching for AAA Syracuse. 3 innings pitched, 7 runs. 3 of them were earned. I mean, this is just an abject failure and a disaster by this Mets team, by this Mets front office, especially.
2: Vientos wearing the Spider-Man.
0: Why? Like, that's like in the NFL. Like, when you're down 40-0 and you score a touchdown, you just place the ball down or you hand it to the ref and you ho-hum, go back to your bench. Like, what are we doing here? It was a solo home run. It didn't make any impact into the deficit. It didn't make a dent.
2: If any of the players cared or if the manager cared, they would have, like, said something right away.
0: I would have said, rip that damn mask off and go sit your ass on a bench. That's it. That's what I would have said. What are you celebrating?
2: Mendoza wanted to send the message. He should have, benched him.
0: Right? That's right. So the Mets have major problems up and down, from the roster to the manager to the front office. And, of course, we can talk about that coming up. But, I just think that starting Tuesday, I mean, we'll know what the Knicks' plan is going to be. Do they go from the guy from UConn? Do they pick the guy from St. John's, the center, both centers? I mean, if they do, you know Mitch Robinson's as good as gone. So all eyes are going to be on the draft for the Knicks. I mean, I think that's the easiest path, way to explain it. And if they don't take a center, well, then I think Robinson's back. That's the move I foresee the Knicks making is foregoing any center in the draft and bringing Mitch Robinson back and making the money work for all three of those guys, Robinson, Cat, and Hart. But it is enticing. It is enticing. And they'd have to really believe in their scouting department if they are going to replace a champion. So we'll see. 888-808-1019. Your thoughts always at 888-808-1019. Also weaving in the best live game that you have ever seen with your father here on this Father's Day 2026. I'm Danielle McCartan with you right here on The Fan.
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11: 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Throughout my career, I've seen myself fall down. People tell me to stay down, and I got back up. Even when I was in the mud, and I kept putting my left foot in front of my right foot. I kept trusting God. I kept trusting my faith. I kept trusting the work.
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0: You know, Lauren Conrad and Audrina Patridge and Justin Bobby. And if you don't know what the hell I'm talking about, well, sorry. It's a great show. Iconic show in my life. 888-808-1019 is the phone number to get aboard. We're talking New York Knicks basketball. We're talking best game you have seen with your father live here on this Father's Day 2026. And I'll tell you something. As soon as the Knicks won, and I'm talking like Brunson still on the stage accepting the MVP, I jumped on the internet and I ordered myself an official Rhinestone Champions t-shirt online. Nick, I heard you say you didn't like the shirt before, right? Was that you or was that Connor?
1: It wasn't me.
0: Oh, it wasn't you? Oh, it was Connor then. So Connor said he doesn't like the shirt. He think it's too much.
1: Wait, you talking about earlier tonight?
0: Yeah.
1: I think Gordon Damer was saying it.
0: Yeah, and then he threw to the producer. I thought it was you.
1: Sorry.
0: No, that's okay. So it was Connor. All right. So good. So I guess we're on the same page here. Maybe. But I ordered the shirt ASAP, okay? Like, right away.
1: Is it all you think? It's a little too much?
0: This? Oh, no. As soon as I saw those rhinestones on the stage, I was like, oh, my God, I need this. This is like Ed Hardy inspired.
1: You can see how some people might say a little bit too much.
0: I could see that, sure, but never. For me, you know, the way I dress things up when I get dressed up is like shiny, sparkly. Like that's what I like. So when I saw those shirts, I was like, oh my God, I need this.

0: championship brand merch. 8,000 orders per minute at the same moment. They're breaking sales like crazy. Like, I assume that I was in one of the first batches of 8,000, maybe the first. Because guess what came early to my house? You know, it's obviously not the 24th yet. Friday. I'm on the 8th grade trip. I come home to a package. My dad brought it in. It was on the counter. Ripped it open. There it was. The shirt. It came Friday afternoon. And of course, I'm wearing it right now. And how could I not, right? It's actually pretty good quality. It's a heavy shirt, which is heavier than anything I've ever ordered from Fanatics. We'll put it that way, which is a good thing for sure. So I'd say make more like this, Fanatics, please. Because a lot of the shirts are very thin and then they become very wrinkly. And you know what I'm talking about. But yeah, so this is very proud to be wearing this shirt, actually. Because I figured like you could like dress this up. Like you could put a denim jacket over this. Like now we're talking like fashion sense that I don't really have, but I could throw like a denim jacket over this, wear it with some like black leggings, like this. You can go out in this shirt, and you get some compliments on this shirt. It's not just a regular, you know, Knicks t-shirt, which you really can't wear out. But this one, Rhinestones really dress it up, man.
1: It definitely stands out.
0: I love it. Is it shining in the lights in here?
1: A little bit, a little bit.
0: Yeah, is it like reflecting?
1: Yeah, you can see it from here.
0: 888-808-1019 is the phone number to get aboard. Let's go to Ed in Mohegan. What's on your mind, Ed?
2: Good morning. You got those pictures? Aren't those cool?
0: Yeah.
2: I did these AI pictures, yes. And I'm gonna reverse them. I'm gonna do one from the 73 Knicks as current players.
0: Oh, that would be cool.
2: Yeah.
0: So
2: I had a ball with it. Ed, that's all on ChatGPT. What? That?
0: Yeah. Let me tell the listeners if they're not. So Ed sent me two separate tweets of a bunch of like current Knicks players and what they would AI look like in 1973. And these are wild. I like the one Carl Anthony Towns. He's got like the big chain and the short shorts and the knee pads. Like, these are crazy. These are wild. You know, I'm going to retweet these. So if anybody want to check them out, it's at Coach MCCARTAN on Twitter. I like the Tyler Kolek one, too, with the big choppy, what are those called? Sideburns? It's cool.
2: Mutton chops.
0: Yes.
2: Mutton chops, yeah.
0: Yeah.
2: You know what? Well, I'm a hairdresser, so every time a client comes in, I kind of have my own little show that I conduct, you know, if they're into it.
0: Yeah.
2: And today, you know, it's funny. We were talking about something you gave me the idea to do probably 5 years ago. You were talking about it. What I did was I interviewed my parents on the, remember you talked about this? I interviewed my parents on the phone because we have this technology where we can ask them questions and such. And you know, you have it for years and I could show it to my grandkids and so on and so forth.
0: Well, are you talking about when I had my dad call in for Father's Day and he told me his favorite fan host was Mike Francesa, not me?
2: No. Okay. What? Did he really say that? Well, come on. I still listen to Mike. That was my ritual after the game.
0: I said,
2: his podcast.
0: Who's your favorite WFAN host? I'll wait for him to say, oh, of course, you. So proud of you, the whole thing. He was like, I really like Mike. I'm like, what? You got to be kidding me. Come on, Dad.
2: Because the parents are always going to give you an honest answer.
0: Yeah.
2: They just are. They don't care. And that's what's so cool about them. You know, if you want an honest answer. Yeah, but you said, and I thought it was great. I actually interviewed my parents. It's weird at first, but as you start going, the stuff that they start talking to you about, like my dad gave my mom this anklet and put it, he didn't know where to put it, so he put it in one of those old Band-Aid metallic cases. The Band-Aids used to come in, they don't do it anymore.
0: Yes.
2: And it actually led us to talking about you know, one of the best things he ever did, and it was get us the Yankee games on a sports channel back in the 80s when you couldn't remember. They switched over from PIX to a sports channel in New York, and they didn't just block it out, they scrambled it. So for a while, my mom and I would watch the game scrambled, but you could still hear Phil Rizzuto, Frank Mester, and Bill White.
0: Scrambled screen. I remember that when I was a kid.
2: Remember the screen? Right. So you could still sort of watch it.
0: Yeah.
2: And then, you know, he went down to the pennies and then wound up, he got us, he figured it out. And then, like, after Sports Channel, you know, the MSG came out, that all went away. It was at

0: big battle between Cablevision and the Yankees. But yeah, man, I'm surprised you don't remember that. I
1: I don't.
0: interviewed him, and it was on your recommendation. And yeah, with they just it's something I think everyone should do, because you can keep that information and let your kids listen to it when they get older. You know, because we're all going to be gone one day, believe it or not. I was kind of surprised when I heard that too, and it's nice to have that record.
1: Right. Well, Ed, we're all going to be gone one day, believe it or not, but I'm me. I'm living forever. I am going to live forever. I'm going to figure out a way. I am, because I have so much left to do still, and I need a whole nother lifetime to accomplish it all. 888-808-1019.
2: You're gonna freeze your brain
1: 1019.
2: or something?
1: Yeah, I'm gonna be like, oh, is it Ted Williams, right? He has his a brain frozen and a
2: Yep.
1: body frozen, and he's gonna come back to life,
2: Walt
1: whatever.
2: Disney too.
1: Walt Disney too?
2: Think so, yeah.
1: What? Yeah, I'm gonna go right next to them in whatever cryo chamber they've got going on. I'm coming back to life, all right? Yes, 888-808-1019 is the phone number to get aboard. I am sitting here in my, believe it or not, New York Knicks champions locker room t-shirirt. OMG. I can't believe that's a real thing. Yeah, let's go back to phones. Let's go to Mario in Long Beach. Buona mattina, Mario.
3: Buona mattina, how are you?
1: All right, how are you?
3: Yeah, pretty good. So, if you don't mind, let me ask you, how much was it? About $100 the shirt? How
1: This
3: much? How much did it cost?
1: NBA.com, it was $60, and it was free shipping.
3: Oh, cool. Yeah, it's a nice shirt, because I don't know which one you're talking about.
1: Yeah,
3: You
1: the
3: know.
1: one they were
3: Now,
1: wearing.
3: in terms of, how's it going with the trumpet? You doing any trumpet playing these days
1: I
3: or no?
1: haven't picked it up, to be honest. School has been kicking my butt. Flag football is finally over. I haven't even had time to do it, really, but maybe over the summer I'll pick it up again.
3: Nice. So, in terms of the Knicks, you know, listen, if they re-sign Robinson, he's got to learn how to hit a foul shot.
1: Yes.
3: This is ridiculous. I mean, I see kids in the park that are 8 years old that could shoot foul shots better than him.
1: I mean, Michael Jordan
3: You
1: could do it
3: know?
1: with his eyes closed better than him.
3: Oh my God! I mean, and he's unplayable at times, so that
1: Yes.
3: this is a problem, you know.
1: Yes. Yep.
3: And
1: No
3: also, they
1: doubt.
3: should really get rid of that. They should get rid of that rule in the NBA, the automatic foul. It takes away from the game, you know, just grabbing a guy
1: Yes.
3: away from the ball. You know, it shouldn't be allowed. Right? It takes away from the love of the game. It
1: The
3: doesn't
1: action,
3: look good,
1: you
3: you
1: know,
3: know.
1: it's too choppy. It takes away from the action of the game. I agree.
3: Yeah. Now, in terms of Brunson, why is Brunson still not getting is still getting not getting the respect he needs, man? It's unbelievable. I mean, some of them are. There's about seven or eight of them. Paul Pierce, Garnett, Draymond Green that have apologized already to him.
1: Oh,
3: You know, in terms of
1: Stephen
3: what
1: A.
3: they
1: Smith
3: said. You
1: has
3: know,
1: too. Stephen A. has too.
3: well, they pulled him on and they gave it to him. I don't know if you saw it.
1: I
3: You
1: know,
3: know.
1: yeah. Yeah, they did. And you know what? I don't know if she's going to talk between now and then, but what's her name? Becky Hammon is going to be here on the 30th, playing in the Commissioner's Cup against Liberty. So if she doesn't answer
3: She
1: it
3: should
1: by
3: have.
1: then, I am going to ask it. You have my word, Mario.
3: She should have came out already and said it. Draymond Green was smart. He did it even before the last game because he saw it happening
1: Yeah,
3: already.
1: yeah.
3: You know, get it out of the way. She's just being stubborn, and what she said is completely wrong. She said you cannot win with a guard of that size. Well, he already did, so you're wrong.
1: Well,
3: You have to say it, you know.
1: there was a lot of other ones too. It's not just her. So I do feel for her in the sense that she's like being targeted, like Nick Wright said it too. Like there's a whole bunch of guys. Rich Eisen said it, Dan Patrick said it. Like, where's the criticism for them too? Let's keep it on the real, you know?
3: But you know what it is too, Daniel? It's how you say it. Some of these guys says it's going to be difficult. She said it's impossible. That's, you
1: I
3: know, it's
1: gotta
3: two
1: find that
3: different
1: clip.
3: things.
1: Nick, do we have that clip
3: Yeah,
1: of
3: no.
1: Becky
3: She says
1: Hammon?
3: you cannot win
1: It was when she was
3: with a
1: sitting at the
3: small
1: round
3: point
1: table.
3: guard.
1: Yeah. Well, she and it's
3: Yeah.
1: surprising because she was a small point guard too.
3: And you know what? Listen, Curry is the same size. Curry's listed at 6'2".
1: Yeah. I know.
3: So why is it? So what's that? That's an hour. What about Isaiah Thomas?
1: Yeah, well, she was 5'6", and that's short for a W. And she's a
3: Yeah.
1: Hall of Famer too, so like she obviously proved it can be done. I don't understand
3: Danielle
1: what
3: is
1: the
3: another.
1: criticism was.
3: Yeah, there's another one too that people don't talk about. Tony Parker. He was like 6'1". Now maybe you might all. There's an argument he might not be the best one because Duncan was on the team. But wait a minute, he made the Hall of Fame and he won an MVP in the finals. So you got to add him there too, and he's got four. You know, so And you know what's amazing? Listen to this stat real quick, right, that I read, and I said, this is incredible. In NBA Finals history, right, the players that averaged the most points in the fourth quarter in history, Shaq, 11.5. But he was in it six times. So his highest was 11.5 in the fourth quarter. Second, Brunson, 11.2. You know, he did it only, that's only his first time there. So who knows if he goes again. And Steph Curry, who's supposed to be the best shooter, 10.8. So, and he was in six times. So out of all the six times, his highest was 10.8. We were still lower than what Brunson did in one time.
1: Mm-hmm. No, I get it. All right, Nick's got the clip for us. Nick, go ahead. Mario, stay on. Nick, roll the clip. Go ahead.
2: If your best player is small, you're not winning. John Stockton, Allen Iverson, Steve Nash, you could go down the list. But at the end of the day, they don't have a dude. You got to have a dude. You got to have a 1A dude. And they're missing that at the end of the day if we're just getting down to brass tacks.
1: There it is.
3: See, it's the word what you're saying. Some of these guys said, I don't think they can. All right. To me, that's really, really, if you look at it, that's discriminatory. You know, just saying automatically because of your size, you can't win something.
1: Yeah.
3: That's
1: I mean,
3: true.
1: Also, too, though, she is paying to have an opinion in that role. Like I am, she's paid. And that was a strong opinion. And her bosses at ESPN at the time pretty much probably really liked her strong opinion there. It's just the role, you know?
3: Yeah, yeah. She's got to pull it back, you know?
1: You know, and what I would say, thanks for the caller, Mario, always. What I would say if I were Becky Hammon and if I'm advising her, I would just say, hey, look, it's not so much an apology. Oh, I'm sorry. It's, hey, I was proved wrong. She actually did follow up with, I don't know, it was sometime this season in Las Vegas. The Las Vegas media asked her, and she said, I'm up for being proven wrong. He proves me wrong. He proves me wrong. Good for him. And that's the built-in response right there. She can just say, hey, he proved me wrong. I'm happy for him. Period. Stop. And it's over. Done. So I'll tell you right now, if Becky Hammon does not answer that question between now, today, and the 30th, when she's here in New York, because I'm on all the New York Liberty media stuff. You have my word. I promise you that I will ask that question. And I hope that I hope she doesn't answer the question until then. And I will certainly ask it for you, no doubt about it. You know me. You know me. Which, you know, it's just crazy. But there are others that nobody seems, and I get it. It's in the way that she said it. I get it. But like Dan Patrick, Rich Eisen, Nick Right? Like, why are these guys getting off the hook? Why is she the only one being told to go back to the kitchen? She's a Hall of Famer, like, for crying out loud. She played the game at a professional level. To my knowledge, those guys have not. You know what I'm saying? There it is. And I don't, you know the rule on my show. You know it. No politics. That's it. Politics is the number one way you're going to get cut off. Number one. And I know that the Knicks have an impending visit to the White House. And I'll tell you this right now. This is not political. I hope that the Knicks actually take the opportunity to go. Because I'll tell you something. To me, it doesn't matter who the sitting president is, which party they affiliate, which color they wear, what their mascot is. I don't care. Speaking for myself, I would go. I would go. I'm Danielle McCartan. Curious about your thoughts about the Knicks' impending visit to the White House. Would you go? And I don't want to make it political. I just want to respect the office of the President of the United States, that if the President is going to honor me, I'm going. 888-808-1019. Danielle McCartan with you right here on The Fan.
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0: 6. I wanted to open a discussion about James Dolan accepting an invitation for his Knicks to visit the White House. It's an example we do in class sometimes. I want to do this with a simple show of hands. That's right. I know I can't see you and you can't see me, but I'm going to rely on the honor system here. I want you to raise your hand if you've ever been inside the White House. Yep. Okay. Mine's down too. That's what I thought. I want you to raise your hand if you've ever met the sitting president of the United States. Yep. Okay. My hand is down too. So winning a championship and being honored in our nation's capital by the president of the United States is an experience that I will certainly speak for myself, that I will never have the opportunity to ever experience. And look, I am positively sure that I am in the minority when I say this. But to me, this is not political. Any invitation inside the White House, whether it is blue or red, to meet the president, the most powerful person in the world, is a once-in-a-lifetime experience. Misha, my UFC champion friend, Misha Tate, was just at UFC 250 on the front lawn of the White House. And I'm trying to find it. I texted her, like, how was it? And she wrote back, nice about security. Here it is. Monday, she wrote, incredible is an understatement. Like, crazy, right? Incredible is an understatement, she said. Just to go onto the lawn of the White House. They did go inside. They did not get to meet the president. She did not get to meet the president, but still. So you can call me up. Tell me I'm wrong. Tell me, you know, until you're blue in the face, you are not going to change my opinion on this. Like, this is a tradition that dates back to the year 1865. Sitting President Andrew Johnson honored amateur baseball teams. By the way, he ran on both tickets, if you didn't know. You don't even know. Was he a Democrat? Was he a Republican? I looked it up. He ran on both tickets. He started off by honoring the amateur baseball teams in 1865. Then 4 years later, 1869, President Ulysses S. Grant, he continued that tradition, I guess. Wasn't an established one, but he worked to establish it by hosting the first professional baseball team. And without looking it up, can you tell me what party President Grant supported? Yeah, well, very few of you just shouted the right answer into your listening device. I'm sure of it. He was a Republican, by the way. Like, see, like, this is not political. This is about the sitting president honoring champions. And me personally, I would love for my name to be associated with these champions that have had this, like, honor bestowed upon them for the past 157 years. Add my name to the list. And I can guarantee you that over the 157 years that this has been happening at the White House, I can guarantee, bet the house on it, that not all the champions that went to the White House supported the person in there at the time. I can guarantee it. And guess what else? Because I'm a civilized human being, I'm not going to go nuts when a player does or does not go. I'm not going to go nuts. I'm not going to go, Sonny Houston on The View on you. I'm just not. It's their decision. And it's your decision. And it's my decision. And for those champions that support the president at the time of their visit, that's fantastic. I'm happy for them. And really, just really being honest here, in general, like in life, there is nothing I hate more than a person who all he or she does, all they do is complain. There's nothing that I hate more than complainers. Complainers that never want to or seem to want to help themselves. Like, okay, complain about it for a second or two, and then go do something about it. And I will ask this. If a champion is not a supporter of the sitting president at the time of the visit, when else would someone get the chance to directly give the most important person in the world more context on their beliefs? When else would someone get a chance to directly ask the most important person in the world for change? And maybe not even ask it, demand it. So for those that don't support the sitting president at any given time, why not utilize this visit as a catalyst for change? And again, to me, Danielle McCartan, personally, this is not political. This is about honoring the office of the United States, the president of the United States. That office calls, no matter who is on the other end of the line, I'm going to go. I would 1,000,000% accept the honor of visiting the White House and being honored by the sitting president of the United States, no matter his or her political affiliation. Donkey, what's the other one? Elephant, red, blue, it doesn't matter. I'm going because I might not ever have this opportunity ever again. So I'm going to go. And that's me. That's me. I'm going. 888-808-1019. And look, we're talking about the sports angle of this. We are not talking about the political angle of this. Politics, you're cut off right away. Done. There's no room for that on this show. I'll tell you right now, there's your warning. Let's go to AJ in West Islip. Hey, AJ.
1: Hello?
0: Hello. What's up?
1: Hey, I think I should hang up because I you said it. You said it.
0: Okay. Well, then go ahead.
1: No. I'm not. I was just making a joke.
0: Oh, okay.
1: Like, you said it best.
0: Go ahead.
1: I don't agree with you anymore. And the other thing, though, too, is like, the one other thing that could possibly be another reason why I would want to go is because, like, you have to play it then with teammates that now, like, maybe could that possibly drive a wedge between you and your possible teammates if you believe in something and they don't?
0: Yeah. But isn't that, AJ, like a meaningful conversation that comes out of it from that point moving forward naturally, like organically?
1: Yeah, for sure. No, yeah. And I guess it could. That definitely between two mature people would be for the better for
0: yes,
1: sure.
0: Correct.
1: No doubt about it. But and also, I just wanted to say this in addition to that, as a person who's a fan of the Pacers, I think that I'm so happy for this Knicks team and all my Knicks fan friends and just the state of New York. It's amazing to see what this has done and what it looks like
0: right
1: for the Knicks to be champions. It's like electric. It's electric.
0: Every color, everything, people coming together for one common theme here in New York City. Like, I mean, it's amazing.
1: And just, I mean, the higher, I think the biggest thing, honestly, the biggest thing though that got them this championship was the head coaching change.
0: Yeah.
1: Yeah, that guy, at every single moment that he could pull a string, he pulled the right string.
0: Correct.
1: And I mean, the team that I root for is the Pacers.
0: Uh-huh.
1: So, I mean, I'm just really looking forward to next year, hopefully, you know, seeing the Knicks and seeing what it looks like, what's different this year and between the
0: with 100% health and all that from the jump. But, and yes.
1: Maybe the firing of Thibodeau was like, okay, we need to get rid of, like, he has to go because the way he runs his team and his organization or whatever, you can't beat the Pacers in a 7-game series the way that the Pacers play and the way that he plays.
0: Mm-hmm.
1: Both years. Just ran him out of the gym.
0: Yeah.
1: First time that injuries were a thing.
0: Uh-huh.
1: And the second time, you know, obviously Tyrese Haliburton was, I mean,
0: yeah,
1: the only person that might, the only person that may be more clutch on this entire planet playing basketball right now could possibly, you could make an argument for Tyrese Haliburton with what he did last year.
0: Not now, though. Not at this point. You can't make
1: that. Not now. I mean, like, not now.
0: Yeah, with the recency bias, you're not winning that argument at all.
1: Absolutely. You know, I trolled a bunch of my friends the comeback that they had, I think, against the Cavaliers,
0: mm-hmm.
1: right? the Knicks had against the Cavaliers this season.
0: Yeah.
1: They made a huge comeback, and everybody was freaking out and thought, like, that was the greatest comeback I've ever seen. But stop.
0: Don't even go there with the choke. Don't even do it.
1: I posted it. I guess this didn't happen.
0: Oh, stop. See? See that?
1: No.
0: You're just a troublemaker, though, AJ.
1: But the whole time, though, I was just so happy, and I was rooting for the Knicks. I was just messing with friends of mine, though, you know, in a friendly way, because it's just, if it doesn't hurt the Pacers for the Knicks to win, I want the Knicks to win.
0: Yeah, you know well, what I mean? That's nice of you. Yeah, no, I appreciate that. That's some good sportsmanship, AJ. Thanks for the call.
1: Yep, have a good night.
0: You too. Yeah, I mean, you can't win that argument right now. I mean, with the recency bias and all that, that Jalen Brunson is, in fact, the most clutch player on the planet right now. Maybe, you know, if it gets to the, you know, down to it next playoffs between the two of them, and that's when we can reopen that conversation. But, you know, I'll be honest with you. I was confuzzled or whatever. I wasn't in support of firing Tom Thibodeau. You know, I wasn't. And mostly for the reason of, well, he's given what he's given, and his bench isn't... look, could Tom Thibodeau have won with the addition of Karl Anthony Towns and the elongation of that bench that he didn't have the luxury? You know, hey, Jericho Sims on the bench. I mean, really? You're really going to go to, like, Jericho Sims in crunch time? Are you? Is Jericho Sims going to shut down Wembanyama? Is he? Like, we'll never know. We'll never know the answer to that question. But what he said, what AJ said... Every time there was a decision that needed to be made in these games, you know, take out somebody, put in somebody, call a timeout, this, that, the other thing. Anything that the coach had to handle, Mike Brown was textbook in handling it. Absolutely textbook. So we'll never know if Tom Thibodeau could have won with this group. We'll never know. And they told you without telling you, and we talked about it when he was fired. That next coach not only had to win the Eastern Conference Finals, but he had to get to the final, the NBA finals. And not only did Mike Brown accomplish that, he won the damn thing in year one. That is awesome. Good for him. 888-808-1019 is the phone number to get aboard. We go to Richie, who's calling from Queens. Hey, Richie.
2: Hey, Daniel. How are you?
0: What's up?
2: You know, real quick with Brown, you know, when they hired him, there was obviously Thibodeau had a good resume, and they kind of equated it to the Torrey situation. When Torrey was, Showalter was fired, and they brought Torrey in, yeah. Caruso, Joe. Uh-huh. The only issue difference there was that Brown had a resume. He was coach of the year.
0: Yep.
2: He was on the championship team 3 years an assistant coach with Golden State, and Torrey was a total, losing record with his record as a manager. So a little tough, you know, where you're taking somebody that has no background versus a guy that did. So,
0: yep.
2: And obviously Brown stepped it up. Okay, with the other thing, and I'm sitting here, you know, I've called you many times. I'm 78. I look at it and say, okay, with the situation going to the White House, it's very difficult not to look at it on the political side. It's so polarized at this point. And your point saying maybe you go there and you give your point about what you think is right and wrong, well, then there's the political aspect in that.
0: Well, you know, I'm saying those that don't want to go because they differ in political views. Well, then you go there and you express those to the president of the United States, and maybe you guys can come to some sort of agreement on something.
2: I agree with that, but again, that's the political aspect of it, right? And you're not going there just to be celebrating the fact that you've been invited.
0: Well, why would you want
2: to
0: go there by someone you don't support? Like, you utilize that time as, if you don't want to go because it's someone you don't support, then you can make something out of it to have a meaningful conversation, at least,
2: you
0: at the
2: can,
0: very least.
2: But again, but you're saying, let's not make it political, but then the whole thing is political.
0: That to me is not really that
2: political.
0: And the
2: whole thing is, I'm going to go to this guy, but I don't agree anything what he does or says, but I'm going to go there to try to make change. So you're not going there for other than just, I got to talk to this guy because I don't like his political views, and that's the only reason I'm going to go. So I agree you should go, and I think it's an honor, but it's more polarized than ever.
0: Yes.
2: And, you know, I go back many, many years,
0: yes.
2: And it's people are going to, wow, it's this individual in the White House. It's not the fact that he's the leader of our country. I don't agree with anything he says, or I do. So, yeah, it's a look. Or, and getting back to that before, and I'm going to leave it at that. Mm-hmm. This team is in any sport that I remember is the most likable, hardworking yes. group of guys I've ever seen.
0: Yep,
2: they are blue collar guys,
0: yep.
2: and you know, and Jay Williams said it. That it's almost like they've become America's team, and nobody ever thought that the Knicks would be that kind of team, you know, right. with the money
0: right.
2: and being one of the highest priced teams. But God, it's just incredible how they played in it. And you know, I was at this third game of the 73 series. I remember, by the way, the ticket was $29.
0: Oh, my, don't even go there.
2: Yeah, and I compared it to, but what Brunson did and how this ended was just an incredible, incredible run. So, and you know, when they got to the finals, it was like, I think San Antonio celebrated like when they beat OKC, like,
0: yeah.
2: well, we won it. Now we're going to just deal with them. And even with the run that the Knicks had, I said, is the East that inferior that this team is good, but the East is so bad that they're not going to have any chance against the West?
0: Well, that's
2: so
0: right.
2: When they played that well, you said you had to think, come on. Let's not be ignorant here.
0: Well, Richie,
2: this team is just on an incredible run.
0: Yes, that is. Thanks for the call there, Richie. And that's exactly what Josh Hart was saying on that live, what was it, Thursday night or Friday night? I'm getting all mixed up. But the night that they had the live roommate show, him and Brunson on the stage, and basically he said that. He said that based on their celebration that they had when they beat OKC, that, like, they thought they were going to win the finals, the Spurs did. They thought they were going to win. Based on that celebration. And that's, you know, I guess maybe to quote Michael Jordan, and I took it personally, maybe they did, maybe they didn't, but that to me shows the youth of that team, how they celebrated so far. And the difference where the Knicks, in the mindset of the Knicks, was like, no, as Josh Hart explained, the difference in mentality was, no, that's great, but we still have more. We still have more. Whereas the Spurs kind of looked at that as, we made it, we're in, we're going to beat the Knicks. And that, of course, didn't happen. All right, let's take a quick timeout here. 888-808-1019 is the phone number to get aboard. We're talking Knicks offseason plans. We're talking Knicks trip to the White House. And we're weaving throughout the show tonight the best game on this Father's Day, the best game you have ever seen with your own eyes, with your father, that you were present for. Not on TV, but present for, in the stadium for, with your dad here on this Father's Day 2026. 888-808-1019 is the phone number to get aboard. And for whatever reason, if you can't call, you're undercovers, as Steve Summers would say, you can always get at me on social media. It's at Coach MCCARTAN. And I'll be with you on the other side of this break. My name is Danielle McCartan with you on The Fan.
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0: best game that you and your father have witnessed live in person. We've been that theme throughout. It's been an all Knicks show pretty much so far. What are the plans for the offseason? I think we'll find out soon. We'll find out at the draft if they go ahead and draft a center for 1/5 of the salary that Mitchell Robinson is expected to command per year, AAV per year. And if they do that, Mitch Robinson is as good as gone. And then you can bet that Kat and Josh Hart will be showing up to the Garden, palms out, expecting a payday, an extension and a payday, which then they should be able to accommodate. Because as James Dolan sat here in this studio and told Chris and Craig that he was not going to hit the second apron, wasn't happening. So a little bit of maneuvering needs to be done by Leon Rose, but not necessarily if they go ahead and draft what they hope to be Mitch Robinson's replacement. So we'll find out Tuesday what the plan of action is going to be. We're also talking about the White House visit for the New York Knicks. Me, personally, myself, when the President of the United States calls, I am going to answer the call, whether it is a donkey, whether it is an elephant, blue, red, purple, whatever color. I don't care who it is. I'm going. Me, personally, Danielle McCartan. I am going. Your thoughts, 888-808-1019 is the phone number to get aboard. Again, it's at Coach MCCARTAN on your favorite social media platform. Yep, I have them all. It's like running like a part-time job, all of them. I'm going to need an intern. Just kidding. All right, let's go to Michael in Lake Mary, Florida. Hey, Michael, what's on your mind tonight, today, this morning?
1: Danielle. Danielle, the Knicks are world champions.
0: Let's go.
1: Oh, still man, let me tell you, what a week. What a great week, right? What a great week. I've been wearing blue and orange all week.
0: Yeah.
1: Yep. One day blue, one day orange. Back and forth, back and forth. And you know, it's funny how you mentioned about the shirt. My goodness. I mean, I ordered the shirt and the hat before the Knicks even got the trophy off the podium, because I said, how long? I had just a funny feeling this stuff was gonna be sold out. Not only sold out, Danielle, you got to see what people are trying to sell the stuff online for. It's crazy.
0: How much
1: the
0: can
1: bling
0: I make
1: shirt? The one somebody selling the bling shirt for like $170. Like, you got to be kidding me.
0: Nah, just to make a $100 profit, I'm keeping it.
1: Exactly. Seriously, but I got the hat came, my shirt tomorrow, so I can't wait to get the shirt in.
0: So they shipped them separately, huh? The hat came first and then the shirt. All right.
1: I don't know how they did that. I ordered at the same time, but I guess they're getting so many orders in, everything's getting all, you know, getting all crazy over there. But anyway.
0: Maybe different warehouses maybe? I don't know.
1: Who knows? But great time, though. Great time for that stuff. Hey, before I get to I want to get to my Father's Day in memory, because my dad's been gone a long time, and he's the one that introduced us to sports. And, but the big, the memory I have the live game is the first time I ever got taken to a game, and that was in 1976. It was Yankee Stadium. I was 8 years old, and I remember getting up, in the morning. It's raining in the morning, and I was like the most disappointed child you could be. You know, it's your first time you're going to go to a game. It's raining. Well, we're not going to go to the game. So you know what? We're going to go anyway, because, you know, I got a feeling it's going to clear up. And you know, it started to clear up, and by the time we got to the stadium, it was all clear, and it was the best memory ever. I remember it was Jacket Day in the day. Now they gave out like this really, it was like a really like a very thin vinyl Yankee jacket. It was just the idea of going. You thought I was given like, you know, $1,000 jacket the way I acted that day going to the game. But he was also a big Knicks fan too. So this is for him and for all the Knicks fans out there about that. But that was my memory of being introduced to sports and everything in general too. So, anyway, as far as the point I want to make about the Knicks too is this: why do I think they're going to repeat? Because, you know, as a fan, we could be emotional and say, "Oh, you know, we just came off the championship. Definitely going to repeat." The logic behind it is they know how to win now. I think that's what it is. I think they overcame that hurdle of, you know, you got to you get to that point where you say, can you do it? Can you do it? And it has been done now. So you should be able to come back and do it again. I mean, I look at every championship team, and it's very hard for me to find where is that championship team that didn't learn how to overcome a loss first somewhere to take that next step. And I'll think of a team and I'll say, oh yeah, it was the year before that happened. Oh yeah, that was the loss that they had to overcome. And now they've overcome it. Now teams have to try to overcome them. And they were steamrolling through the playoffs. So as far as on the East side, at least, I'm not scared of anybody over there.
0: Yeah.
1: I'm not scared of Boston. I don't care. I don't care what this thing says. And you get to the finals and you look at it, the West is a tough route there. So San Antonio's going to have a tough route getting back because they have their own little rivalry going on with OKC right now.
0: Right.
1: So.
0: Right. And they'll have another year of experience. And Dylan Harper. I mean, look, they can't continue to keep those three guards on the roster. I would have started Dylan Harper in game five if I were them. They ran out Fox out there and you know, do the same thing over and over and get the same results. Good for us, but, you know.
1: Dylan Harper was more dangerous to the Knicks than Wemby. It's Wemby on. Oh, excuse me. Yep. I wasn't going to give him his nickname.
0: Yes.
1: Wemby on was to them. But,
0: yeah, I know.
1: But anyway, we'll see. Yeah, but we'll see what happens there next year. But anyway, I know you got other calls, but listen, happy Father's Day to your father, all the fathers out there, and safe home, okay?
0: Yes, thanks, Michael. Appreciate that. Thank you.
1: All right, take care. All right, bye.
0: And then you got the Spurs with another year of experience. Dylan Harper is going to be a star in this league. He is going to be a star in this league. And, you know, it's never guaranteed that you're going to get back to where you were. But, I mean, with the way the referees are in Wembanyama's back pocket, like I expect to see the Spurs back. I do. I expect to see them back. And now the Knicks have to expect the same thing and say, okay, Wembanyama really didn't beat us. And why is that? We put the clamps on him with Karl Anthony Towns and Mitch Robinson. They've got a decision to make in the next couple days. Are the Knicks going to bring back Robinson and expect Cat and Hart to take a pay cut to keep him? Or are they going to go the rookie route, find a guy that can maybe shoot the foul shot a little bit better than Mitch Robinson and make everybody else happy financially? We'll find out Tuesday. The draft is in Brooklyn. Let's go to Al, who's calling from Brooklyn. Hey, Al.
2: Hello.
0: Hello.
2: Oh, I'm sorry. I can never tell us.
0: All good. What's up? What's on your mind tonight, this morning?
2: I want to just mention about the White House thing.
0: Yeah.
2: And it's not a political thing that I want to get into. That's okay, a whole good. Other thing. I wouldn't go because this man's been convicted of rape. And I have too much respect for the women in this world to go and see this guy. And that is all I have to say about that. I don't know how we can forget that. We know it's true. And it's,
0: Al, you weren't there, and that's it. Boom. Done. The President of the United States calls me, I'm going. I don't care who he is. I don't care what color he is. That's it. Done. Shutting that conversation down. Shutting that part of the conversation down. No doubt about it. Let's go to Eric in Ronkonkoma. Hey, Eric.
3: What's going on, Danielle? How are you?
0: I'm good. How are you?
3: Doing all right. Good, good. First off, happy Father's Day again to everybody, your father, everybody out there. That song written by the late, great Luther Vandross, may he rest in peace, and also assisted by Richard Marx, the phenomenal song, Dance with the Father.
0: Mm-hmm. Shout out to Nick Theodoro on that one. Good job, Nick.
3: Yeah, yes, excellent choice that was.
0: Gave a thumbs up.
3: makes a lot of people cry, but, I can't say for sure that I really I haven't actually gone any I wouldn't say, every game I would go to with my father would be meaningful, but no, like, Super Bowls or anything like that,
0: mm-hmm.
3: playoff clinchers, nothing of that sort. So I can't really contribute to that part of the conversation.
0: Okay.
3: But, we've gone to a number of games over the years. He's due to be 94 in a couple months. So, that's the one good thing that actually I'm glad about with the Knicks win. Because that is one of the teams that he roots for, so he got to see another one in his late years.
0: That's awesome.
3: So not to put a damper on it, but you never know. I know you want to live forever, but But realistically, you know, who knows how long anyone's around for. But so he got to see another one recently, which is great. But, you know, you were talking earlier about, you know, as far as the salary structure going forward, if Cat and, you know, and others would take a pay cut, mm-hmm. well, wouldn't they get, like, you know, bonuses for advancing each round of the playoffs? How does that work with,
0: I think,
3: you know, I know most teams, most sports do that. So, I mean, you know, theoretically he could make a lot of that money back, just from advancing in the playoffs.
0: Yeah.
3: Let's
0: see. It was quite a month. Okay. NBA players on a championship team receive an extra playoff bonus of approximately $770,000 to $853,000, depending on their regular season seating, blah, blah, blah. So yeah, that's another way to make it up. The endorsement deals and that.
3: Right.
0: I forgot about that.
3: Right,
0: yes,
3: exactly.
0: Definitely.
3: Right. So you're going to get bonuses. And like you said, certainly endorsements, other things, you know, so that would help. And look, let's be honest. I mean, I know some players in any sport, you know, can be in it, you know, to make as much money as they possibly can. And you know, you can't really criticize them for that. But, you know, there's also plenty of players like what you saw with Brunson and, you know, even Tom Brady, who, you know, I mean, me being a Jets fan, no fan of his. But, you know, I mean, he has in numerous occasions taken less money to, you know, try to get the winning team around him, you know, which they've done successfully. So, you know, I mean, me personally being a competitive person, I'm sure I don't want to speak for you, but I know you're very competitive with what you do. I personally would rather have the championships. You know, there's a point when, you know, this kind of money is going to, you know, how much more is it really going to change?
0: Right, correct.
3: You know, you for the better when you get to a certain point. So, you know, if you're going to make extra money for advancing through the playoffs and you know, you have a smart group behind you to make it up in endorsements and other things. And that's the beautiful part, too, about, you know, these days. I mean, you know, maybe 20 to 30 years ago, you know, before social media got big, you know, you might say, well, you know, New York might be the only place for endorsements, but you could do it any which way now.
0: I know.
3: You know, with the social media and other things. So,
0: yes.
3: I mean, you know, even doing, you know, a podcast, you know, while you're playing and stuff like that. So,
0: yep.
3: I mean, there are ways of getting that money back. But
0: no doubt.
3: Just real quick before I hang up with you, I got that stuff set aside for you.
0: Yes.
3: You know, that we talked about.
0: Awesome.
3: So, so I have it all ready for you. We just got to make the arrangements to send it out to you and all that. And
0: okay. Let me know if I can Venmo you. So if you're just tuning in, we're not talking in code here. Eric delivers newspapers. And last week he called in and he said, oh, do you want me to save you some if the Knicks win it? And I was like, yes, please. So that's what we're talking about. So if I need to Venmo you any money for shipping, I'll happy to do it. Thank you.
3: Yeah, we'll take care of that. I don't know if you have any sort of time capsule or whatever, but you might want to, you know, maybe, you know, put something aside there too, just in case, because I already put a couple things aside on my end to put in the time capsule, just you know, because you never know. I mean, even if it's 10 years, you know, and you open it up, you know, 15 years from now, and you'll be like, oh, hey, look at that. I got that in there.
0: Yeah, remember,
3: you know,
0: that time Eric from Ronkonkoma sent me the papers? Said he would.
3: Right. So,
0: all right, Eric.
3: Yeah, so I'll message you off air on that,
0: okay.
3: And we'll take care of that. But, but you know, exciting time, and unfortunately, we got to focus on baseball now.
0: Oh.
3: And
0: well,
3: that Mets game got turned off very quickly last night. That's all I can say.
0: No, I suffered through the whole thing, Eric. We'll talk about that coming up. Thanks for saving me the papers. I appreciate it.
3: You got it. I'll talk to you soon, Danielle.
0: All right. Bye. Yeah, that's cool. Yeah, we'll talk about the Mets coming up. But that was an absolute disaster, and I can't believe that Steve Cohen sitting there watching that game says to himself, "Man, I got the right guy. I got the right guy for this job," meaning, you know, the general manager. I can't believe it. All right, 888-808-1019. Hang there. Quick station ID. My name is Danielle McGarden. Back with you right in a few seconds right here on The Fan.
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0: to WFAN. My name is Danielle McCartney. Happy to be with you on this early morning Father's Day. If you're up early, making your way out to the range, to the golf course, might be a little early for that, maybe. But hey, maybe you're I don't know. Whatever you're doing right now, I'm always curious. What are you doing right now at this time in the morning? I'm always curious.
1: Those two things. You're either coming home from a long night out, or you're, well, I don't think people are waking up yet. Probably soon waking up.
0: Or is this like the gym crowd waking up to get, it's not yet, right?
1: 5 o'clock, maybe.
0: 5 o'clock is the gym crowd. Yeah. Nick, I haven't been to the gym.
1: Same.
0: No, I
1: basically donate to the gym.
0: No, it's really
1: money
0: killing
1: comes
0: me
1: out every month. I know. I don't really go.
0: Oh, it's killing me that I can't go. I broke my toe. I broke one of my 10 toes. I'm down to 9.
1: Yeah, I wish I had an excuse. I don't.
0: Yeah, that's mine. No, it's really killing me that I can't go. Really, it's like I can't even like. It feels better, but not enough to be like pushing, you know, like squat racks and things like that. Not yet. I can walk.
1: The hardest
0: though
1: part for me is just getting there. Once I'm there, I don't mind.
0: Yeah. Well, yeah. There was a time like in the one of the like last year during the winter, I was waking up at like 4 a.m. and I was like, what else am I going to do? I went to the gym. It was crowded. Do you believe that? That's crazy.
1: I believe it. I went like a couple times with the 5 a.m. crowd.
0: Yeah.
1: It's definitely a different breed. You know, those, I give those people a lot of credit. Because I'm still like trying to wipe the crust out of my eyes and all that.
0: And they're it just feels weird to me that you just wake up, roll out of bed, and go sweat. Like, that's like weird. I can't do
1: it. It is a good
0: morning
1: way to start your day, though.
0: It is a great way. Because then you look at, I look at my watch throughout the day, and the green ring is already closed. That's a great feeling.
1: Yeah, I did that yesterday. I was proud of myself.
0: Good for you. See that?
1: Just by walking, though.
0: So what? Still exercise. 888-808-101.

0: Good.
1: So I called in.
0: Good.
1: So my two live events are Thursday, October 16th, 1969, 1 o'clock. Took a day off from school. I was 8. My dad took me to Game 5 of the 1969 World Series. He was a Yankee fan and took me. So that's the one thing that I did remember today. Two things. One, that he was a Yankee fan and still took me. And obviously the Mets won. We sat in the upper deck, first base side between first and home. And the scene was wild walking out. My father took me down to the field, and then we walked outside. But the outside was very wild. And he put me on his shoulders. I remember that because he, almost like fear of getting trampled. And then I remember Eyewitness News coming over and saying, how do you feel? And my dad and I both said, which was the answer in 69, amazing. So that, that was a great day.
0: But with no G at the end. Amazing.
1: That's right.
0: Yeah. That's cool. That's a good story.
1: The second one is a little bit Italian-American centered.
0: Okay.
1: So April 17th, 1967, Madison Square Garden, world middleweight championship fight between Nino Benvenuti and Emil Griffith. So this, and why it was important, especially in the Italian-American community, was this was an Italian-American hero. He had won the gold medal at the Rome 1960s Olympics.
0: Sure.
1: So I get there with my father. I'm 6 years old. And like I said, this is like a high priced event because all the Italian Americans wanted to go.
0: Of course.
1: See Nino.
0: That's their guy.
1: And we get there and they say, you can't come in.
0: Hmm?
1: Well, why? Well, to be a boxing event, you need to be 16. How old is he?
0: 16.
1: And I'm only six.
0: Oh.
1: And my dad was like, almost like heartbroken. He goes, you gotta let him in. Gotta let us in. No, can't do it.
0: What?
1: So he did a couple of times. And then he said, call the commissioner. And I'm like, what is my father doing to call the commissioner? As it turned out, the commissioner lived about a half a mile from my family restaurant in Staten Island and used to be a patron to the place. So they call up the commissioner and they said, I don't know how this happened, but yeah, go ahead, go in.
0: Yeah, it's good. So you got in.
1: So I get in, but as a six-year-old kid, the championship fights at the end of the night, and I fell asleep.
0: Oh, I know it's late. I'm an adult and I fall asleep. I can't watch them.
1: So, but what I remember about it today, especially today, is not that part of it, that my father didn't complain once that I fell asleep despite all the trouble it was to get in.
0: Right.
1: And in the end, Nino did win and won the championship, and my dad was ecstatic.
0: Let's go. Let's go. Auguri. Forza. Forza, Nino.
1: Exactly. So thank you very much. There's some reason why I needed to tell these two stories, both to my children and myself on the air tonight. And so thank you so much for this opportunity.
0: Yeah, you got it. It was meant to be, Franco. It was meant to be.
1: Thank you.
0: All right.
1: Bye-bye.
0: Look at that. Look at that. By the way, I did find this. Remember before when we were talking about Karl Anthony Towns and the interview, $100 million pay cut? Okay. So it was an interview with Shannon Sharp, and they're sitting in some sort of parlor on these big cushy leather chairs. So Shannon Sharp says to him, you willing to take a $100+ million pay cut like Brunson did to keep this thing together? Kat said, if we can keep it all together, we all got to get in the room and say we're going to do it. But remember when I said I didn't want to bring this up because I didn't know when exactly it was from? Was it before the season? Was it during the season? Was it after the season? Was it 10 years ago, I said? And then I said, was it 2 years ago, I think, or five? So the readers added more context. This was a Club Shay Shay interview before his trade to the Knicks. This was done in the year 2024. I am not going to believe that this is going to be the same. Answer now. 100, maybe not, but this is not recent. So that's, I'm glad I didn't bring this up as part of like the evidence as to why he should or should not do it, but because it's old. That interview was old. So do not get fooled on the internet. That interview.

0: interview that Kat did with Shannon Sharp was from 2 years ago, 2024. It's not recent. It's before he was even a Knick. See, he was a Timberwolf. See, don't get fooled. Don't get fooled by the internet. Have a critical eye on everything you see and read on the internet too. All right, let's go to Bob in Bayside on line five. Hey, Bob.
1: How are you, Daniel?
0: I'm good. How are you?
1: Earlier this week, Mike Vaccaro had a spread about who's the better team, the 70s Knicks or this team.
0: Oh, boy.
1: But I want to make a case for the 70s Knicks. But before that, I must say one thing about going to the White House. Mm-hmm. In Trump's first term in 2017, the Golden State Warriors were invited and refused to show up. Last year, the Oklahoma Thunder were invited and refused to show up. Let me say this. I know what your point is about it's the president. But if you genuinely think that this man is ruining this country and destroying people's lives, how do you go and shake his hand?
0: Well, Bob, if I believe that, I would go there and I would go to have a conversation.
1: Okay. All right, let me get back to my original point. I disagree with you on this. And those other teams didn't show up, by the way.
0: And that's fine. And that's fine. Okay. And that's their prerogative. That's fine. And I'm not going to... did I sit here and crucify anybody that didn't show up? No, I didn't. I did not. So if it's me, I'm going. The president of the United States calls, I'm answering the call, no matter who it is.
1: The president of the United States was telling his billionaire friend, Jerry Jones, to fire all the blacks on the team who were supporting Colin Kaepernick.
0: We're going in a different direction here. This is not where we're going.
1: All right. On the 70s Knicks, the 70s Knicks had six Hall of Famers, okay? Willis, Clyde, Bradley, DeBuscher, Earl the Pearl Monroe, and Jerry Lucas. Mm-hmm. Now you got Brunson and possibly Cat.
0: Yeah.
1: How many other Hall of Famers were on this team?
0: Yeah, none. Brunson and Cat, I agree, yeah.
1: And not only that, people don't know the three-point shot came in 1979. Mm-hmm. Everybody talks about Brunson's 45 points. When Clyde Frazier scored 37 points against the LA Lakers, mm-hmm. if there was a three-point shot, that would have been a 50-plus game.
0: Yeah, definitely.
1: Okay. So, and I know it's close. Let me say one last thing. If coaching made the difference in this series, if Mitch Johnson was the New York coach, and if Mike Brown was the San Antonio coach, mm-hmm. San Diego would be having the parade right now.
0: San Antonio.
1: What did I say? San Diego?
0: Yeah, okay. It's okay.
1: No, I can't tell you how many mistakes this Mitch Johnson made.
0: Yeah, I know. To me, the biggest mistake was not giving Dylan Harper more time on the floor.
1: I totally agree with you.
0: He should have been out there much more than what he was. He should have been starting, in fact.
1: He was a Knick killer the entire last couple of games.
0: Yep.
1: And people don't know the statistic. In all four games that the Knicks won, with 2 minutes to go in the games, San Antonio had the lead.
0: Mm-hmm. Yeah. No, I know.
1: And Clyde made the point. He says, how on earth could you not, at points, double-team Brunson, let somebody else beat you?
0: Right.
1: And Charles Barkley made the point, when you're up 29 points, you don't come down and take shots in 5 seconds.
0: Yes.
1: You wait till it's 14, 15, you milk.
0: Yep.
1: Because there's no way they can come back if you're taking shots with 15 seconds on a clock.
0: And not just chucking up threes either. You're taking high percentage shots, you know, as the play clock is expiring.
1: And Knicks are on a 20-2 run, and he doesn't call timeout.
0: Uh-huh. Yep, that too.
1: I mean, the guy, he's a 39-year-old rookie, and he was in way over his head.
0: Yep. No doubt.
1: Anyway, we disagree on Trump, but have a nice night.
0: It's not that, Bob. Thanks for the call there. It's a disagreement on if we're going to the White House or not. That has nothing to do with who the president is, in my opinion. For you, clearly does. I don't care who the president is. If I am a champion and I am going to be asked to be a part of a tradition that started way back in 1865. President Andrew Johnson. Do we know anything about Andrew Johnson now? What was he like? I know he ran as a Democrat and as a Republican. I do know that. Would that be poo-pooed nowadays? You know, it's like Me personally, I don't care if it's what political party it is. If it is the president of the United States who I like, I'm going to go and have a great time. If it's the president of the United States who I don't see eye to eye with, I'm going to go. I'm going to shake his hand. And I'm going to say, look, we need to have a conversation. Doesn't have to be today, but I'd like to get on your calendar because we need to have a conversation about X, whatever it is, or Y, or Z, whatever, or all three of them. You know, I'm taking this time. I want to make some change. I'm done complaining about it. I want to make change, and you're the guy who can do it, or the girl who can do it, woman, I guess, who can do it. And I would utilize that time to do that, make a meaningful adult conversation to enact change. That's it. To me, I'm going to respect the office of the president of the United States. And if that phone calls and my caller ID says president of the United States, I'm picking it up 10 times out of 10, a million times out of a million. And whatever they ask me to do, I'm doing it. Done. And speaking of, like, I know the president, the sitting president, went to the Knicks game. I think, what, first ever sitting president to go to an NBA Finals game, I believe it was. Whatever. The point I'm trying to make is, like, this celebrity culture with the Knicks. Like, people have a problem with it. Like, I don't. I don't have a problem with the celebrity culture at Knicks games. I mean, good friend of the show, Alex Schiffer from Front Office Sports, He posted a list of the Game 4 celebrities that were there. It was like 10-point font on legal paper, I'm pretty sure. And like, I don't know, tell me another city that can draw real fans like the Knicks can at the Garden. LA fans? Crap. Those are not real fans. Those are just people going to be seen. At the Garden, Game 4, Jimmy Fallon, Mumford & Sons, Kevin Jonas, Derek Jeter sitting directly next to Eli Manning, Tina Fey, Spike Lee. Oh, and yes, I'm sure you know, Ben Stiller's making a movie of it all. He was even at the parade filming it. I mean, that's going to be one hell of a movie. It's probably going to be like an ESPN, like multiple part thing. That's my guess. I don't know. And, how can I forget? HBO. Is it HBO, Nick?
2: I think that's what I heard. I'm not sure.
0: All right. Well, whatever, I knew it was going to be big, right? Ben Stiller's putting it together. Spike Lee's not, but Ben Stiller is. And how can I forget? The biggest superstar in the world, known Knicks fan, Taylor Swift. She was there. I love that she was there. I love it looked like she was having the time of her life. I would have loved to sit with her to have the time of my life, too. And along the same vein, talking about Taylor Swift, what I thought what Monica McNutt said was unprofessional. Questioning Swift being there, not doing one iota of a Google search about her fandom. And it was announced very early in the day that she would be there. It was trending on Twitter. There's no way you could have missed it. And there was plenty of time to type in Taylor Swift Knicks into good old Google. And then telling her to get out of there? Like, who are you? Why single her out, Monica McNutt, of that entire legal sheet of paper? Why did you pick her out? Not Tate McRae? Isn't she Canadian? Chris Manhertz? Some fourth string quarterback? No, you're going to pick out Taylor Swift. And then, was it the day after or 2 days later? McNutt probably called TMZ on herself, got a reporter to come out to wherever she was in Manhattan, and she apologized with the most weak-ass apology I ever heard. To me, it sounded like, I'm sorry I got harassed for not being prepared at my job and or for my inner thoughts to come out of my mouth. That's what it sounded like to me. Like, stop trying to take down strong women. Don't feed into it. And I would say that you know better than that, but I'm not sure. After I watched that Fugazi TMZ sports interview. Like, who died and named Monica McNutt the gatekeeper of who's a Knicks fan and who isn't? Who can come to a game and who can't? But you do have to draw the line somewhere. And in no way, shape, or form do I believe that any of these superfans should get championship rings. Based on, you know, what they represent, the rings. To me, these championship rings represent the blood, the sweat, the tears, and most important, the lifetime of sacrifice these players and their families have made. I mean, I know that there's this groundswell of you know, news, people, influencers advocating for a ring for Spike Lee. Man, there have been thousands of longtime season ticket Knicks fans who know, they've been with the team throughout the highs and the lows, too. And in seats that are not courtside. Are they getting rings, too? I mean, you have to draw the line someplace. Spike Lee's already in the Naismith Hall of Fame, in the Superfan Gallery. Like, isn't that honor enough? So, no ring for Spike Lee, no ring for Mariska Hargitay, no ring for Ben Stiller, for Fat Joe, Tracy, et cetera, et cetera. Like, enough is enough. And you know what I will say? The fact that Jim Dolan said this, I will buy a ring for each one of your significant others because their contributions are very important to this team win. And I think, personally, that is awesome. Flat out, 1,000,000% awesome. Why? Because I think it's awesome for him to recognize that sacrifice is not only on the part of the player, but of the family and of the community directly around him, in this case, or her, but him in this case. And I wish it wasn't so cut and dry with the word significant other, because maybe some guys on the team don't have one or don't want to give it to that particular one, or maybe have multiple, you know, and they can't pick one.
2: It's a lot of rings.
0: A lot of rings. It's too many rings. So if it's me in that position, again, me, and I'm listening to that speech by the owner of my team, I'm asking for just one ring. One for me and one ring for my parents. Because, you know, if I were to ever get to that level, which I won't in my lifetime, but if I did, throughout the course of my lifetime, they're the ones that I've made the sacrifice to get me to the top. And I'm talking sacrifice. So I'm hoping Dolan does allow that consideration too. Like, instead of significant other, hey, I'd like to give it to my mom or my dad or both as a package deal. So I say forget about the super fans. And I love the celebrity culture that the Knicks attract, the whole thing, that the New York City attracts. But when we're talking about rings, forget about the super fans. You give rings to the players and a person or people in their lives that has sacrificed right alongside them, with them. Those are the people that deserve it. Those are the people that deserve it. Not a season, lifetime season ticket holder, ups and downs and this. There's plenty of them. Plenty of them. Are those regular people getting rings too from the owner? No, absolutely not. And I understand it. I get it. But you have, like, what position did, for example, Spike Lee play? What position did Ben Stiller play? Like, what scouting did Mariska Hargitay do? Like, that's what I'm talking about. So the rings go to those that are on the roster, and a very nice gesture by James Dolan to then extend it an additional ring to what he called a significant other. Well, my significant other would be the group, the pairing of my parents, who, you know, drive you to all the games, sign you up for the leagues, et cetera, et cetera. You know, change dinner times to accommodate your schedule. Even travel now, like, take off of work to travel with the teams. Like, it's all different nowadays. So that's what I would do. Unless, of course, well, even if I was married, I'd still give it to my parents. You know, we can share my ring and they can share that ring. That would be my mentality. Anyway, your thoughts on the ring culture and the groundswell of Spike Lee potentially getting a ring in this situation, which I am wholeheartedly against. 888-888-0810-19, and not just Spike Lee. I'm talking Ben Stiller, Mariska Hargitay. None of them. None of them should get it. It deserves to go to the players and the people that have sacrificed right alongside with them to get them to this point. That's all. I don't believe in participation trophies. To me, that would be a participation ring going out to every one of those celebrities. I'm not into it. 888-808-1019 is the phone number to get aboard. My name is Danielle McCartan. With you till 6 a.m. right here on The Fan.
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5: 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Mr. Clutch. 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

0: just got married in Sicily. And the locals were not all the way for it. They didn't like the spectacle that came along with it. But Dua Lipa married in Sicily just yesterday, in fact. Some castle in Sicilia. Good for her and her husband. Congratulations to both of them. Beautiful dress, by the way. I'm just looking at it. Sparkly. I told you, I'm into the sparkles. Awesome. Beautiful, actually. So Dua Lipa, happily married now in Sicilia. And there you go. See? Pop culture and sports. Who does it better? I'm just kidding. 888-808-1019 is the phone number to get aboard. My name is Danielle McCartan. Happy to be with you on this Father's Day Sunday. And I feel like we're going down this path often tonight. But again, I got to tell you, first of all, I was not at the Knicks parade, unfortunately. And I would have loved to have gone, but I could not go. But the morning that I heard that Mayor Mamdani was going to go on with Tiki and Evan, I sent a message to Tiki to ask the mayor if he had any plans to extend the parade route. Because obviously, if you have eyeballs, you can see, you know, given the amount of people that turned out for the watch parties and celebrations across the city, you know, all throughout the championship. I mean, you couldn't even drive a car down most streets here in New York City during that, especially at the end. So I thought that a good idea would be to ask the mayor if he can extend the parade route to accommodate all the millions of Knicks fans. And I didn't hear the interview, and I don't know if he asked, but either way, I mean, it should not have even been a question that needed to be asked to the mayor. If you're the mayor of New York City, and you have eyeballs, to extend the parade route for the New York Knicks is an absolute no-brainer. Mostly because you can. Believe it or not, Mr. Mayor, a parade route, a longer one, already exists. And again, this is not political. This is just common sense and logic. Like, I was asked to be the Grand Marshal of the New York City Port Authority Police for Columbus Day. It was like, I think, 2 years ago? Two Octobers ago, I think. Whatever. It doesn't matter. But the Columbus Day Parade that I participated in, on foot, was 32 blocks, right down Fifth Avenue. And I'm not a professional athlete. And these Knicks players were on vehicles throughout most of the parade. So me doing it on foot for 32 blocks, they could certainly do it in cars for 32 blocks if that was the concern. So my question is, why not use the exact same route, Mr. Mayor? There is already a blueprint for security planning in place for that route. And even when the Knicks were up 3-1, you could have started tweaking the plans then at the earliest, or latest, I guess, if you needed to. Like, do it then. They were so dominant throughout this run that, you know, I probably would have started drawing up better plans even earlier than that. My point being, this was not a surprise, and it should not have caught the mayor's office by surprise. Because, again, it was one of the most dominant runs to a title in NBA history. And you also saw the demand for the watch parties. You saw people creating their own watch parties with projectors on the streets of Manhattan. You saw the massive celebrations in the streets after these games. Like, people have literally been waiting their entire lives to celebrate the Knicks team in this way. This is the first Knicks parade ever. So my question is, Mr. Mayor, why would you restrict the number of fans that can have access to the parade route? Because if it's 32 blocks for the Columbus Day parade that I was in, which happens every year, and you've got a Knicks parade for the first time ever, and the quote-unquote viewing zone was 12 to 15 blocks for the first Knicks parade ever, like, that doesn't make sense to me. So make it make sense, Mr. Mamdani Mayor. And if you're still so insistent on having the ceremony at City Hall, well, easy. Bring them. The police were all over. 10,000 police officers were here that day. Get a motorcade going. Bring their vehicles right to it. after the people have a positive experience, the fans up and down Fifth Avenue. Like, none of that part of that day had to change. I think this, like, not extending the Knicks parade route was a major fumble by the mayor of New York City. And I posted a video earlier, and I was on Threads, which I didn't think people actually like used, but somebody replied to it. And somebody wrote, I agreed. I was stuck in one of those pens that closed. There were so many fans robbed of the experience of celebrating with this team, a team that is more connected to the people in the city than any other in history. And the mayor definitely dropped the ball. And I'm not talking about New Year's Eve. And he posted a video of people hanging from scaffolding. You can't see anything. That's not enjoyable. But from what I saw, up until that came through an hour ago, like, the parade started at 10 a.m. The viewing pens were full by 7:28 a.m. in those 12 to 15 blocks. The NYPD tweeted, no one else will be allowed in the viewing area, and there are no trains stopping south of Canal Street, Manhattan. That was at 7:28 in the morning. Fans were stuck like sardines on subway platforms. And then to see that people were forced to stand on bars and hang from objects like the ugly-ass scaffolding that plagues this city. Quite unsafe, if you ask me. And Mr. Mayor, you hung a number 33 jersey with Dylan Jones's name on it. Real Knicks fans know that the Knicks retired number 33 already for a Mount Rushmore Knick. You might have heard of him, Patrick Ewing. And then you had from what I saw, seas of people forced to look down blocks and blocks, and there's no chance they saw a single thing. And those same seas of people that were trapped in dangerous bottlenecks because of your poor pedestrian routing. Like, didn't you learn anything from the Astro World Festival in 2021, Mr. Mayor? And still important, beat reporters who have been with this team for every step of the way for years and years were forced to sit behind the bleachers at City Hall. They didn't even see the ceremony. Like, are you joking? Like, who planned this? So in my personal opinion, this mayor turned a parade for the masses into a parade for the elites. Like, it could have been avoided. But Mr. Mangdani chose not to do it. He chose not to extend the parade route to one that already exists. You didn't have to recreate the wheel here. It already existed right down Fifth Avenue. Instead, you crammed the estimated 2 million people into 12 to 15 city blocks, downtown city blocks, which, as we know, are smaller, less spacious than Midtown, than 32 blocks right down Fifth Avenue in Midtown. This is not political. This is common sense. And it's a shame that so many Knicks fans had a not great experience. And I can promise you, if the parade route was doubled like it would have been if they went down Fifth Avenue, this would not have been the case. You know, I saw a little girl being lifted out of one of the pens because of a bum rush of people were squishing her against the thing. NYPD officer literally picked her up and over the thing. She was crying. I can't blame her. That's a scary situation to be in. Could have been avoided if Mayor Mangdani decided he was going to extend the parade route. Not political. Common sense. Kevin in Camden is going to be up next on the Fan at 888-808-1019. What's up, Kevin?
1: What's up, Coach? How are you?
0: I'm great. How are you?
1: I'm good. 3 points, if I may, quick. Mm-hmm. First off, I was going to go to the parade, but I decided not to.
0: Yeah, probably a smart idea.
1: I was like, I was going to go, but then you see how, you know, there's so many people and I'm crazy. You know, they're going to be bum rushing and all that, and plus, I was like, I'm probably not going to get that great of a view anyway. So I was like, probably not going to go. So I was like, I'll just watch it from home. And I was comfortable watching it. And you know, it was better at home watching it than actually going. And, you know, after all you just said, I was like, you know what? I made the right choice.
0: That's right.
1: Second thing about the Knicks, like I told, the best thing about the game for me was watching it with my dad, because my dad's the one that got me into sports. Mets, Knicks, football I got him into, but you know, we didn't get to watch many games together, so to watch it with him and see the tears in his eyes and the tears in my eyes, that was one of the best moments in my life.
0: That's great.
1: And then the third thing is, thank God for the Knicks, because these Mets.
0: I knew you were going there next. I had a feeling.
1: My God. I mean, the thing about, I mean, I'm sorry. Thank God for them, because then the Mets are so inept and inadequate. Are you kidding me? I'm not going to scream because it's 4:30 in the morning. But my God.
0: Brutal.
1: 15-3.
0: Brutal.
1: I mean, these guys. What? I mean, David Stearns needs to go.
0: But three home runs. If Bryce Harper hits for the cycle by the fifth inning.
1: Oh my God! No, I mean, but you know that you know, and I saw this tweet from yesterday. You know that Steve Cohen's not going to fire David Stearns. I mean, you know this.
0: I know.
1: You waited for years to get the guy. Terrible. You think he's going to fire the guy? No. That's why I'm saying, thank God for these Knicks, because I'm telling you, I am not. This is, and I'm a Mets fan for my entire life. I have never watched less Mets baseball than I have this year.
0: I know.
1: Like, it's
0: really
1: so
0: bad.
1: Good. It's so, no, I mean, it's not good, but it's good for me that I haven't watched it, because my health would have been in a really bad spot if I would have watched the inside all these games.
0: Well,
1: so thank you for the Knicks for that.
0: That's right.
1: And, you know, we'll see what happens next year. But, you know, hey, I got to see one of my teams win. And as far as the Mets, get your butt together, because I'm going to tell you, until they start performing on a consistent basis, which ain't going to happen this year, I'm not going to get myself stressed out. I'm just going to watch other teams, including the Yankees. I am not going to get myself stressed out with these Mets. I'm not doing it this year.
0: I get it. And Kevin, and thanks for the call there, Kevin. You're right. Steve Cohen's not going to make a change. Like the change needs to be made now, where he steps in and says, hey, look, David Stearns, thanks, but no thanks. I'm not going to let you decimate this team any farther than what you've done. You will not be on this payroll by the trade deadline this year. That's what needs to happen. This guy has set this team back year. We'll talk about the Mets coming up. Can I take one more about the rings? Okay, let's go to Mark in Stamford, Connecticut. Hey, Mark.
2: Hey there, Danielle. First time caller here.
0: Oh, look at you.
2: First off,
0: thanks.
2: Oh yeah. First off, a beautiful story, Kevin and his father. Lots of great stories coming out of this Knicks win. But yeah, to step back to the rings, I really don't think it's a debate. The players, and like Dolan said, they're one significant other.
0: Yeah.
2: They should get the rings, and no celebrities getting the rings. And I'm glad you brought up the parade, because on that same account, I don't think celebrities should have been on the floats either.
0: No.
2: It's the reason why we love to see the celebrities, you know, at the games and as fans, because it's how we think, hey, they're just like us.
0: Yes.
2: And we like that about them. The second you start giving them rings and putting them on the floats, it's like, you know, and you use the word elite. It's like, exactly. It's like, oh boy, this is starting to feel like this is a rift here. And then very quickly you'll find people start getting sick and tired of them. So,
0: yep.
2: Yeah.
0: No, I totally get it. And that's a good point. And also too, when I'm looking at these floats, first of all, Mangdani should have been by himself. He shouldn't have been with Karl Anthony Towns. There's just too many, like, even if you go to the parade, I remember I went to the Giants parade and it was like Eli Manning on a float all by himself. Like they're way too packed. They're way too crowded. Like, you can't even see the players on the floats as it is, because it's just everybody's on the floats. It's too many people.
2: Certainly.
0: Yeah, but I do agree with you, Mark, and thanks for the call. I do agree with you that not only should they not get rings, which we agree on, they should also not be on the floats. You're right. Because we look at, you know, Taylor Swift, not that she was on a float, but I look at Taylor Swift and I say, oh man, she's a Knicks fan just like me. Like, that's awesome. Look at her, courtside, having the time of her life. Awesome. Look at her dancing with the Knicks City Dancers on her way out. And her security's like, we gotta go, girl. And she just wants to hang out and party. That's just like us. But the second you put her on a float, which she wasn't, maybe a better example would be Mariska Hargitay. She was on a float. The second she goes on a float, you're right. She's not one of us anymore. And I use the word elite. That's not great. That's not a great look. And again, there's just too many people on the floats as it is to begin with. Go back to like the two players to a float. That's it. Three. Like make them like two tiered. The players are on the top and everybody else that supported them is below. Eric from Ronkonkoma just sent me a DM and he said, I would certainly advocate for giving a ring to whoever helped Mitchell Robinson with his mental health struggles. That's a great point. And whoever that may be, I don't know who that might be, but if I ever get a chance to interview Mitch Robinson, I do want to talk to him about that. It's important, actually. But to me, it's again, like he said, no, it's no question. No celebrity should be getting rings. And it's very nice that Dolan is going to give a ring out to a significant other, air quotes there, of a player. And for me, I would advocate, I wouldn't even give it. I would share that with my significant other, my ring, if I had one. And then I would give a secondary ring to my parents for their sacrifice. It's all about sacrifice. Nobody, Mariska Hargitay, Ben Stiller, nobody sacrificed like these players and their inner circle have. That's what needs to be rewarded. The sacrifice. In my opinion. You may have a different one. 888-808-1019 is the phone number to get aboard. Another question I have. Even a championship win can't bring Oakley and Dolan back together? If that's the case, I don't think it's ever going to happen. And we'll continue to take your calls, weaving in great Father's Day moments, great Father's games that you and your father have seen with your own eyes and were present for. We're weaving that in all throughout the show this morning, late night, early morning. We'll take your calls on that as well. So 888-808-1019. If the Oakley-Dolan reunion didn't happen now, it's never going to happen. I'm Danielle McCartan with you till 6 right here on The Fan.
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3: The Larry O'Brien Trophy is back in New York. The Knicks are champions. 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

0: weaving in the best game you and your father have seen with your own eyes together. I would go with Derek Jeter's last game for me personally, but I'm sure if my dad called in right now, he would say, oh no, the tickets we won on the Fan. By the way, way before I was even an employee here, way before I even had the thought of trying to do this professionally, we won tickets on the Fan to go down to Tampa Bay to watch the Giants. It was a wild card game, I believe. And we were sitting up in the top with all the friends and family section all the way up atop at Raymond James Stadium. And I remember the Giants won the game. We walked out of the stadium down the swirls, you know, the twirly twirlies ramp, whatever. And he said, well, Danielle, the Giants, they live to see another week. And little did we know they were going to live to see another week until they hoisted the Lombardi trophy. So that was cool. So yeah, we were part of the Giants Super Bowl run. I'll take full credit for it. No, it was like first you had to call and be the correct number caller, whatever it was. I don't know. So he was, and then there was a trivia question. I can't recall what the trivia question was, but I got it. I had it. I Googled it because obviously, well, not so obvious, but he's not a great Googler. So I Googled it real fast, had the answer. He called in. We got it. Team deal. And we went. That kind of started our let's travel to an away Giants game once per year. This year he's looking at, he wants Indianapolis. I want Detroit. So we'll see who wins this battle. 888-808-1019 is the phone number to get aboard. Let's go to Jerry, who's calling from Florida. Jerry, this is you. Thanks for the idea. This has been fantastic.
1: Oh, you're welcome. Okay, so before I talk about my father and sports events, I want to say something about the Knicks, make a point about the Knicks. I was a season ticket holder in the 70s when they won the two championships. And I want to make a similarity between this team and those teams.
0: Okay.
1: Their likability factor is off the charts. Okay?
0: Uh-huh.
1: The 70s teams with Reed, Frazier, DeBuscher, yep. Bill Bradley, and Dick Barnett, and then later Earl Monroe, they were so likable.
0: Yeah.
1: They played great basketball.
0: Yes.
1: Not to mention the coach, Red Holtzman, a tremendous guy. This team is so likable. Brunson and Hart. If you watch their podcasts,
0: yes,
1: it's hysterical. And they bring their wives on.
0: Yeah.
1: Jalen Brunson may be the most likable guy I've ever seen.
0: Yeah? Really?
1: Okay. That said, I want to say something about my father and sports events. My mother was not a sports fan. Mm-hmm. And she told my father when I was 5 years old to take me to a football game so I'd be so bored that I'd never want to go again.
0: Oh, yeah.
1: So he took me to see the Giants and the Detroit Lions in the Polo Grounds in 1948. And the Lions had this guy, Les Bingaman, who everybody talked about because he was so big. He was huge beyond anybody could understand. He was 300 pounds. He wasn't big enough to play in today's game.
0: Oh,
1: okay?
0: My God, yeah.
1: Okay, so the second game I want to mention is in 1952, we went to see the Giants, and it was Frank Gifford's rookie season. And Frank Gifford became a sports hero of mine. I have in my office, I have a painting signed by Frank Gifford hanging on the wall. My wife wouldn't let me put it in the living room, but it's prominently displayed, okay? And I have two more, actually. 1962, we went to the NFL championship game in Yankee Stadium against the Green Bay Packers. And if anybody says they were there and they don't say these exact words, mm-hmm. it was the coldest day of my life. They weren't there. It was unbelievable. 9 degrees, the wind was blowing 30 miles an hour. And it was a great experience.
0: You said at Giant Stadium?
1: And That was a Giants fan. That was at Yankee Stadium in 1962. There was no Giants Stadium yet. There was no Super Bowl. It was NFL Championship game.
0: Got it. And
1: the last one I want to mention is in 1964, on Father's Day, the Mets game. Do you know about that game?
0: No.
1: 1964. Jim Bunning pitched a perfect game on Father's Day.
0: Oh, that's cool. That's a nice trip. You were there for it with your dad?
1: Yeah, we went to those games,
0: Jerry,
1: together.
0: I feel like you should have led with that one. That's an awesome story. That should have been the first one, I think.
1: Well, you know, I kind of put them in chronological order.
0: By the way, one
1: last thing about the first game we went to, the Lions, where my mother told me I'd be so bored. So during the game, they announced that tickets would be on sale for next week's game against the Cleveland Browns. And I'm 5 years old. I'm poking my father. Let's go to the game.
0: Well, it had the reverse effect on your mom, I guess. Her plan, Jerry, thanks for the call. Her plan didn't work. Her plan didn't work. She thought she'd have the reverse effect. Oh, you wouldn't have fun, but guess what? He ended up having fun, and she created a sports fan for life. There you go. So he talked about the Giants and the Lions. I think that's our sign to do the Giants and the Lions game, in my opinion, because that's what I want to do. I believe it's because it's during Christmas break, and I wouldn't have to take a day off of school, because I only get a finite number of days off of school. And he wants to go to Indianapolis. Ugh, I don't know. I've been there. I went there. Nice fans in Indianapolis. I went for a Jets Thursday night football game. And the Jets obviously are so bad that the fans sitting around me, I mean, they were getting crushed, too. It was like the third quarter. They were absolutely getting demolished. And the fans, the guy sitting behind me, I was just sitting there with like my head in my hands. Like, I can't believe I'm all the way here watching this nonsense. And the Jets made like it was a handoff that went for like 7 yards or so to the left. And the guy tapped me on the shoulder. And he was like, hey, that was a good play. I'm like, leave me alone. I mean, it's better than the alternative, I guess. But like, oh, I guess they're nice out there. Just, I don't know. I'd like to go to Detroit, mostly because I don't have to take a day off school. That's all. But anyway, I wouldn't be opposed to Indianapolis, I guess. They're both, because the Giants stink and the Jets stink. So they're both, you know, it's a 1 o'clock game. So I can get home in time. Just be very tired for the next day, next couple days, because I'm getting old now. The next couple days, it's not just a one-day rebound anymore. I'm starting to feel it. Anyway, 888-808-1019. Continuing with your calls on this Father's Day 2026. We'll talk about even a championship can't even bring Dolan and Oakley back together. Sheesh. My name is Daniel McCartan with you right here on The Fan.
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5: Might be wondering how I got here. 888-808-1019. My name is Danielle McCartan with you for the final hour right here on this edition of McCartan After Midnight, this Father's Day edition of McCartan After Midnight. Wanting to know your, kind of weaving this throughout our next talk, our Mets talk tonight, is your the best game that you and your dad have ever been to in real life with your own eyes and experience. 888-808-1019 is the phone number to get aboard. And let me be among the first to wish you a happy Father's Day to you and to yours. And a happy Father's Day to my friend Bill. Billy, he calls in every once in a while. He texts me. He said, I'm listening. I'm headed to the airport going to Myrtle Beach. Nice. Nice. Good for you. Have fun. 888-808-1019 is the phone number to get aboard. We're talking Knicks off-season strategy. We're talking about Oakley and Dolan, in my opinion. We should play Taylor Swift. We are never, ever, ever getting back together, because that's what it sounds like. Win a championship, still can't find common ground. Yikes. Of course, the Mets, they're replaying the highlights on the TV right now. Absolute stinker they put up in Philadelphia. I mean, it was like a football score, 15-3. They put up a field goal, but Kyle Schwarber hit three freaking second deck bombs. Two 450-foot home runs in the same inning. And then you had Harper hitting for the cycle by the fifth inning, half game. I was waiting for the mercy rule to happen. The Mets had position players pitching. It was just awful. And it was on national TV. And again, they're on Sunday Night Baseball, national TV. I expect much of the same. You got David Peterson against Zach Wheeler. Come on now. And at what point does Steve Cohen look at this and say, I have to pull the plug on the general manager? This is not a Major League Baseball team out there. And Juan Soto, there's no way he's happy. Let's go to Jonathan, calling in from Summit, New Jersey. What's up, Jonathan?
6: Hey, I now live in Memphis, but I grew up in Summit.
5: Okay.
6: And I want to tell you two times with my dad and then a little thing about the Knicks.
5: Tell me.
6: So my dad took the whole family to see Mickey Mantle play when I was in third grade.
5: Mm-hmm.
6: And my mom packed a lunch and we sat in the bleachers, and Yanks were bad at that point. It was the end of Mickey Mantle's career, but I got to see him.
5: That's cool.
6: And my brother threw his mitt into the team bus, and some unnamed shortstop for the Yankees signed it. But my brother played with the mitt. You know, he didn't save it.
5: Oh, that's like Baby Ruth. You know that movie? Oh, Baby Ruth. Who is she?
6: Yeah. And then in seventh grade, my dad said, "You're old enough to go in the city by yourself," because he grew up in the Bronx.
5: Mm-hmm.
6: So I made a friend, took New Jersey Transit to the path to the subway to a Yankees game. So that's what I decided to do when he said you can go in the city by yourself.
5: At what age?
6: And in seventh grade.
5: Oh boy, that's a tall task for a seventh grader.
6: Well, my mom's from Brooklyn, my dad was from the Bronx. He just thought it was okay, you know. So
5: yeah, wow, that's a tall task. Okay.
6: And then the next time I was making a living as a

0: is that people like people that work hard, right? And this is the payoff for the these, you know, these blue collar type players that just want to ball, and they you know, they're the gritty team, and you know, they weren't the beneficiaries of the referees and, you know, the calls by the referees. And I just think people, and they hadn't won in 53 years. I think, you know, people love an underdog story, even though obviously New York City is not ever really considered an underdog. But in this situation, I guess they were. And I think that was attractive to people. You know, I took my class on a field trip on, it was a Wednesday the 17th. No, Wednesday the 10th. Wow, that was that long ago already. Wednesday the 10th, I took them to the Statue of Liberty, and I told them, please, can somebody, all I want is just to take a, I wore my Karl Anthony Towns t-shirt, and I took the three-point, you know, thing over my face. I said, all I want is just a photo like that in front of the Statue of Liberty. Can one of you guys do that for me? They're like, yeah, we got you. That entire day, Knicks in five, Knicks in four, whatever it was, people yelling at me, let's go Knicks. And it was cool. And then there were like clearly tourists, like clearly. And they all had different, like one had it. They all had different players on, t-shirts of different players on. That still had folds in them. Like they just took them off the shelf and put them on. But it's cool. It's a cool thing. And now, kind of to circle back to the question I opened with, two questions really. Do you expect another one from the Knicks? My answer is yes. Can the Knicks repeat? My answer also is yes. And that inspiration came to me from the in-game interview they did, Brunson and Hart did with Paul O'Neill in the booth, the YES Network booth. And, you know, Paul O'Neill had a quote that something that said like, okay, well, because he's done it, obviously. He's done it. He said, enjoy it. Enjoy the parade tomorrow. And the New York fans are going to expect another one. Get ready for it, basically preparing them for it. And it's true. I'm expecting another one. I'm expecting them to run it back and to repeat. Most of the core is intact. It's just a matter of what they're going to do in the draft on Tuesday. Are they going to try to replace Mitchell Robinson with a draft pick? Or are they going to ask for financial sacrifice from Karl Anthony Towns and Josh Hart in their extensions to make it happen? We'll find out Tuesday night what their plan is. Let's go to Marty, who's calling from Staten Island. What's up, Marty?
1: Good morning, Danielle.
0: How are you?
1: You do a great job.
0: Thank you.
1: Listen, I wanted to comment on, I can't even say his name, the current mayor, mm-hmm. and the parade situation.
0: Yeah.
1: First off, this person hates millionaires, right? And I'm pretty sure the Knicks are millionaires. Now, when is he going to go on a commercial and tap the lens and show their addresses and put their families in safety?
0: Yeah, just like understood. You know the rules here, though. You do know the rules here, Marty.
1: What's that?
0: We're not being political. Politics gets you cut right off, but I understand what you're saying.
1: Okay. I just wanted to bring that up.
0: The point I made with the parade was there was no reason why he could not have made a decision to utilize the parade route down Fifth Avenue, which is 32 blocks, rather than the 12 to 15 that center around downtown Manhattan. I'm sure, I don't know if you went, but I didn't go, and I'm glad I didn't, because it would have been a terrible experience, couldn't see anything, and a dangerous experience. I'm glad I didn't go, but there was no reason for it. It should have been 32 blocks long, right down Fifth Avenue, and everybody would have had a good time.
1: Yeah. I the last parade I was at was the Yankees in 09.
0: Yes, I was there too.
1: And that was crazy.
0: I know.
1: And how many years ago was that?
0: I know.
1: And also, you know, the New York City is the capital of parades.
0: Uh-huh.
1: St. Patrick's Day, Puerto Rican Day parade.
0: Columbus
1: and you're
0: Day.
1: Absolutely right.
0: Yeah, there was no reason for it. Like this mayor put people in potentially in danger. Did you see the people hanging off the awful scaffolding we have all over the city?
1: Which is up there all the time, and there's no need for that scaffolding at all.
0: Exactly. I know. It's up for years and years and years, and it never comes down. Like, I don't get it.
1: No. And it's such a hindrance. It's insane.
0: I mean,
1: I've been constructed my whole life, but that is insane.
0: Well, also, too, it's not safe either for me.

0: at this time of night when I get into work and if I had to walk through like that scaffolding that only doesn't have any exits, it has one in and one out, and I'm getting chased through that, it's not safe.
1: Absolutely. There's no lighting.
0: No.
1: Nope. You know, it's ridiculous.
0: Yep, I know.
1: You did a great job, young lady.
0: Thank you very much, Marty. Appreciate that. Yeah, I'm looking at, you know, still pictures, and I mean, while they look cool with drone shots, you know, I also watched a small girl, maybe, I don't know, 10 years old, absolutely panicking because she was getting absolutely smushed up against the railing, whatever, you know, the barricade. And she's getting smushed up there, and it's a crowd swell. You see 10 people deep are just smushing her. She could have suffocated. Like, this happened at the Travis Scott Astro World Fest, whatever it's called, in 2021. It's called a bottleneck. And I watched an NYPD officer take her up and out of the viewing pen. And she was upset. And I can't blame her. It's a scary thing. It's a scary situation when you have a crush of people pushing you against a barricade, which you thought was a good spot because you're against the barricade. You have a little bit more room. And there was no reason why that parade route should not have been the Fifth Avenue route. Like, okay, maybe you need maybe you needed to make some security, you know, changes to it. Okay, fine. The Knicks absolutely tore through this postseason. You could have started planning it. And guess what? If you planned it and it didn't get to, you know, fruition, oh well, you know, at least you had a plan coming in. You knew they were destined for it. You know, it's no excuse. And you have people, just 2 million people packed into 12 to 15 blocks. That's disgusting, is what it is. And it didn't have to be that way. Now, I'm watching the Carolina Hurricanes right now. They have a huge, they're in like some sort of like piazza, I would liken it to. They're holding up the Stanley Cup trophy, and there's an entire piazza full of people. Didn't they use that park in Chicago too? Like, what if they used Central Park? What if they changed it up a bit? What if they started up the Canyon of Heroes, went up Fifth Avenue, and ended at Central Park, where that's where they did the ceremony? I mean, there were different options and different game plans that could have been employed here to keep people safe, to keep fans happy. And the mayor just totally disregarded it. It's just a rookie mistake by a rookie mayor. Guy with no experience. It showed. Sorry. So if you went to the parade, I want to hear your experience. 888-808-1019. And I'm not talking about, oh, I had VIP seats, so it was fine. Oh, I had seats in the bleachers, that was good. Oh, I know somebody. No, I want the real fan to call up and say, here's my experience. The pens were closed by 7:28 in the morning for a parade that didn't start till 10 a.m. That's ridiculous. That's absolutely ridiculous. And there was a reason why I was unable to attend the next parade. And I love going. Like, I go back to when I was in college, a huge group of us went to the Giants one. And we took the train from really North Jersey. We took the train in. We got there like a little late, you know, because it was a big group of people. I was ready to go. Of course I was ready to go. Everybody else was slowing me down. But we went, we made it, and we're looking to get in even then when one of the Giants parades, the helmet catch parade. Even then. There was an ambulance that had to get out, so they had to move the barricades. And all of it, we ran in. We rushed in. I was first, of course, and then my friend Katie, she was next. And then Ryan, he got tackled by a lady cop. And Tyler had, I think, stayed back with him, and they took the train right back to college. He got tackled by a lady cop. True story. And we got right in there, and we got to see the parade, you know, as they were turning. But we still got to see it. But that was nothing. That was nothing like the crowds that the Knicks drew. Nothing. And then I remember also my friend Katie in college and I, my dad on Father's Day, you know, today, a memory here. My dad dropped us off near City Hall before dawn on the Yankee Parade 2009. It was still dark out. We were the only ones there. That's how early he dropped us off. And he's like, you sure you guys want me to drop you off? You know, you sure you want me to drop you guys off? And we were like, yeah, we'll be fine. And we were. But like, I love going. And I wish I could have gone. But I couldn't. I made a commitment to my school. I was chaperoning the eighth grade trip. I was in Philadelphia. And that was that. Of course, I took a picture with the Philly fanatic. A statue, not the real one. The statue of. And really, objectively speaking, the Philly fanatic is one of the greatest mascots in sports. Objectively speaking. Come on now. And as I told you before, my toe was broken, healing, but broken. But so the rocky steps were a little tough to me. I wanted to run up them, obviously, could not. So I walked them. And I took a picture with the statue at the top. But the problem is, I don't know if you saw the picture, but I posted it at Coach MCCARTAN on all social medias. It was 25 mile an hour sustained winds and 41 mile an hour gusts. And you could definitely tell by the way my hair covered half my face. And it's not a great picture, but whatever. And here's the story. So we jumped back on. We had a double decker bus tour, which is my favorite part of the whole trip. And we got off the rocky steps, got back onto the bus. Fine. And we're kind of stuck in traffic by Philadelphia City Hall. So I just happened to kind of look down the side street on my side of the bus, the right side of the bus. And the street was blocked off on both ends by Philadelphia police. No sirens, just lights. And in between the blockade was a Westin hotel and a couple of Academy buses parked out front. And so I tapped the mom sitting in front of me. I was like, oh, that must be the Mets. They're in town. Okay. So we move slowly, slowly, about a block and a half. And here come the buses being led by police cars now with lights and sirens. And I'm like, oh my God, here come the Mets. Look, guys, here come the Mets. Cool. I was wrong. It wasn't the Mets. Even cooler, it was Team Brazil. And they were going to practice wherever the practice facility was for the World Cup on Thursday. That was Thursday, the practice. The game was Friday. We weren't in the city for the game, but we were in the city to watch, you know, the buses go by us, which I thought was awesome. And we actually had some real soccer fans, with us on the bus because, I mean, these kids brought iPads so that they could watch the games. Like, that's, I mean, they play soccer. So it was really cool. And they were going nuts. When the motorcade kind of overtook us, the kids were going nuts. And I think that the people on the players and the staff on the bus thought we were Brazil fans because that day our like field trip shirt was like this bright yellow color, Brazil color. You know, I think they thought we were Brazil fans. And you could see through the tints of the bus, like they were all waving at us. And then they were gone. The motorcade overtook us and they were gone around two corners before we could even get back onto the roadway. But that was pretty cool. I mean, Neymar right there alongside our bus. Very spontaneous. But it was pretty cool. Probably one of the best moments on the trip. But obviously hitting up the Phillies-Mets game or that Brazil-Haiti game was not on our school trip's agenda. Sorry. But the Liberty Bell was, the U.S. Mint, Betsy Ross's house, the first Supreme Court in the nation. A whole bunch of things were. It's fun. It's a busy trip. It's a fun trip. But to round back out to the top of the segment, because of this commitment, I couldn't go. I was unable to go to the Knicks parade. And Friday we spent at Six Flags. My teacher friend, Kate, got me on three rides. I'm not a ride person. I went on three rides. Pretty cool. That's good. That's big for me. Let's go to Jan in Yonkers, who went to the Knicks parade. Tell me about your experience, Jan.
2: Oh, well, I'll tell you.
0: Oh, boy.
2: We could not even get out of the Fulton Street station.
0: Wow. What time?
2: I mean, this was about close to 7:30
0: Wow.
2: in the morning. We could not get out. It was jam-packed down there at the Manhattan side Fulton Street station. I had a lot of fun going. I really did. But what we had to do, one of the MTA workers told us to go to take the 2 train and go to William Street, go that route. Mm-hmm. And that's what we did. But I'm going to tell you, Danielle, tons and tons of people.
0: Yeah.
2: Kids, adults, you know. The funny thing is we ended up, even though we were nowhere near City Hall, okay?
0: Yeah.
2: We ended up talking with fans, just talking with each other.
0: Yeah.
2: Sharing their experiences mm-hmm. and their pain for 53. I'm 72 years old.
0: Yeah.
2: So you know my pain. Okay? And we just ended up taking pictures of each other. People had blue hair, orange hair, the outfits that they were wearing, you know, that to me was a lot of fun. It really was, you know, because we knew that we just could not get near City Hall at all to see anything. So what happened? We hung around, you know, for about a couple of hours, and then people started to disperse, you know, I guess, you know, after everything was finished. So the good news is I don't know if you know, but MSG had rerun the parade for the whole weekend now. So I got to see the City Hall festivities.
0: You know, did you see the parade at all? At all? At all?
2: No.
0: Wow.
2: No. That's how far back we were. We were near the William Street Station, Park Row area. We were nowhere near City Hall area.
0: Jim, would you do it again? If you knew that's what was going to be the outcome, would you do it again?
2: Well, I don't know. I'll tell you why. Because, like you said, there should have been better planning. You know, I guess they weren't expecting so many people.
0: Come on. How could they not? Didn't they see the viewing parties? The guy, the Cinema Paradiso style, where he's projecting on a projector out the window for the people? Like, come on.
2: You know. And the thing is, you know, there were people that were there in the wee hours of the morning.
0: Mm-hmm. I know. Overnight.
2: Okay? Overnight, camping out overnight. I mean, they couldn't even, I saw it on the news, they couldn't even get in.
0: Yep.
2: The police weren't letting them in.
0: Yeah, I know.
2: And like you said, I just think the mayor should have made better planning. Okay,
0: yes,
2: of
0: because,
2: this whole
0: Jan, the thing is, a parade route down Fifth Avenue, which more than doubles what happened down in Lower Manhattan, already exists. He didn't have to recreate it. It exists. Just use that blueprint. I don't understand what the difficulty here is.
2: It was mind-boggling. I'm telling, and you know, I wanted to tell you this. I detect a little jealousy from the other station when they say there's some comments made, you know, that we had the easier path getting to the finals, you know, and the East is weak and everything. The Eastern Conference has all-stars also, just like the Western Conference.
0: Yeah, of course.
2: Okay?
0: Yeah.
2: So this business about it was an easier path for us, you know, to make it to the finals.
0: Mm-hmm.
2: We had to fight, you know, San Antonio, we had to fight three things. The refs,
0: yes.
2: I feel.
0: Yep.
2: The refs we had to fight. We had to not only fight the Spurs, very good team, and we also had to fight these dirty plays by their so-called their so-called face of the NBA.
0: Yeah, face of the world. It's just ridiculous.
2: And
0: so.
2: I just think it's all, you know, a little man can't get it done. And, you know, I just have to laugh, you know, when I hear callers calling in from last night. When I called in to the host before Anthony's show, you know, one caller was fighting Anthony, verbally saying, you know, we had an easier path. You know, we didn't have to play the Celtics. We didn't have to play the Detroit Pistons. And, you know, I have to laugh.
0: It's kind of crazy.
2: You know, I think it's jealousy. I think it's all jealousy because New York, and we also had people traveling from other countries to come in to the games in San Antonio and New York.
0: Right.
2: We had people all over the country coming in.
0: Well, and that's right. And thanks for the call there. I mean, this was one of the most watched, if not the most watched, even on TV, finals ever. The Knicks were selling 8,000, what was it, per minute. The Knicks were selling, I go back to my note at the top here, 8,000 championship-branded orders on Fanatics per minute right after that game ended. I mean, this was humongous. This was unprecedented in every way, shape, and form. But if you're the mayor of New York City and you're watching, you know, the watch parties, all of them, you're watching, you know, this guy here in the West Village. Like, you ever see the movie Cinema Paradiso when Alfredo takes the film and the pellicola and he puts it out for the people in the piazza to watch the movie. Like, that's what this guy was doing off his balcony in New York. And you couldn't even move it with so many people. You knew how many people were invested in this team, invested in this run. There's a way you could have navigated around it. How do you fit 2 million people in 12 to 15 city blocks? You don't. I mean, that's simple. How do you fit 12 to 15 people in 32 plus city blocks? Much easier. And I got a tweet from somebody who said, oh, it's easy to say it now. You should have said it before. I did say it before. I did. Nobody listened to me. 888-808-1019 is the phone number to get aboard. Time is waning here now, and we could talk about, you know, Father's Day, the best game that you have ever seen with your father, and the fact that the Mets should have been mercied last night on national television. The owner is nowhere to be found, and the general manager is clearly in over his head in this major market. Yeah, I'm Danielle McCartan, and it's time to get real about these Mets next, right here on The Fan.
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0: this early Sunday morning. Happy Father's Day to you and to yours. Happy to be with you. I just looked out the window and we have the break of dawn. This is awesome. Sunlight outside. Awesome. But if you missed last night's Mets game, you're just waking up. I got to tell you, you made a good move. You made a good move. Lucky you. I'm Dana McCartan, and here are my three highlights slash lowlights from the game in Philly last night. Number one, Zach Short was the only Mets pitcher with a scoreless inning. 1-2-3. Down they went for the journeyman infielder. Number two, Kyle Schwarber absolutely demolished. Three bombs on the night. Two of them went over 450 feet. Three, Bryce Harper hit for the cycle for the first time in his career by the fifth inning. And a bonus. I got to give you a bonus. Freddie Peralta, 2 2/3 innings pitched, 10 hits, 10 earned runs, 2 home runs allowed. In fact, the most earned runs he's ever allowed in a single game in his career. So what is he even worth at the trade deadline? Nothing. 17 earned runs over his last three starts for Freddie Peralta. You know what he said after the game? Direct quote, "I'm not worried about it." What? You're not worried about it? What? And then he was asked, how do you go about fixing it? He said the words, "I don't know." That's all I needed to hear. That's disgusting. What do you mean you don't know what you need to fix? You have 17 earned runs over the last three starts and you don't know what's going on? You're not worried about it and you don't know how to fix it? This team has not improved under the tutelage, managership of Carlos Mendoza. Goodbye. You are the weakest link. Goodbye. And you know, the Mets have a $380 million payroll, second in the entire sport. And you've got a smirking general manager telling you this team is better off without Nimmo, McNeil, and Alonso. And do you remember what Joel Sherman reported regarding Polanco's defense at first base? Let me refresh your memory. This is a quote, a tweet from Joel Sherman. The Mets believed he could play first base better than Alonso, even without ever having manned the position for an inning in the majors. End quote. Oh, my God. Polanco's played in 14 games this season. Meanwhile, Pete Alonso would be tied with Juan Soto for the most home runs on the team, 17. By the way, with 11 more RBI than Soto. Brandon Nimmo would have the second highest average, only behind Soto, on this team. And wouldn't you just love to have McNeil's 233 average in the bottom third of this Mets order? I think the answer is yes, right? I know I would. But instead, you've got a $380 million payroll and Zach Short starting at shortstop and Eric Wagaman starting in right field. Absolutely brutal roster construction for this team. And I'm dying to know, what was Steve Cohen thinking about as he was sitting there watching this abomination happen on national TV last night? Isn't it embarrassing to get shellacked in front of the nation and the people you employ have no answers for it? How does Steve Cohen watch this product and think he has the right person in charge and say to himself, I got the right guy in charge? It's deeper than the manager. And there's no doubt in my mind that Juan Soto is going to opt out for his 2030 season. He has wasted five seasons. At that point, he would have had wasted five seasons in his prime in Queens. And that's a shame for the sport that the Mets couldn't put a team around him with that payroll and those resources. David Stearns, what the hell, guy? What are you doing? And the reality is this. This is the reality. There are people that are still sticking up for him. And I don't understand it. I can't explain it. But let me put it to you this way. At this very moment, the Mets in their own division are dead last, 14 and a half games back. At this very moment, you look at the wild card picture. The Mets at this are 5.5 games back, and yet they have to leapfrog over 1, 2, 3, 4, 5, 6, 7 teams. They have to supplant 7 teams ahead of them in this situation. Like, there are only 2 teams worse than them in the whole entire National League at the moment. Steve Cohen has been absent. He hasn't commented on the Mets publicly that I've seen or heard since a tweet on April 23rd. And yet he's sitting front row for the Knicks run, a run his team will never go on with this general manager in charge. And either he doesn't care, Steve Cohen, or he's a chicken that he has to fire this general manager, the one he waited for. He waited out. He wanted him so bad. Turns out the guy's a small market Stearns. Who's right now, everybody? Who's right now? Oh, I'm going to pat myself on the back here. Let me do that to myself. Small market Stearns. It's all it'll ever be. And hopefully Steve Cohen cares. Hopefully it's the second one. But you know what? It's time to rip the Band-Aid off, Steve. You should be, and I don't like telling people how they should feel, but you should be incensed on how your money has been bungled on this laughing stock of a team. Someone asked me on Twitter earlier, a couple hours ago at this point, what good is it to fire the GM now? I laughed. I actually chuckled out loud. What an easy answer that is. You fire the general manager now so he doesn't continue to nuke this team through the trade deadline and set its recovery back even farther. Set the timeline back even farther. Like, duh. Haven't you seen enough? Steve Cohen, haven't you seen enough? No. Here's the game plan. They'll blame it on injuries. And they'll both get another year. At least one. It's ridiculous. This is a JV team. There's no way Juan Soto's happy with the decision he made. There's no way. Then you got Sunday Night Baseball, NBC tonight. Peterson and his 6 ERA taking on Zach Wheeler. Over under, how many innings is Peterson going to withstand in this game? I'll set it at 2 1/3. I'm taking the under. That should be another fun one. And luckily for Steve Cohen, the focus has been on the Knicks. But guess what? That's over. It's time to focus on baseball, unfortunately, for the Mets. Some accountability needs to happen over there. It has to happen. This major market team cannot continue to spiral out of control with this small market general manager. We go to Paul, who's calling in from Yonkers. What's up, Paul?
1: That's very good. Good for you. I was on with Gallo this afternoon, and I said the same exact thing. When is Cohen, as a baseball owner, have enough, be so embarrassed that he's going to scream?
0: Yeah.
1: When is that enough? He's embarrassing himself as a baseball owner. I'm tired of hearing what a wonderful businessman he is.
0: Yes.
1: Well, he's a terrible owner.
0: Yep.
1: And all the other owners must be laughing at him. I'm tired of him just looking up in space and watching all this nonsense. And nice to hear what you said today, because it was perfect. It is just terrible that what this guy did, what he did to Peter Alonso, and I'm a Peter Alonso guy, and I'm tired of saying it, and everybody hates me bringing it up.
0: Nah.
1: But I believe this is part of what the damage he did by not signing him.
0: Yeah.
1: And to sign Soto and make him miss the playoffs for 2 years in a row,
0: yep.
1: This guy's got to be kidding me. Everybody can make Soto make the playoffs except this guy. This guy we have can't figure out how to build a team around Soto.
0: Well,
1: and here we are.
0: You know, name where he came from, Milwaukee. Name a major star like Juan Soto. He doesn't have an experience with it.
1: Very true. He doesn't have a clue.
0: So, Paul, one sec. You made a great point.
1: Yeah, sure. Sure.
0: Because Juan Soto played for the Washington Nationals, won a World Series. He played yep. for the San Diego Padres, made
1: yep.
0: the postseason. He then played for the Yankees, made the World Series. Why can't it happen with the Mets?
1: How could he miss with the Mets? We had to get him and be. Cohen is as balanced as me as a Mets fan. He put me in the middle of this. I can't watch this. We didn't make the summer. What are we going to do?
0: I don't know.
1: It's not even July 1st yet. And I've been in last the whole year.
0: Yeah. Oh, yeah.
1: So, listen, nice talking to you. Yeah, I was proud of you.
0: Thank
1: you very much.
0: Yeah, thanks,
1: okay,
0: Paul.
1: Bye-bye.
0: Great minds think alike, huh? It's embarrassing. And at what point does this owner, at what point has he seen enough? Is he the real Met fan he claimed he was? Or is he more interested in building that casino now? Is he more interested in picking out the color of the carpet of that? Does he know what's going on? Does he understand? Is he watching?
1: Steve Cohen, watch!
0: I was like, wait, did I forget to hang up on him? Oh, Nick, that was a great drop because is he watching? Is Steve Cohen aware of what's going on? Is he alive? He has to be. He was just at Madison Square Garden taking in the Knicks game from a courtside seat. It's embarrassing. 15-3 on national television and no hope. In my opinion, I have no hope for the Mets on Sunday Night Baseball. None at all. None. You're going to throw David Peterson out there against Zach Wheeler? Good luck. Good job, Nick. Yeah, I mean, good luck. Trey Turner, Kyle Schwarber hit three bombs. Harper. I mean, look at this lineup. It's too much. And they've flown under the radar. They have had the benefit of the Knicks and that run to the championship, and they have flown under the radar. Well, they can't anymore. The Mets cannot fly under the radar anymore. Heads need to roll. This general manager needs to be out of here by the trade deadline. 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My name is Danielle McCartan. Your Knicks offseason plans or your thoughts on the disaster that is the New York Mets, the major market New York Mets. Again, Danielle McCartan with you for one more segment right here on The Fan.
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2: 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What a ride. The New York Knicks are NBA champions. Continue the celebration with a fan.

0: Father's Day. And I hate to ruin it already by talking about the Mets, but they're terrible. And Steve Cohen needs to wake up, because the investment that he has made in this team, absolutely brutal mishandling of the funds on the part of the general manager. And not that the manager himself is, you know, without reproach either, but the team that has put together, that has been put together by this general manager, is a Triple A team at best. Look, did you see the lineup last night? I mean, come on now. Come on now. 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We go to the phones for the last time. Whether you want to talk Knicks, off-season plans, the parade route that should have been down Fifth Avenue, extended at least beyond the 12 to 15 normal blocks. And the fact that Tuesday, we're going to know if the Knicks are going to keep Mitchell Robinson or not based on who they draft. So Tuesday night, be locked on for that, et cetera, whatever you want to talk about. Fun things from the parade, like Mike Brown stopping to shake the hand of every first responder on the route, and appreciation for those that kept the Knicks and the fans safe throughout this run. Like, that is first class on behalf of Mike Brown. Or Tyler Kolek, who legitimately looks like a bruh, getting physically stopped by the NYPD, who thought he was a fan. Like, NYPD, I love you, but there's like 15 guys on the roster. This is not an NFL team. Study them up. I'm on the team, bro. I know. Funny for us. Not so funny for him, I'm sure. Anyway, so some fun things. Or, you know, did you go to the parade? What was your experience like? Because it could not have been. You couldn't have seen anything. I'm sorry. Unless you're some sort of VIP, you know somebody. Any average fan got there and was completely. Jan called in, said he couldn't even get out of the subway station at 7:30 in the morning. That's disgusting. Why wasn't the mayor more prepared for a 2 million person crowd? Wasn't he watching what was going on? Come on. Let's go to Jarvis in Harlem. Hey, Jarvis.
1: Hey, Daniel. How you doing?
0: All right. How are you?
1: Good, good, good. Yeah, talk about the New York Mets. I'm a Yankee fan. Talk about the Mets. You know, there's, you know, for like last year, you know, like when they play the final regular season against the Marlins, which they should have took care of business to win the series and try to get into that spot to get to that third wild card. And they lost 2 out of 3 against a Marlins team that playing for nothing, and they lose the series, and then the Cincinnati Reds get to that spot, they get to that walk-up. That's the reason why they collapsed last year, and then this year, I don't think they'll make the playoffs. I don't care if they're 6 games behind that final wild card, they think they have 75 games left. I mean, they ain't going nowhere, so I don't know, man. So
0: it's disheartening, Jarvis, and thanks for the call. The Mets are not making the postseason this year. The Mets are going to be, put the sign out now, they are going to be absolute fire sale. And the problem is, who wants these players? You know, do you unload? You're going to have to unload Bo Bichette and that albatross of a contract. What is it? But that's the problem. Nobody's going to want to take on that money. What is he making, $42 million? Who's taking on that contract? You're stuck with him potentially. Freddy Peralta, 17 earned runs over his last 3 starts. Who's taking him? Are you going to trade? Dare I say it? Are you going to trade Juan Soto at this trade deadline? Are you going to unload him? And by the way, who's doing it? Because there's no way that you can trust David Stearns to do it. There's no way. I wouldn't. Based on where he has run this, with the second highest payroll in baseball, only behind the Dodgers. And this is the showing? These are the players? And you're 14 and a half games back in your own division, which is not exactly the strongest division in baseball itself? And when you look at the large scale photo, you've got the 6th worst team in baseball for $380 million. There's a disconnect here. There's a disconnect. And the sooner Steve Cohen figures out that, that David Stearns is not who he thought he was, the better it's going to be for him. Let's go to Eddie in Rockland. Hey, Eddie, what's on your mind?
2: Hey, Danny, how you doing? Right. When are we going to the White House? That's what I want to know.
0: Hey,
2: I'm coming with you.
0: Thank
2: You're
0: you.
2: Going?
0: I'm going.
2: I like what you said to that guy. It's about, the way of the country.
0: It's a tradition set from like 1876. And I would love to be part of that history. It's not about who's in office. It's about respecting the office of the president of the United States. Mm. Whether you're red, blue, donkey, elephant, whatever you are, if the president
2: right.
0: of the
2: I would
0: United
2: shake
0: States
2: Joe
0: calls,
2: Biden's hand.
0: I would.
2: I'd give Obama a good shake. But, politics is just a one-way street. It really doesn't trickle down to us, the people. But my question is, on Trump, I known Trump back in the 80s. I was high up in the boxing thing. I never thought anything like that. I heard a story about Trump that his limo broke down and the limo driver couldn't change the tire, and some stranger pulled over, changed it, and they didn't even know who was in the limo. And 3 weeks later, his mortgage was paid off.
0: Get out.
2: Yep. Heard that story. Annie corroborated that story also. But my main problem is, when he was The Apprentice, he wasn't all these things. When he was Atlantic City, he wasn't all these things. But as soon as you get into politics, he's all these things. Mm. And the gentleman brought up something about the woman.
0: Yeah,
2: right?
0: No.
2: I have a funny interaction with this lady. I did a job for her. I was on her property for a week. But she lived in a cottage. She was married to John Johnson. And we worked for the people that own the big mansion for years. So we're doing some work, and I'm there for a week. And she's got this dog that every time I came out of the basement, it would chase me to the truck. And I'm looking in the kitchen, John Johnson and her are laughing. And it's going on every time. And I'm maybe, 21, 18 at the time. And I'm running for my life, and they're giggling. So one time I took a log off the fire thing and just came around the corner chasing the dog. She got on the phone right away to the homeowner and said, your guy did this and your guy, he said, Eddie did that. He'd been working for me for so many. You sure? Let me check the camera. And she go, no, don't check no cameras. I said, So
0: right,
2: you can always get accused of something.
0: Right. I see where this is going. Yeah, we don't know. We don't know the story. So, your story. But I see where this is going, and we are not. We don't know.
2: Getting accused of something that you didn't do.
0: I know. And Eddie, I'm going to cut you off right there. Cutting you off right there because that was it went over the line. But as far as visiting the White House, I hope all these Knicks go, because you might not get another opportunity to go. And you can't, you voted, of course. Hopefully they all voted. And you can't pick and choose who you get to go see when you win a championship. You can't pick and choose. So if it were me, I don't care who's in the office. If the, like I said before, if the caller ID on my phone comes up and says President of the United States, I'm answering the call. Whatever that person says on the other end of the phone, I'm doing it. Because I honor the office of the presidency. That's it. That's it. That's how I feel. I'm not telling you how to feel. That's how I feel. I hope that they go, but guess what? I'm a civilized human being, and if they don't go, I'm not going to sit here and vilify them for not going. It's their choice. Everybody has their own choice. Dolan and Trump are friends, clearly. And if it's just Dolan that goes that represents the team, good. At least somebody went to visit the president of the United States. It's not political to me. This was a tradition that started in like the 1870s. Could you even tell me who the president was at that point in time and what political affiliation he had? No, it's not political. It's about honoring champions. And if I'm a champion, I'm going. But guess what? I'm never going to be in that position. Unless, of course, I end up working for a team one day and they win it. Then maybe. But either way, I'll tell you right now, I'm going. So thanks to all the callers. I could not have done this without you. And I love coming here and talking with you. You know that. And if you missed any portion of today's show, well, the Odyssey app has a rewind feature. And you can select the start of the show, which was 2 a.m. A great job, as always, to Nick Theodoro behind the glass. Always, always, always. And I'll see you again next Sunday morning, 1 a.m. to 5 a.m. 1 a.m. to 5 a.m. Yes. similar to today. And until then, it's at Coach MCCARTAN, Twitter, Instagram, Facebook, TikTok. We'll keep the conversation going there. 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
11: This is Conversations. I'm Dennis Foley. This week, we're continuing our series of conversations on the 250th anniversary of the United States' independence. Today, we're going to take a look at the early independence period from the Revolution to the Civil War with University of California, Berkeley history professor Brian DeLay. Brian, one of the big challenges very early on were disagreements between the states.
12: Well, there were significant differences between the states over very major issues, you know, and the Constitutional Convention is actually the arena where a lot of these issues get confronted in a systematic way in the first instance. A lot of the features of the Constitution, of course, were compromises between states that had different interests. So again, in 1789, 1790, early 1790s, there's I think a kind of cautious optimism that some of these compromises may have worked, or we'll see, you know, TBD, basically. the, you know, I'll give you one example of some of the issues that had dogged the states and had made it very difficult for them to come together and act effectively as a larger entity. One of them had to do with the question of what's going to happen with Western lands. So some of the 13 colonies had colonial charters, some of them dating, you know, from the 17th century, that had extremely vague and expansive language about their boundaries. You know, in some cases claiming that they would go all the way to the South Sea, and that, in other words, that they stretched all the way to the Pacific Ocean. That opened up a whole host of problems. One of the most fundamental was simply that the vast majority of the trans-Appalachian West in the 1780s and the 1790s was still under the control of powerful sovereign indigenous nations. And so it was sort of, you know, they thought it was a joke, this idea that these colonies somehow now had sovereign possession over these places. They didn't. But it was really hard for the individual states to effectively manage relations with Indian nations, or like in Georgia's case, for example, just militarily defeat them and take from them what they wanted, which is what the Georgians wanted to do. They weren't powerful enough to do it. They needed the federal government to help them. But the federal government wasn't going to help them as long as they held on to these sweeping claims, right? So the nationalists in the country, George Washington, most famously, but Alexander Hamilton and Robert Morris and a variety of others, they really believed strongly that those states had to, all of them had to surrender these Western claims to the federal government and let the federal government be the sole entity that was engaging in diplomatic and or military relations with indigenous nations. And that was a hard thing to convince the states of. So that's just one example. And of course, there were other very famous tensions between small states and big states when it came to representation, between slave states and states that were, you know, where slavery played a minor role in the economy. So there's a lot of tensions that were still not, you know, fully resolved. Obviously, we do have a civil war a couple generations later, but by the early 1790s, at least there's been this first pass at some kind of compromise framework that is going to allow these states to surrender some of their sovereignty, some of their rights, in return for the benefits of having a vigorous federal government.
11: And I think probably one of the more notable events or that happened during this period is this Louisiana Purchase. Now, we started this conversation basically saying that the United States really just couldn't get anything together. I mean, it ended up having to create a whole new constitution and debate, you know, kind of what are we? And then not too long later, basically doubling in size with their purchase of Louisiana. How did that happen?
12: Well, it's a really fascinating and incredibly consequential story. It's also a little bit of a complicated story, so apologies. After the American Revolution, the negotiations that ended the American Revolution in Paris, in those negotiations, Great Britain surrendered to the United States everything east of the Mississippi River. Now, that was an interesting thing for them to do because they didn't control. I already said that, you know, most of this territory is

From the very beginning, after once independence is achieved, the United States has a problem. And that is that, as I said, it has been the ambition of generations of settlers in North America to push west, turn indigenous land into agricultural land, and then make money off of that land by either selling it or speculating it, or for the individual settlers, growing crops on it and exporting those crops. Because of the Appalachian Mountains, there's only one direction you can export those crops in, really, and that is west and south. And so the great rivers that cut across eastern North America, most especially the Ohio and its tributaries, they all flow into the Mississippi River. And that Mississippi River goes due south, and its endpoint is New Orleans. And so as long as a rival power, in this case Spain, controlled New Orleans, there was a big problem for from the perspective of U.S. political economy, which was, in many ways premised on the idea of a coherent program of expansion that's going to result in the settlement of the Trans-Appalachian West and its transformation into an agricultural exporter. Now, events in Europe change all these calculations in really significant ways, because there's the outbreak of the French Revolution at the end of the 1780s. And as part of the extremely complicated and consequential events that happen as part of the French Revolution, France invades Spain eventually, and leans on Spain before it invades Spain. And it convinces the Spanish, basically extorts the Spanish into surrendering to France Louisiana, right? And so the idea is that this so-called retrocession of Louisiana, that France used to be the European power with a claim on this vast space of Louisiana, and it then fell to Spain, and now Spain is giving it back to France. In 1800, when Thomas Jefferson wins the presidency, Jefferson is a Francophone. He regards France as a very vital ally. He celebrates the French Revolution, unlike, John Adams and George Washington to a certain extent, who really were afraid of its excesses. And he wanted to reorient the United States and its foreign policy back towards France. And France had a number of problems, but the one that was most pressing from the French perspective in 1800 or 1801 was the fact that its most profitable colony, that had ever existed in the world up to that point, Saint-Domingue, that there had been a spectacular slave rebellion on Saint-Domingue, the biggest slave rebellion in the history of the world up to that point. And Saint-Domingue was in the hands of black leaders, independent black leaders. And Napoleon was determined to change that, to go back, reassert French control, and almost certainly reestablish slavery in Louisiana. In Saint-Domingue. So Jefferson's enthusiastic about this and wants to help, and promises France that the United States will help by sending provisions to French troops and even providing loans for the French military to undertake this extremely costly operation. Then, however, after making these promises, Jefferson learns about the retrocession of Louisiana, which had been a secret up to that point. And he realizes suddenly that France is now our adversary. Whoever owns that one spot, he has this famous quote, I'm going to not get it perfectly correct, but he says something like, there is one spot on this continent that the possessor of which must be our enemy, and that is New Orleans. So he dispatches emissaries to go to France to try to purchase New Orleans, just New Orleans. Meanwhile, France is trying to reconquer Saint-Domingue and failing catastrophically. It's a terrible defeat for France. It's a defeat for France. A couple of reasons. One, Jefferson breaks his promises. He doesn't provide provisions. He doesn't help France secure loans. And U.S. arms traders are selling a lot of gunpowder and firearms to the rebels in France. And so by the end of 1803, it's turned into a bloodbath for France, and France is defeated by the rebels in Saint-Domingue. And on New Year's Day, 1804, Haiti declares its independence as the first anti-slavery country in the world. Once Haiti is independent, then Napoleon's grand plan, which was to reconquer Haiti,
reestablish rule.

0: reestablish slavery, and then go and begin to reoccupy Louisiana. That deal, that idea, that goal completely collapses. And so Napoleon's negotiators turn to these Americans who've been waiting around in Paris for all this time and totally astonish them by saying, you want to buy New Orleans? We've been dragging our feet. Okay, I'll tell you what. We won't even sell you New Orleans, but we'll sell you all of Louisiana. And no one expected that. And it confronted Jefferson with a real dilemma, because Jefferson plainly believed that as the president, the Constitution did not give him authority to make a purchase like this. It was not, you know, it was unconstitutional, and he liked to see himself as a person that only would do the kinds of things that the Constitution would permit. But it was such an opportunity, and it so fulfilled his real dream of building a country populated by white independent farmers that he did it anyway. And the rest is history.
1: So then let's jump ahead maybe a little less than a decade, and the United States again finds itself in war. The good old war of 1812. What happened?
0: Yeah. Well, bunch of things happened. In some ways, the War of 1812 is a consequence of the much larger, much more consequential globally, French Revolutionary and Napoleonic Wars that, you know, at that point, it was the biggest war that had ever been fought anywhere in the world. And one of the things that happens in this ongoing war is that Great Britain takes steps to ensure that it has the manpower necessary for its colossal navy. And one of the things that it does is it stops American ships and just goes on board and basically dragoons Americans. And congratulations, you're part of the British Navy now. And they've got a cover story for why, oh, actually, these people were British subjects, but they, you know, they were lying about being Americans, and this is their duty, blah, blah, blah, blah, blah. So this absolutely outraged the American public. And the United States under Jefferson and under his successor, James Madison, takes a variety of different measures to try to coerce England out of doing this unsuccessfully. That's an example of the kind of classic international relations triggers for this mounting antagonism for Great Britain and the United States. The deeper issue about the War of 1812 and the reason that it's so important is not so much the conflict between Great Britain and the United States. That conflict ends up being in many ways kind of militarily a draw, and not that much changes as a consequence. I mean, that things do change, but that had more to do with the end of the Napoleonic Wars than it does with the war between Great Britain and the United States. The reason the War of 1812 is so colossally important is it's the last moment when organized resistance between different indigenous polities and their imperial patron, Great Britain, it's the last moment when that coalition of, you know, multinational coalition of militant indigenous people and British partners could have possibly stopped U.S. expansion. And it was in overcoming that indigenous coalition, both in the North and in the South, that the United States achieves this extremely important victory for the growth of, its ambitions in North America. And it after the War of 1812, militarily resisting what the United States is trying to accomplish in Eastern North America is, it's impossible to succeed. It's possible to try, and some do, but, you know, they're defeated very quickly.
1: How does the United States then, you know, Texas has its own, like, microcosm of its own history. But from the Louisiana Purchase west, how does that all come to be?
0: So after the War of 1812, it was still the case that Spain maintained European sovereignty over East Florida. And this was something that the United States was determined to change. It wanted access to this territory. It wanted to be the sole sovereign power in Eastern North America, south of St. Lawrence River. So these negotiations are extremely fraught between the United States and Spain, and they finally conclude in something known as the Transcontinental Treaty, which was negotiated in 1819 and finally ratified by both countries by 1821. And the Transcontinental Treaty both gives, transfers Florida to the United States and confirms U.S. claims to a bunch of the Trans-Mississippi West, which the United States, you know, insisted that it had acquired from France in the Louisiana Purchase. But, you know, as is often the case in this period, different sovereign, there were like overlapping European claims. And so just because Napoleon surrendered all this did not mean that Spain agreed with how the United States interpreted the scope of the Louisiana Purchase. But those disagreements are finally hammered out and settled in the Transcontinental Treaty. So by 1821, the United States is a transcontinental country. It has, by the, you know, standards of European international law, it has clear title to both the Atlantic Ocean and the Pacific Ocean north of California. So this gets complicated too, because Great Britain also had claims to Oregon. And so there's a dispute there. So it's another example of this overlapping claims that I'm talking about. But it really is a moment when the United States first, in a way that's going to be recognized by most Europeans, achieves this really important goal of being a sovereign on two oceans. Then, you know, lots of things start happening. Coincidentally, also in basically around 1821, a little later elsewhere, most of Spanish America achieves independence from the Spanish Empire. And that includes the colony of New Spain, which of course becomes the country of Mexico. So the country of Mexico had vast claims. You know, I said a moment ago that the United States had claimed to a lot of the Trans-Mississippi West. The rest of it was claimed by Mexico. And in reality, I need to just keep reiterating this. In reality, it is controlled by indigenous people, right, who also have, you know, an ancient sovereign claim to these spaces and are the ones that are actually in control of the place. But on maps and on in treaties, it's the United States and Mexico that are mainly splitting the Trans-Mississippi West. Part of the vast claim that Mexico had to the Trans-Mississippi West is the province of Texas. And Mexico makes the decision that Texas is a very vulnerable place. It's economically underdeveloped and it's underpopulated by settlers. We, for a whole variety of complicated reasons, Mexico was not in a position to populate it with its own citizens. And so it makes a painful, takes a painful gamble on inviting settlers from the United States to come become Mexican citizens and settle Texas with incredibly generous terms for land, vastly more generous than settlers were getting in the United States at the time. And that works. It works way better than they had hoped. And to the point where it becomes an enormous emergency because there's so many settlers flooding into Texas, often even in violation of Mexican law. And this ultimately culminates with, again, a lot of complicated things happen, but it culminates in an independence war in Texas. And so Texas achieves its independence from Mexico in 1836. And it's a sovereign republic, you know, it's its own country from 1836 until 1844. So now there's, you know, yet another complication with American claims to the Trans-Mississippi West, although not so much of a complication because, you know, the Texas is a republic governed by Anglo-English speakers, Protestants, which is, you know, a polity that the leaders of the United States felt like they could deal with. And that tension between Mexico and Texas continues through the 1830s and the 1840s, and it helps contribute ultimately to the outbreak of a war with the United States. Texas is annexed to the United States in the middle of the 1840s. It's 1845 is when annexation takes place. And this is considered to be an act of war by Mexico. And it happened to be that the president of the United States at the time, a man named James K. Polk, he welcomed a conflict with Mexico because Polk was determined to take a lot of other Mexican territory. And Mexico was unwilling to sell it to him, so he was determined to get it through war. And so the U.S.-Mexican War from 1846 to 1848 results in an enormous transfer of territory, Mexican territory to the United States. It's just absolutely vast. And it's including Texas, we're talking about approximately half of Mexico's national territory is lost to this aggressive war by the United States. So by 1848, the map of the United States, and again, this is a notional map that is the map that is agreed to in international law as understood by European and European-derived countries, is totally transformed. And the reality is that the enormous majority of the trans-Mississippi West is still under the practical control of sovereign indigenous people, even, you know, by 1850.
1: So this then leads to, again, we have the Mexican-American War, the Southwest United States becomes what it more or less is today, minor exceptions here and there, and, you know, all this expansive growth, and that eventually leads to the Civil War, which is, yeah, it's probably one of the most consequential events in American history.
0: So, as I said, the U.S.-Mexican War transfers an enormous new territory to the United States. And by 1850, the United States had become the largest enslaver in the world. And it enslavement and forced labor were so important to the American economy that it was inevitable that when this new territory comes under U.S. control, that the first and last big, big question was going to be, is slavery going to be allowed in these territories? This was a phenomenally controversial question among white Americans for a whole lot of reasons. For some, it was controversial because they believed that slavery was evil. For a larger number, it was consequential mainly because they believed that the so-called slave power, quote unquote, was polluting American democracy and distorting American democracy. And, you know, the slave power was a way to refer to the inordinate political and economic power enjoyed by the politicians and the great slaveholders over the country. And you could see this in a huge variety of ways. I mean, you know, the three-fifths clause in the Constitution, arguably the most shameful, disgusting feature of the Constitution, that said that for the purposes of representation, enslaved people are going to be counted as three-fifths of persons. Now, what that meant practically is that if you are a very wealthy slaveholder, that you get an enormously outsized vote, because of course, none of these people get to vote, but you get representation as if they did, or at least as if three-fifths of them did, which they didn't. So, and then, you know, influential politicians who were determined to defend the interests of slavery were and had for years and years blocked a whole host of programs that most white Americans felt were urgently necessary for the country. So there were all kinds of ways in which the majority of white Americans were intensely opposed to the idea that the result of the U.S.-Mexican War was going to be that slave power became even greater in the United States. So this is a hugely controversial issue, and all kinds of dramatic and extremely important things happen in the context of this controversy. And, you know, eventually what it ends up doing is it destroys the existing party system. It leads to the rise of sectional parties. That is to say, the Democratic Party continues to exist in the North, but it withers away to almost, you know, it's just a shadow of what it used to be. And the Whig Party, which was its main alternative, ceases entirely to be a relevant party at all in the South. And in the North, what takes its place is the new Republican Party. And Abraham Lincoln is the nominee. And because there were far more white Americans in the North than there were in the South, it wasn't that surprising that he won the election. And when he won the election, the South begins to secede one by one, with beginning with South Carolina. And so the war is, from start to finish, a consequence of slavery and of the determination of enslavers in the South to not only to maintain slavery, but to expand it. That's why the war started. Now, why it matters, and this is why I think it's so important to understand the period that you've chosen to discuss here, right, from the ratification of the Constitution through the end of the Civil War, this is so important to understanding the period as a whole. What the founders created with the Constitution was a white man's republic. Now, in the context of world history at that time, it was a radical advance in freedom and democracy, right? And so it is true that in many ways what they were doing was really a radical departure from the way that politics had worked in the Atlantic world, you know, always before then. I mean, they get rid of organized religion, for example, right? They insist again on separation of church and state. They massively expand the franchise so that, you know, no longer are these all these property qualifications, or they soon will get rid of these property qualifications to vote. So, you know, white men, kind of regardless of your wealth or your family connections or anything, you get a say in your democracy. That's a radical innovation. But it's also true that what that created then was a government, a minority government. Obviously, all women, regardless of race, were excluded from the government and from voting and from any kind of political rights. At the, you know, the revolutionary period, about a fifth of the entire population of the United States was enslaved. And then, of course, as I've said over and over again, most of the continent is still populated by and controlled by sovereign indigenous polities, and all of them are totally excluded from this entire thing. So we're talking about a minority of the population who are for whom this government exists and who has a right to be part of it. That's the First Republic. That's what was founded in 1789. And again, it's a mixed picture. In world historic context, it was a major advance. It was also extremely exclusive, and it left most Americans out in the cold. The Civil War destroyed the First Republic. The slaveholders who made the Civil War inevitability, they destroyed the First Republic. And what's produced in the ashes of the First Republic is the Second Republic. And it's the Civil War amendments that do that. And it's that they do that by finally establishing in this country a colorblind democracy. Now, women still don't have the right to vote, and they won't get it for a really long time. But that is such a profound change in the way this country is structured and who it's for, that it's not enough just to say, well, the Constitution was amended. The Constitution was recreated through those amendments, and it took a massive war to make that happen. So the Civil War is enormously, enormously consequential. I mean, I absolutely think that it's as consequential as the American Revolution.
1: That is University of California, Berkeley history professor Brian DeLay. We will continue the series next week, exploring the post-Civil War period, the breadth of changes, as foreshadowed by Brian in this Second Republic, and the challenges many people faced during this period. I'm Dennis Foley, and this has been Conversations.

0: had to wear pads in December, and that's not fair. Can you be...
1: On WFAN, it's time for Hello, My Name is Craig, our weekly candid conversation about gambling addiction. Now, here's Craig Carton.
2: Good morning. Welcome to another edition of Hello, My Name is Craig. Craig Carton with you for the next 30 minutes of frank, open, honest conversation about gambling addiction and gambling addicts. Joining me as always, my main man, Mr. Dan Trillaro. Dan, how you doing today, pal?
3: I'm great, Craig, and I think we're here Father's Day weekend. So happy early Father's
2: Day. Yes, Father's Day today. Hopefully, the great Ralph Connor once said, today is Father's Day. So happy birthday to all you dads out there. Yes.
3: I remember that.
2: There you go. Happy to have joining us from Canada today. This is Jake. Jake, good morning. How you doing today, pal?
4: Not too bad. How you guys doing?
2: Good. I appreciate you joining us. Jake, like myself and Dan, is a gambler in recovery and has a very unique and interesting story to share with us as a former professional baseball player. Let me first ask, when was the date, if you know it, of your last wager?
4: I don't have the exact date, but it was May of 2022.
2: All right, well, congratulations. So you're 4 years into your recovery. I imagine life's a lot better today than it was 4 years and a day ago, yeah?
4: For sure, yeah.
2: Well, let's talk about your story. Obviously, a competitive athlete, professional baseball player. I'll let you decide how much you want to tell people about who you are and who you got drafted by and all that. So for the moment, I'll just call you Jake. But when do you remember, as a young man, first being attracted to or first being exposed to gambling before it became a problem for you?
4: Yeah, so for me, it wasn't too big in my familyhood or my parents. They would go out maybe once a month for entertainment, but it wasn't really glamorized. It wasn't like talked about as much. Mm-hmm. If they won, they would leave. If they lost, they would leave. But it wasn't like a dinner table topic. So for me, it wasn't too in our face. But I think my first like impression of it was going to the arcade with my sister when I was younger.
2: Really?
4: My grandma would drop us off with $20, and we would keep shoving coins in till whoever had the most tickets any other day would win. So and for me, my thing was the Papa Shot basketball game. So I kept chasing my record, kept chasing it. If I couldn't beat it, I would keep playing and keep playing and keep playing. And I think some of those aspects in my early childhood kind of came out later when I started to gamble.
2: Sure. It's funny. I spent thousands of dollars on Papa Shot at bars throughout New York City, man. I just thought I was the greatest Papa Shot player ever, and I would take anybody on for any amount of money. It did not matter. I even once ordered from Alibaba. I ordered four Papa Shot, like arcade-size style Papa Shots from my basement years and years ago that my wife was not very happy about. You know, I brought up the fact that, you know, you're a competitive athlete. Without saying your name, and again, I'll be respectful of that for sure until you tell me you're comfortable with it. You know, you were a phenomenal baseball player. I imagine as a youngster growing up, you played every sport that you could play. Were you, as a high school athlete, were you into every sport or was just baseball your main focus?
4: For sure, yeah. I played almost everything, baseball, football, hockey, volleyball, a little bit of everything. And, hockey was a big influence for me because I grew up in Cole Harbour, Nova Scotia. So hometown of Sidney Crosby, Nathan MacKinnon.
2: Yep.
4: So big hockey influence on me. But I decided to take the baseball route. I actually did have a full ride scholarship for volleyball. But I decided I wanted to pursue the baseball route and ended up actually going to junior college in Nebraska. I was actually a walk-on there, so I say this a lot, but I don't like to say it, but I kind of bet on myself.
2: Sure.
4: As a walk-on, because I showed up to the school and I didn't even have a spot on the team.
2: Your parents must have been like, "Wait a minute, a full ride for volleyball sounds better than walking on and us writing a check to some school in Nebraska."
4: And the volleyball was the university was at home, and then my junior college was in Nebraska. So
2: yeah.
4: Got into a different country, kind of middle of nowhere, cornfields and cows, and then just JUCO baseball. But I think that's where I developed a lot of my skills because I really had all that time to focus on a lot of baseball.
2: All right, so before I get more into that, Dan, I want to bring you in. We've talked about this a lot, but now having, you know, a high-level professional athlete joining us, you've talked about how one of our biggest concerns when you talk to college kids, and specifically athletes coast to coast, that being a competitive athlete, sadly, lends itself to also having a problem with gambling, because the notion, if I remember correctly, you know, competitive athletes hate to lose and don't know how to process losing. And that obviously is not a good thing when it comes to gambling, right, Dan?
3: Yeah, you know, there's a few things. There's personality traits that make us more susceptible. So as high-level athletes, competitive, risk-taking by nature, right, taking appropriate risks for your sport that you've played and practiced. We also know that athletes, they're taught that the more they practice, the better they'll get. Athletes also normalize failure, and we know in baseball you can fail several times and still have a very successful game or career. And you also have to have that short-term memory, and that's one that we kind of see. You know, from the words of Ted Lasso, which will be coming back for a new season, you know, you have the memory of a goldfish, right? Have that short memory. But the problem is, while it's helpful in athletics, you don't leave it there. You bring it with you in life. And now if you're sitting at a blackjack table and you just lost, well, you've forgotten about it, and you're focusing on the next hand. So losses are minimized and wins are maximized. And so when you look at all of these different factors and personality traits, athletes are at a higher risk. They just tend to be more vulnerable.
2: Did you find, Jake, that your gambling, or I guess your problem gambling, started when you went to Nebraska, away from home, a lot of downtime? You know, obviously outside of the friends you meet on a baseball team or on a college campus, or did your problem gambling start later than that?
4: It started a little bit after that because in Nebraska there was no casinos and there was no online at that time. So it wasn't really a big factor there. But when I got to, after my two seasons at McCook, I got a full ride scholarship to a Division I school in Western Kentucky University. And that's where I seen it a little bit more. It kind of came into play a little bit more there. And then our conference tournament actually was in Biloxi, Mississippi. So the casinos lined the streets there, and we were college athletes, so we got per diem. So we weren't at this time. It was 2019. It was before NIL came into play.
2: Right.
4: So we didn't have that extra money. So we tried to turn our per diem into a little bit of extra money, and ended up going to the casino every day when we were at the conference tournament and trying to play roulette. Out of the 5 days we were there, we only won one time, but it was, it was the memory of the goldfish there. We lost the first 2 days. We went back because we kept feeling, oh, we're going to win this day. We're going to win this day. And so we went back and started chasing our losses.
2: Sure. It's interesting you say we. That means you, at that point in your life, you went to the casino with teammates, with a bunch of guys, and, you know, you
4: for
2: might
4: sure.
2: win, he loses, you win, whatever it might be. Obviously, you didn't have much success there. And also, I imagine the per diem was not all that much money. How soon after that, now that you get to look back on your life with some more clarity, did your gambling go from, we're in Nebraska, you know, hey, we got a small per diem, we're going to, you know, see if we can turn it into something. Did you start gambling on a more regular basis?
4: Yeah, it was probably after I got drafted and I got my signing bonus. So I signed for 600,000 US, a million Canadian.
2: Okay.
4: So that's when I kind of, it was, my dad always says it was my best and worst day of my life when I got that.
2: Sure.
4: Because that's when I felt like I was invincible. I felt like the money was never going to run out. And another big thing, too, with baseball is during spring training, you have so much time on your hands.
2: Right.
4: You go to the field from 8 to 1, 8 to 2, and then what do you do with the rest of the day? We're in Tampa. There's lots of things to do, like golfing and fishing, but I found myself with a group of guys that loved going to the casino.
2: Right.
4: But then I started out as entertainment with the guys, go out, get a good meal, play a little bit of blackjack, and then call it a night. But then I started losing money, and I started going back and chasing my losses and taking out more money to try to cover those losses, and then I'm losing that as well. Sure, I did win some days, but there's a lot more bad days than the good days.
2: Was there ever a point where any of the guys, the young guys that you were drafted with, or just the younger guys on the team that you were hanging out with, did anybody, or even someone within the organization, did anyone ever come to you and say, hey, yeah, we all like to gamble a little bit, but, you know, what's going on with you? You're going too much, or you're talking about it too much. Was there ever anybody that talked to you or asked you about it?
4: So it wasn't until a little bit later, probably like my second or third year into the organization is when they started to realize a little bit. Because, like I said, I used to go with the group of guys, but then I started finding myself either going with them and staying later, or even staying overnight at the casino and then going to practice the next day. And then, it just started to elevate, and then I ended up going by myself. And that's when I kind of realized myself it was starting to become an issue, because it started out at the entertainment phase with the guys, and then I ended up starting to go by myself, taking out more money and losing more money.
2: You know, I always talk about, Dan and I talk about how people, the one thing people that have not lived through this, even it's loved ones, we get it, you know, but people that just hear about it don't get it, is how all-consuming the gambling becomes. When am I going to gamble? Where am I going to gamble? Do I need money? Do I owe money? Does somebody owe me money? Do I have a marker? I assume you're at Hard Rock in Tampa, which I've been to many, many times as well. You know, and it's all encompassing and all-consuming, which means for a young kid trying to make it, you know, beyond your single A or rookie ball, double A, and try to get to the quote-unquote show, I imagine that that had to take away from your preparation, from practice, from, you know, becoming better. And I wonder if in the moment you ever thought of that or recognized that you weren't advancing at the level you thought you would.
4: So for me, it was kind of weird in my story. I kind of lived like a double life. It was when I'm at the field and I was in between the lines, it's kind of what got me away from the gambling, kind of set my mind right. But I was thinking about, like, at practice and spring training, I was like, okay, I'm going to go here after, take out this much money, I'm going to probably lose, and then do it all again the next day. But, yeah, for me, I think baseball is what kind of saved me, because I was able to live that double life and be able to get away from it, get away from the text messages, get away from the host texting me saying, oh, my marker's available and stuff like that. Right. Like I said, I was 21 at this time when I first started going, and they offered me a $25,000 marker. And I was 21. I didn't really know who's right. At that age, who's going to turn that down, right?
2: Nobody. Right.
4: I didn't have to bring my debit card. I was just like, oh, I just show up there and they give me this money. If I lose, I have to pay it back. But if I win, I get to keep it, right? So I wasn't even taking my debit card at that point. So it felt easy to me. So the first time I was there, obviously they got all the recognition when you walk into the casino with the cameras and stuff. I actually got approached. They're like, oh, we know who you play for. We know how much you signed for. We'd like to offer you this based on your signing bonus.
2: Right.
4: But at the time when I got my marker, I was already halfway through my signing bonus. So they didn't know that I already lost all that much money. Well, they probably did, but they didn't. And then they offered me that. And then that's when I kind of got into some trouble there.
2: We're going to take a break here in a second, talking to Jake up in Canada, a professional baseball player who, unfortunately, you know, gambling took control and, you know, kind of railroaded his career and beyond. You know, we try to do the second half of this show, talking about the good stuff and recovery and all the things that I do want you to share with the audience. But for a lot of people, myself included, Dan included, our bottom of the barrel moment came when, you know, the FBI put handcuffs on us and we got arrested. And I wonder for you, if there was a singular, quote-unquote, bottom-of-the-barrel moment when your gambling came to a stop, or at least when you said, ha-ha, I've got a problem, I got to go help for it. Did you have one of those final nights, final runs, you know, trying to make money, or was it just an accumulation of bad things?
4: Yeah, it was just accumulation of bad things, and ultimately got me released from my organization, my dream job, trying to make it to the big leagues with the I was with the New York Yankees. So yeah, that was it's pretty eye opening, and yeah, that was probably one of the toughest days. But one of the other toughest things was trying to explain to my parents what I was going through, because they were living in Canada. I was in Tampa myself. I was naive. I was 22, 23 at the time, and I didn't know how to tell them that, because, like, as a gambler, you lie to yourself. So how can you be honest with others about what you're going through if you can't be honest with yourself?
2: And did the baseball career come to an end when the Yankees released you, or did another team show interest and pick you up, or were you just in a bad spot mentally where even if somebody did pick you up, you know, you were not going to be able to perform for them?
4: Yeah, so I never ended up actually getting picked up again by a major league organization, but I still am actually playing independent baseball in the Frontier League. So I played in Ottawa parts since 2022 when I got released, up until now. I actually tore my Achilles training for the World Baseball Classic this summer, or the World Baseball Classic in March, but I tore it in January. So kind of on the mend right now and recovering, but yeah, I'm looking forward to playing again next year, and I was just excited to have that opportunity.
2: Well, I know a lot of guys have gone through that league, you know, big name guys towards the end, and guys that are trying to show off that they can still do it, especially as a pitcher, you know, show off that you can still hurl it. Let's take a quick break. I want to hear the good stuff from you. It's hello, my name is Craig.
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7: 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That's bold. For over 90 years, Security Bank has served the greater Kansas City area. That's longer than most of the barbecue joints around. What's our secret sauce? 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
2: Welcome back to Hello, My Name is Craig. Dan Trelawer, as always, and Jake joins us. Jake was a draft pick of the New York Yankees, and unfortunately let a gambling problem curtail his career. But he's in recovery now, 4 years in, which is awesome. And he's trying to salvage a baseball career. So when things went south and the Yankees called you and released you, was that for you a come to Jesus moment where it forced you to now go to your family and friends and the people that loved you and be honest with them to start getting the help you needed? Or did you still kind of hide the fact from people that you had such a problem with gambling?
4: No, for sure. I got back home from Tampa, and I sat down with my mom pretty well instantly and kind of explained to her, because during the whole situation when I was with the Yankees, I kind of hid it from her. I talked to my dad a lot more because I didn't want to hurt my mom's feelings, and I wanted to see if I can avoid that. But ultimately, I got to that point, and I had to sit down and let her know, because I got released by the Yankees for poor play. But when I was in the minor leagues, I had almost 300 and I had like 35 home runs. So it obviously wasn't poor play. So she knew something was up, and I had to sit her down and let her know what was going on. She didn't really know anything about the situation at all, because like I said, I wanted to try to avoid that. And-

0: and without breaking her heart.
1: Yeah, I apologize. I said pitching. What position did you play?
0: I'm an outfielder.
1: God, I apologize for that. That's not something.
0: No,
1: me.
0: You're good.
1: All right, so your stats are there. So you have that meeting with your mom, which I'm sure a lot of tears are involved with that. And then your family goes into your recovery mode, I'm sure, like any loving family would do. We want to make sure our son gets better and gets healthy. Forget about money. Forget about baseball. We need our son to be healthy. How quickly did it take you to adapt to recovery, whether that's GA or talking to people, a therapist, whatever it might be? Did you take to it pretty easily, or was that a struggle for you at first?
0: No, I took to it pretty easily. I was open. I wanted to make it better because I've seen what it did to my family and my friends and my teammates. So I didn't want to hurt anybody else anymore. So within 24 hours of me getting home from Tampa, I actually called 1-800-GAMBLER and got connected with them, and then been talking to a counselor with them still weekly since 2022 to not just help myself get better, but help people kind of teach them if they're going through something, and be able to give them the help that they need, or the advice of how to go for the help that they need.
1: I think that's awesome. I'm when this is all said and done, we're going to get numbers and trade them, because I'm going to reach out to Rob Manfred. You need to speak to every MLB clubhouse, minors and majors, to share your story, because they'll respect it because you were them. Dan, let me bring you back in here. You know, most people struggle early on, especially, you know, type A personalities, like I'm sure Jake is, I am, and you are, when it comes to recovery, because who wants to admit they have a problem, right? And then when you spend so much of your time with something that you wind up falling in love with, gambling, it's not easy just to go day one and commit to it. So I want you to speak to that a little bit, Dan, based on your experience personally and the guys you talk to.
2: Yeah, and you know, gambling has that feature that we know we're going to win every so often. All three of us, as well as millions of other people who have gambled, know what it feels like to win, and it's always right around the corner. So why would I give something up that I know I'm going to win? The problem is I don't know how much, how often, or when. And so for people to give up gambling with the intermittent reinforcement is really hard. And especially when you're competitive, you're chasing losses. We don't want to admit we failed at something. There's so many personality traits that lie within us, especially as competitive people, as type A individuals. Why would I ever give this thing up? Like, I'm going to figure out a way to make this work in my life. And even when I got caught, Greg, like, I always thought when I got caught, the day I got caught and I lost my job, there was a part of me that said, you know what, I'm going to do my little prison time and I'm going to figure out how gambling can still stay in my life. And that was my initial gut reaction, is I can't imagine a world where gambling's not in, and I'm ready to do the two-step. The two-step is, okay, yeah, I had a little problem, let me help other people. But when you don't do the work in between, you're missing the rest of it. And that's the part, that's where the gold is doing the work in between all of those steps of admitting you have a problem and then trying to help others. What's the flaws? You know, what do we struggle with? What's my identity? You know, who am I? And that's where all of a sudden you start to realize, maybe I don't need this gambling in my life. Maybe life's better without it. And that's the part that we typically try to get to.
1: Jake, I wonder, when you see the story with Brendan Sorsby, the really talented quarterback who just transferred to Texas Tech, and, you know, Judge ruled that he was going to let him play, and then everyone, you know, went crazy about, you know, the kid being allowed to play, and, you know, who cares? Let's ruin a 22-year-old kid's life. I know he's going to make himself eligible now for the supplemental draft in the NFL. When you read that story, how does it make you feel considering your own story?
0: Yeah, it's tough because in that situation, it's tough on the NCAA, it's tough on the conference, it's tough on the school because, like, it's not really giving anybody any troubles then. Like, it's not really keeping people away from it, because if he can do it, why can't somebody else in that conference or even in the NCAA do it? And there's no, like, repercussions, really, I feel like, in that situation. So it is tough, especially kind of the work I do right now. I go into a lot of NCAA schools and give presentations about my story and some education as well. But, yeah, that's one of the toughest things, because there's no, I guess, real repercussions from it, from that standpoint, because it's like, oh, he can go lose all this money, he can proxy bet, he can bet through his friends, do all that other stuff, and there's no consequences. But so the way it kind of turned out is actually, I think it's good now that he's not going to go back there. But yeah, it's tough because, yeah, it's a new situation, but it's going to happen a lot more often if it would have went through like that.
1: When you came out publicly having a gambling problem, Did any of you, and you do not have to name names, by all means. I'm just wondering kind of globally. Did any of your Yankee teammates reach out to you, or people within the organization reach out to you just to check in on you and see how you're doing over the course of these last 4 years?
0: For sure, yeah. I still keep a lot of contact with the players I played with, my roommates, my teammates, and also a lot of people in the organization that were kind of looking out for me. But yeah, one of the toughest thing for me was probably explaining to them how bad it was, because I did borrow money from some of my teammates and I ultimately paid them back, but they really wish I would have told them what I was going through instead of giving me money to get out of a situation or to get me the help that I needed. But like I said, I was at that point where I couldn't even be honest with myself. So how am I going to be honest with them? What's going on?
1: Sure. And when you talk to people on college campuses now and share your story, which, by the way, I think is awesome. You know, and it takes balls and a backbone, you know, especially as a public figure, something that I've lived through, as Dan can tell you about, you know, my background. You know, I think there comes a point where, you know, you forget it. You don't care what people think about you anymore. And then you recognize that you're in a great position to help a lot more people than you ever could have helped because your story played out publicly, because people knew who you were. I wonder, when you talk to younger people at college campuses or high school campuses even, and a kid comes up to you that might have a problem, or maybe it's step one of this and isn't sure how to get help, or isn't sure he even wants to get help. You know, when you share how much better your life is now than when it was, even while you were chasing the dream of being a pro ball player and had money in the bank, but gambling had taken a hold of you, what's one of the first couple things you say to those people?
0: Yeah, I just said, like, I share my story, like, how it affected my family and my friends. One of the biggest things is the gambling don't just affect the gambler. It affects everybody in their circle. So especially when people are going through it, I'm in a place now where I have a really good team behind me. And when people come up to me and they're like, oh, where do I go for help? If I can't help them directly, I can pass them off to somebody on my team that can lead them in the right direction. I've even had friends back home that struggle with drugs and alcohol, and my team has helped them get through and point them in the right direction. So
1: awesome.
0: I'm just lucky to have that. And yeah, for me, I never thought I was going to be a professional speaker.
1: Okay.
0: Being a baseball player, coming out and just being like, yeah, just share my story, because it really relates to them. Me being kind of young in the space, I was in those seats 7, 8, 9 years ago. Same seats that they're going through these compliance meetings, stuff like that. Sometimes when they hear that, they come in like, oh, he's just going to talk a bunch of numbers and stuff like that. But sharing that real story, it kind of relates to them a lot more and kind of gives them an eye opener. Be like, oh, am I going through this? My friend going through this? Family member or teammate going through this? And it helps them kind of try to talk to them a little bit more, or themselves, of like where to go.
1: Yeah, I think it's great because you're relatable. And, you know, I can go in and talk to kids, but, you know, if you're going into a group and talking to a group of athletes, you can speak to them and reach them in a manner that I can't reach him. I'm sure Dan would agree he can't reach him, despite being a good athlete himself. But when people look you up, oh, that was the kid. Oh, the signing bonus. Oh, the Yankees. It changes the dynamic, and they perk up, and they're going to listen to you. How old are you now?
0: I'm 28 right now.
1: Man, I'm so proud of you and so happy Dan set this up, because, you know, you are doing God's work, and, you know, you're on a path that's going to save a lot of people. And I hope you know that. And I know it's frustrating, I'm sure, for you that you're still not 30 years old yet. I imagine you still have that dream, you know, of playing in front of a lot of people and playing the sport you love. But I imagine your life is so much more fulfilling now and happier now than it was when you were 22 or 23.
0: For sure, yeah. Like, I walk into those rooms, even if 50% of the people are paying attention, if I can help one person in that room get better, or help them with their friends or family get better, it's a win, right? So
1: yep.
0: Just get that story out there and just get their juices flowing, because, like I said, my story is pretty relatable to them, and it's actually an eye-opener to them to be like, oh, this is what I'm going through. This is what I need to fix before I get to that rock bottom.
1: And how's your recovery from the Achilles going?
0: It's going. I ended up, in January I tore it, and then I got the clear to play, and then game one back, I ended up snapping it again. So I had surgery last week. Yeah, so taking this year off to focus a lot on what I'm doing for work now, and then sharing my story and try to get ready for next year. And hopefully in 2028 make the Team Canada for the Olympics.
1: I think that'd be great. Well, I'll say this. I don't know if you hear this enough, but I'm really proud of you. You're a kid. You're not even 30 years old yet. You've got your whole life ahead of you. And like I said, it takes balls to do what you're doing, and you're going to help so many people. And I respect the dream is still alive, and I hope I get to see you representing Team Canada in a couple of years at the World Baseball Classic. And if it's okay with you, I'd love to connect you to Rob Manfred and his office at Major League Baseball, because your story will resonate, and I think they need to bring you into every clubhouse in Major League Baseball this upcoming spring, next spring, because I think it'll make a difference. And anything I can do to help you on that journey, please consider me a friend at this point, and I hope we do stay in touch. And I can't thank you enough for coming on the show and sharing your story. It means a lot to me.
0: Yeah, thank you, and thanks for all that as well. And yeah, like I said, I'm talking in front of everybody now. I'm not scared to share my name. I'm Jake Sanford, and former third-round pick from the New York Yankees. And this is what I went through in my life, but I want to be out there to help people and be able to set people on the right path.
1: Great job. I will stay in touch. I'll text you after this. And best of luck to you in your recovery. And look forward to seeing you on a baseball diamond soon enough. Thank you so much.
0: Awesome. Thank you, guys. Thanks
1: Take
0: for
1: care.
0: Having me.
1: Bye-bye. Dan, what an amazing story. Kid's not even 30 years old yet and has lived multiple lives. And look, I'm sure there's people that are probably upset with him still because of some of the bad decisions he made and maybe putting them in danger financially. But you know, the fact that he can share that story, that will resonate more than any other story in a Major League Baseball clubhouse.
2: I agree. And, you know, I had the privilege I've known about Jake for a while. He works for a company I used to work for, Epic. They do great work going around the country, just like we do at IC360, working with athletes. And we were on a panel together with the Big East. And I said, Jake, you know, would love to have you on. You have a great story. And, you know, it's unfortunate about his Achilles injury. I think he could have a chance to play. Tremendous athlete. Got a great head on his shoulders, and he has a new perspective, you know, and it's just trying to get that chance. Really great he could come on and share.
1: Well, listen, I appreciate you setting it up, and that's a kid that we should promote. That's a kid that we should make sure gets in front of a lot of young athletes, because they will listen to his story because he was legit.
2: Yep.
1: You know, he was absolutely legit. I don't know why I thought he was a pitcher for some reason, but I'll own that one. I'll eat that one. In any event, happy Father's Day to you. Hopefully you get to enjoy with your beautiful kids and family. And congrats again on being a newlywed. I hope things are going
2: Thanks.
1: Great. And look forward to, I think we have one more show before the summer hiatus. So look forward to doing this again next weekend. And always appreciate you coming on, Dan. Thank you.
2: Thank you, brother. Happy Father's Day. Have a great time with the family too, man.
1: Appreciate everybody listening to Hello, My Name is Craig.
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8: 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Alongside Mike Evans, I am Mark Schler. 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Mike, how are you, buddy?
9: I'm doing great. And, you know, for all the football fans around the country, you got a lot of really good relationships with a lot of coaches. We had John Harbaugh on the show just a couple of weeks ago.
8: Yep.
9: And you've been friendly with Sean Payton for a long time. And you got a chance to be invited to Broncos minicamp this week, spend some time with Sean. What were some of the highlights?
8: Yeah, well, you know, I reached out to Sean and just said, hey, congratulations on the new contract. He goes, hey, man, Tuesday we've got minicamp. Come over to the office early. And I was like, all right. So I showed up to the office, walked up in his office, and we just talked like 45 minutes of just football breakdown, what he's thinking, and all these different things. And then invited me out onto the football field, and I was like in the offensive huddle talking to different coaches, Davis Webb, the new play caller, Sean. He was just showing me all the stuff that they're doing. And it was a really, really great day. But obviously, there's a couple things that you want to know if you're a Broncos fan, right? You want to know what Davis Webb is going to be responsible for, and why Sean ended up giving up play calling duty, which listen, when you're a play caller in the National Football League, the one thing you don't want to do is give up play calling duty. That's what

0: Robert Saleh, same scenario. So I think that you always look at as you grow older, you're like, hey man, not only do I want to win championships and do all that thing, but I want to have a great tree. You look at Mike Shanahan. Like, Mike Shanahan is crazy because you've got Kyle Shanahan, you've got McVay, you've got, you know, Matt LaFleur, you've got all the guys off that tree that, you know, have how do you say that word?
1: Proliferated?
0: Yes. It's proliferated. Whew. Across the National Football League. So I think that's part of it. And he said, Davis Webb is just so talented. I didn't want to lose the guy. And he did say, hey, listen, man, I turned over play calling duty to Davis Webb. I'm not taking it back. I'm not, because he deserves that opportunity, and I'll help him in everything.
1: You believe that?
0: I do.
1: Really?
0: Yeah, I do. You'll be more involved if things aren't working well. You'll be more and more involved, but I do believe he looks at it like, man, this is going to be a great opportunity, and again, this is going to be an opportunity for me not only to connect, you know, with the defense and everything else, but also get back to my roots as a quarterback coach. Now, all of a sudden, instead of thinking about the next drive, the next series, and what I need to get into, I can walk over to Bo Nix, and that relationship can change. I can be the guy on the field that says, did you see this? Hey, let's look for this. They're giving us this leverage. We can take advantage of this. And so now I get back to my roots as an individual kind of quarterback coach, the way I grew up. And I think the last thing I would say about this meeting, because it was, you know, for me, the Bo Nix stuff is serious.
1: This is for Bronco fans and, I guess, fantasy football players out there.
0: Fantasy football, if you're into fantasy football, which everybody seems to be, I asked him, Bo Nix ankle, man. I'm concerned. I've heard conflicting reports. Going to be fine. He said, if a game was over Father's Day weekend, this weekend, Bo Nix would start. He goes, that's how far along he is. So there's no apprehension there. He is fine. He is ready to go.
2: One thing that Sean Payton talked about during one of his press conferences the other day that I did not have on my mini camp Broncos bingo card was him talking about Brendan Sorsby. And he was asked about Brendan Sorsby. By now, a lot of you know the story about Sorsby, the former Indiana Cincinnati quarterback who was going to transfer to Texas Tech, despite all the findings of him betting on some 9,000 games, dude, betting on while he's betting in college. And Texas Tech got a judge to be able to grant an injunction to let him go to Texas Tech. Well, Texas Tech caught a lot of heat for it. They ended up basically coming out with a statement that's saying, you know, maybe it's best for all parties if we move along. Sorsby is going to apply for the NFL supplemental draft, where nobody has been taken in that draft since 2019. So this is a very complicated, complex, but fascinating story.
0: Yeah, I mean, I sit there and think, if you're looking at your roster and saying, man, we need a young developmental quarterback, and we've got a good draft rating on this kid as just a football player. Now, obviously, you got to do all the background work and the gambling thing is, first off, the gambling thing would be a huge red flag for me, not just because he's gambling, but because you've got a quarterback that didn't pass the intelligence test. That's a problem. Because in every locker room in the NFL and in college, man, they have those things. You walk in the locker room or you walk out of the locker room, like there's usually two doors, right? One goes to one part of the facility, one goes to the other part of the facility. And there may be two more doors inside the locker room that go to the training room, right? Or to the weight room, whatever. However many doors there are, let's call it four doors. Okay, you got four doors. On every door, there's a gambling policy, like placard listed right there. It tells you what you can and can't do. Hey, man, the NFL, you can't gamble when you're inside the facility. You can't gamble on football. You can't gamble at any team function, whether you're on the bus, whether you're at the team hotel and you're on the road. Like, all those things are listed. You know, and you're told in the meetings, you're told, hey, guys, let's just review these policies, whatever the policies are. So it's not like you didn't know, and it's not like you haven't been reminded. Every single day you walk out the door, there's a placard that reminds you, don't be an idiot. And you are an idiot. So regardless, like for me, I would look at that and say, Sorsby doesn't pass the intelligence test, and for the quarterback position, I can't have a guy

0: playing QB, they can't pass the intelligence test. So that would be a red flag for me, number one. But number two, let's say you can get beyond that, because there's some organizations that will be able to get beyond that. Some won't, some will. Let's say you have him as a draftable guy, third round type of guy. I think a couple things you have to think about. This was a really crappy draft class, all things considered. Right? Not a lot of quarterbacks in this draft class that always get elevated. As a matter of fact, there were a couple of GMs that said out of the 200 and whatever draft pick, 250, yeah, there was only 150 draftable players that they had on their charts.
1: Jason Light of Tampa came out and said that.
0: Yeah. So there were a lot of people, and I talked to a lot of people during the draft that said this is a really thin, thin draft. I had a couple of people tell me there's only really 12 guys that we had rated that had first round picks, 10 to 12 guys. So it was a thin, thin draft. Next year's supposed to be the exact opposite. Mm-hmm. It's supposed to be big time. From a draft standpoint, maybe, what, six, seven guys get drafted at the quarterback position in the first round?
1: I've seen projections for 5 to 7 going in the first round alone, 10 to 15 overall that could be drafted. How does that impact a Brendan Sorsby?
0: Right. So the way it impacts Brendan is you're going to look at that and say, hey, man, if I had a third rounder on this kid in this coming draft, I ain't giving up a third rounder. So now all of a sudden you push back in the supplemental, the fifth, maybe sixth round, that you're willing to take a flyer on a guy like that. So if it's that deep, you're not going to see him, I don't believe, anybody giving up a third rounder next year to draft that guy. So, but like, if you look at it and you say, hey, man, we think he's a third round pick and we can throw a fifth or sixth round flyer on him, I could see a team. I could see a team doing that, but you know, obviously Texas Tech was just like, man, we don't want this smoke. And yeah. I always find it funny that organizations and college teams that were paying players under the table, all of a sudden they became sanctimonious. Like, I will not schedule Texas Tech if this guy is on the team.
1: Right.
0: The unmitigated audacity to think that we're going to play a cheating team. Settle down, college football.
1: I think it was Georgia's athletic department came out and said, we're telling all of our coaches not to schedule. I'm like, you're Georgia.
0: Right.
1: Okay.
0: You've had more rests in the last
1: hour.
0: Yeah. Right.
1: Pot, meat, kettle. Come on now.
0: Exactly.
1: Yeah. But you're right. There was a lot of sanctimonious BS that was coming out of all of that. Hey, one more that I want to get to here. George Pickens was asked about playing this year on the franchise tag for the Cowboys. He said, quote, like the tag and all that. It's just football first. So definitely play football first, kind of like I did last year. Then worry about the contract. We'll let my agent worry about it, really.
0: Yeah, I think good for George Pickens, right? You're going to have to prove yourself reliable. You're going to have to prove that you're going to run routes and you're going to play hard in every certain scenario. I've had so many guys in the NFL, scouting guys that are buddies of mine, that will use the blowout test is how one of the ways they rate players.
1: What's that?
0: The blowout test is how do you perform? What kind of effort do you give when your team is being blown out or you're blowing out a team? Turn on the film in the fourth quarter when the game is out of hand and let me watch from an effort standpoint what kind of effort you're giving. Because if you give great effort in those situations, you're always going to play hard. You're intrinsically motivated. If you don't, you're not the guy. And so I'm going to give the Dallas Cowboys and Jerry Jones, and this doesn't happen very often, you know, because I'm always, you know, when it comes to the Cowboys, big hat, no cattle, I just don't buy them. But I'm going to give them their props. This is the smartest thing the Cowboys have done in a decade. I mean, it's the smartest thing they've done. Don't pay that guy. George Pickens, to me, is that dude. If you give him a boatload of money and you give him that, the power, all of a sudden you put the leverage in his court where he's getting paid regardless and he's had a big signing bonus, then you're going to get much the same that you have gotten, where he can be the most dynamic player on the field and in the critical moments he can disappear.
1: Mm-hmm.
0: when you need him to run an underneath route to grab coverage, and all of a sudden he just doesn't come off the ball, or he's trotting across the football field, nobody's covering him because they know he's not getting the ball. So this is Dallas actually understanding the player that they have. This is every team with Stephon Diggs. We know Stephon can play. We know he's great. We also know at a certain point he's going to be a pain in the ass. So what we're going to do is give him a one-year deal. New England, I did a bunch of New England games. They raved about, his practice habits, how he is in the meeting rooms, the way he leads the football team, the way he plays. Oh, my God, he's unbelievable. I mean, they couldn't talk highly enough about Stephon Diggs and what he brought to the organization and how, I mean, just what a professional he was. They thought he was such a professional, and he had all these touchdowns, and he did all these things that were the dirty underneath routes, catching things, first downs. They loved him so much, they didn't even offer him a second contract, right? We can't wait for that guy to leave. Like, that, to me, is Pickens. You pay him year by year as a franchise player, and you make him earn it every year.
1: Last year, I think everybody thought he was in a contract year, right?
0: Sure.
1: Went out, had 1,400 yards and 9 touchdowns.
0: Big-time performance.
1: No new contract. You get the franchise tag. Guess what? You got to go out and perform again like that. You know what that means? That's great news if you're a Cowboy fan. It's great news if you're a fantasy football player. George Pickens should be a highly motivated player.
0: Big-time motivated player. You're 100% right.
1: Well, coming up next on the Stinky Truth podcast, Mark hates the fact that quarterbacks get all the love when it comes to MVPs. So it is Mark's choice. Coming up, he's going to put together his dark horse list of MVP candidates. None of them are quarterbacks. And you'll hear that list coming up next.
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1: 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Now, when it comes to NFL MVP favorites this year, it's the usual suspects, Mark. Bunch of quarterbacks, Josh Allen, Lamar Jackson, Patrick Mahomes, Joe Burrow, blah, blah, blah, blah, blah. Well, NFL.com put together a list of their dark horse MVP candidates, had nine of them. And not surprisingly, you were disgusted because eight of the nine were, again, more quarterbacks.
0: Right.
1: Bijan Robinson, the only one that made it onto their list. So, you hating quarterbacks the way that you do and believing that they're not real football players, you have put together your top five dark horse MVP candidates for the upcoming season. None of them are quarterbacks.
0: Right. And so, I mean, first and foremost, the MVP is such a, it's like the Heisman. It's such a garbage award because it's
1: garbage.
0: Not for, it's not, well,
1: okay,
0: it is. It's not for, it's not for football play. Quarterbacks do not play football. Quarterbacks play quarterback. Right? Every rule is bent for them to have success. And we sit and marvel. Oh, my God, it's amazing. Right? It's amazing what these guys do. They're so smart. And I'm always like, really? Like, we're putting one dude in conflict. If he plays high, throw it low. If he plays low, throw it high. Oh, how are we going to figure it out? These guys are geniuses. Stop it. They're not, right? I mean, some guys obviously process faster, and they're great, and I get all that stuff. But they don't play football. They play quarterback. And so I just take them out of my MVP voting in general. Have their own little category, their own little special. Like, back when we had the PA, you know, the Players Association, and we're all in this thing together, and then like 12 guys, you know, 12 guys peel off on their own because they can make more money at the quarterback club. Remember that with Marino, and I think Elway was in it, and a bunch of guys. He had Jim Kelly, you know, and they're like, we're doing our own thing because we can make more money. And like, so I don't like quarterbacks in general. I just never have. I never will. They get all the glory, you know. I just like, all right, move them aside. And let's talk about real football
1: he
0: players.
1: He says with no animosity whatsoever.
0: No. So we're talking about real football players, okay? So none of these guys are going to win the MVP. I'm going to tell you, these are my dark horse candidates. None of them will actually win the MVP. But this is the way I think, right? Inside out football players. I'm going to give you guys a couple of honorable mentions that I came up with. Because the NFL has changed. And you got to have one of these guys, okay?
1: Interesting.
0: All right, got to have one of these guys. Everybody's looking for one. I'm going to categorize these guys together. Kyle Hamilton, the Baltimore Ravens, and Derwin James of the Chargers.
1: Two safeties.
0: Two safeties that actually are just, you could put these guys as defensive weapons. So get some of this. In the last several seasons since 2022, here are Kyle Hamilton's places he's lined up. On the line of scrimmage, 334 times. As linebacker, 363 times. As a cornerback, 1,062 times. As a safety, 1,071 times. When he brings pressure, when he blitzes off the line of scrimmage, 27.6% of the time he pressures the quarterback. He gets to the quarterback. That's the second highest pressure rate during that time of any player in the National Football League. And when he plays linebacker in nickel or dime situations, the opposing team averages 3.6 yards per carry. When he plays safety, they average 5.1 yards per carry. This dude is a weapon. And when you break the huddle, do you know how, like, normally you break the huddle as an offensive lineman and you find the defensive lineman, you know, the one guy or the blitzer that you've got to be accounted for or accountable for. Now, all of a sudden, you got to not only, when you're playing Baltimore, find the defensive lineman that's the problem, but you got to find Hamilton. Where's he lined up? Not only as the O-line, the running backs, the wide receiver, but the quarterback. So he is all over the place, and everybody's looking for him. Derwin James, same guy. On the line of scrimmage last year, 123 plays, 123 times he lined up on the line of scrimmage. 231 plays at the linebacker position, and 141 plays at the safety position. Rushed the passer 67 times, got 16 pressures, 2 sacks, 3 interceptions. He is all over the place, and you got to find Derwin James. He'll play nickel corner. He'll play, you know, he could play outside. He plays linebacker exclusively in dime. So they put, you know, 7 DBs on the football field. He's their middle linebacker. The guy is all over the place. Two honorable mentions that will never get a vote for MVP, but they are the MVPs of their defense. They give them so much versatility, and everybody in the NFL right now is looking for that guy, looking for a guy that can do all those things. And they are literally the Swiss Army knives of defense for those two teams. They're just incredible.
1: And more proof that NFL defenses are becoming more and more positionless.
0: Exactly. Yep. Right. Yep. Exactly. 100%. Okay. So number 5 on my list, Will Anderson. You've got to have a player that sets the tone for the best defense in football. And, you know, Hunter is unbelievable on the other side. Will Anderson is one of those dudes, when you watch him on tape, it's not just that he's a great player. Right? He had 12 and a half sacks last year or 12 sacks last year. He had 54 total tackles. 20 of his 54 total tackles, 20 of them were tackles for losses. Right? 23 QB hits. And like I said, 12 sacks, started all 17 games. Here's the difference. You watch that guy control the edge of a defense, Mike. Will Anderson doesn't just try to win. He tries to hurt you. He pummels freaking people. When, like, he's one of those dudes, like, I used to look at, I'd be walking out, you know, breaking the huddle, and we'd have counter call when I played in Washington, and you'd look down the line of scrimmage, you just peek over there, right? Just with your eyes. You didn't want to move your head because you didn't want to alert anybody that you were the puller. So you peek down there, and freaking Lawrence Taylor was on the end of the line of scrimmage just freaking twitching. And you're like, oh, shoot. This is like, this trap is going to hurt me a lot more than it's going to hurt him. And you come screaming down the line of scrimmage, and just, he would uncoil on you. And, I mean, your teeth would smash against each other, and your whole body would rattle. You know, and you're like,
1: someday you got to tell the Lawrence Taylor story,
0: oh,
1: too.
0: My gosh. Oh, my gosh.
1: What a great story this is.
0: Just be, like, it would be frightening. That's Will Anderson, all man. Right. He just tries to crush people. So I couldn't leave the best defensive player on the best defensive unit out of the conversation. Then I'm going to couple these guys together. as 4 and 3, you can pick whichever one you want. Jahmyr Gibbs and Bijan Robinson.
1: Mm.
0: Jahmyr Gibbs, 243 carries last year, 1,223 yards, 5 yards a carry, 13 touchdowns, had 27 10-plus yard rushes. So, you know, anytime you talk about an explosive play, when you have an explosive play in a drive, your percentage of scoring goes through the roof, right? And every explosive play in any given drive is the equivalent of essentially scoring 3 points. So you think about if you're going to score a touchdown or a field goal in any drive, if you don't have an explosive play, your odds of scoring on that drive drop to about 7 to 8%, somewhere in there, right? So he had 27 opportunities. And then on top of that, had 94 targets, 77 catches for 616 yards and 5 TDs. And he's going to get more of the load because David Montgomery got traded to the Texans. So this guy is one of the most dynamic players in football. He is a blast to watch. The other guy, Bijan Robinson, much the same. 187 attempts, 1,478 yards, 5.1 yard per carry, 7 touchdowns. He had 36 carries of 10-plus yards. Unbelievable reduction. And in the passing game, had 79 receptions, 820 yards, 4 TDs. So this is a guy, to me, that could become another one of those 1,000-1,000 club with Roger Craig and Christian McCaffrey. And so he's got a chance to do that 1,000 rushing yards, 1,000 receiving. So Bijan would be a great bet there based on how much they use him and how dynamic he is. Okay? My number two guy that I love, this dude, Puka Nacua. I think Puka Nacua at the receiver position, I don't say this about receivers because I hate them too. And you know how much I hate receivers because they're just such divas. You know, they think the world revolves. The sun rises and sets around a receiver, and they just think way too highly of themselves. Puka does the dirty work. Puka had 166 targets, 129 receptions last year, 1,715 yards, 10 TDs. He's a complete player. The 150 attempts, he had 264 routes run from outside the numbers. He had 150 routes run from the slot. 35 routes lined up on line of scrimmage in a tight position, 2 out of the backfield. He is all over the football field, and he's 56% of the time he's on the right-hand side, 44% of the time he's on the left-hand side. So they move him all over the place. But there's two things that set him apart. One, he is an absolute nightmare. He'll basically play the tight end position from a receiver position in motion and stuff, and he is a blocking machine. He is not afraid to mix it up inside and be a big part of their running game. And then two, and I don't have a stat for this, I'm just using the eyeball test of watching a bunch of film, he makes more difficult contested catches look easy than any other player I watch on film. I mean, the guy is just unbelievable when it comes to contested catches. And I'm telling you right now, Matthew Stafford will look at him completely covered. There's a window the size of a milk carton, right? You know when you see the milk carton, like, hey, missing sense, whatever?
1: Right.
0: Like, he will throw it and say, go get it, big guy. And he'll throw it up high, you know, and he's completely covered, and he just snatches the ball out of there and takes it. Contested catches. That guy creates so many contested catches.
1: Number one on your list of dark horse NFL MVPs this season that aren't quarterbacks?
0: Myles Garrett.
1: Ooh.
0: Myles Garrett is not from this planet. He is an alien, an absolute alien. 7-time Pro Bowler, 5-time All-Pro, 2 times Defensive Player of the Year. Last year set an NFL all-time record with 23 sacks. Has 125.5 sacks over his career, 412 tackles, 149 tackles for losses. He is that guy that we used to call a war daddy. And that was, man, how many different ways can we protect against this guy? How can we go after this guy? Every time we break the huddle, he's our first, second, third read. Like, you know it's tough when you're like, okay, we're going to double team this guy every play. quarterback, when you drop back, the first read in your progression is not the flat, it's not the curl, it's not the post, right? The first read in your progression is Myles Garrett. Do we have him locked up? Because if we don't, get rid of the ball. He is a different, and now he's going to L.A., and if he can take that team and help lead them to another championship with Matthew Stafford, he deserves some votes. If he does the kind of pass rush stuff that I think he's capable of again in back-to-back seasons where he is right there at the top of the league, he'd be a guy that I would look at and say, man, you got to vote that guy.
1: You make a great case for all these guys as football players, as MVP candidates, but I think we all are realistic to know that the defensive guys, Will Anderson, Myles Garrett, they just don't have a shot at MVP.
0: Correct.
1: All right, so you look at the offensive guys. Puka Nacua, I think, as a wide receiver, I still think that would be a long...
0: You'd have to have a 2,000-yard season,
1: yeah,
0: right?
1: Yeah, long odds. I do think, though, the running backs that you talked about, I think that that's a legitimate chance that one of those two could be an MVP. So Bijan Robinson or Jahmyr Gibbs, who would you go with?
0: It's a great question, and I think that... As much as I would, like, on the surface of that question, Mike, I would say Bijan, because I just think he's a freak show. Mm-hmm. Just an absolute, not that Gibbs isn't, I think he's an absolute freak show. So on the surface, if you're just like, oh, like in a vacuum, Bijan. But I think Detroit's a better team.
1: There you go.
0: I think they've got more weapons. I think ultimately, you know, you look at Amon-Ra St. Brown, you look at some, you know, you look at LaPorta, you look at all the different weapons, and the fact that he's probably going to take even a bigger load now that Montgomery's gone. I know they got Pacheco, but I think Jahmyr Gibbs would be my choice for, you know, for the one guy that's got a legitimate chance, because I think, one, to be an MVP, you got to be on a team that's going to be in the playoffs. You got to be on a team that's going to be really good. And I just don't know that Atlanta's going to be ready for that yet. Now, I will say this. Stefanski loves to run the ball. The new head coach. So, like, that may be an opportunity for Bijan, but I would take Gibbs in that.
1: All right. Let us get to question mark. That is coming up. Your questions, your feedback, Mark's answers as we roll along with the Stinky Truth Podcast all across the Odyssey Radio Network.
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1: 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This is the part of the show that we do every week. Very popular with all of you out there because you send in your questions. Mark answers them. It is time for question Mark. This first one comes in from Mr. Lusters, who asked, Mark, why doesn't Bo Nix get the same recognition as the other QBs in his draft class? Is it a national bias against the Broncos, or does the media hate Sean Payton? Oh. We started this podcast talking about your visit with Sean Payton. Let's start question mark with that.
0: Yeah, the media does hate Sean Payton. I think it's more about being right. Media loves to be right. Hell, we all love to be right. I love to be right. I love it when I say, hey, man, this dude can't, you know, like, this guy is going to be great and you don't know about, like, when Alex Singleton came to the Denver Broncos, what did I tell you on our radio show? This dude is not just a backup special team. This guy's a really good player. And you know what? He became a starter and was a tackling machine and all that kind of stuff. So we love to be right. I love to be right. You love to be right. Everybody loves to be right. The media had Bo Nix as the sixth best quarterback in the draft and probably a second rounder. And so he gets taken sixth, you know, the sixth quarterback taken in that draft, 12th overall. And so everybody loves to be the I told you so. But when you think of the Broncos on a national basis and you're covering the league, what do you think about? You don't think about Bo Nix. You think about this defense. How good Zach Allen and Benito are, and how good, you know, Pat Surtain is, and how good, like, they're a legit number one defense. And so you look at them and you sit there and say, oh, offensively, they're challenged. Last year, three quarters of the way through the season, they led the league in three and outs. It was the defense that carried them. The defense carries them. And so you look at that and you go, there's a reason. It's the defense. And I also want to be right that Bo Nix really wasn't that good. Bo Nix clearly, I mean clearly, is probably over a two-year span the second-best quarterback in that draft class. I think he's been better than Caleb. Now, Caleb will make highlight plays, but Caleb completed 58% of his passes last year or something of that nature, under 60, I believe. Yeah. Drake May clearly you know, elevated himself. The rookie season of Jaden Daniels was great, but the year after, injured and everything else, I think Bo Nix is probably the second best, although he won't.

0: get any of that. It'll be Jaden Daniels people talk about. Yep. It'll be Caleb Williams people talk about. And it'll be Drake May that people talk about. And so that's why.
1: Here's one from JDF. He's an Eagles fan. He asks, Mark, would you have any reservations on extending Jalen Carter if you were the Eagles?
0: I know that there were some red flags coming out in the draft, and I know he had the spitting incident, right? That was just stupid, but dude's a dominant inside player, dominant push guy, dominant against the run. No, I would have no reservations. He's just one of those dudes that's a problem. Like, he's just such a problem for the opponent's offense. And I think, you know, I think you've done a great job to this point of you know, grooming him and having him come in and be a big-time player. I don't think I would have any problem at all signing that guy to a long-term deal. He's just a really good player. And like I said, he's an issue.
1: Rob Hoback asks, Mark, who is the dirtiest NFL player you played with or against in your career?
0: Well, we used to talk about Andre Dirty Waters all the time. Andre Dirty Waters played safety for the Philadelphia Eagles, and you know, and we used to. But again, that was a guy in the secondary that I didn't.
1: How about that you mixed it up?
0: That I didn't mix it up with a lot. Yeah, here's the thing about quote unquote dirty players, right? like the dirty players is one of those, I think, for the most part, media creations. Like, especially when you're talking about guys who play inside. Like, Warren Sapp used to talk a lot of smack. I mean, he was always talking. But usually what you find is the closer you are to the ball, the less talking gets done. Because you got to hit people on every single play, right? So the further you get away from the ball, we used to call that out playing in the water. Wide receivers and DBs that don't hit each other every time, man, those guys can't shut up. They're always squawking about something, right? Because they don't have to hit everybody on every play. And most of the defensive linemen don't say a whole lot, unless you're holding them every time. They'd be like, quit holding me. This guy's a holding, you know, blah, blah, blah, blah, blah. And I'd be like, hey, quit giving me your chest. Like, moron. Like, if you're going to give me your chest, I'm going to hold you. Yeah. For me, Andre Dirty Waters. But again, like, he was out there in the water. He was out there playing safety.
1: How many defensive linemen, if I had a chance to ask them, would say Mark Schlereth, the dirtiest offensive lineman they went up against?
0: Nobody.
1: There was nothing about you that was dirty?
0: Oh, no, I'm always on one of those lists as being dirty. I was the nicest person on the planet. I was not dirty at all. Now, the guys hated playing against the Broncos because when I was playing with the Broncos, we used to cut people all the time. My 6 years in Washington, we never cut. We weren't allowed to cut. We never cut anything. I get to Denver, we cut everything. Right, everything. We want guys on the ground with slice and dice, Ginsu. Right? I mean, that's what we wanted to do. So, you know, like, that's the way.
1: Ginsu.
0: Yeah, that's the way it worked, right?
1: I didn't see that coming.
0: Yeah. So, but was I dirty? Absolutely, absolutely not. There was not a malicious bone in my body. Now, again, it's a different time. If I could bury you and break your jaw on the ground, I would. I mean, that's my job. But no, I don't think. Never took dirty or cheap shots at anybody.
1: This one's from Mike. Mark, what is the Bears' record this year?
0: Man, I think that division, the NFC North, like, I think Green Bay's really good. I think that, that Micah Parsons comes back for them. That's going to be interesting. You know, I think Jordan Love is a really good player. It'll be really interesting to see how they. So I think the Packers are really good. I think Detroit is really good.
1: Feels like a bounce back year for them, doesn't it?
0: Yeah. I see a lot of people talking about Minnesota, you know, and they're talking about Kyler and all that. I don't see Minnesota all of a sudden jumping back like when they had Sam Darnold. You know, they went from 14-3 and in the playoffs, and last year was a down year, and you know, and obviously JJ McCarthy, you know, trying to figure it out and all that stuff. And a lot of people think they're going to bounce back. I don't necessarily believe that about Minnesota. But I think they will be under Kyler Murray. I think they will be better. They'll be a little bit more dynamic. I think they in Chicago will be kind of fighting for third place in that division. I would still say, though, Chicago's going to win, let's call it 10 games. I think that division is going to be tied. I think it's like the AFC West or the NFC, you know, the NFC West. Like those two divisions, they're three really good teams that are all going to kind of be battling and knock each other off. I think the winner of any of those divisions might win 11 or 12, and everybody else will be like, it'll be a tiebreaker at 11 or a tiebreaker. So I think the Bears are going to be right there at 10. I think somebody might win 11 or 12.
1: All right, I got a question for you, Mark. Okay. Will we have a 13 or 14 win team this season in the NFL?
0: 13 or 14 win team. That's a great question.
1: I personally don't think we will. I think there's going to be a whole bunch of 10 and 11 win teams this year.
0: Do you?
1: In both conferences.
0: I think Buffalo's got a chance. I think Buffalo, obviously Josh Allen, MVP candidate because he plays quarterback.
1: I think, there's no bias at all.
0: No, I think under the radar signing that people aren't talking about, DJ Moore, wide receiver. That's his name, right? I got that right.
1: Yeah,
0: DJ Moore,
1: yeah,
0: right?
1: Yeah.
0: That dude, when he was in Carolina, put up 1,000 yards every year with, you know, three different quarterbacks or whatever. Like every year, he'd be like, how'd that guy have 1,200 yards and six touchdowns? Like, they were awful. And then, you know, and then in Chicago, puts up numbers, even though, you know, that Justin Fields is playing and whoever else is, you know, a bad agent or whatever. Like, and he's just putting up numbers. And now all of a sudden, the Buffalo Bills have a go-to receiver. And one thing about DJ Moore is when he gets the ball in his hands, he turns into a running back. And so I think that's something they didn't have, a legit production guy outside. I think it really helps that offense. And then I think you're going to have a little bit of slide back from the Patriots. The Jets are the Jets, you know.
1: Well, if you're the Bills, you're basically starting the season 4-0. Two of the Dolphins, two of the Jets.
0: Right.
1: You're already a good chunk of the way there.
0: So I think the Buffalo Bills have a chance to win 13 or 14 games.
1: All right. Here's another one. We got a couple minutes more here to get to a couple ones. I like this one. Playing with the lead says, Mark, you played with two great coaches in your career in Joe Gibbs and Mike Shanahan. What was a couple things they had in common that made them so successful?
0: Right.
1: I think that's a great question. You're always talking about coaches and a lot of times first-time head coaches.
0: Right.
1: All right, give me some of the traits.
0: Demanding, honest. Joe Gibbs and Mike Shanahan had no problem telling you suck. Like, hey, listen, man, you're gonna play. If you're good, you're gonna play. But if you don't do your job, you ain't playing for me. And so there was a high standard that was set. There were expectations that were set. And if you didn't meet those expectations, you did not get to play. And it was matter of fact, just the way it was. The other thing about both these guys, intensity in practice. Joe Gibbs, we hit a lot. Mike, we didn't. But the intensity and the attention to detail in practice was awesome. And Fridays were not slappy Fridays. Fridays were work days to make sure you were dress rehearsed and ready to go on Sunday. The other thing I think is their ability to put you in a position to be successful. They both adhere. This is our philosophy. This is what we do. We're going to practice it. We're going to be experts at it. We've done it 10,000 times. You defended it 200 times. We're better than you. We know it. That's what we're going to run. So we had core philosophies in the run game and pass game. Both those guys had that. And then their ability off those core philosophies to create explosive plays. Both of them had that. Like, we're going to get in this. this is how they're going to react, and we're going to gut them. This is what they're going to play. And, man, I tell you what, you break the huddle, bam, and you'd have something in, and you'd just watch it. Like, you'd be walking up the line of scrimmage, you'd watch them, the defense kind of motor around and do their thing, and you're like, oh, my God. It's exactly what the coach said that was going to do. Like, look at, here comes safety. Here it comes. And you'd be leaning over to the guy you're playing against, like Jacoby, you know, Joe. You know, or Gary Zim. Yeah, I see it, see it. And you'd be like, oh my God, we're going to get these guys, you know? And it was, every Sunday was like that. Every single Sunday was like that. And that's what set them apart. Attention to detail, demanding, and just smart when it came to game planning.
1: Hey, great, great questions, everybody. Thank you very much. That was awesome.
0: Yeah, absolutely awesome. Hey, for everybody involved in the Stink Truth podcast on the Odyssey Radio Network, on YouTube, or wherever you download your podcast, thank you so much for making the Stink Truth part of your day. For Mike, I am Mark. Thank you so much. We'll be back with you guys next week.
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9: 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I'm Jake. I'm always with my guy, John Boy. And each week, we are going through our favorite moments, weekly awards we give out, and some of the fun stuff. 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There's usually a couple, 2 to 3 a week. Have some fun with us.
10: I gave this last week. I'm talking about it again. A fans ball player award.
11: A fans ball player award. A fans ball player award.
10: Did I literally almost am going to repeat myself word for word from last episode. And so that's ridiculous.
11: Should I look it up?
10: If you want to be a...
11: If I want to be a what?
10: of her frame.
11: That's crazy.
12: A fans ball player.
11: You didn't give out that award last episode.
10: Well, but I did, named it something different, but it's the same exact thing.
11: Oh. Jazz Chisholm.
10: I mean, in the words of Lou Gehrig, there's it was a ball player's ball player, an owner's ball player, fans ball player.
11: Right.
10: And you guessed Jazz?
11: I guess Jazz.
10: Correct.
11: Okay.
12: I guess Jazz too.
10: He is so entertaining.
12: You got it right.
11: Mm.
10: And he's getting walks now.
11: Like, if you like Jazz Chisholm, you don't need to explain why.
12: Jazz walking is such a big, like...
11: Oh.
10: Dude, the amount of emotes he does after he challenges a pitch...
11: Yeah.
10: ...is so funny.
12: He challenged one this
10: series. He challenged one this series that was so...
11: Bad.
10: Like,
11: bad.
10: It was so...
12: 3-0.
10: It was a 3-0 pitch, which should never be... You never need to challenge that. It was fully in the zone. So in his head, he's thinking 3-0, umpire is going to widen the zone, you know, on a 3-0 pitch right. and call some nonsense, and then it's just perfectly in there. But then later on in the game, he challenges another one, and they had one to burn anyway, so he kind of just shrugs. And even Kay is like, I understand that one. Mm. It was game one. I don't know when that was. Yeah. And but Jazz just looking like shrugging, like, why not? You know, and he's got to give all the emotions. Kirk challenged one on him today, and he turned to the Yankees dugout. I think they were yelling at him, and he was looking at him like, well, I didn't challenge it. But also, he hasn't been hitting that much, but when he's on, he's been stealing, dude. Like, he stole second today, and then the steal of second, well, guess what that did? It led to a balk, which led to their manager getting ejected. They just stole the stat. Wow. The TV is like in sync. They're showing him. Yeah, that was wild. I don't know. I just feel like people watch Jazz in between the statistical numbers, and he really does a lot, man. He moves on past balls. He moves on errors. He's flying around the base paths. He's actually been very good with runners on about having a different swing and a different approach. He gets in the rundown, makes sure Shue is able to get to second base and extends it. Like, there's just tiny things he does that make the sport of baseball dynamic, not stale, not stationary, and fun to watch. I think it comes out even more when you're in person, get to watch them like in between what they show on screen. Mm-hmm. So I've been very much enjoying him to the point where when he challenges like that, it's cracking me up. Even though I know one day it's gonna really make me mad.
12: Yeah.
10: But he's an entertainer. I think that was the award I gave him last week, like a true entertainer. So it's the same spiel. I'll try not to do it again, but...
11: Best on-base percentage on the team. 5 walks.
10: This series? I mean, pinch hit
11: today.
10: 3
11: today.
10: Pinch hit got 3 walks today.
12: The run for the timeout time slot, it says... Wait, Guardians can reserve a time slot for their junior Jays to run the bases during one of the 4 offered options. 15 minutes, 30 minutes, 45 minutes, or 60-minute postgame. What?
10: I don't know. They're finally closing it down, but it's been way more than 60 minutes.
11: Oh, my God. Look at the security.
12: They are carting the kids off the field.
11: That's good. It's been a while.
10: Yeah.
11: Good award. Go, Jazz, go. 2 stolen bases?
10: Yeah, and there's a fun stat about the Yankees and stolen bases. I put that on the sheet. Before today, 68 stolen bases, most in the American League, and most through 68 games since 2002 for the Yankees. So... I don't know if people realize that, because it doesn't feel overwhelmingly like they're a threat on the bases, but they have the most stolen bases in the American League, been at the top for a while. It's Jazz and Caballero. Mm. I mean, earlier in the year, a lot of guys were racking up, like, steals
12: Volpe's
10: here and there.
12: Volpe's running, too. It's a concerted effort for the team.
10: Is he?
12: Volpe's been stealing. I think he's been stealing.
10: I guess he just hasn't been up that.
12: Yeah, he hasn't been up, obviously, that long because of everything, but I feel like he's been stealing since he's been up here. At least.
10: Yeah, you're right. He's got 5. He's got 5.
12: And
10: Belly's got 8. Trent had 6. Judge has 5. But Caballero has 15, and Jazz has 18.
12: Yeah.
11: That's good.
10: Man, Jazz's start was so bad. He's been good for a while, though. I think. I don't even know. In between the because the actual OPS isn't like this series.
11: Right. I mean, on base-wise, it was a great series.
10: Yes.
11: But that's it.
10: Yeah.
12: So you got to come up with your stat, Jim.
10: I know.
11: It's coming, people.
10: Production-wise, he was the production stat where me and George Sisler...

0: like that.
1: Perfect pitch.
2: Shu, I don't know. He scores two runs today somehow because he's Max Schumann. On base percentage on the season?
3: 750.
2: Was high.
3: It was 500 last I checked.
2: 429.
3: Okay.
2: 429.
3: Let's come down.
2: And
3: hit me with that bottle.
2: Which one? Yeah. Oh, the bot. Jeez, Jimmy. I'm done, dude. I'm sweating out Cracker Jacks.
4: Stop doing
2: right
4: that. I don't want Cracker Jacks.
2: That's Joe's right. Calling me Cracker Jake.
4: I did not.
2: Max Schumann, our starting left fielder today, and he contributes. And again, this isn't even necessarily his best series. But dude, every time he's out there, I know it's kind of like the Yankee group chat. We've said this since the day he came up. Everyone's kind of like, "Yeah, Schumann, a good Yankee." Like that's the way he's been contributing wherever they need him. He's currently played 1, 2, 3, 4, 5 positions this season. More walks than strikeouts. That yeah, whenever Shu's happening, like Jim, you talked about it a lot in the bottom of the lineup. Where you're looking, if you run into homers, cool, but you're just looking for them to contribute to allow the big guys to do it. The bottom of the lineup started the offense in today's game with that two-run inning.
4: Schumann's one of those guys that when you get him in a playoff series and he'll get hot, it's like, oh.
2: The other team kind of doesn't want to see Schumann.
4: Yeah, they're like, who is it? We didn't game plan for this guy. He's like hitting the ball. It's kind of like, who's on the Blue Jays that does that?
3: This is bizarre.
4: Nobody throws high sliders like that. This was bad.
2: That was bad.
4: Who's the Blue Jays Schumann?
3: All of them.
2: Ernie Clement.
4: Clement, right? So like Clement burst on the scene, World Series last year, like all playoffs. Like, is it beyond the realm of belief that Schumann could do something like that in the playoff?
2: Here's what I could say. Let me go ugly Yankees for a second.
4: Go ahead. Get ugly.
2: The Yankees, when I say ugly Yankees, I mean great Yankees. I mean, every team listening would hate this so much. The Yankees front office all offseason, what did they hear? Oh, Ernie Clement.
4: You got to get yourself an Ernie.
2: What if the Yankees were like, you know what? You want us to find an Ernie Clement?
4: Here's Max Schumann.
2: Max Schumann. Steve Madden. Steve Madden.
4: And Cash was there with his... five rings, just looking. That's the guy I want.
2: So that was a little Yankees fan fiction at the end. Yeah.
3: Okay.
4: The five rings thing was confirmed by someone, just not me.
2: James, I think you have one more award.
4: He has the Cracker Jack award.
3: That's not the name of my award.
2: That's not the name of it.
3: That's not the name of my award.
2: Buy me some peanuts.
3: My award is the...
2: I don't care if I
3: water
2: ever get
3: in the phone award.
2: Ooh, you got to put it in.
4: Rice, Ben Rice.
2: Point Joe's.
4: Jimmy looked at the TV. Ben Rice hit the homer and he remembered.
2: We should have talked some Ben Rice. I thought about it.
4: I mean, Ben Rice hitting is important.
3: Summer of 2014, amount of times I got pushed or jumped into my pool. With my phone in my pocket. Mm. And immediately threw it to someone, anyone. Throw it in Rice.
2: Put it in Rice.
3: And then they did. And then it fixed my phone. Was twice. And that's a lot in one summer. And it worked both times. And it's a safety net that we have. And judges out. But we got a bowl of Rice. Mm. And he hit an absolute shot.
4: That was.
3: I mean, Caballeros was bigger.
4: Mm. Yeah.
3: But well, Rice's was much more needed. I mean, in distance.
4: Oh, yes, yes, yes. I mean, correct.
3: Ben Rice hasn't, it's been tapering off. He hadn't hit a home run in a while. He hadn't had RBIs. His stats actually in the last, like, this series or last seven games or whatever it is aren't great.
4: Great.
3: But he just saved it.
4: Yeah.
3: By hitting that timely home run.
4: What homer was that for him? That was 17? Was that 17? What homer
2: Ben
4: was
2: Rice's it? Yeah. Home run today.
5: I think that was 19.
4: 19.
2: Sheesh.
3: Woo!
4: I mean,
2: it's a nice year for some players.
4: All-star game.
2: For sure.
4: Ben Rice is like, but sometimes you need homers like that against a division rival to remind you, like, hey, man, I'm still that guy.

0: Or showing the Blue Jays for the first time, he's like a real guy.
1: Coral was
2: Is it
1: on
2: the
1: it last
2: Goldie
1: year.
2: effect? I might have given it. I might want to retract this and give the award the Goldie effect. Now, Rice is spending a lot of time with Goldie.
0: Right.
2: And Goldie is coming up so clutch with runners on. His numbers with runners on, his numbers in big moments. Goldie has just been a ball player's ball player. So there's one effect there. And Goldie is an owner's ball player, too.
0: Goldie's kind of everything, man.
2: He's not the most fan ball player.
0: But that makes him a fan ball player, you
1: that
0: know?
1: That makes him a fan ball
2: Because player. He teeters so much that it's always, like, sarcastically boring, you know, that way.
0: I mean, I can't believe we're doing
1: teams,
0: this.
1: For other teams, he would not be. But for the Yankees,
0: Doing this so... Doing this at this point in the episode is crazy, but like Goldie beats out the infield.
2: Hey,
0: single.
2: That's part of my award.
1: What?
2: The Goldie effect.
1: You gave your award.
2: No. Yeah, it's two parts. It's two parts.
0: It's a two-parter, people.
1: Okay, okay.
0: Tune in next episode.
2: There's one Goldie effect where Rice is hanging out with him the most.
0: Right.
2: And that's clearly helping him have this killer attitude and this professional attitude. And the other part is on that home run, Goldie beats out an infield single. Yeah. The pitcher throws it away. Yeah. And now the pitcher had to make a play. The pitcher is upset that he threw the ball away. There's a runner in scoring position, and Rice takes full advantage of it. Yeah. And that's the Goldie effect, speed demon. I gave him a hustle award like 3 weeks ago.
0: That's crazy.
2: Yeah.
3: Don't touch that dial or don't bite that wire. We'll be right back.
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1: All right, back here, Jimmy and Jake, Talking Yanks. Let's get into it. You go first.
18: Pride of the Yankees.
0: My pride of the Yankees. Isn't that interesting? Happy Pride Month.
1: Happy Pride Month to everyone.
0: Is the Pride Parade Sunday?
18: I know it's skews towards the end of the month. I don't know the exact day.
0: Okay. Thought you guys were a little more locked in than that. Yeah.
1: Do you know Connie Mack had a ticker tape parade when he was 82 years old and the manager of the Phillies?
0: I didn't know that.
1: And he just showed up in New York City and they threw him a ticker tape parade?
0: That was one of my favorite Knicks stats was they're like, you know, the Knicks haven't won in 53 years. And they're like, but it's their first ticker tape parade. That title was before they did them.
1: In 73?
0: I believe so. So I don't know the Connie Mack deal.
1: No, they...
0: Or maybe they just didn't do one for the Knicks.
1: They didn't do one for... they might have been a break in the 70s because the city was bad. They used to do ticker tape parades on a Sunday. They'd be like, the Duke of Normandy's daughter's best friend is in town. Get your ticker tape ready. Gertrude Earl got one for swimming in the English Channel.
0: Right.
1: Bobby Jones got one for winning the British Open. Ticker tape parades used to be like, we got to do something to entertain the people.
0: It's the Knicks first. Everyone's over it. My pride of the Yankees. I'm between two guys.
1: Gross.
0: Pride.
1: Who are you between?
0: I'm going belly.
1: Wow. I didn't think you were going to do that.
0: Chump. Why? Did you know he has the most hits in the series?
1: Yeah, I thought Goldie was going to get it.
0: Second most RBI? Most runs scored. Do you think that's important? Casually playing impressive defense. We talked about the White Sox's defensive lapse. We've talked about keeping an eye on Jason Dominguez to see if he's still chasing cats out there. We've added commentary on Caballero, changing multiple positions and ranking where he feels the most comfortable. We did that off mic. You're going to have to subscribe to something. We don't have to hear that conversation. Home Bellinger. It's crazy. It half makes sense because the stadium is well built for him. It shouldn't be as gapular as it is, new word. But when you start off the season as hot as he did at home and you start the season as cold as you are on the road, that's what happens. 2 3-hit games, Jim. How do you like that?
1: I do like that a lot. Unfortunately, no hit in the third game.
0: Second game. Depending how you score it.
1: Depending if you're listening to us or someone else. Belly's good. I really love his swing. I really like how I love when he drops down and hits the ball because I don't think anyone else does that.
0: Can I give you one more?
1: Sure.
0: In games 1 and 3, that's games 1 and 2.
1: Games 1 and 3, yep.
0: Belly has 2 runs and 2 RBI in both games. That's a good day at the office.
1: That is.
0: If everyone does that on the team, that's a...
1: He also stole a bag.
0: That's a 36-run day.
1: Correct me if I'm wrong. I think he also stole a bag. No, don't zip your lips. Correct me if I'm wrong.
0: I think you're wrong.
1: Do you go first to third or something?
0: I don't have a stolen base for him. I'm sorry.
1: I have him with, so an, extra, I guess I'm... I have him with an extra base taken somewhere.
0: I know. Second best player on the Yankees roster. It's an interesting combo.
1: Active?
0: It's an interesting combo.
1: Well, it's a very nuanced combo because are you counting pitchers? Are you counting the injured list? Because if you're counting pitchers, no.
0: Can I say one thing?
1: Yeah.
0: Interesting combo.
1: If you're not counting pitchers, it's interesting. If you're counting pitchers, it's no.
0: It's an interesting combo.
1: Okay. My pride is Goldie. I don't know how many he's gonna get. He's so dang old.
0: Oh,
1: how long we've got him for?
18: Oh my God.
1: You know what he did that Belly didn't
0: Stop
1: do?
0: Stop it.
1: Got a hit in every game. Tried his darndest even in the loss. 2 hits and 2 RBIs in the first win. 2 hits and 3 RBIs in the second win. He's hitting home runs. 3 home runs in 4 games.
0: Versus righties.
1: It's bizarre. No one knows what's going on. They love it. He's like, I didn't even change anything. I don't know how this is happening. Those are his quotes on the matter, which is good.
0: It's good.
1: He gave such an old white dude. Can you show the video of, you can't. I don't know if you can. It's the mic'd up of Jalen Hart and Brunson in the locker room, and Goldie, like, is their greeter?
0: Oh, yes.
1: Dude, that's...
0: Let's bring that up.
1: That's right. Me?
0: Yeah.
1: When we have young, fun kids...
0: Yeah.
1: Or the softball player join us in the warehouse?
0: Yeah.
1: That's... I can't be anything but a stiff, old, white guy. Hey.
0: Goldie...
1: He's doing, like, idle chatter, but he's like, it's fine. It's good. But I related to it so much.
0: Goldie has put into his memory bank... If I meet a different athlete, I'm going to ask them, did you once play baseball? And that's my small talk.
19: Hey, how you doing?
20: Congratulations. Good.
19: Appreciate it.
20: All right, for sure.
21: Y'all ready to go tonight?
19: Yeah. Oh, yeah.
1: Just look at his posture.
20: I'm not even going to put it out there. I did when I was younger, yeah. So, it'll be all right.
19: It'll be all right.
20: Yeah, we'll be solid.
19: It'll be all right.
21: It's just New York fans out there, you know, waiting for a strike.
20: Exactly.
1: Now, do I think... They said, Goldie, please stand in the middle of these guys and just chat.
0: Yes.
1: Yes, but I don't think they actually did. But I relate to that very, very much so. He's just stiff as a board, like, all right, yeah. Cracks a joke, but it's like a, it's not a ha-ha, and he knows it.
0: No, it's he doesn't like, do ha-ha jokes.
1: We're just turning this conversation over. What?
0: Yeah.
1: He's my pride. He's been very delightful and needed. He is... Remember I kept saying that every year there's like a buddy with Judge the first half? It was Carpenter. It was Rizzo. And then, like, who's it going to be? It's been Rice when they were both healthy. So, but his, like, addition here is like the Carpenter addition of 2022 where, like, since he got everyday run, it's like, what are you doing? You're going crazy.
0: Yeah, and I want to do this. I forgot to do this earlier because I know, you know, Goldie got off to a hot start last year. And then it fell off kind of quickly. I mean, he basically stayed hot until June and then things fell off pretty significantly. That the fact he's still going this year, like in a way there could have been a dumb ironic. It hasn't felt like Goldie from last year because he was the guy. I got drawn on at the parade.
1: It looks like a scar.
0: Stuff doesn't come off my skin.
1: Forever. That's going to be there. At the next parade, bang!
0: Hey, now, you're an all-star. Get your game on. Go play. Goldie had a horrific June last year, so the fact he's having a great June this year, good.
1: Where's he at bats wise comparatively? Because he didn't have as much run earlier in the season.
0: I can tell you something. What's today? June 18th ish?
1: June 18th, 10:52 p.m. Eastern Standard Time.
0: All that rhythm is gone. Only shooting stars. Through June 18th last year, he had 294 plate appearances. This year, before tonight's game, he had 185. So that's significant.
1: Thank you. Who's your MF-er?
0: Oh, my God.
1: There's not many options here. There's two guys.
0: I'll go Camilo Doval.
1: Nice. I'll go Tim Hill, and we'll sandwich the combo.
0: Oh, to the...
1: Because the only reason you get to go Doval is because Tim Hill...
0: didn't do his job.
1: Was hitting people.
0: Yeah.
1: What's your deal?
0: Twice.
1: Ow.
0: Bullpen. Again, a lot of Yankee fans at the parade today, and it's funny. You know, you get some drive-bys, you get some... It was pretty funny. There was three back-to-back. That one, I got a... Oh, Talking Jake. I got one that was, John Boy. And then I got one that went, Jake Storielli? And I was like, wow. Oh, hey now. Easy with that. I was walking with me and a couple dudes caught the same speed as we were walking to the parade. And I was like, oh, Yanks. Okay, yeah. We're like, yeah, team's good. AL stinks, blah, blah, blah. And then it did land on, surprisingly quicker than I thought, like, bullpen's still not good. It just hasn't been an issue in a while.
1: Yeah, they haven't pitched a lot of innings.
0: Big blowouts. They're not pitching innings.
1: But there, let's get to version two of the bullpen before the All-Star break. I'm still pushing for that.
0: Do we have a LeGrand Hay update?
18: I believe he threw 1.2, I forget if it was today or yesterday.
1: Shrinking. His outings are shrinking.
0: Shrinking.
1: Shrinking. Oh, shrinkage. This is a little off schedule.
0: Oh.
1: It's not really usually part of the show, but some quotes from another clubhouse. And I'm going to say the quotes, and you're going to try and guess what team I'm talking about. Okay? And who said it. All right?
0: So this is just...
1: it's a new game.
0: Something completely different.
1: Ready?
0: Right before awards. Okay.
1: Ready? Here's the quote. We got swept at home. Swept at home in division. It doesn't get worse than that. It's time to go on a streak, or we're going to be having new players in this locker room.
0: Boston Red Sox.
1: Yeah. Wait, hold on. There's one more. It's hard to believe this is where we're at. It's hard to put into words that this is where we're at. I wouldn't believe it at all if you told me this at the beginning of the year. What clubhouse do you think said those two quotes? You already guessed it and it was correct, but do you want to guess again to confirm it?
0: Boston Red Sox.
1: Tough times over there.
0: Yeah, there has been a couple days this year that the Yankees have, like, you know, it's a loss, or they've lost, you know, 3 out of 4, and I'm kind of, you know, the sun's not as bright, the clouds don't look as pretty, and I'll open up, like, literally Instagram to our page, and it'll be like, Red Sox lost 8 in a row at home, and you're just like, whoa, that sucks.
1: They tried to go with...
0: their buns on a stick.
1: Not having a lot of good players.
0: Yeah.
1: And it's not working out. Not working
0: Come on.
1: Out. Jake,
18: what
1: it's not.
18: Player said that?
0: Come on.
1: IKF and Trevor Story.
18: Oh.
1: Yeah.
0: Love IKF.
18: Love Trevor Story.
0: Not as a starting shortstop.
1: I like IKF not as a starting shortstop. Kind of love all of his quotes, always.
0: Yeah.
1: We said that
0: when
1: he was here.
0: Yes.
1: Just like, hey, stop playing him as a starting shortstop.
18: Said all the right things.
1: He had awesome quotes.
18: Ask for help.
1: He asked for help.
0: Asked for help.
1: I said, dude, don't worry. Our metrics that we totally make up, so you're good.
0: You're going to want to come back for this. I can't believe we're doing this. We're going to wrap up the show.
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5: I've got my first award.
6: That's great because you go first.
5: It's the Get Off Your Knees Award.
6: If this is sabotage, and it's also a rude way to start the show if it's not sabotage.
5: Butterfly knife.
6: Volpe?
5: No.
6: Admit that that's messed up.
5: No. Because you're just so far off, it's getting you off.
6: I said the exact phrase to you while we were watching the game. I said, I've never seen a player on his knees ever, and showed you videos of Volpe being on his knees, and now you name it the award. That's sabotage.
5: You're so far off, it hurts.
6: That's
5: get out of your own head.
6: That's sabotage.
5: Your guess is Volpe?
6: Well, I didn't think we would start the show giving Volpe an award with a negative connotation.
5: And it's not negative, because Spencer Jones went sucking dick.
6: Ooh, that's
5: Spencer Jones hit a bullet homer. We talked about it briefly. His first homer at the stadium. A, on his knees, he's about our height.
6: Yeah.
5: And
6: about, I'd be really interested.
5: Be interesting.
6: There.
5: I think we've got him. I think it's one of those
6: things.
5: Have to. Like Spencer Jones's foot to his knee is more than a foot. Yes, we've got him.
6: Well, they have that measurement, right? Because they have the ABS measurements.
5: How quickly Spencer Jones's ball got out and to the second deck. Very impressive. And it's just a reminder.
6: Did it get to the second deck?
5: Yeah.
6: Yeah.
5: That it was, my speech used to be, wow, Yankee fans, we don't know how spoiled we are because Judge and Stanton are the two hardest hitters in the league. Now every team has at least one guy that hits balls very, very hard. Jones is kind of the first lefty that we've seen with that type of exit velo. Like, you know, I think Hixie used to run into one or two that would be like that high level lefty exit velo. But that's not Belly's game. And that's fine because everything he does works for him. But watching Spencer Jones have a ball leave the park at that speed, very impressive. And Jim, you've been noting he's been one of the team's best overall players for a while.
6: Since he came back up, production-wise, when there's runners on, his production efficiency stat in June, he's .340. That's the highest on the team. It's a new stat. I'm making it up. It's not even in beta. What's before beta?
5: Ooh.
6: Incubator?
5: I mean, there has to be a term, right?
6: Dude, I have so many tabs where I've searched things that we're talking about, and I don't have time to go find them.
5: Right. Give me some.
6: All right, well, this is one. What's 6 feet, 7 inches, minus 2.83 feet? Because one's not doing inches on the back, and they're doing 8.3, and that's confusing me. You know what I'm saying?
5: Okay. So I would say 0.83 inches would be 10 inches or so. So Spencer Jones is like 3 feet shorter if he's kneeling. Almost.
6: Almost, right?
5: So we would dunk on his ass.
7: 9.96 inches is what Google tells me.
5: Pretty good.
7: You're pretty on.
6: So 6 feet, 7 inches minus 2.83 feet is 3.75 feet. That's what I just typed those words into Google and read what they said at the end.
5: Spencer Jones, you're not taller than us. On your knees.
6: So what do you have? You guys are like 2'10"? Like 2.83 is like 2 feet, 10 inches?
5: So I would say Spencer Jones would be minus 2, would be 4. Like, yeah, 3.9?
6: That's what I said.
5: You said 3.75.
6: Well, 3.75, which is 3 feet, 9 inches.
5: Well, that's when you're using two metrics. It's
6: Turns
5: hard to keep up
6: guy's
5: over
6: tiny
5: here.
6: On his
5: Spencer
6: knees.
5: Jones, you're a short chump.
6: We'd dunk on you if you were on your knees.
5: You're on your knees.
6: Ha! alphas before beta. But do they say that about products?
5: When we're talking about us versus Spencer Jones, yeah. It's an easy to do. Alphas versus betas, bro.
6: So alpha testing. Okay, so my new set is in alpha testing mode.
5: Okay.
6: But yeah, Jones has been very good since coming back up and in the month of June. Jones.
5: Oh, I see what you did.
6: In the month of June. It's been the, June's the month of Jones.
5: Your old newspaper writing comes back to haunt you. In the month of June.
6: Hextree.
5: Saganick. If you have that, Beeps. R.I.P. John Sterling. Are they still wearing the JS patches or are those gone?
7: I think those are supposed to be rest of the year.
5: I just mentally am not seeing it right now, but
6: I'm blind to a lot of that.
5: Yeah. I want one because, I've said this. It's not proud. I mean.
6: Because your initials? Gross.
5: Yeah. Respects to John Sterling, but also they are my initials.
6: Gross.
5: What's your first award?
6: My first award is going to be the Matthew McConaughey.
5: Okay.
6: We Are Marshall.
5: Wow.
6: First class coach.
5: I'd like to rewatch that.
6: Do you know the scene I'm talking about?
5: I do not.
6: The other team allows them to use their film room or something. And that, speaking of patches, I think the opponent, the other team is wearing, like, in remembrance of Marshall stickers. Their rival is wearing, like, in remembrance. And Matthew McConaughey, who's playing Jack Lengel, says first class coach. And it's that said first class coach.
5: Okay.
6: The coach is just part of the quote, but it's the sentiment around.
5: Right. The idea around it. Not Goldie. He could always do that. I've got it down to two guys. I will go Jose Caballero.
6: No.
5: Is it Jason Dominguez?
6: No.
5: Okay.
6: And it's a tough one.
5: Okay. A little venom.
6: It goes to, no venom because I thought of this before the show, and I almost gave him pride. It goes to GC.
5: Nice.
6: Garrett Cole.
5: I thought he could get a pride.
6: I thought, because not only, I could have went with vintage, but you would have got it right away.
5: I would have gotten that. That would have been the no venom.
6: And first class is my response to his Bob Ross quote, not a response to his outing.
5: Wow, okay.
6: Because that's Garrett Cole.
5: Yeah.
6: He gives up a home run.
5: Crowd goes nuts.
6: The crowd was like really, really juiced.
5: We forgot to tell everyone we're doing a live show.
6: Yeah.
5: That's the first time the crowd's liked anything we've done.
6: Woke him up. Here it is.
8: Are you at this point comparing yourself to like your normal before surgery, or because you have a big elbow surgery, does that mean you're finding like a new normal version of yourself? Stuff wise.
9: I feel like it's I feel like it's kind of a blank canvas, and just laying down some base layer paint, and we'll see what the kind of Bob Ross concoction comes up at the end of the year. You know what I mean? Yeah. A little bit of liquid white.
8: Yeah.
9: Yeah.
8: Are you at this point comparing yourself?
6: No, let it run again.
5: Yeah.
8: Before surgery, or
5: I'm listening only for the you know what I mean.
6: Can you pause it real quick? If you haven't seen this. It's classic Michael Scott. I don't know where this sentence is going, but he just gets better and better. And you can see the light start to appear in his eyes when he knows he's rolling, and he throws the Bob Ross line in. And then when he ends it with that, whatever he calls the white, like the base layer white, whatever he says, he's so happy.
9: I feel like it's kind of a blank canvas, and
6: look at that sparkle.
9: Just laying down some base layer paint, and we'll see what the
6: sparkle.
9: We'll see what kind of Bob Ross concoction comes up at the end of the year. You know what I mean? A little bit of liquid white. Yeah.
5: Did it have to go back? That's not why anyone laughed.
6: It's so good, dude.
5: Yeah, liquid white. No,
6: a little bit. That's the color, dude. That's the base layer.
5: You did everything right. Everything.
6: That's first class. That's my guy.
5: Yeah.
6: He's gone away from this. That's my guy. Oh, here we go. This is the actual line from McConaughey saying it.
5: Oh, nice.
6: For those that aren't familiar.
10: Next one.
11: Yes, sir.
10: Next one. Colors clash a bit, don't they?
11: It's first class, Coach. First class.
6: What? He's one of the best deliveries.
4: McConaughey.
6: All you got to do is double every word. I mean, basically, Bob Shepard taught everyone that. Number two, Derek Jeter. Number two. First class, Coach.
5: I dipped my toe into the McConaughey GIF game the other day, and it's powerful.
6: I can't dip one of my toes.
5: I'm not touching that.
6: Oh, yeah.
5: Good award.
6: That was a good award. Probably my best award of the year. No, it was.
5: What's his follow-up? Liquid White?
6: Liquid White, because it's a base layer. He's still laying the foundation down for the house, and he doesn't know what the house is going to be yet. It's just a base layer, Bob Ross. And dude, I mean, also though, if you want to talk stats like a nerd, 6 innings pitched, 2 earned runs. I don't think he went to the stretch until the 6th inning. Mm. He retired like 12 in a row after the Benny home run. He's got a 2.57 ERA on the year. I would hate to see Cole return and not be Cole, and he hasn't put that fear into me at all.
5: Mm. Yeah. Hasn't even been...
6: There hasn't been really any worry.
5: Yeah. There hasn't... Has there been a single start we've looked at Cole and been like, eh?
6: There was one. The first Guardians one or the second Guardians one? The first Guardians one. He got 2 strikeouts. He gave up 3 home runs. Gave up 4 runs. The next one, he didn't go deep. It was only 4 innings. But it wasn't enough. But it was like, oh, well, it's not the best.
5: Not the best. Oh. Good award. Maybe your best of the year.
6: Thank you. Maybe.
5: Right
6: in.
5: I'm going to give out the I'm professional, homie, I'm professional. That is a lyric from one of the voices of our generation, Lil Dicky, in his song Professional Rapper.
6: Yeah.
5: Like Lil Dicky does, it's a comical part of the song.
6: Our most quoted celebrity on the history of Talking Yanks.
5: Probably. probably, dude. In a comical moment, it's like the big build up. Snoop Dogg asks him to rap, and he just makes that part up. And Snoop Dogg's like, that's not good. But Lil Dicky is a professional rapper, a professional baseball player on our team. And an overlooked moment of the series, it's what awards are kind of supposed to highlight. Amed Rosario. He has 1 double. It's his only hit in this series. It's in the first inning, and it's before the Cody Bellinger homer that, Goldie grounds out to short, 7-pitch at bat. Ben Rice lines out to right, 6-pitch at bat. 2 outs in the inning, 2-0 count. Rosario doubles down the line. That allows Belly to come up. That allows Belly to homer. It's a 2-0 game after we mopped him the night before, changed the whole tone of the series. And just like in a cool way, reminder that Amed Rosario bats third sometimes against lefties, and that's also okay sometimes. It's not what you want. But it's okay sometimes.
6: It's okay sometimes. He's hit some balls hard. He was really good with runners on for a while. And he's came up with a lot with runners on these games, and a lot of times didn't get anything done.
5: Well, he really only played game 2, right?
6: Yeah. He only had 4 plate appearances. He made 2 plays, though.
5: Made some plays.
6: And he did a new celebration at second base.
5: Correct.
6: It was Mbappe with the flute, I think.
5: Mbappe.
6: You told me it was Mbappe. So if that's wrong, pin that on Jake.
5: I saw Mbappe do it. I don't know if it's connected. You'd like to think.
6: World Cup season.
7: Or see the originator.
5: If I Google Mbappe flu, I'd like to think.
6: It comes up.
5: Okay, that's good.
6: So now it's my turn, is what you're trying to say?
5: Yeah, the last and most prestigious award of the app.
6: Mbappe. And we can be heroes just for one day. Award.
5: Is that a good song?
6: Yes.
5: Okay. Tense moment.
6: Don't take shots at David Bowie. Okay?
5: Anthony.
6: Hold on.
5: Because you can see.
6: There's some factors you need to figure out here. I have the last award of the show. I use the word we.
5: Usually you give a little teaser if it's going to multiple guys.
6: Yeah. Well, you sabotage me with that first one.
5: That's crazy. Sabotage yourself. I'll go the catchers.
6: The catchers.
5: Yes.
6: Austin Wells gets headaches.
5: No points.
6: Cervical headaches.
5: Yeah.
6: Is that the right word?
5: 2 homers tonight.
6: Yeah. On the farm. The catchers, in his absence, put together as a unit, a 5-game hit streak, the longest hit streak from the catching position all season. Now, it snapped in game 3, which is we did as game 2 today. But they, in their last 10 games, not a hit. They got on base twice on errors.
5: Like that.
6: Ball's in play, baby.
5: Like that.
6: Blazing speed. Show Sanchez close up. No one that listens to the show will recognize him.
5: When the defense doesn't expect it.
6: Yeah. Now, in the 10 games before, they sent Escobar down, and then Wells said, I have headaches. Mm. The Yankees catchers had a 169 batting average.
5: Bad.
6: In the 10 games after Escobar now saw his career end, Sanchez comes back from the grave.
5: Sad 2 hours for Escobar.
6: Two resurrected men.
5: Yeah.
6: 276 batting average.
5: Would take that from what we've seen.
6: It's almost 115 points higher, if not exactly. On base percentage, 10 games before, 266. 10 games after, 323. Slugging, 256 before, 379 after.
5: I like all the afters so far.
6: OPS, 522 before, 702 after from the catching position.
5: Every after.
6: Want to hear something really?
5: Could have been a good award name.
6: Everything after?
5: Every after. Happily ever after.
6: Yeah. Because of Pride Month?
5: 2018.
6: K percent, 27 before, 29 after. Gotcha. No. Walk percent, 7% before, 6% after. That's so bad. But anyway, yeah, the catchers like provided stuff. They weren't just an instant out.
5: Maybe your best awards of the year.
6: I know. Thank you.
5: Yeah.
6: Appreciate it.
5: No problem.
6: I got musical.
5: That is it for Talkin' Yanks Rewind. You can catch the full episodes on the Talkin' Yanks YouTube channel and wherever you get your podcasts. That's John Boy. I'm Jake. We'll see you next week.
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14: To all the proud fathers, grandfathers, everyone out there. 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Hit me up on X at Mark Melusis. That is Mark with a C. As we take you right up until 12:55, Yankees baseball, as they continue their series against the Cincinnati Reds later on this afternoon with it's going to be Rodriguez on the mound for the Bombers, Burns on the mound for the Cincinnati Reds, as the Yankees got taken by the woodshed, as did the New York Mets after the off day on Friday for the World Cup game, Brazil down in Philadelphia at the Link. Mets got embarrassed by Christopher Sanchez and the Phillies last night down in Philadelphia. But we'll get into the baseball. Plenty of your calls at 888-808-1019, 888-808-1019. But let's begin, obviously, with really the week that has been. I mean, it was was a week ago when I hit the airways 10 a.m. last Sunday morning as the Knicks had won an NBA title last Saturday night. 8 days ago down in San Antonio against the Spurs in the first NBA championship since 1953. And we get the parade on Thursday and all the celebrations that come along with it. And James Dolan hop on the airwaves with Craig and Chris and talking about the fact that he doesn't want the Knicks to go into the second apron, would like to bring everybody back. Well, that would be an impossibility not to go into the second apron, conceivably, and bring this entire group or the majority of this group back, and the key contributors like Mitchell Robinson and Landry Shamet, and you know, all the speeches and, you know, 2 million Knick fans going out there and packing the Canyon of Heroes, the, 10, 11 blocks, whatever the parade route was, and the ceremony out at City Hall, and it's been awesome. I mean, there's, you know, it has been unbelievably great when you're looking at it and taking it on the whole. I will say, like, I don't, you know, I think it's all in fun, right? But And I get everybody looks for different motivations. I really do. I watched a little bit of the Roommate Show podcast that they put on ESPN and I think MSG as well on Friday night. And having fun with Stephen A. Smith and him going out there and apologizing and everything that comes along with it. And listen, I don't expect, you know, Becky Hammon to apologize for what he said, what she had to say about Jalen Brunson, nor do I think she necessarily needs to. Everyone has opinions. Sometimes opinions can be correct. Sometimes opinions can go out there and be wrong. I don't know if we necessarily need to go on a, you know, quote unquote victory tour here where we're asking for, you know, apologies for everybody that basically said, because the line it up, I mean, there'll be many a person that were critical of when Leon Rose came aboard, critical when Mike Brown was aboard, critical about Jalen Brunson. I mean, criticizing James Dolan. I mean, we'd be lining up. I don't know if I necessarily need to see that time and time again in terms of the apologies that are happening to the New York Knicks. I'm just enjoying, you know, and I don't know if I necessarily need to see, you know, Brunson and Hart and everybody else going out there and trying to get those kind of apologies, right? I mean, appreciate the fact that, you know, if you're Jalen Brunson, yes, he took less to come back. He took less on the contract extension or to give the Knicks the financial wherewithal to add more to this team, understanding that he needed help. He had a Jordan-esque performance in Game 5 with the 45 points and 41 minutes of work. Especially in that second half, and a closeout game, he was historically great. To the victor go the spoils, right? The Knicks have won an NBA championship for the first time in 53 years, and it has been, you know, a tidal wave of love and support. Whether it be, you know, the parade down the Canyon of Heroes, whether it be, you know, City Hall, whether it be, you know, all the appearances on late night programs, early morning programs, everything that comes along with it. And it's just awesome. I mean, and it is an extremely likable group. It really is. When you're looking at the team, you know, do you feel bad for a guy like Thibodeau? Yeah, for sure. I mean, you feel bad. You know, and this has nothing to do with politics. You know, I do think, you know, and I'm not telling you, everything that he does is politically is correct or anything like that. I do think that the mayor of New York City, mentioning guys like, you know, Thibodeau and Julius Randle was important during the course of and the context of his speech in terms of helping build the foundation to where this team was able to win their championship. And I don't think there's anything. I don't think that's a fallacy. I don't think that's a lie. I think there's a lot of truth to that. I think the way that this team was able to finish in fourth quarters showed themselves that they were the stronger team, not just mentally, but physically as these games went along. And I think there was a preparedness due to the failures of years gone by, postseasons gone by, whether it be Miami, whether it be Indiana, whether it be Indiana. Those postseason runs, second round, Eastern Conference Finals, the disappointment, inability to close out game one a year ago against Indiana.

And I think they really kind of, I think the emotion that they showed after knocking off Oklahoma City showed you a team that didn't really have a ton of respect for the team coming out of the Eastern Conference. That it was the belief that whoever won the West was eventually going to win the NBA championship. And so if you want to call them, you know, food, as Josh Hart did, or you want to just say that, you know, emotionally, you look at it and say, well, they showed a little bit too much, exuded too much emotion when it comes along to it. That there was still work to be done. That winning the Western Conference doesn't necessarily mean you win the NBA championship. All that is true. All that is true. But it has been, you know, this area, this Tri-State area has not won a championship since the Giants in 2011. You know, the Yankees haven't won a title since 2009. The Rangers haven't won one since 94. The Jets, 69. I mean, it has been, it's not exactly been the place of champions. The Mets in 86, the place of champions when you're looking at this Tri-State area. So, you know, we've kind of enjoyed everything and all the spoils of that victory over the course of the last 7-8 days. It has been an unbelievable thing for this area and for this city. All the love, all the support, a kind of a unifying spirit when you're looking at this group. Really do. Now, when you look at Brunson on the whole, we talk about the Becky Hammond comments. Listen, everyone's going to be wrong with their opinions. It does not matter, really, in the end. If he's going to use that as a motivator, so be it. If he's going to use something that Stephen A. Smith says as a motivator, so be it. I mean, that's what athletes go out there and do. You need to go out there and get that competitive edge. And that's what we talk about with the San Antonio Spurs is, did you lose your edge after the emotion that you showed off or showed out against the, after knocking off Oklahoma City and defeating them game 7 on the road in OKC? But for Jalen Brunson here, there's no doubt, like, his place, and I've seen the debates and the conversations happening, is he the greatest Knick of all time? No, not yet. I mean, not yet. I understand that we all want to be in the point where, you know, he's there and, you know, you could have Rick Brunson talking about Patrick Ewing. He's not the greatest Knick of all time. I mean, it's, you know, Clyde Willis. I mean, is he in the top four? Yeah, he's probably in the top four. He's not there all time. I mean, is it comparable to what, you know, Messier did in 94? Yeah, but I mean, there was a difference. I mean, Messier came here and was celebrated because of what he accomplished in Edmonton with the Oilers. Now, he was, obviously, when Gretzky and him were teammates, he was the second fiddle behind the greatest hockey player the sport has ever seen, Wayne Gretzky. But when Messier was acquired from the Edmonton Oilers, the goal and the celebratory nature was that that was going to be the piece that finally put this team over the top and helped the Rangers win a Stanley Cup. It didn't happen right away, right? He was acquired in 92. They didn't win a cup since 90 till 94. They had the disappointment of 93, and they were the President's Trophy winners in 93. So there was, and then finally all the pressure in the world. That's the only difference. When Brunson came here, there was no, this is it. It wasn't like, you know, he was there getting interviewed by Jim Gray for the decision about where he is going to go. And he said, I'm going to take my talents to NYC. Like LeBron said, I'm going to take my talents to South Beach and go play for Pat Riley and the Miami Heat. It wasn't that, right? It was a case of, and there wasn't this fanfare and there wasn't some kind of party and celebration, any of that. When Brunson came here, it was more criticism than anything else. That the Knicks overpaid for a guy that was going to be underperforming. He was not necessarily going to be the player he developed into and turned out to be. If everyone could have envisioned what Brunson has developed into, then obviously, he would have been paid, you know, as much as he possibly could get paid at that point in time. The Dallas Mavericks would never have let him leave the building when they offered him that 4-year, $55 million deal. I mean, they would have made sure that Jalen Brunson was down there in Dallas, but they didn't envision that. The Knicks didn't envision that. Rick Brunson didn't necessarily envision that. And that is what has made this run so remarkably special when you're the New York Knicks is, you know, all the stories and the style and fashion in which this team was put together. You know, the Brunson acquisition from Dallas coming over in free agency, right? And then the trade of up in Toronto with OG Anunoby and, you know, the trade with Brooklyn to get Mikal Bridges and the draft choices, the trade out to get Karl Anthony Towns and the Minnesota Timberwolves and giving up Julius Randle and Dante DiVincenzo. Like, all

0: the moves that Leon Rose and company has made over the course of time, the hard decision to get rid of Tom Thibodeau and bring in Mike Brown, the development of this coaching staff, right, that runs very, very deep, and obviously the impact of Brunson, Jalen's dad, Rick, Gent, who got a ton of credit for Mike Brown, you know, as the celebrations continued throughout the course of the week. They didn't, you know, they tried to bottom out. They tried to be really, really bad. And win it through the draft lottery, it didn't work. They weren't going to get the superstar that was going to walk through the door, like a LeBron, like a Wade, like a Kyrie, like a Kevin Durant. And the style and fashion in which the Knicks built it made it that much more special. It just added to it. It wasn't a dream team put together in free agency where you had three superstars and said, or two superstars and said, well, this is the place where we want to go out there and play and, you know, you do everything, move heaven and earth to make those two superstars work, right? We've seen that. We saw that in Brooklyn with the Nets, with Kyrie and KD, right? Didn't work. But even if Brooklyn won it with them, right, and that ended up being successful, which it wasn't, it would have been sweet. They would have taken it. And the Brooklyn Nets being NBA champs, they would have taken it. Would it have been as sweet as this? No, not nearly, because of the popularity of the two teams. I'm just talking about the building block phase of it. Of you have to go through the trials and tribulations. You got to go through the pain. You got to go through the losses. You got to go through the trades. It's credit of looking at the long game and building this piece by piece. Brick by brick, as they say. Going through some of those failures, making some of the trades. Some worked out really well, and some free agent signings, some trades, not necessarily the case. But for the most part, what Leon Rose has done here and has only added to the enjoyment of this team because of the connectivity that this team has with its fan base. Because of the criticism, the failures last year, right? The story of Brunson, you know, Hart, all of it. You know, you have a week out to think about, like, what this championship means, and it's really special. Like, I don't think, well, I think, you know, if you go just by pure numbers, there were more people at one of the Yankee parades. I think there were 3 million people at one of the Yankee parades as compared to 2 million that were at the Knick parade on Thursday. Who cares? When you look at it from a pure enjoyment standpoint, there's no divider in this city. We've talked about it time and time and time again when you're looking at this New York Knicks team, is that they've been a great unifier for this tri-state area for a reason, because everybody you know, for the most part, outside of, as I've joked around before, Evan Roberts, my buddy Chris Jacobs, majority of people that you know are, you know, New York Knicks fans. They're not Brooklyn Nets fans. That's why it's been so sweet. That's why you've been able to kind of wake up, walk around, go to, the grocery store, whatever it might be, and you're talking, you know, New York Knicks basketball. You know, was at the local Acme the other day with my youngest son Gregory. He's wearing a Brunson jersey, and woman walking down, pushing the cart down one of the aisles as we're picking up some milk and eggs, and she's like, "Go Knicks!" Yeah, I mean, it's been great. It really is. And you miss it. That's the other thing that it hits you, is you wish there were more games. Not that there was another series to play, but it was so special, it was so sweet, and it was so quick. And when you look at the special nature of this run, and people want to put it into, you know, historical context and say, well, it's the greatest run. Listen, where do they stand? Or I'll put them up against any team in the history of the NBA. I mean, we start to get carried away with ourselves after, you know, you watch a team win an NBA championship. You know, I could fully appreciate that the Eastern Conference wasn't particularly good. We talked about it time and time again when, you know, the Knicks, after they were down 2-1 to the Atlanta Hawks, how they completely embarrassed the Philadelphia 76ers, how they embarrassed, you know, Kenny Atkinson and the Cleveland Cavaliers, and you know, they could talk about analytically they should be leading that series 2-1 when they were down 3-0. I mean, all the stuff that we have seen here. I mean, the Knicks have broken teams, but the East wasn't particularly good, right? There was no Halliburton in Indiana. you know, Tatum and the Boston Celtics, even though they were the betting favorite coming in. The unexpected nature of it only added to it. But the East wasn't particularly good, but who cares? But it just added more pressure to this team, saying to yourself, well, if not now, then when? And that was it. If we weren't going to take advantage, that's why it's so important for everybody out there to understand, like, you can't go out there and play for next year, right? Sometimes it hits you between the eyes that this has to be the year, and this had to be the year for the New York Knicks. With the way that everything played out, Detroit not getting a secondary score, you know, the softness to the Cleveland Cavaliers, the Philadelphia 76ers' lack of depth, you know, Tatum coming off the ruptured Achilles, the Pacers, their big superstar, and Tyrese Haliburton rupturing his Achilles last year in the NBA Finals. Like, all the things that we saw this year in the Eastern Conference. Then out West, you don't have to get through them all, right? You don't have to go through Nikola Jokic and the Denver Nuggets and then take on Wemby and the San Antonio Spurs, and then it's SGA and OKC. All you do have to face is one of them. And for the Knicks, it ended up being the inexperienced, very talented San Antonio Spurs team, but for them, they were able to take advantage of that inexperience. But just because the run was, say, a little bit easier than others, does that take away from the title? It does not for me. You can only beat who's in front of you. But it's not who they beat, it's how they beat them. The fact that they won 9 straight games on the road, the fact that they won 13 straight games at one point in time before their, you know, game 3 loss at home to Wemby in San Antonio. You know, they won. Their average margin of victory was nearly 15 points per game. I mean, the statement victories coming from behind, from double digits down, time and time and time again. 22 down with 6 minutes to go against Cleveland. 20 down in the fourth quarter. 29 down on the whole in game 4 of the NBA Finals. Just remarkable. You sit back and you appreciate it. That's why I love sports, right? You appreciate the journey. You appreciate what this Knick team provided this city. You appreciate Brunson. You appreciate Brown. You appreciate it all. Hart. Everything. I don't know. And those guys could do whatever the hell they want to do. And they clearly are. I mean, and that comes along with it and can get everybody and their mother to go out there and apologize and say, I'm sorry, I'm wrong, my opinion. But, you know, in the end, you don't necessarily need that because you won. And in that victory comes the inherent apology. And that's true. 920, Melusis with you. 888-808-1019. That is your number to call. We just get it going on this Sunday morning. It's a Melusis Sunday. Happy Father's Day, everybody out there. We'll come back with your busy calls and more. We'll do that next.
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0: All right, 9:26 on this Sunday morning. Mark Malusis with you, 888-808-1019. That is your number to call. Let's head out to, first up, out to Queens we go. It's John. It's the fam. What's going on, Johnny?
15: Happy Father's Day, Moose.
0: Happy Father's Day, John. What's on your mind, buddy?
15: Not much. It's interesting, Moose, man. I don't know what to do with myself now that the Knicks won. Like, I'm trying to feel like where that gap is going to be filled. I'm a Yankees fan, so I've been watching the Yankees. Cam is the man. I can't wait for him to see what he does this postseason. But just wanted to say briefly, just excited again with this Knicks run. It was magical. And I hope they're definitely soaking it in, man. They're on almost every show. They're not saying no to anything, and rightfully so, man. They deserve all the attention, all the gratitude, all the good stuff that comes to them. And I'm just really happy for this team. And looking forward to some of the moves that Leon
0: Rose and the rest of the team make. Yeah, no doubt. I mean, and John, you know, and I don't fault them. I mean, go out there and do everything that you want to do. I don't know if I necessarily, like I mentioned before, I don't know if I necessarily need to hear everyone apologizing to them, or them seeking.

0: and joking around seeking, retribution. I mean, it's just, things were said what they were said. But
1: I
0: you know,
1: love
0: it it's it has been it, you're right, it's a after you ha the wave of emotion of that championship run, you kind of take a step back a little bit as a sports fan because there's nothing that's going to fill it. You wish there were more games. You really do. You wish that it lasted a little bit longer. Not that you wanted to see the Knicks face elimination, which they never faced in these NBA playoffs. Let me
1: definitely
0: tell you about
1: not.
0: that. There's
1: Definitely.
0: never a game that, they had, where they were 48 minutes away from their journey coming to an end. That's just how dominant they were throughout the course of the NBA playoffs. But you wish there was more, but there's not. And eventually we'll get there. You got the US Open going on at Shinnecock this weekend. I don't know if that necessarily, it's not been a great tournament. Wyndham Clark is up by six going into the final round. But you look at you still got the Mets and the Yankees both coming off bad performances on Saturday, but we'll get ramped up with other stuff, and football's right around the corner.
1: Yeah, no, all good points. I do like the videos though that people put together with all the naysayers and everyone talking about Brunson and the Knicks. I watch them over and over again. They're hilarious. They definitely fill in a
0: Oh, it's
1: little bit of the
0: funny.
1: time.
0: Yes,
1: But
0: it's funny.
1: I appreciate it, Moose. Enjoy the rest of your Father's Day. Hope you have a good one, okay?
0: Yeah, John, you too. It was great chatting with you each and every week as well when you were talk a little bit about the Knicks. But yeah, it's funny. I mean, it is. But we're all, I mean, if you're going in here, you're never, the thing is, you're never going to be right about everything, So you're going to be wrong. The funny thing is that when you're wrong, when people walk it back and be like, oh, I never said that. Well, I mean, it doesn't, I don't care if it necessarily, and that's where you get into these discussions in terms of, you get into conversations about when people, admit you're wrong, move on. It's not that big of a deal. If you back up your opinion, you got some facts, you're opinionated, you're knowledgeable, everything that comes along with it, you're not going to be 100% right on everything that you do in life, nor are you going to be 100% right on every sports opinion that you go out there and give. But yeah, it's just, I don't think I could think of a player where when you think about Brunson, because we've had these historical contexts, where does he fall in New York sports history, right? And you've seen the videos or you've seen the pictures getting posted where, he's getting welcomed in by, Jeter and Eli and Messier, the quartet along with Jalen Brunson, they're wearing the crowns. I saw someone put together that I'm sure it was AI generated picture. It was a pretty cool picture, right? And there's no doubt, that Brunson right now is by far, the most popular New York athlete. I don't think there's any doubt about it. That comes along with the NBA championship. That comes along with just the sheer popularity of the New York Knicks, right? So, and he's a cool story. I can't think of a player, though, outside of where he places in terms of amongst those three, or who do you put him ahead, or is he the greatest Knick of all time? And you're talking about Clyde. Can you think of a player that has taken his game in this city, came here, thought of in a certain way, and has now evolved into basically becoming, a superstar, MVP caliber player, face of the franchise, closer, captain clutch, everything that comes along with it. To do it in this marketplace is really difficult where you started your career someplace else. Now, it's remarkable, the story of Jalen Brunson. It just is. And very, very likable. I mean, there's just the messaging for young athletes, boys and girls out there, is just off the charts. Let's head out to Richard in Manhattan's up next in the fan. What's going on, Richard?
2: Hi, Moose. Hi, Moose. Before I get to the Knick
0: Richard,
2: point,
0: how are you, buddy?
2: let's start with thanks.
0: Yes.
2: 51 years ago today, Pelé came here from Brazil under the Tri-Ball Bridge, played his first game in Downing Stadium, right under the bridge on the Tri-Ball Randall's Island. So that gave the soccer in the United States the big boost that it needed. And, right now we have the World Cup, so let's give thanks to Pelé. As far as the Knicks, nobody's saying this,
0: Yes.
2: but this is a glorification of what basketball means to New York City. Moose, I grew up in the 60s. The Knicks were terrible in the early to mid 60s. The Rangers were much bigger than the Knicks. Not until the day that Dave DeBuscher got here and the Knicks invented the game. The game at that time, pro basketball, was dominated by the big men, Chamberlain and Mikan and Bill Russell and Pettit. When DeBuscher got here and the passing, the defense, the movement without the ball, team basketball, that represented New York. Basketball took off in New York City after that. Every kid in the schoolyards in Harlem, Rockaway, Orchard Beach, South Bronx, you couldn't go past. You know how people go to restaurants now and they're trying restaurants? Kids used to go by parks and watch the kids play to see who was the best player. That's how big the Knicks was 68 through afterwards when they won the championship. That brought basketball to New York City. And what the Knicks accomplished this year, I mean, the great guys, like you said, great people. They're a likable group. But basketball in New York, when it's played like the Knicks played, it's so glorified because we invented the game in the late 60s, the way it's been played, with the passing and the movement and defense, crowd chanting. It was unbelievable back then. That's why basketball took off in New York. So I'm not denigrating what these guys accomplished. They were fantastic. The margins of victories and all, the way they won every which way you can.
3: Yeah, dominant.
2: Those games, dominant, and it was wonderful. But it brings back memories of basketball. Basketball in New York is what soccer is to the rest of the world. Always was. I've been saying this on the stations for years. The greatest love affair,
3: yeah, good one.
2: And I was with the Giants in 61, 62, 63 with Tittle. Greatest love affair that New York people have ever had is with those Frazier, Reed, DeBuscher, Knicks. It was, there was nothing ever said badly. You would not, I mean, you know, you wouldn't hear, oh, this guy was traded for five draft choices back then. No, they loved every player on that. So it's a little different now, but just so you know, Moose, this is the way it was in the late 60s, 70s, 80s, and 90s. You don't see kids outside
3: I got you, Richard.
2: Anymore.
3: Yeah, it's different.
2: Shame.
3: Yeah.
2: I hope it comes back, no, Moose. Well, always a pleasure. Know. Thank you, Moose. Thank you, Moose.
0: You got it, Richard. Appreciate it. I mean, I think it's coming back. I mean, I do. I mean, I think, you know, we just got a basketball hoop installed in our driveway. Boys are out there every single day shooting baskets. You know, and that, you know, that started right around the time the playoffs started for the NBA. So, I mean, it's been enjoyable. Like, you know, you could look back to the love affair that this city has with the team. I think there's a lot of things that come along with it. I think it's the place that they play. I think it's the fact that, you know, who represents this team. I think all the pain, the suffering, the failures of years gone by has added to it. The celebratory nature of finally winning an NBA championship. I mean, do you need to see, am I so much about, you know, the stars that are there at center court? No, I understand they've been very successful and people do get into it. And when you show up at Madison Square Garden, you're curious in terms of who's going to be sitting there on Celebrity Row when you're looking at, you know, Fat Joe and Ben Stiller and, you know, obviously the OG when you're looking at Spike Lee, who was, I believe he was at the Yankee game the other night on Friday night. Yeah, there's no question that only adds to the kind of the enjoyment of being at the Knicks, and there was never the motivation. That's the other aspect of it. When you're looking at James Dolan to where the Knicks were still, you know, very profitable, even when they were bad, because people wanted to be and show up at MSG and be part of the scene that was going on. But all that has now changed. I mean, winning is important. It really is. You know, the video that Dolan put out before, you know, that the Knicks leaked out after they won the championship paints the owner, obviously, in, you know, very, very good light and a little bit differently and significantly differently. I think the biggest thing that James Dolan did was he got the hell out of the way. I mean, for the most part, made the most important. I mean, made a big time decision a year ago to get rid of Thibodeau and they won. So, in the end, it ended up being the right decision. Not saying that they could not have won an NBA championship with Tom Thibodeau, because I don't necessarily wholeheartedly believe that, but the Knicks felt that, and it worked. But this group, the way that they were put together, and given Leon Rose and Worldwide West kind of the runway to operate as they see fit, and finally taking advantage of everything that was in front of them, and this year ended up being their time. And there was no team that entered this postseason with more playoff pressure on them than the New York Knicks. From a coaching staff perspective, because if Brown doesn't reach it and make it to the NBA Finals, at the very least, you know, he might be looking for a job. And from a player perspective, because of the, you know, Giannis sweepstakes and could be inherent change should they fail. Let's head out to Floral Park. It's Justin. It's the fan. What's going on, Justin?
3: Happy Father's Day, Moose.
0: Happy Father's Day, Justin. What's on your mind, buddy?
3: Just still ecstatic with this Nick run. I'm telling you, you got to give the flowers also to Mike Brown. Okay, he changed everything after that third game in Atlanta. They ran the ball through Towns and took a little pressure off Brunson. Then Brunson was the closer, which is amazing. I mean, he is definitely top 10 player in the NBA. I mean, it's just amazing how much better he gets year in, year out. And the amount of hits he takes is just amazing. And it's just remarkable that they got him here. It's so much different than when the Rangers got Messier. But, you know, Messier had the experience winning the five cups. But this guy's a winner in high school. He was a winner in college. And getting him here was remarkable, Moose. And this team is in the prime right now. And, listen, I know they're not going to keep guys like Mitchell Robinson's probably gone. Shamit's probably gone. They're going to have to draft well. But, I mean, the core five guys, the starting five is intact, Moose. And there's no reason why this team can't, you know, return to glory. And, listen, I know San Antonio's young. They're going to be better. I know OKC. Indiana's getting Haliburton back. The Celtics are probably going to make a run at Giannis. But still, Moose, there's something about this team. They're just a team. That's what makes them so good, Moose. It's amazing.
0: And yeah, the claim to fame, 8 years, eight different NBA champions, right? So it's kind of been turnstile, right? It's not a, I forget the gentleman's name on ESPN that said it's a participation trophy.
3: Oh, that was
0: trophy.
3: Terrible saying that it's a participation trophy. Yeah, what is he talking about, this guy?
0: It's not that, but people are going to just say things for the sake of saying things because they want to go out there and get viral or go viral, whatever it might be. But don't downplay the dominance of the Knicks, but you're not wrong. I mean, it's Knicks are going to be one of those teams. I mean, but there's a difference, right? Now the difference is this, is the hunger, the drive, right? It's difficult to repeat for a lot of different reasons, right? The long journey, everything and all the hard work that it took to get back to where you just were, right? The trials and tribulations. You also have to stay healthy. I mean, Justin, 100%. You know, part of the reason why Oklahoma City didn't get past San Antonio is
3: second
0: and third best scorers were not available. Yeah. I mean, Mitchell and Williams were both out for OKC against San Antonio. That plays a big factor. You suffer a key injury or two, all of a sudden everything changes. And march on to another day. Yeah. So you got to stay healthy.
3: 100%. Yeah, the OG injury wasn't that serious. And Mitchell Robinson with his hand wasn't that serious. We were lucky. 100%. Two quickies, Moose. Can Dolan do this with the Rangers and finally fire Drury? And lastly, do you think the Yankees go after Schuble? I think the asking price is way too much, man. I don't want to give up Lombardi and LaGrange, man. That seems too much for me. I don't want to do it. I know this is like a lockdown pitcher, but I don't want to give up the shortstop and the pitcher. I don't want to do it, Boos. Which is, I don't even know if Schuble.
0: Yeah, I mean, Justin, I get it. I'm up against it here. When I go to break, I get it when you're looking at school. Well, number one is I don't think Drury's going anywhere from the Ranger perspective. Can he do? I mean, he's gotten out of the way with the New York Rangers. Unfortunately, Ranger fans are clamoring for him to get back involved because they don't really love the direction by the current president and GM of the Rangers when you're looking at Drury. So, and that's fair because it has become a disaster. I mean, that's really what it is. And congratulations, by the way, to Keandre Miller for winning the Stanley Cup with the Carolina Hurricanes. But so do I think Drury's going anywhere? I don't. You got the NFL, you have the NHL draft, I believe it's this upcoming weekend, and where the Rangers are going to have the fifth overall draft choice. And I expect them to draft one of the defensemen after obviously not winning the lottery. And Gavin McKenna is going to end up being a Toronto Maple Leaf, the former Penn State star. So, or current Penn State star. So do I think Drury's going anywhere? I do not. And as far as, the direction of the Yankees and Schuble, listen, I think if you're Cashman and company, I've heard people talk about, well, what do you learn here from the New York Knicks? Well, I think you'll learn a lot. Number one, it's important to win. What winning can do for a city, what winning can do in terms of for a fan base as well. The Yankees have not won, and people have made the argument, I think, you know, that takes the pressure. I think it was Craig or somebody made the argument, takes the pressure off the Yankees that they don't have to win because of the Knicks. Listen, respectfully disagree. Number one is we're going to have a new CBA following this season if you're the Yankees. The pressure, the fact that the Yankees have not won with Aaron Judge, the pressure gets exponentially more each and every year when you don't win with Judge. Now, you might say to yourself, why is that? Because he's getting older. And you've had the asset of having a guy that's won multiple MVPs, but the best position player in the world in the regular season. And I understand that it was last October he was really, really good, but he's not performed in October. So you've gotten to one World Series. You lost in embarrassing fashion to the Los Angeles Dodgers in five games. If Judge's career comes to an end and you don't win, you know, that is a knock, an indictment on the organization. It really is. When you have a player that is of his caliber. Number two is you're going to have a new CBA following this season. I would think you're going to be extremely motivated because of some sort of work stoppage. I don't know how long it's going to be. War chest built up by the players. The reports have been out there. I understand there's some negotiations going on, but if there's any sort of salary cap, that's never going to be agreed to by the Players Association. So we'll see if there is indeed a work stop. Not something I'm rooting for, but for all intents and purposes, it looks like there will be. And then you get, okay, well, I would imagine then the teams that are at the top of the marketplace in terms of spending, that have an opportunity to win, you're going to be extremely motivated. And for the Yankees here, you can have a little bit of a vision. Who's going to come get you in the American League? Who do you fear? Tell me the team. You can start to try and kind of envision what you need to in order to take down conceivably. And very, very similar to what you look at the New York Knicks, right? The National League's more of a gauntlet than the American League. The West was more of a gauntlet than the East. The Yankees, you know, who's going to come and get them when you're looking at that American League? Realistically speaking, who do you fear? Cleveland? Seattle? Yankees don't have to get through Atlanta and the Dodgers and everybody else that comes along their way in the National League, right? They're only going to have to face one of those teams when you get to the Fall Classic. Not all of them. And that's a matter of putting the team together that in order can take down that opponent. So do you strengthen a strength when you're looking at Scooble and the Detroit Tigers? Conceivably, I mean, you look at it, you know, you could. Are there other areas that need to be addressed? Yeah, you need to address the catching situation. I mean, that needs to be addressed at some point in time. It really does. You look at, you know, whatever you get offensively from McMahon at third base is an absolute bonus. You know, Volpe at short, whether it be Volpe, whether it be Caballero, you know, Chisholm will get going. You're getting tremendous production right now from Paul Goldschmidt. The Yankees have played winning baseball without Aaron Judge. They will get strengthened as this season goes along. You will get, you know, at some point in time, Stanton back as well. At some point in time, you'll get Trent Grisham back. You need a back end of the bullpen arm as well. I would think that would be an area that would be need to be addressed. But think about that. If you want to compare the Yankees and the Mets and you want to look at it, well, there's also a comparison when you're looking at the respective East that the Knicks got through as compared to the American League that the Yankees are in. 946, Malusis with you, 888-808-1019.
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0: All right, 952, Malusis with you, 888-808-1019. That is your number to call. Let's head out to Long Island. It's Alan. It's the fan. What's going on, Alan?
18: Moose. Hockey boy.
0: What's up, brother?
18: First, I want to say that Richard from Manhattan is a national treasure. And Moose, just to get off the subject a little bit, the basketball court you put up in your backyard, is it the 10-foot

0: regulation, or are you going to go a little low for the guys because they're young?
1: Oh, it's one of those where you can raise it and lower it.
0: Good. No, that's good. That's because they can practice their shots better that way. It's because I remember when we were younger playing on bigger rims, I mean, the kids are like hurling the ball toward the rim. It's ridiculous. It's more like a shot put. But anyway, I'm glad that's going on. It's great that basketball, always remember, first step is monster in basketball. Now, on the Spurs, it hasn't gotten much media attention, but this guy, Mitch Johnson, is a horrible coach. I mean, when you have big leads like that, you got to know when to call timeouts, and if the team starts, you know, making a break towards you and start knocking down that lead. He was a horrible coach. And Victor Wanderama, I mean, the only thing I'm going to say with him is the head slap was outlawed 50 years ago. I don't know what was going on with that guy, but he was really getting a little too dirty for my taste in basketball. Now, with the Yankees, now you brought up the Yankees and stuff. If, again, here's where a good manager and stuff. If I managed the Yankees in the World Series in 24, Yanks would have won because I would have had Soto leading off and Judge batting second and whoever's hot batting third, Stan, right, and wherever, you know. And the thing is, when it comes to the Yanks, when the trading deadline comes around, go out and get the best available player. And the best example I can give is, remember about 4 or 5 years ago, nobody knew Soto was going to be available. And all of a sudden, the Padres picked him up. I would have loved to have the Yankees have for those 3 years before he became a free agent. And I just like to ask you one thing, Moose. We love you. You're love. Some people like, but you're love.
1: That's not, well, cool. I mean, that's not true. I appreciate the, what's the last point you want to say, Steve?
0: I just want to say, this is to help you out. During the football season, could you take more calls from the callers?
1: Oh, okay. Well, the problem is that we don't have some weeks we don't have a ton of time. So, but maybe we'll try and do a segment where we do some more calls this year during the football season. Appreciate that. But as far as, you know, the learning lessons, or as far as the final point that you were making, when it came to, the Yankees. Listen, when Soto was a player that was available by Washington after he turned down the extension, a lot of it was deferred money. Before there was conversations or there was talk at that point in time, maybe the Mets going out there and getting Juan Soto before he ended up in San Diego with the Padres. He didn't love life in Southern California, right? He wanted to come back to the East Coast. And then Jeter made the proclamation about the Yankees going out there and getting Juan Soto, and they did. And it was one glorious season. Listen, they failed against the Los Angeles Dodgers. Dodgers were the better team. It happens. Now the question is, well, what are you going to do? I can't go out there and kind of look back on that 24 season or that Fall Classic run or the World Series run. And now it's a matter of, well, what do you do now, right? And you know what this Yankee team is built on? And they've gotten some things that you've been really positive about. Goldschmidt's been a huge positive. I don't think there's any ifs, ands, or buts about it. You've dealt with losses of Stanton, Judge, and obviously Trent Grisham. The rotation is really, really good. Cam Schlittler his ERA is 1.71. He's been utterly ridiculous. Now the question, though, you have is, what do you do? And Cashman's always showed you that if this team deserves to be strengthened, he's going to go out there and strengthen them. And that's exactly what I think he will do before the MLB trade deadline. 956, Malusis with you. 888-808-1019.
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0: When you finally find your thing, you want the whole world to know about that thing. 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
15: I admit I don't look like the athlete of the day supposed to look. My belly's just a little big. My hand is just a little big. 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And there were two bad people. One was John Wayne, and he's dead, brother. And the other one's right here.
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0: All right, 10:03 on this Sunday morning. Happy Father's Day. A Father's Day edition. Melusa's Sunday right here. The Fan in New York, 888-808-1019. That is your number to call. Jack across the way on the side at the controls as we take you right up until 12:55. Yankees-Reds baseball does come your way then. Let's head out to kicking off the 10 o'clock hour. Long Beach we go. It's Mario. It's the Fan. What's going on, Mario?
1: What's going on? Happy Father's Day, buddy.
0: Yes, you Hello? As well, Mario. Yeah. What's on your mind, buddy?
1: Yeah, yeah. So, listen, the Brunson thing is very interesting because he's put up some historic numbers. This is not even, like, normal. In fact, all of these guys that are pilot, first of all, let's go through this real quick. You got Paul Pierce. You got Kevin Garnett. You got Draymond Green. You got Nick Wright. These are all the guys who apologized so far to him. He didn't even ask for it, and they just did it. And you know what's amazing? If you look at the numbers he's put up, do you realize that Patrick Ewing played in 193 playoff games, 95 for Willis Reed, 95 for Frazier, and like 80 for Willis Reed, and only 60 so far for Brunson. And he's way ahead of all of them, and he hasn't played nearly as many games. So, you know, he's been great. But I think, and what people are saying,
0: what's
1: this,
0: interesting in terms of the rise of Brunson, or what aspect
1: no,
0: is
1: no, no.
0: interesting,
1: Mario? About,
0: like,
1: about
0: the rise of Brunson, the apologies, what?
1: Not only the rise, but this thing with the height that you can't do this thing in the Becky Hammon thing. You know what was really, I don't know if you really listened carefully to the Becky Hammon comment. What the problem was with her is she said, you can't do it. It's impossible. She didn't say, I don't think. She said, now, Steph Curry is 6'2". Why is it okay for him? Oh, he's different? He's still a human being.
0: Well, Curry, I think, is a little bit bigger. I don't even think Brunson's 6'2", to be honest.
1: They're both men. If you look it up, they're both listed at 6'2". So what we know?
0: Yeah, I don't like I told you, Mario. I told you. I don't think Brunson's 6'2".
1: Okay,
0: but it is what it is. It doesn't. It.
1: How about Isaiah?
0: Yeah,
1: Thomas?
0: I get it. I understand. Thomas? Guys are listed a lot of different things in high school and college. It doesn't necessarily mean that's the case. But I mean, so I understand that he's listed at 6'2". I don't think he's necessarily 6'2". But it doesn't matter. Who cares, right? He's an NBA champion. So Becky Hammon said that you can't do it.
1: She
0: and historically
1: it
0: speaking, it's
1: done. No. She didn't say I don't think.
0: Right.
1: So.
0: Historically
1: she said
0: speaking,
1: it can't be done.
0: Yeah. So it ended up being right. So she was wrong. What's the big deal? What would you like Becky Hammon to do?
1: No,
0: apologize?
1: Because it's disrespectful to say something can't be.
0: Why
1: done.
0: Is it? It's
1: say,
0: her
1: I don't
0: opinion.
1: Think it can be done.
0: It's her opinion. Why people say it all the time? People say it all the time.
1: Yeah, I think it's
0: people
1: wrong. Pigeonhole
0: people
1: wrong.
0: All the time.
1: Why was it disrespectful?
0: Her opinion to build it. Let me ask you this: Do you think that if there's a smallish guard in this year's NBA draft, do you think teams are going to lean into Jalen Brunson's story or lean away?
1: I think he's an outlier. You can't say because he's 6'2", the other guy's going to be the same
0: right,
1: way.
0: So,
1: that guy has
0: right.
1: Some,
0: right. So the point being is he's for more often than not, right? Outside of the outlier, Becky Hammon will be correct. That you can't win with a small guard.
1: No,
0: right?
1: I don't say you can't.
0: For the most part, you know, let me ask you: Did Iverson win?
1: How about Tony Parker?

0: One last thing, let me let. Thanks for taking my call. One thing I want to leave you with.
1: But here's the deal, Mario. The point being is what Becky Hammon had to say. Like, I don't, you know, now it's a case of now you want retribution. Like, I don't care. Like, her opinion, follow the actions. The actions of NBA teams are going to look at Jenny Lynn Brunson as more of an outlier than an indicator of sign of things to come, that they're going to now lean into smallish guards in the NBA. And more often than not, they're going to be correct. Jalen Brunson is an outlier. Like, the empirical historical data for what Becky Hammon had to say was correct. But who cares?
0: Right, right.
1: Like, we witnessed it, we watched it. And that outlier is a New York Knick.
0: You know, Moose, I think a lot of the Knicks fans care, and I think Brunson cares, too. Did you hear what he said at the end of his speech? He said about the people that make comments. It bothered him. And that guy is a class guy.
1: I'm sure, right,
0: Brunson.
1: Well, I mean, he also cursed. I mean, like, I don't know. I mean, like, yeah. But you see about that, the competitive advantage, the competitive edge that championship players have. I'm sure he's going to use it, just like Michael Jordan did, just like everybody does. I mean, it's a matter of what you use that to go out there and prove people wrong. There's nothing better than proving people wrong. Getting them to, you know, keep their mouths shut. All those things. The way they talk about you so, and they don't know. All the things that come along with it. Yes, for sure. And give Jalen Brunson a ton of credit. Yeah, but historically speaking, what, you know, Becky Hammon had to say at the time, when you look at the history of the league, she's not wrong, she's right. But I don't necessarily need to see Becky Hammon going out there and apologizing. I really don't. Because here's the deal. Like, is now all of a sudden is there going to be a change in the mindset of the NBA now? Has Jalen Brunson now changed it to where there are NBA teams that are going to look at smallish guards as compared to other guys that are, you know, 3, 4, 5 inches bigger? And say that this is now going to be a new era of NBA basketball? The answer is no. But I don't necessarily care about, amazingly enough, I don't care exactly what happens on Tuesday night in the NBA draft when it comes to the Knicks. I really don't. You care about what's going to happen in the future of Landry Shamet if you care about what's going to happen in the future of Mitchell Robinson. But if Jalen Brunson uses all that negativity as motivators, great. Great. Fantastic. The great ones do. That's what you've learned. The great ones do. Sean in Boston is up next on the fan. What's going on, Sean? And Sean is not there. Let's head out to Kevin in Brooklyn's up next on the fan. What's going on, Kevin?
2: How you doing? First of all, happy Father's Day. And I just want to say I'm so happy the Knicks finally won. But moving forward, I can't believe you just said that you're not interested in the draft. The Knicks picked 24th. There's a young man from North Carolina, 6'11", that he could take Mitchell Robinson's place, and he could be an asset. I can't believe paying Mitchell Robinson over $20 million a year, and he's a part-time player, and he's a liability at the free throw line. Also, you might get upset with this. Carl Anthony Towns, I would consider trading him if he wants the max contract. I would pick up the phone to Detroit and say, listen, let's switch centers. We'll throw in McBride with him. I would give them Deuce, and I would give them even Shamet and his stuff, because they need shooters. And I would take that guy because he's coachable.
1: Well, everybody, Shamet's a free agent. That's going to be a problem.
2: Oh, I wasn't aware of that. That Shamet. Well, Shamet, but okay, Deuce McBride. I would try to make it an incentive, because Carl Anthony Towns is a great player and an athlete and everything. But to me, he's uncoachable. Everybody's talking about this point center thing, but it was out of necessity. On the move, he's kind of clumsy and sloppy, and he gets into foul trouble. And I can't believe when I hear these guys talk about, well, we got to watch film. What did they do, edit the film? They don't show when he does the chicken wing when he's going to the basket? And a lot of times, the opposing team would contest the foul.
1: Kevin,

0: he's in. Kevin, he's in. Obviously, you're not a big fan of Cat's game. He's an NBA champion. He was the best player on the court the first two games of the series against the San Antonio Spurs.
1: He's clumsy.
0: Best player.
1: Teach him Tai Chi.
0: He's the best player on the court.
1: Something.
0: So, Kevin, you're not a fan of Cat. He's an NBA Cat. But here's the deal. Like, stop with the insults, right?
1: Because I don't insult him. I'm just saying that he's a great player as far as athleticism, but he's been in the league 10 years. And his abilities are going to deteriorate. And if he doesn't get a better intellectual game, he's going to lose it. What happens when physically he can't do what he's doing now? He wants a 4-year contract,
0: well,
1: and we only have another
0: year. That's fair,
1: year.
0: But we're not. Well, Kevin, we're not there yet with Karl Anthony Towns in terms of him losing it athletically, as you say. I think the idea of now tearing it down, and I don't know if I necessarily would be, first off, Durant's got to get paid. I don't know if I necessarily am leaning into a guy that devolved during the NBA playoffs the way you saw Jalen Durant
1: do that. He's coachable. He's young. He's 22 years old. He could be trained.
0: I understand he's young.
1: He's 30 years old, and he doesn't listen.
0: Well, hold on a second, Kevin. That's just not true. I mean, he went to the coaching staff in terms of having the offense. He went to the coaching staff, having the offense go through him, presented that as an option to the head coach and Mike Brown, and the adjustments that was made there, the way that he did. And I understand. Listen, he took some bad fouls. Some of the foul calls against him in the NBA Finals were just abhorrent. They were really, really bad. But now you're going to call up this Sunday morning and be critical of Karl Anthony Towns in terms of his game and where he is right now. I just don't, like, enjoy it. I don't think there's going to be some great significant change when it comes to the starting lineup for the New York Knicks. I don't. I think the Knicks are what they are. And I'm happy with it. I really am. I'm happy with it. I'm happy for the redemption story of Towns. I'm happy about the way that this group comes together and plays well together. I love the fact of how good they are as a team. I love the fact of the way that Leon Rose and how he put this group together. How they're so likable. How they've dealt with all the pain and the suffering and the failures of the years gone by. And how now they are NBA champions. It's awesome. The redemption story is fantastic. Let's head out to Clifton Park. It's Mike. It's the fan. What's going on, Mike?
2: Hey, Moose, great show. Great show, Moose.
0: Thank you,
2: happy
0: Mike.
2: Father's
0: What's on your
2: Day.
0: Mind, buddy?
2: The Knicks came in with a lot of pressure. They put pressure on themselves, going from the top all the way to the last guy on the bench. And there's a thin line between winning and losing, and they kept that focus, and I think that helped them win. So my question is, with the New York Yankees, they have great pitching. They have a good coaching staff. They have good hitters. My concern is the messaging within the Yankees. You don't hear that. You hear it's a crapshoot. You don't hear the focus. I mean, they are the best team in the American League. And what I would like to hear as a fan is that there's no reason why we shouldn't make the World Series. That is the goal, not the crapshoot. The Yankees have been very they've gotten too comfortable comfortable. And again, there's a fine line between winning and losing, and then having that mindset, that focus, can put you over the top. And I would like the Yankees to maybe work on that. I think it makes a big difference. Thanks, Moose.
0: Yeah, Mike, I don't disagree with you. I mean, tell me the team right now in the American League that scares you. They've got a 3-game lead on the Rays in the American League East. Third place team, the Toronto Blue Jays, are 9 games back, right? The Guardians, who are 5 games over 500, as the Yankees are sitting there 17 over in the American League Central. And who do you want to tell me out in the American League West? Like the Yankees, where this is not, their run differential is plus 115. There are only two other teams in the American League. You want to know how bad the American League is? There's only two other teams that are in the positive when it comes to run differential. The Tampa Bay Rays are 11 games over 500. Their run differential is plus 7. The Seattle Mariners, who are sitting there at 500 at 39-39, they're plus 15. The Yankees are plus 115, sitting there 17 over. Like, there are no excuses this year for the Yankees. None. I mean, as you sit here on this, you know, Father's Day, Sunday, June the 21st, as they get set to take on the Cincinnati Reds this Sunday afternoon out in the Bronx, right? There are no excuses. Like, none. And very similar to what you saw with the Knicks. This is the Knicks Eastern Conference was wide open for them. This American League is wide open for the Yankees. Tell me the team. I mean, it shouldn't be a roll of the dice. You get to the MLB playoffs come October, it should be basically we're going to go out there and win. And put this team together. You know, they've dealt with the losses of Stanton. They've dealt with the loss of Grisham, Wells, the lack of production you're getting from the catcher spot. No right-handed hitting catcher. They've dealt with the injury of Judge. They played winning baseball without that. Even with the loss yesterday to Cincinnati, who cares? They've turned a deficit in the American League East to a lead as the Tampa Bay Rays, where it came crashing down to earth. Who's coming to get them in the American League? Name the team. I mean, the Red Sox are an embarrassment. They're 12 games under. Do you really fear, I mean, the Chicago White Sox, the Guardians? I mean, the Astros are 6 games under. The Mariners. I mean, there's no pressure in the American League in the regular season. It's a matter of building this team, getting ready for October. And then when you get to the American League playoffs, now this is probably just as the Knicks had the most pressure, this is going to be the Yankee team that's going to have the most pressure on them, because there's going to be no excuses when we get there. If this is what it looks like and they are healthy, based on what we've seen up until this point in time, now you go out there and strengthen them come the MLB trade deadline. And you add if you're Brian Cashman. And you take a swing. At some point in time, you got to put the chips in the middle of the table. You got to go out there and take a swing. To the victor go the spoils, right? I didn't love the move at the time, but the Knicks last offseason made a swing. They got rid of Tibbs and brought in Mike Brown and ended up working out. Now, did they add other pieces to this team? Yes, they did. But it worked out. They won an NBA championship. At some point in time, you got to go out there and take a swing. I'm not talking about getting rid of Boone. I'm talking about adding to this team. Strengthen the group. I mean, you're going out, beautiful Father's Day on this Sunday. Going out to the ballpark of the Bronx this afternoon. Sit back, relax, enjoy your favorite libation. It's a beautiful Father's Day. The Yankees are rolling right along, 3 games up in the American League East. And you think about cooler days in October. Enjoying your favorite libation. You think about a championship being won. A parade down the Canyon of Heroes. Yankees doing something as an organization they haven't done since 2009. You can start to think about that. You really can. When you look at this American League, which stinks. I mean, there's nobody else. It's like the Yankees walking out on the beach and there's nobody else around. Who else is there? Nobody. Even the Tampa Bay Rays. I mean, think about that. I mean, think about the fact that the biggest threat to the Yankees might be Tampa or Seattle. That's it. Not much there. There really isn't. So you can deal with the losses of Judge and Stanton. Lack of production at catcher. The fact that, you know, anytime McMahon hits the ball, it's like a holiday. Because all they do, and still, even with all that, they find ways to win games because they're the Yankees. And not just because of the uniform that they put on, but give guys like Bellinger. I mean, Goldschmidt has been... I joke around with Cashman, but you know, Goldschmidt was a wonderful ad. And he has all of a sudden visited the fountains of youth. I mean, he knew he was going to crush lefties, but he has been great this year. Got 5 home runs so far in the month of June after having 5 home runs in the month of May. His batting average in the month of June is north of 400. He's been ridiculous. And the Yankees are just humming right along, even after a bad loss yesterday. But now the goal is to win. Now ramp up that pressure. 1023, Melusis with you, 888-808-1019.
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0: All right, time right now for the Yankees Turning Point of the Game contest. Be the first caller right now, 866-540-9326, 866-540-WFA, and you win a Wendy's gift card. So there you have it. It's all brought to you from Wendy's. Eat late, eat great. And of course, WFAN, that is your Yankees Turning Point of the Game for last night's loss, or yesterday's loss, against the Cincinnati Reds. 1029, Malusa's with you, 888-808-1019. That is your number to call. Let's head out to Gino in New Jersey. He's up next to the Fan. What's going on, Gino?
21: Hey, how you doing? Do you hear me?
0: Good, Gino. How you doing, buddy? Good.
21: Living the dream, man. First of all, I got to say shout out First Half Pizza Man Squad. But more than anything, I want to say shout out to the Yankees, right? How good have we been doing? But it's time to have a conversation. Time to have a conversation about Anthony Bolton. And what do we do with him, right? Franchise-wise, long-term, where do you see Anthony Bolton? Because I know where I sit.
0: What do you see?
21: I see him in the camp. I see him out. Listen, I love it. Born and raised. He's a New Jersey kid, right? But I need consistency. I need a superstar at shortstop, and I don't see that in Anthony.
0: Yeah, I mean, Gino, like, I look at Volpe, and I say to myself, when it comes to this scenario, that I've not been impressed. You know, I don't think he's ever going to be the player that you envisioned that he was going to be, that the Yankees envisioned when he was coming up through the farm system. I don't think he's going to be that offensive player. I don't think he's ever going to be. I think he's probably his most comfortable position defensively. I don't think he's an everyday shortstop as far as being a gold glove third base, a gold glove shortstop. I don't see that. He could maybe transition over to second base. Like, I think he's a major leaguer. I just don't think he's ever going to be that caliber of player. I really don't. And could you envision him being out? Yeah, I mean, I guess you could look at that scenario. It's unfortunate because local kid, grew up a Yankee fan. Everything that we heard at the time, you know, you're driving down the West Side Highway, you see the billboard. You know, the comparisons I thought were unfair when you're saying he's going to be our next Jeter. Don't like some of the decision-making. Like the other night, I know it got excused. I mean, to stretch a double into a game tied at one. This was before Duvall gives up the grand slam to Benintendi against the Chicago White Sox. And that was a pinch-hit grand slam. And Duvall trying to sneak a fastball inside against him, turns on it, hits it, I don't know, 9-10 rows deep into right center field for Andrew Benintendi, the legendary Yankee. I say that ironically, or I say that, you know, sarcastically, I should say, when you're looking at Andrew Benintendi. But before that, half inning before, Volpe makes good contact, hits a double, tries to stretch into a triple, and gets thrown out by 10 feet, not even on a good throw at third base, and that gets excused away by Boone after the game. Like, that's just a, you know, that was one out, and that would have made it. That was, you're making the second out at third base. It's just bad baseball. That's the thing you look at. I love some of the defensive decisions he made last year. I understand he's playing with a hurt shoulder, but still, you know, well, we're taught to be aggressive. No, I mean, you got to have a high baseball IQ. There's a right way and a wrong way to go out there and play. That's the thing that bothers you at times. So, listen, people are going to look at Volpe and say he's still young. I think we've seen a lot of him to realize what he is and what he isn't as a player. And if he was all of a sudden going to take this leap, I think we would start to see that already. And I think you're starting to see the Yankees, obviously, the way that they've handled them this year. You know, before Caballero suffered the broken finger or fracture on his finger, when they decided to keep Volpe down in the minor leagues because Caballero had earned his way to being the Yankee starting shortstop. Let's head out to Manhattan. It's Ralph. It's the fan. What's going on, Ralph?
1: Well, I'll tell you, Mark, my father died 39 years ago, and he's with me every day. And you're so lucky to have those beautiful kids. And savor the day because it's a beautiful day dedicated to a very important person, your father. And that's, the father is so important in the family. But, you know, here's how far-reaching the Knicks thing is, Mark. You'll be surprised. I coached this guy on Zoom, fitness-wise, and he lives in Utah. He comes on with me with a Knicks jersey, a Brunson jersey, and he had nothing to do with the Knicks before all this hoopla. And he's a proud Knicks fan out there in Salt Lake City. So how about that?
0: That's really cool. Look at you doing a little workouts over Zoom. Good for you, Ralphie.
1: Well, you know, I threw that out there in case anybody wants to take me up on it. I'm doing pretty well. But here's the thing about Ham and her remarks. Hey, you could, you know, this is an opinion. This is what this whole thing is based upon. Everybody, it's like, you know, rear ends. Everybody has an opinion. And that's exactly what she gave. And she gave a very historically sound opinion. If you look at Tiny Archibald, I'm trying to name a few off the top of my head. Allen Iverson. These guys were top-notch players that never really, well, I could say never came close necessarily to an NBA championship. It's just historically correct what she said. She just happened to be wrong in Brunson's case, Mark. Don't you agree?
0: Yeah, I mean, yeah, that's right. I mean, that's the point. And like, I mean, everyone, what do you want Becky Hammon to say now? She was wrong? Okay, she was wrong. Congratulations and tip your cap to Jalen Brunson. She was wrong. I think more often than not, though, 9 times out of 10, size is going to matter. They're going to bank on the idea that smallish guards won't eventually win, that there's going to be deficiencies to their game. I think a lot of them came into play in terms of the Knicks' run, how they won this championship, who they were facing, teams' inability, whether it be youth and experience, to be able to take advantage of some of the matchup advantages they had in respective series. I'm not trying to tell you that, you know, the Knicks didn't earn it. They did. Brunson did a remarkable job, but he's now all of a sudden what Brunson did is now not all of a sudden going to change the mindset of NBA front offices across the league, that it's now going to bring in the small guard and make it cool. Like, I don't. I think they're going to look at him more as an outlier than anything else. And that there's going to be massive deficiencies when you have smaller guards. Just look at, you know, Deuce McBride in the series against San Antonio, right? He was not a smaller. He couldn't match up. I mean, he just could not match up given, you know, where he is from a size perspective. Like, it does matter. Now, it didn't matter with Brunson, but I think more often than not, I think that's going to be a major hindrance to guys that are coming into the NBA.
1: Oh, you know, Brunson's a young man. I'm 6'1". I used to be. Anyway, I'm 6 feet now. You shrink. He stands at 6 feet. I'm a pretty good judge of height. He's nowhere near what he's listed. He stands at about 6 feet, maybe a tad over 6 feet. And the one thing that I was a little bit, I make mention. I didn't care for his speech. He's such a class act. And he rose. I mean, to me, the pinnacle is Reed, Frazier, then you have Brunson. Just because Reed and Frazier won more, they won two. But the remarks weren't the greatest. You don't have to throw that out there during that very crucial time when the star is actually speaking in front of great crowds of people. Maybe he could have been a little classier. It was against the grain for him because he said everything right, but you could see that there's something bothering him about the not getting his just due. But I have to say to him, I would say to him if I could talk to him, hey, man, you proved everybody wrong. You know, there's no one thought that you could lead this team to the promised land after 53 years. You did it, and you did it with class. You did it with dignity. So next time when you talk, man, just act like you've been there because you've been there, Brunson. That's the fact.
0: Well, here's the deal. People are going to do it for you, Ralph.
1: Yeah.
0: Like, you don't necessarily need to go there. People will do it for you. They understand. Mm-hmm. They see it. We all witnessed it. We all bore witness to it, right? The actions speak louder than words. No matter what Jalen says, no matter what anyone else says, the fact is that you hold the Larry O'Brien trophy. You are the MVP of the NBA Finals. You gave us a Jordan-esque performance in a closeout game in Game 5. You did it. You know, my wife talks about, don't listen to people. Look at what they do. We all watch what Jalen Brunson did. And so people will do all that work for you. You know, all of, you know, the Knicks fans, everybody in the media will do that work for you. You don't necessarily need to go out there and look for, you know, your ounce of blood or redemption or the apologies. People will do it for you. You know, and that's what it comes along with it, because you did it. Because you accomplished the feat. Because you came here. And here's the other thing. You did something that, you know, no superstar wanted to do, because they didn't want to deal with the pressure. They didn't want to deal with the heat. They didn't want to deal with the expectations. They didn't want to deal with anything that came along with Madison Square Garden, right? So they, and you accomplished something that is as good as any superstar has accomplished in the NBA in quite some time. Look at what you've done for this city, and not just him individually, each and every member of the team, the OG Tip, Hart, you know, Bridges, Towns, they all, Mitchell Robinson, the rebounds that you saw in Game 5, like, they all played a role. Shamet had a run. McBride had a run. Alvarado had a run. The coaching of Mike Brown, Rick Brunson, Gent, the entire staff. I mean, they all played a role. They are the epitome of the word team.
1: Yep. Well, despite his defensive liabilities, I've never seen him loaf on defense. In other words, some guys just can't. It's tough to play defense every night, especially if you have the whole load on your hands offensively, which is in his case, of course. You know, that's what's going on there. I'll leave you with this. You know, I go back again. I have to harken back 69-70 when this team shared the basketball. They played the game right. The tenacity of Brunson and the other teammates really mirror what went on, 56 years ago. And, there's a great similarity between that team and this team. And I never thought the current day NBA would never prompt me to say those words. But in fact, in this case, it has. And this team resembles the team that was 56 years old.
0: Yeah, that's fair. I mean, Ralph, you're not wrong. It's a good call. Appreciate it. And it is a Father's Day, and want to wish my dad, Paul Malusis, in Bloville, New York, a happy Father's Day. I've talked about my dad, a Vietnam vet, best man at my wedding, time and time again. I talk about the fact that I hope to be the father to my kids that my dad was to me, and have the relationship that with my sons as they get older that I have with my dad. That's my, my goal. But all the great memories, all the great times when, the Knicks won the NBA championship, 8 days ago, last Saturday down in San Antonio. I think back to 94 and being in the building when my dad and I were there for Game 7 between the Rangers and the Canucks at MSG. I think we were sitting at the time in section, I think it was 327. But just to feel the emotion of that night was just absolutely remarkable. But, my best friend, love him, really special to me. So happy Father's Day to my dad, Paul. And to all the dads out there, hopefully you have a wonderful Father's Day, whatever that means to you, whether you're going out to Shinnecock to watch the U.S. Open, whether it's the pool, the beach, barbecue, sit back, relax, enjoy. However you define a great day, hopefully you have a wonderful Father's Day as you celebrate it today. 10:42, Malusis with you, 888-808-1019. It's a Father's Day edition of a Malusis Sunday. Straight ahead, our injury report. Dr. Brandon Erickson will join the program. We'll do that next.
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0: It is a Melusa Sunday Injury Report time, brought to you by Orland & Cohen Orthopedic Group, ranked number one in orthopedic care in New York, sixth in the nation by Castle Connolly. They have locations across Long Island, Staten Island, and Queens. Time to welcome aboard right now Dr. Brandon Erickson, Chief of Orthopedics at Northwell Phelps Hospital, Director of Orthopedics for the Westchester region. Brandon, how are you?
9: Happy Father's Day. Doing great.
0: No doubt. Happy Father's Day. What are you going to do today to celebrate, Doc?
9: Yeah, we're going to hit up some strawberry picking at a farm that's a little farther north of us, which is always a good time for the kids. And then probably some leftovers. We smoked some brisket yesterday, so that was a win.
0: Oh, nice. Look at you. And strawberry picking. That's nice. That's very nice. Maybe make a little rhubarb pie. I mean, whatever it might be.
9: I'll stick that one to Carrie's a better baker than I am. I'm better at the cooking and the meat. She's a much better baker than I am, so I'll pass that off to her.
0: Well, no doubt, from the birthday cake that you guys had, I can understand that. This was a thing of beauty. You know, the last time we spoke, the Knicks were still in the playoffs. Now they're NBA champions, Doc. Unbelievable.
9: It was an unbelievable run. Like I tell you, you know, all the credit in the world to Brunson and Robinson and Harden, et cetera. You know, I was really impressed with Robinson playing through that finger. You know, it really didn't look like it impacted him much. And, you know, really happy that he played so well with that.
0: You know, Doc, are there some guys, just quickly on Brunson here, are there some guys, because we saw him, you know, there should have been a foul call. There wasn't. Landing came down on the ankle. Some guys have the ability to go out there and deal with that, and deal with the bumps and the bruises, deal with the twists and the sprains a lot easier than others.
9: Yeah. You know, Moose, it's a really good question, because there are some guys who look like they have a very minor ankle sprain and they wind up missing 4 to 6 weeks. Whereas, you know, Brunson kind of gets low bridge, cheap shotted by Wembanyama's leg and he gets right back up. You know, it's funny. I do think there's a bit of that, you know, player specific, right? So some guys tend to swell up a lot more than others when an injury happens, even if it's relatively minor. Their body just almost has an over-exaggerated response to that, right? And some guys really don't have a huge response to that. You know, I think back, you know, one time when I was covering the Mets-Phillies game, you know, Bryce Harper took a fastball from Steven Matz basically to his hand, right? Just he put his hand up, he blocked basically a fastball that was coming at his head. And I saw him, and I was evaluating him after, and he said to me, listen, you know, my hand doesn't really swell up very much. And I said, okay, well, you know, we'll see tomorrow how bad it's going to be, thinking it was going to be very swollen. He came in the next day, and his hand was moving fine, and he looked great. And so, you know, I think there is something to be said about, you know, some of these guys who make it this far and are, you know, such elite-level athletes that their bodies, whether it's they've trained it to do it or that's just how their bodies are, they just don't get that exaggerated response that other guys get.
0: That's fair. And some guys obviously can, their bodies respond a little bit better to that kind of impact as well as compared to others, which you were mentioning, Doc. All right, let's stay on the baseball theme a little bit. When you look at Francisco Lindor, has begun his rehab process for the New York Mets. Haven't seen him since, I think it's April 22nd with that calf strain, was in a boot. You know, they say he's going to play two rehab games, did a simulated game. How quickly do you think we see the Mets shortstop back with a major league team?
9: You know, he did a great job in the simulated game, no setback. So they'll put him through, to your point, some rehab assignments. They'll see how he does next week. If he feels good, come Monday, Tuesday, and everything goes well as he continues to ramp, they'll let him come back. But you may see a limited workload for him. So we may see that he gets an extra day or two of rest in between games, whereas we're used to seeing him play pretty consistently. They may have a shorter leash on him to keep him out an extra day should he get any soreness in the calf. But, you know, most of the problem with the calf strains, as we've seen with him and football guys and some other baseball guys, is they can get tweaked or re-injured pretty easily. And so you really want to be conservative as the team doc before you let this guy come back, because if you let them come back too soon, and he re-aggravates it, then you set, you restart that clock and you send him all the way back to the beginning. So you really want to try to avoid that if you can.
0: All right. Now, speaking of calf injuries, what about Giancarlo Stanton? The word came out this past week that, you know, he not re, I guess, re-aggravated, tweaked it, whatever, however way you want to put it, Doc, but took a little bit of a step back in his recovery process. He's missed, a ton of games. You think about it, he's already missed, a quarter of the season. But what about Stan coming back off that calf strain?
9: Yeah, it's really frustrating for him, Moose, because, you know, they were obviously taking slow with him, and it wasn't, you know, that the team did anything wrong with it. It's just that as guys start to push, you are at risk for re-aggravating it, and unfortunately he did. And so now it basically walks back a lot of the progress he made. The question is going to be, do we hear any word about, you know, PRP stem cell type injections for him to try to make it so that this thing heals better? You know, the problem with that is, as you know, it takes him out an extra 6 weeks or so should he get that PRP or stem cell injection. So it's going to be a bit of a challenge. So we'll see if he progresses well. He may not need that, but if he's still slow to go, they may just bite the bullet and do some kind of biologic injection for him. But then that really pushes his return, you know, past the All-Star break.
0: All right. What's the next hurdle here for Judge dealing with that rib fracture?
9: Yeah, it's so funny. There's some things that we can speed up with, you know, different treatment modalities and things. When you're dealing with stress fractures, you know, we do things like bone stimulators and stuff like that to try to help the bone to heal faster, but it just takes a set amount of time for that bone to heal. And it's usually about 6 weeks. And it's why, you know, after we heard that injury and they were initially thinking thoracic outlet syndrome, then they said, okay, no, it's actually a bone bruise. And so they got to give it some time. The reason they came out pretty quickly and said, we're not even going to reevaluate them for 4 to 6 weeks is because even when we throw all this stuff at it, it still takes time for that bone to heal. And so for him, again, you don't want him to re-aggravate it. Stress fractures, you know, a little bit different than regular fractures, where if you have a clean break of a bone, the bones separate. But in a stress fracture, the bone is still totally intact. It's just that there's a little fracture line that goes across it, so it's not completely strong. So you don't want to run him back too soon, because if you do and that stress fracture line hasn't healed, you run the risk of that bone displacing a bit. So they want to play it a little bit slow with him. So that's why I think it'll be closer to that 4 to 6 week mark. They'll re-MRI it. They'll get a CAT scan. They'll make sure everything looks like it's healed. And if it is, then they can ramp him pretty quickly, because it's not something where we have to have a really long timeline to get back once that fracture's healed. But that fracture's got to be healed before they push him.
0: Now, how about when's the next hurdle here for Max Fried, who's dealing with that bruise in his pitching elbow?
9: Yeah, you know, the fixing elbow stuff is really challenging, because even though we say, hey, listen, there's a bruise, there's some inflammation that's going on there, right? One, you have to get the bruise and the swelling to get out of there. But two, there's also some usually little bit of injury to that ligament that happens when you get the bone bruise. Now, most of these guys have things wrong with their ligament. You don't get to play in the major leagues without having a ligament that's not 100% healthy. So when the ligament stretches just a little bit, it sometimes allows the two bones in the back of your elbow to hit when you're throwing. And if they hit and it's a very low impact, then it doesn't usually cause a problem. But if it's a little bit bigger impact, then the bones swell and they bruise and you wind up getting, like he had, an elbow bone bruise. So again, they have to let that bone bruise heal. Not quite as long as a stress fracture, but you're talking, you know, a good 2, 3, 4 weeks, depending on how fast the swelling in the bone gets out. But then you also have to let the ligament kind of scar in a little bit too, because chances are there is a little bit of damage to that. So once you get the elbow to quiet down, then he's got to do all the things that take stress off of his elbow as a pitcher, right? So we got to maximize his shoulder rotation. We got to fix his hip rotation. We got to work on his trunk and core. And once he gets all those things ready to go, then he has to ramp up his pitching. So it's not like a position player where when something's healed, they can get back in within a week or two. He has to basically ramp up for about the same amount of time that he's been shut down for before he can throw in a game.
0: We're talking with Dr. Brandon Erickson, Orland and Cohen, our injury report each and every Sunday right here. Mark Malusis with you, the fan in New York. Doc, low World Cup. I think Ismael Kone, right? The Canadian star in World Cup. The horrific injury that he suffered. How exactly does that go down?
9: Of course, I got to tell you, I watched that replay at least 15 times trying to figure out how that happened, because usually a tibia fracture, right, we see it from really, really big traumas. So it happens in football, it happens in car accidents, motorcycle accidents, bad falls. He got kicked in that leg by one of the Qatar guys and landed on it funny, but it seemed like it was the kick that really caused that tibia to break. So it begs the question of, was there something going on in this bone beforehand that then weakened it and led it to break from that kick? Now, obviously, soccer players can generate a tremendous amount of force through their leg, but it's very unlikely that if, you know, Moose, you came over and you kicked me in the leg, you're probably not going to break my leg. But for him, it did. And so it could have been that it just right angle, right way, it just hit it and it broke it. But my concern is that there was something else going on in the bone. So we'll see as they fix this and as more data comes out about this, if there was something else, either an old stress fracture or a little cyst or something in the bone that weakened that area and made it more susceptible, more likely that this could happen. But that was pretty interesting to see because you just don't usually see that.
15: No, you don't. I mean, and it was tough to watch. It really was, and tough to see on replay. I'm curious about Christian Pulisic, the United States star. When you look at the fact that he's dealing with a calf injury, not all calf injuries are one and the same. We know that, Doc. You've educated us on that. Number two is calf injuries with regards to different sports. What is a calf injury in soccer more significant than a calf injury in other sports?
9: Well, the problem with the calf injury in soccer is that, you know, it winds up, you run so many miles over the course of the game, right? It's hard to avoid re-aggravating something that's going on with a soft tissue strain in your lower body, whether it's calf, hamstring, et cetera. For, you know, Pulisic, we've seen some issues, not in the calf, but just soft tissue with him in the past, right? He had that pelvic bruise a couple of years back in the World Cup. Then he actually underwent sports hernia surgery when he was at Chelsea. And so he's had some soft tissue strains in the past. And so when you have a calf strain in a soccer player, one, you have to make sure that they can run without issue and they can cut and sprint without issue. Two, you have to make sure that he can take some trauma to the calf, right? Because obviously there's going to be some guys that are going to kick him in the calf. But then three, you have to just take that workload into account. So in different sports, obviously you can manage workload differently. Really hard to manage a player's workload in soccer while they're playing. So, you know, it's not surprising that sometimes we see guys get pulled after the first half, like they did certainly in the first game, to try to protect that and give it more time to heal. But you're right. Different sports definitely stress the calf in different ways.
15: I want to ask you a strange one, Doc, and about Cristiano Ronaldo, the Portugal star. He's 41 years old. I'm curious in terms of, when does the athlete, like, and, you know, he's trying to win a World Cup, he's trying to win it for Portugal, he's no longer the player he once was, right? But obviously, he's still a huge global icon when you look at the sport of soccer. How difficult is it? When do you start to see signs of age factoring in when you're looking at athletes?
9: Yeah, it's a really hard thing to pick up on, Moose, because I think if we were good at picking up on that, you would avoid guys playing a little too long in their careers. People wouldn't, you know, necessarily be signed in the later half of their career if they started to show signs of slowing down. You know, from a soccer perspective, there's obviously a couple things you look at. One is your wind, right? Can you keep up running the 5, 10 miles, 15 miles that you have to run in the course of a soccer game and not show signs of kind of bending over, losing your speed at the end? Two, what's your top speed like, right? Because most times in soccer, you're not at top speed, but occasionally, you know, to run for a ball, you know, somebody leads you pretty nicely, you got to hit that sprint. And so if you can't get up to your max speed, which, you know, obviously sometimes is known, sometimes is hard to measure, but they have so many metrics now that we track these guys with that it's much easier for us to do it now. So that's the second thing you look at. And then three, you know, soft tissue injuries will a lot of times creep up on guys as they get a little bit older because they lose that elasticity, that pliability in their soft tissues as they get a little bit older, right? So Moose, when you and I were 15 years old, right, you could stretch a little bit better than you can now. As we get a little older now, hard to stretch out the calves, hard to stretch out the hamstrings a little bit more because you've seen some trauma. The tissues have gotten a little bit tighter. You formed a little bit more scar tissue. They lose that elasticity. And so when you lose that, your injury risk goes up a bit. So there's not, it's a long-winded way of saying there's not one particular thing that we look at and we say, yes, this guy lost a step. Really hard to tell that. It's more of a kind of coalition or kind of amassing of everything else that goes on around them and trying to take little bits and pieces to see how they're different year to year.
15: Doc, you're the best. It's a Father's Day weekend. Happy Father's Day. Enjoy it. Enjoy the strawberry picking. Enjoy the brisket. Toy Story 5, are you and Terry going to take the kids to go see Toy Story 5? A little buzz?
9: I would love to take them. I don't know that Layla could sit through a movie yet, Moose, so we'll probably wait till it comes out on Disney Plus and then we'll watch it with them. I'm very excited for it, though. Are you excited?
15: Yeah, I'm excited too. Yeah, no doubt about it. Who doesn't love Toy Story? Buzz and Woody and everything like that. Get the gang back together again. Should be fun.
9: I'm very excited about it. What are you guys doing for Father's Day once you're done today?
15: I'm doing an event later on this afternoon. Then, you know, maybe go get some dinner later on tonight, something like that.
16: nothing, you know, make sure we got lacrosse all weekend long. So it's, you know, it's a lot of lacrosse, a lot of lax. So it's all good. It's all good. You know, you roll with it. But Doc, you're the best. Appreciate it. Enjoy and have a happy Father's Day. Love chatting with you and talking injuries each and every week. Enjoy the rest of your Sunday. All right.
17: Bless you too. Happy Father's Day.
15: You got it. There's Dr. Brandon Erickson with our injury report. Mark Melusis with you. 888-808-1019. 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
2: .09 on this Sunday. It's a Melusa Sunday. Happy Father's Day, one and all. 888-808-1019. That is your number to call. Congratulations to John from Danbury. He knew the Yankees turning point of the game, was the first caller correct to identify it. The loss yesterday to Cincinnati. He got a $100 Wendy's gift card from our friends at Wendy's. Eat great, even late at Wendy's. It's all from your flagship station for New York Yankees baseball, which is us right here, WFAN. Let's head down to Philadelphia. It's Jeff. It's the fan. What's going on, Jeff? Kicking off the 11 o'clock hour. How are you?
3: Mark, how are you going, buddy? How you doing? Can you hear me, Mark?
2: Great, Jeff. How are you, buddy? First of all, I got you. Yeah, loud and clear.
3: No. I just want to say you do an unbelievable job. I love listening to you. I think everyone out there appreciates what you do, especially on a day like today, like Father's Day. Happy Father's Day to everyone. And you know, I was going to talk to you. I have 2 points. Can I make 2 points? One is that sports is like the connective tissue between fathers and sons. You know, there's not, I'm sure that every father, every son has at least one memory that's either going to a game, participating together, or teaching his father, teaching his son how to play something, or going to a, there is, sports allows sons to really engage with their fathers. And my father passed away a few years ago, but you know, I can always remember him bringing me to games. Excuse me. I'm sorry. I didn't know. It's going to swell up a little bit. But anyway, I think it's amazing how, you know, we take sports for granted, but you really see how it really connects people, and especially fathers and sons. So that's the first thing. The second thing is the Knicks were amazing. Tons of talk about it. And I don't want to, a small little thing that would have made it even better for me, and maybe not for everyone else. I wish ESPN asked Walt Clyde Frazier to commentate with Mike Green, just for be part of that force, be a foursome for a little while, or even just a twosome for a little while, because it would have been great to hear his comments as they were going through such a great series. I know he was there and they honored him and that was special, but it would have been nice to hear from him. And that's the little miss I had with the whole thing. It was a great New York. You know, I think one of the most likable teams that you can watch. I'm trying to think back, you know, I'm sure the 70 and the 73, I remember seeing a little, talking about a moment, my father let me watch it late night, the game in 73, black and white TV, but I don't remember the team. I don't know how likable. I know they're great people, but this is like the 96 Yankees, you know, the guys like Bernie and Jeter, and it just seems like they're really good people. Even if you didn't, if you hated them, if you were a Met fan, you had to admit that the Yanks were good guys. Those guys were good guys. And the same thing with these Knicks. So anyway, that was what I wanted to say.
2: Yeah. Jeff, well said. Right. Yeah. Yeah, I think, listen, there's always a special quality when you do it for the first time and win a championship in a long time. And I think that the fact that the Knicks had not won in 53 years, it had been a while since the Yankees won in 96, 54 years with the Rangers in 94. You know, there's similar droughts now when you're looking at the Jets haven't won since 69. The last title that we enjoyed in this area was the Giants' run, knocking off the Patriots once again, the Super Bowl out there in Indianapolis in 2011. So it's been a while for this. So, yeah, there's a lot to like about this Knicks team. We've gone through it. I mean, you can, each and every one of those players has got a little bit of a redemption story and a little bit of a, you know, kind of a career arc, whether it be Towns, Brunson, Hart, Bridges, OG Anunoby, you know, even throwing Mitchell Robinson.

0: Robinson from a coaching perspective, when you're looking at Mike Brown, there's a lot there. I mean, there is, it's a really what we witnessed and the ease to which they did it. We said a while back, if it wasn't going to be this year, when would it exactly be with the way that things had broken? And they took advantage of it. We referenced it earlier, you know, that Roommates podcast that that they taped on Friday night at the theater at Madison Square Garden, you know, happened to catch a good half hour, 45 minutes of it, and where Hart's talking about the reaction. We mentioned it at the time, as did others, you know, the reaction by San Antonio to knocking off Oklahoma City and the emotion that they showed. Didn't give you a sense that they felt like there was one more hill to climb. And it's hard to get that emotional edge back. With all that, I think from a coaching to a player perspective, you know, San Antonio wasn't ready to win. The Knicks were. Let's head out to Queens. It's Richie. It's the fan. What's going on, Richie?
1: Hey, Moose. Shout out, man. You know, for happy Father's Day to you. I think of Father's Day, I think of Bunning in 64. That's probably a highlight for Father's Day. Hey, I want to give a shout out to Dr. Erickson. You know, most times when you have that kind of report, it's kind of maybe boring, it could be redundant. He's phenomenal. I mean, the way you interact with him, Moose, and the way he in layman's terms, explains things, he's as good as it gets.
0: Yeah, he's great.
1: And he seems like a great guy, too. So, you know, again,
0: oh, good guy. Good family. Great at what he does. Yeah, no doubt.
1: Yeah, injury report, like how exciting can it be? But the way he breaks it down and people want to know about injuries when guys are coming back. I mean, obviously Stanton's on the injury report every year. That goes without saying. But, and real quick, too, with this Open, I know you're into golf a little bit. I'd be shocked if he loses at Wyndham Club. I was hoping for a real exciting day. I don't think we're going to get one. It's going to be very tough to make up six strokes at a course like this unless he totally collapses. So I'd be shocked. With the Knicks, Moose, I don't get
0: it. Well, and that's the tough thing. I mean, Richie, just one thing on the Open. That would be the tough thing. It would have to be his opening round 64 set the tone for the rest of the way because I think his next two rounds were 69 and 70, right? So that 64 has stood the test and created that separation. He would have to really collapse. You know, do you really see any of these golfers going that low? Even with Scheffler being six strokes off the lead, he'd have to come back to the pack. I mean, what do you think for this tournament to be in contention, final four holes, what do you think Scheffler would need to shoot today? And what do you think Clark, within reason, what do you think Clark would need to, you know, how many do you think Clark is capable of shooting 72, 73 today where he's shooting 2-3 over par? He brings him back. I mean, that's conceivable, I guess.
1: I can see that.
0: If you look at the way the course is play, if you look at the way the course is playing, I mean, if Scheffler shoots 1 under par, 2 under, you'd really need Wyndham Clark to kind of really kind of collapse here in the final round, something that he has not shown signs of doing.
1: Yeah, and you know how tough that course is. I don't know the wind conditions. I'm on the way in from Long Island to PA, so I don't know the conditions. But for somebody to shoot a 64, 65 in that conditions and with that rough and the contours of the green, and yeah, it'd be real tough. And if Wyndham would have to shoot a 73, could that happen more so than a 65? Yeah, but I want to see competitive, but it's going to be real difficult. Hey, with the Knicks, Moose, I can't say anything negative about what happened. I don't want to hear about people saying you can't win with Brunson, small guard. And to be upset, I don't think he's upset. I think he said, hey, I showed you. And so people are entitled to their opinion. And base history, like you said, back history proved that, you know, you need a big man. You need a more solid front court. A small guy can't lead it. So, Godspeed to him. He did it incredible. Real quick with the Yankees. You're not going to win with Duvall. Duvall's got to go. They've got to address the bullpen. I can see Weathers, LeBron's coming in there, being that setup guy. So I think they'll address that. The back end of your lineup is pathetic. I agree, but there's a lot of teams that way, Moose, if you look at it. It's not just the Yankees. You know, Austin Wells giving them nothing is really, really kind of tragic. And McMahon, I thought, would be a 20-home-run guy. And there were talks, Moose, because I talk to SF Radio a lot with the Giants. They were talking about Chapman Chapman would be a definite upgrade. He's not what he was in Oakland, but he would be an upgrade. I don't know if they'd want to take on that salary. But they don't, you know, they've made up 11 games, Moose, in 23 games. They were 8 behind Tampa Bay 23 games ago. They are the class of the American League. And just to end it, I've always said it's about the playoffs. This is a year, much, a little bit like the Knicks, they got to go out and win the World Series. They're capable of doing it, and they've got to address that bullpen. You can live with Bednar. Can't live with the ball as you set up, guys. So I think they'll address that bullpen. Great. You have a great day, Moose.
0: Well, yeah, you got it, Richie. Happy Father's Day. I mean, imagine with the complexion of the way the American League looks right now, where the Yankees don't make it to the World Series. Like, think about that for a second. And, like, I get the whole roll of the dice. You never know. You know, build for the regular season, cross the fingers, hope for the best come October. Like, all the nonsense that you hear when a team fails or trying to tamper down expectations when you get to October, right? Regular season success, not necessarily an indicator of what you're going to happen in October. Like, all of that. But look at the American League. Like, what team? Tell me a team right now you're buying into. Say, yeah, that's the team. Cleveland? Chicago, the White Sox. I mean, you want to tell me Seattle? We're sitting there at 500 on the year. I mean, Tampa's gasping for air. I mean, what's the team in the American League? There's only three teams that have got a run differential in the plus. The Yankees are plus 115. There's nobody else. So the Yankees have the embarrassment here where they're going to be able to kind of coast here a little bit. And they've dealt with injuries. Not like you might call up and be like, well, listen, everyone's healthy. I mean, they're not. Freed, Judge, Stanton, Grisham, yet all they do is win. I understand they didn't yesterday, but you get the point. But now it's, I mean, if just like we talked about with the Knicks, if it's not now, when? If you don't get to a World Series this year, then it's a catastrophe, disaster. And that's what the expectations are going to be. You have a starting rotation, when healthy, of Freed, Cole, and Schlittler. Your top three guys, put them whatever order you want to put them into. Schlittler's got a 1.71 ERA. Back into the bullpen, maybe it's LeGrand Hay who ends up being that swing and miss guy. Maybe you add somebody in from the outside, and bring him in. Got to address the catching spot at one point in time as well. If you're Brian Cashman, got to go out there and add to this team. Mitch in East Windsor is up next in the Fan. What's going on, Mitch? How are you, buddy?
2: Good morning, Mark. Happy Father's Day to you and everybody out there, too.
0: Good morning, Mitch.
2: Yes, it is. It's a great morning. You think the next, I read a little bit, that they're not going to go over second apron. They don't want to spend money. I hope they can keep. Hope they draft somebody that's good. I know it'll be a low in the first round. And you think the Lakers can add somebody besides re-signing AR, and hopefully LeBron comes to his senses and renews his vows to the Lakers.
0: Hopefully, who does LeBron?
2: LeBron.
0: Well,
2: yeah,
0: can I ask you a question? Is LeBron gonna take a haircut? Is he gonna look for every single last dollar?
2: It's better than mine.
0: No, you get the point. I mean, the point being is LeBron going to go and is he going to help out, you know, wherever he lands, right? And willing, saying, well, I've made a lot of money, and he has, and I have no idea. Or, you know, the tone that was set by Jalen Brunson, or is he going to go out there and take a little bit less? And they're obviously at different stages of his career, of their career. Like, you know, LeBron's toward the tail end. Brunson is right deep smack right in the middle of it, right? But Brunson took, you know, $113 million haircut because he realized he needed help and wanted to help out the organization, realized that he's probably going to be able to make up for that should the Knicks win an NBA title, which he will, right? Now, for LeBron here at this stage, if he wants to come back and play, and what bothers you about LeBron is it's like, you know, and, you know, the whole GOAT conversation. And, you know, if you're the greatest, like, how many times do you see Michael going out there talking about the fact that he's the greatest of all time? I mean, that's what bothers you. But at this stage, is LeBron, if he goes back to the Lakers, is he going to play and give them the wherewithal financially to be able to add players around him to try and win another NBA title before his career's over if he goes back to Los Angeles?
2: Are we supposed to feel bad for him that he's the third option? if he really wanted to help the Lakers, he'd be the fourth option. Just free up some money. That's what I would think.
0: Yeah,
2: I would think. You won or not?
0: Yeah, I don't know. Yeah, you just get it. You know what's refreshing? Here's what's refreshing is that, like, at one point it used to dominate the lexicon. Like, I don't care. Not that I don't see, you know, if you want to call up and talk about it and will we engage in the conversation? Yes, you will engage in the conversation. But there was one point in time where that was all you cared about. Like, what was going on with LeBron when you talked about the NBA? And I don't necessarily care. I really don't. At this stage, I you know, if LeBron wants to, you know, end up in Golden State, or he wants to end up in Los Angeles back with the Lakers, or if he wants to go someplace else, like, I don't care. I don't want him coming here to New York being part of the Knicks. I really don't. And I wonder if those guys look at it and realize there's an opportunity lost. Like, and maybe they don't. Maybe they don't, they just don't care. And I do think there's an adage where there are basketball players that play to play and there's basketball players that play to win. But with the way that, you know, this city embraced this group, you know, what would that have added? You know, and if someone hops on board now, it's not going to feel one and the same, right? It's being that, you know, first team in. Being part of that group that accomplished something that no other Knick team had done in 53 years. But, you know, deep down, if you were had the opportunity and you passed because you didn't think the juice was worth the squeeze and you watched this city, the greatest city in the world, right? The media capital of the world, just wrap their arms around this team. The celebrations that we saw, how it hit different. Anything else we have seen in quite some time. That's saying a lot for New York. I wonder if there's a little bit of remorse for players that had the opportunity to come here in years gone by and said thanks, but no thanks. I wonder. Maybe there's not. Maybe there is. I don't know. And if there is, probably never going to go out there and admit it. Because it was ridiculously special what this Knick team did provide this team. And that's why, you know, they're getting the Kings welcome wherever they go, and rightfully so. 1126, Melusis with you. 888-808-1019. That's your number to call. Jack across the way, other side at the controls. It's a Melusis Sunday, a Father's Day edition. Happy Father's Day to everyone out there. We'll come back with your busy calls and more next.
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3: The Larry O'Brien Trophy is back in New York. The Knicks are champions. 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
0: All right, 11:32 on this Melusis Sunday. Mark Melusis with you. 888-808-1019. That is your number to call. Happy Father's Day out there. Enjoy the day. We're taking you right up until 12:55. Yankees baseball comes your way. Then let's head out to Dix Hills. It's Harvey. It's the Fan. What's going on, Harvey?
14: Hi, Mark. We're celebrating our fathers. My wife and I are both, and so are you. My father had a big part in my life, and I celebrate him almost every day. So, anyway. I'd like to speak about the Knicks. I'd like to continue with this process because I don't want to hear, personally, I don't want to hear any more about the fact that Brunson was 6'2". That was not the most important part of this win. Most important part was they made a coaching change. The players believed in Mike Brown's system, an unselfish basketball system, and they were, San Antonio was beating their opponents every first quarter, but they couldn't finish the games, and the Knicks managed to finish almost every game and win. That's the important part, not the fact that he's 6'2".
0: Well, I mean, it depends on how you look at it. Yeah, well, of course.
14: That's how I look at it, yeah.
0: The part is that they won, Harvey.
14: That's
0: yeah,
14: all right.
0: I mean, that's it. But, I get it. I don't know if, you know that they played, they went back to, you know, very old school Thibodeau Brunson offense in game five, right? Where he had the ball in his hands and he was the one that was basically orchestrating everything, similar to what
14: he put it on. He put the whole thing on his back.
0: Thibodeau,
14: Thibodeau
0: defensive principles. They went back to as well, as these playoffs ran along. I mean, there were, listen, I think that you can't talk about the Knicks winning without giving credit to the culture and really the physical tone that was set by Tom Thibodeau that enabled this team to go out there and finish. And you feel bad for Tibbs. Then I'm sure, as you heard Taj Gibson talk about, that he's happy for the players that they were able to win it. It was his dream job, the way it all went down. And you give Mike Brown credit. Listen, there's nothing else you can say. You know, the proof is in the pudding. They won the NBA title. So
14: you should celebrate.
0: He's going to use the things. Yeah, he's going to use it as a motivator, and continue to use it as a motivator that people detract from him as an NBA player, of what they limit what he could potentially accomplish based on the size of the athlete, and he told them basically all to shove it, literally.
14: Yeah, well, I'm not taking credit away from
0: that
14: Thibodeau.
0: Game-time performance and winning a championship. Yeah,
14: Mark, I'm not taking credit away from Thibodeau. I'm just telling you that. Okay. The winning coach had a system, and they won that game, and that's it, as far as I'm concerned. Can I ask you a question?
0: Yeah, they did.
14: Yeah.
0: Sure.
14: The one thing that was embarrassing, the negative, is, and you're an expert at this, the officiating was either biased or poor, and that affected more of the outcome of that game. The bottom line is that, you know, everybody I bring up the NFL. They're not that great anyway. But they hire, for the finals or the Super Bowl, they hire the best officials, either crews or individuals. I think the NBA's got to pay attention. It was obvious. And then the other thing is, has there ever been a situation where they started with a national college championship team? It's really the Villanova Four, really, when you think about it, right?
0: Well, no, there's no longer.
14: Well,
0: McKee
14: had Bridges, Brunson, Hart, and DiVincenzo before. Has there ever been a case where, did he start with this? Is this the nugget that he started with a Villanova? And Jay, don't forget, Jay Wright was a former Hofstra coach, by the way. So, but did they start with that nugget? Yeah. Is that the way he started building this thing?
0: No. It was Randall and Brunson at the beginning. Then they added DiVincenzo, who signed as a free agent.
14: Right.
0: And then they traded for Josh Hart with Portland. And then they made the big trade with Mikal Bridges. But after then bringing the four of them together, they traded DiVincenzo to Minnesota with Julius Randle to go get Karl Anthony Towns.
14: But do you know of any situation where they took a national championship team and made them the nugget of an NBA professional team? When you think about it.
0: Oh, where you've had that? I don't know. I'd have to go back and look. I mean, there have been teammates that played in college that ended up playing the NBA together. I don't know if it's anything that is similar to this. I mean, if the quartet ever played together, you feel bad for DiVincenzo as well, that he wasn't a part of this. And the Knicks tried to make that deal without DiVincenzo being a part of it out to Minnesota. And the T-Wolves wouldn't make the trade without DiVincenzo being a part of it. So that's the disappointing aspect of it. But, yeah, I mean, that's how it all began. I mean, when you go back to it, the We Here era of Julius Randle with Tom Thibodeau, I mean, that's where really kind of the culture and the tone was set in terms of what the expectations were. And then Brunson and company, and really Jalen, set the tone and was really – raise the level of everyone around him, and true instrument of change. Let's head out to Jersey. It's Andy. It's the fan. What's going on, Andy?
15: Hey, Moose. Happy Father's Day.
0: Happy Father's Day, Andy. What's on your mind, buddy?
15: So, NBA officiating. The previous caller was really calling out the officials. The problem I have with NBA officiating, and it was really evident in the NBA championships this year, was inconsistency in enforcement of the rules, which tells me the rules are kind of, I don't know, squishy. You know, how can a guy give up his dribble inside the 3-point line, take two steps back and shoot a 3-pointer? How can someone drive into the basket, pick up his dribble at the top of the key, take four steps and make a layup? I mean, you know, I grew up in the days when it was a step and a half on a layup when you give up your dribble.
0: Yeah, I'm not going to tell you the officiating was great, Andy. I'm not going to say it. I thought it was inconsistent, you know, both ways. I also think there were times where they were overprotective of Victor Wembanyama, and they missed things that were on the court. It didn't end up costing the Knicks a title, though. Like, you'd have more of, like, I don't, you know, so, you know, now the question is, okay, well, what do you do to change that if you're the NBA, right? Well, do you really like the narratives of that? When Scott Foster's officiating in a game that everybody on social media is going, oh, he's in there because he's the extender, right? They want to get this to a sixth game, right? And he's going to go above and beyond. Do you like that if you're Adam Silver in the NBA? I don't know if you necessarily like that, right? I think you like the ratings, right? I think you like the fact that the amount of people that were watching it, and it was the highest rated series in like 25, 30 years, whatever it might be. Well, it's going to happen when you have a team that's involved in that plays their basketball in NYC and hasn't won a title in 53 years, and you've got New Yorkers all across the country. And then it's going to happen when you've got, you know, a generational talent when you're looking at the Victor Wembanyama, right? So all those things played in, they would have loved to it. So I'm not going to tell you that it was a really well officiated series. No, I don't think it really particularly was. But yeah, I have more of an issue if it cost the Knicks a championship. It didn't. Right? They were able to overcome it. They overcame the officiating. They overcame the brilliance of Wembanyama. They overcame poor starts. They overcame double-digit deficits. They overcame it all. In the end, you know, as Mitch Johnson said, you know, they were the better team. The better team won the title. And so that was it. You know, the San Antonio is going to say, well, we led for 73% of the series. Who cares? It doesn't matter. Who's leading at the end of the game? And you know, in four of the five matchups, it was the New York Knicks.
15: Yeah, I agree, Moose, but it shouldn't be on the officials' subjectivity game by game. They need to clean up the rules and have the officials call the game as the rules define it. Take the subjectivity out of the game.
0: Yeah, no, I understand, you know, but you're not going to, there's going to be some things that get missed. I mean, traveling calls get missed all over the place. I mean, there was one on the De'Aaron Fox, the double dribble, where he picked up his dribble, then all of a sudden he started dribbling again. That made little to no sense. I mean, there was a lot of stuff. I thought, you know, what they did in Game 5 with Karl Anthony Towns, it's one thing to protect Wembanyama. It's another thing. And Cat can be the victim at times of, you know, his own, you know, overzealousness with some of the stuff that he does. And he picks up some terrible fouls. But even then, I thought there were some times where they were going above and beyond, which is a shame because you want to see the best players on the court decide the game. Let's head out to New Rochelle. It's Rob. It's the fam. What's going on, Robbie?
16: Happy Fall as they move. Hope everything is well, my friend.
0: Everything's great. Happy Father's Day to everyone out there. No doubt, Robbie. Appreciate it.
16: Saratoga in a couple of weeks, Moose. We'll be occupied with the great spa up there. I hope maybe I might see you up there this year. I know you go with your dad once a year. Can't wait for that, Moose.
0: Yeah, usually right around Travers weekend. We'll see. Yeah, we'll see this year what we've going on. Are you going to be up there? How many days are you going up there this year, Robbie?
16: Moose, we go like a couple of Thursdays. Me and my friends, we'll go up there like a couple of Thursdays during the meet. I don't like the big crowds no more standing there. I went Travis Day one time. It was a madhouse, and it started raining. So we go like on a Thursday and a Friday, me and my friends. Like we go up like three times a year for the day, and we come home. And that's it.
0: Nice.
16: Whether we win or lose, that's what we do. You know, we go home, have a good time and everything. But anyway, Moose, listen. I haven't drank any of that orange Kool-Aid yet, Moose. You know, listen, as a Celtic fan, It was a great accomplishment, but if somebody comes on here as a Net fan and says I like the Knicks now because I live in New York, that's all nonsense. When you're a true fan, that doesn't matter where you live in a cave. You got to stick with your team and everything. And as far as Moves as a likable team, yes, it is, but that's going to change a little for more than half the population because some of these guys who don't go to the White House, and I heard Josh Hart isn't going. That's going to change a lot of guys' opinion. But that's a story. You know, whatever they do, they could do, but if they just show up and shake the guy's hand, I would say, you know something, you're a man. You did the right thing. You can walk away and do what you want. But as far as the stature of the NBA now, Moose, in racing terms, listen, it's not a grade one no more. It's a grade two, Moose. If this team played in the era with Ewing and those guys, Listen, Moose, if Ewing's guys played in this era, they would have won. And then here's another thing, Moose. They want to put a statue of Brunson at Madison Square Garden. Can you wait for the guy to retire to see what he does? Messier don't even have one there. They're making this thing out to be.
0: Yeah, I don't think.
16: He can't put a statue in front of Madison Square Garden.
0: It doesn't mean it's gonna. You threw a lot out there, Robbie. Appreciate it. Happy Father's Day. Enjoy Toga and good luck on those. Good luck when you go out there and hopefully you hit some doubles and tries and everything that comes along with it. Nothing like the spa in the summer, the mountain air. The little bit of rain here and there, but it's a beautiful spot to go visit at some point in time. If you've never gone, just take a drive up there. It's not that far, 2.5 hours away from NYC. It's tremendous to go. Not to, that I need to be an advocate for the New York Racing Association, which I love, but enjoy Saratoga. But Robbie, as far as the Knicks are concerned, I mean, don't do it. Like the whole, where does this team lie? They wouldn't have, if you threw Patrick or they're not as good as the 90s Bulls or they're not the Warriors, they're not, they're an NBA champion. Like they rest on that victory alone and that title alone, right? Well, we can figure out over the course of time just how good it is and how good the championship is. Let's see exactly what they do here moving forward. As far as the statues going out, people like Brunson deserves a statue, OG deserves a statue. I mean, come on now. People say things at the time they don't necessarily mean. I mean, will there be a statue? I mean, potentially. I mean, maybe down the line, but we'll see. I think what it shows you is the excitement. Like, that's why it bothers me when people don't, like, not bothers me to the core, but when people are like, I don't really like sports. And I'm not telling you have to live it, eat it, breathe it every single day like, you know, I do or a lot of people do and how, you know, the fans in this marketplace and, you know, that's got to be the end all be all. I don't think it necessarily needs to be that, but just look at what we witnessed here in this city over the last, you know, 10, 11 weeks of what the New York Knicks have done. And how it brought everybody together. You know, everybody. It was a great unifier. You know, of course, there were people that, unfortunately, you know, some of the scenes that you saw across New York City were very, very unfortunate and scary. It should never happen. But for the most part, there's a lot of, you know, enjoyment, excitement, love, like all that kind of stuff. It was great. You know, that's what sports can do. You know, in those special moments, in those championship runs, the watch parties, everything that comes along with it. That's what sports can do. That's what, when the unexpected happens, when you see a team that has an unbelievable amount of pressure and they have their talent meet the moment and they win that title. That team can create a memory that, and sports can create a memory unlike anything else. That's what makes it special. That's why I don't understand when people are like, I don't really necessarily care, or you know, it doesn't really mean all that much, or anything. And I said, well, you're missing the point. Like when you talk about storylines and redemption storylines, when you talk about, you know, Brunson, Towns. I mean, individually, you can go back, you know, to, you know, the criticism of Eli when he was a Giant. And lack of leadership and leading the Giants to his championship in 07. And that run, 2011. When you think about, you know, the Yankees winning in 09. Like all of them. It adds to it. Really does. What the Yankees potentially could do now, this year, as we've discussed. But what the Knicks meant to this city is unlike anything we've seen probably in quite some time. What that celebration was on Thursday. Even though there wasn't 3 million or 4 million people on that parade route, it was a couple million, but many people were turned away. It was ridiculously special. That's what sports can do. It's fun. 11:48, Malus is with you. 888-808-1019.
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0: All right, 11:55, Melusis with you. 888-808-1019 is your number to call. Dave Pomona is up next on the fan. What's going on, Dave? How are you, buddy?
23: Hello, hello. Can you hear me now? Hello? Can you hear me?
0: I got you, Dave. Yes.
23: Hello. Okay.
0: Yes. Hello.
23: Moose,
0: yes. Hello.
23: Great to talk to you again. You know, Moose, you and I go back 20-plus years for a long time. We've known each other. Through both Frank and Neil, and I hope to wish them both a happy Father's Day.
0: Yeah, WRCR, yeah, in Rockland County.
23: And
0: no doubt.
23: All three of you guys deserve a happy Father's Day, and I hope they're okay, too. But, Boos, I hope you give me a little more slack here. Like, I got to get this all out as fast as I can. But come this October, the banner will be raised at Madison Square Garden, the championship banner. Boos. Marv's got to be there. Marv Albert needs to be there. And if his son is listening, who is now the TV voice of the Rangers, should do the same thing Susan Wallman did with George and Yogi. Set up a meeting. And I'm sure his father will admit that he was wrong and he would apologize. I know that could happen. So, and I'm hoping that the Nick.
0: Yeah, it would be really cool. I mean, can you put that on Kenny to get that done? I mean, I don't know. I mean, maybe it needs to be somebody. Maybe it's Kenny. Maybe it's somebody else.
23: Well, it'll be a perfect Father's Day.
0: I don't know.
23: It would be a perfect Father's Day for Marv. And I heard his interview with Joe Moose. I'm concerned his voice is very weak, and I could sense he's still hurting. And I hope maybe the Nick and Ranger fans who heard his call the last few seconds of the 94. Finals, but get on social media and push this. And I hope you and Joe and Mike Francesco on your podcast could bring this up. I would appreciate it, Moose. I really would appreciate it.
0: Yeah, Marv was. Yeah, you got it, Dave. And Marv was on with Beningo last Sunday, I believe it was, which you just referenced. I mean, just an unbelievable voice. Yeah, he's. Father Time catches up with everybody. So, Marv is older. It would be awesome. You know, I don't know if that's, to be honest with you, I don't know if that's ever going to happen or transpire or take place. You know, it's miraculous that the Knicks actually won an NBA championship for the first time in 53 years. Can cooler heads prevail in that? I don't know. Maybe there's too much water under the bridge. 11:58, but we'll see. Sometimes, you know, winning does change a lot. It really does. 11:58, Melusis with you. 888-808-1019.
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4: The Moose, Mark Melosis.
2: 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Now that's the button that will kill everyone!
4: The Moose, Mark Melosis.
2: No! 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
5: All right, 12:05 now on this early Sunday afternoon. Mark Melosis with you. Less than an hour left to play with before we hand it off to Yankees baseball. Susan and Dave come your way at 12:55 as the Yankees continue in their series against the Cincinnati Reds. And, you know, that's kind of like where we, you know, as we bask in the glory and the championship run and the parade on Thursday, Canyon of Heroes, City Hall, everything that came along with it, the drama, obviously, that came along with it as well. As you know, this is Hart and Brunson and Bridges and Towns and OG Anunoby's world here, before our very eyes, after winning a title for the first time in 53 years. I mean, it is, it's been fun. But after all that, we got the NBA draft coming up. We'll see what the Knicks do. We have the 24th and 31st overall picks, and the Nets, obviously, they're looking to try and get themselves back in the game after they tanked and it didn't work, and they end up with one of the top four choices in upcoming Tuesday NBA draft. Turn a lot of our attention now to the Major League Baseball, and you know, a lot of the focus, and if you have not been paying attention, and maybe you're not a Knicks fan or didn't get into the championship run, I mean, the majority of us did, but you take a kind of assessment of where both the Mets and the Yankees are. And as we've talked a little bit about today, when it comes to the Yankees, listen, the Yankees are in a really good situation for a lot of different ways. Number one is they've already dealt with injuries. They're still sitting there 17 games over the 500 mark. They've already dealt with a deficit in the American League East. They've overcome that. They've now have a turned a, you know, 7-8 game deficit into a 3-game lead over the Tampa Bay Rays. Their run differential in the season is +115. We've said it about, you know, when we had a lot of conversations about the Yankees during the offseason, when a lot of the talk was about them rolling it back and how you define rolling it back, and Cashman pushing back on that idea because the Yankees are going to get Gerrit Cole back and it's not, the team's not going to look one and the same. You know, at that point you talked about the whether or not this Yankee team, how they define winning. How do you get there? What does it have to have the characteristics and traits of? What do you lean into? What do you think is going to help you get there? But however way you fell on that argument, you always believed that the Yankees were a team that was going to win 90-plus games. If you bought tickets in, you know, May, June, July, August to take, you know, you and your girlfriend, boyfriend, whatever it might be, family out to a stadium, out to the stadium to go enjoy, watch the Yankees, you believe that the Yankees are going to be, you know, a really good team, give you a really representable product. It's not a matter of what I believe about this team in the regular season. Are things that frustrate you? Yeah. I mean, the other night having three outs on the base pass frustrate you. It frustrates you when Anthony Volpe gets over-aggressive on the base pass and turns a double into a triple and runs himself into an out. The second out of an inning at third base makes little to no sense. I mean, those things kind of frustrate you when you look at the Yankees. But with all of that, they've dealt with injuries. They've dealt with an injury with Max Fried. They've dealt with an injury now with Aaron Judge, who's going to be out a sustained portion of this season. They've dealt with an injury from Giancarlo Stanton, who's going to be out a sustained portion of this season. They're dealing with continue to deal with an injury when you're looking at Trent Grisham and Judge and Stanton. You know, they missed Dominguez. You've seen, you know, he's back with the team. All the things, and yet here the Yankees are. And when you look at the complexity of the American League, as you draw a similarity to the New York Knicks, is that, you know, there's not much in the East when it came to the Knicks. You know, with the way that it played out, with Detroit and Boston getting eliminated, there was not much sitting in the way or standing in the way when it came to the New York Knicks. And when you look at the American League, there's not much standing in the way when you're looking at the Yankees. as we sit here right now, sitting here on Father's Day, and happy Father's Day to all those, all the dads and grandpas out.

compartmentalize the pressure and be able to perform when it matters the most. And if you are a player that can, you're on a special level. No ifs, ands, or buts about that. And if you can't, you're on a different level too. There's no question about that. So when we get to the idea of what's at stake, now you know exactly what's at stake. So if you're the Yankees here and you're looking at it, well, this team needs to be improved, right? And some of those improvements come from within, right? Back into the bullpen. Maybe it's LeGrandje who ends up being a solution for this team as he got transitioned to the bullpen down in the minor leagues, right? At Double A, right? Maybe improving the catching situation is going to come from within. If you want to say, well, we need to add two bullpen arms, right? Outside of LeGrandje, you need to add somebody else. Well, then you got to go out there and look at the marketplace. I think the Yankees here will use the Nick Championship more as a motivation than anything else. And it should, right? And sometimes motivators come from within. Sometimes motivators can come from the outside. And I think this should be a supreme motivator for the Yankees for a number of different reasons. Is they haven't won a World Series since 2009. It's been a while. We're looking at 17 years, right? You haven't been able to celebrate, have that trip down the Canyon of Heroes. Last trip you made it to the World Series, you lost to the Dodgers in 5 games. Judge is not getting younger, he's getting older. A team built around a dominant starting rotation, and you've got a guy in Cam Schlittler who obviously pitched into a 1.71 ERA, looks advanced beyond his years. You've got the return of Cole, the return of Rodon. Rodon looks a lot better as a starting pitcher when he's your fourth or fifth option as compared to being a top two starter in your rotation. Fried is on the mend. So the iron is now to strike when you're looking at the New York Yankees. I don't think there's any question about it. So you look at the Yankees and everything's gone well, and then you look at the Mets and they're sitting in the last place in the National League East for 14.5 games back of the scorching hot Atlanta Braves, who are 21 games over the 500 mark. The Mets are sitting there 8 games under at 34 and 42. You say to yourself, well, what has gone wrong? Everything has gone wrong. And as, the focus has not been on the baseball when it comes to coverage, when it comes to this station, when it comes to the newspapers, when it comes to digital. It's been all Nick, left and right. And rightfully so, right? They win a championship. To the victor go the spoils. Now you start to focus in on the baseball teams. And when you look at the Yankees, well, you say to yourself, the Yankees are exactly where you expect them to be. And now the focus in is on the Mets. And if you're Steve Cohen and David Stearns, now you say, well, we had a little bit of coverage here for a while, and now that coverage is gone. And you're coming off an embarrassing performance in Philadelphia in which Harper hits for the cycle, and the guy you brought in Freddy Peralta from the Milwaukee Brewers in the offseason to be the ace of the staff gets knocked around and gives up 10 runs and got thoroughly and completely embarrassed as the Phillies bounce back from a Thursday night loss down at home to the Mets after the off day on Friday because of the World Cup Brazil game Friday night at Lincoln Financial Field, right? So now you want to see, well, what's wrong with this Mets team? Well, a lot. The bullpen's not an issue. I mean, back into the bullpen, or really the bullpen has not been a problem. Starting rotation has been an issue. Obviously, the lineup has been an issue. Soto can only go out there and do so much. I mean, he's been really, really good. His OPS is leading the National League at 980 going to the action on Friday. Ahead of guys like Shohei Ohtani. He's done his part, but there has not been much else. Run prevention has been more of a punchline to a joke than anything else. And the lineup, which was not necessarily broken a year ago, obviously went through the drastic changes of the offseason and it hasn't worked. Polanco's been injured, has barely played. We haven't seen Lindor since April 22nd. He is on, the mend from that calf injury. Alonso's down in Baltimore. Nimmo's down in Texas. Simeon's been a little bit better offensively, but for the most part, I mean, the offense just is not enough. And you look at Soto and you say, well, he's a true exquisite offensive talent, and he is. He doesn't need much around him to continue to go out there and get pitches to hit. And he's got a keen eye when he's up at the plate. He's a remarkable offensive player. I don't care if you're, however way you look at him, if you, love him, adore him for leaving the Yankees, if you're bothered by the fact that he left the Yankees and went and signed with the Mets for $765 million, I don't care. Talent is talent, right? Game knows game. You look at Juan Soto.

0: Soto, and he's an unbelievable offensive player. And that will be true from today until his last day as a major leaguer. But he can't do it alone. And now the Mets have are in the unenviable spot as an organization where now the focus starts to... The Yankees will take it because they're 17 games over 500, right? So they're fine. I mean, they're 3 games up on the Rays in the American League East. It's an American League that's really, you know, it's the Yankees, then it's everybody else. The Mets are sitting here as we sit here on this Father's Day Sunday. They're in dead last in the National League East. They're 14.5 games back of the Atlanta Braves. They play a lot of bad baseball. They played a lot of boring baseball. They're not necessarily a dominant starting rotation. They've dealt with a cavalcade of injuries. They don't have the answers or the solutions for those injuries from within. Soto has done his job, but not many others have. I think we would firmly say the run that Vientos had about a year and a half ago in the second half of the season into the playoffs when he was hitting good pitching and having one big-time hit after another, that was more of an outlier. Beatty's okay, not great. And for a team and for Steve Cohen to hand the reins over to David Stearns, we want to talk about inherent pressure. Well, to watch this team, and the last thing that Steve Cohen wants to have is to turn this city over to the Yankees for the rest of the summer. That's what you don't want to do. Where you're playing bad, boring, meaningless baseball in the dog days of August. As the Jets open up training camp and the Giants are down in West Virginia. Singing a little John Denver, Country Roads. And you can't draw flies to the ballpark. I mean, that's where... And now listen, things can change. It's a marathon, not a sprint when you're looking at Major League Baseball. I get that. But as we take the focus off the Knicks, winning an NBA championship, as the parade is in the rearview mirrors, as the next thing we'll think about with the Knicks is NBA free agency. Well, the NBA draft as well. As baseball's more in the purview, and the Yankees are sitting there in first place in the East, and the Mets are in dead last. You got Soto saying, hey, ain't me. And you look at that Met lineup, and you're like, who's this? Who's that? And David Stearns is walking around saying, wait, run prevention. 8 games under. 14.5 back as you sit here on this Father's Day in back of the Atlanta Braves. As your ace from Milwaukee got knocked around last night down in Philadelphia. As he got embarrassed. Harper hitting for the cycle. Tough days in Flushing. But now that is more in the focus. Yankees are like, yeah, come on. We're all good. Mets are like, you know what? Maybe focusing on the United States World Cup team. When's their next match? 12:18, Malus is with you. 888-808-1019. Back with your busy calls and more next.
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3: 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DeFrazier.
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22: 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The New York Knicks are NBA champions. 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
0: All right, 1224, Melusis with you, 888-808-1019. That is your number to call. Happy Father's Day to one and all. Enjoy the day. Yankees baseball this afternoon, and Rodriguez will be on the mound for the Bombers as they continue their series against the Cincinnati Reds. And, you know, the Yankees, it's going to be interesting here. You know, the Judge stuff, the Yankees have played well without him. How about Gold, you know, and what mentioned it a little bit earlier, how about Paul Goldschmidt and the job that he has done this year for the Yankees, and the fact that, you know, he has been as good as he has been for the Bombers. It's been really remarkable. A guy that was added late in free agency, only given a one-year contract, and, you know, but he's, you know, hitting .291 on the season. He's a guy that's, you know, got 12 home runs, 37 RBIs. That's kind of a cherry on the top when you look at what Goldie's been able to do at 38 years old. I mean, and you be a little bit careful, and this is when you need him. You know, you certainly, you know, and you've seen these kind of redemption stories or rejuvenated stories. The question you have is, how long does it necessarily last when you're looking at a guy like Goldschmidt? That's it. But he's been really, really good when this team has needed him to be. I mean, his OPS is .901. Ridiculous. Let's head out to Westbury. It's Brian. It's the fan. What's going on, Brian? How are you, buddy?
15: Good. How you doing? I want to talk about a possible trade at today's New York Post. And I kind of disagree with Joel Sherman. He's talking about getting Xavier Edwards and this guy Lopez from the Marlins. And what I think the Yankees need right now is to package a deal with the Orioles and get Rushman. Or the Orioles are at a playoff race. They're not going anywhere. They have no pitching at Double A and Triple A. The Yankees can make a trade with them and get Adley Rushman. And I just wanted your opinion on that, and also about some of the relief pitchers for the Yankees. I think they are totally mediocre, and they should bring up LaGrange and have him be the setup man for Bednar. And I just want to, you know, give you, I think I know my base.
0: Yeah, LeGrand Hayes working down the, he got transitioned to the bullpen down at Double A. That happened earlier this week, right? So I think he's had, or maybe late the week previous, I don't know, time kind of runs together. But yeah, LeGrand Hayes has been transitioned to the bullpen. So I think he's presenting himself as an option for this Yankee team. Yeah, I think bullpen's going to have to go out there and be addressed. It's going to have to cost, I mean, to get Adley Rutschman from Baltimore, it's going to cost you a lot. You know, 28, dealing within the division. I don't disagree with you. I don't think Baltimore's going anywhere. You'd like them. You have to pay a big-time tax to go get the Baltimore Orioles to trade them, one of their cornerstone players, in Adley Rutschman, though.
15: The Marlins have a catcher that used to be with the Yankees system. They could get him also as a possible backup. I don't remember his name, but I know he was in the Yankee organization. They traded him. Last year I went to see the Marlins play the Yankees, and he was catching for the Marlins, and I know that he was a catcher either with Scranton or Somerset.
0: I forget. They gave him up. But what was his name? I'm trying to remember. I know who you're talking about. The name is slipping my mind. The other name that keep in mind would be Jeffers from Minnesota, would be the other catcher that potentially, you know, the Yankees could have some interest in as well. Ray in Waterbury is up next to the fan. What's going on, Ray?
16: Hi, Mark. I think this is, as far as the Mets concerned, this whole, after that embarrassment, it'd be, you know, you can flush it if they win tonight. But you got Peterson going. I mean, the pitching with their pitchers hurt, it's just terrible. Now, this homestand either keeps them alive or the season's over. This coming up, we're playing the Cubs and Phillies, you know. This is their last shot to stay. And with Lindor coming, I think they can stay in there. But when you got Senga and you got, you know, openers all over the place, you can't survive like that, Mark.
0: No, you can't. No, Ray, and I think this is an important, but I feel like we've been at this point with the Mets before as well in this season, that this is the time where they've got to turn a corner, right? That this has got to be the time, and it's got to be go time. You thought after the victory on Thursday night, you got Peralta going on Saturday, and the Philadelphia Phillies just, I mean, completely and utterly embarrassed the New York Mets. I mean, that was a despondent performance, and Freddie Peralta was god-awful. So, you know, now it's a matter of, well, where do you go here moving forward? Well, I don't think there's many answers. There's many solutions, but it's going to be like I were joking around a little bit going into the first break is that now you no longer have the coverage of the Knicks. You know, now that's in the rearview mirror. More and more of the focus goes in on the Mets. And now if you weren't paying attention to the Mets, you're looking at the Mets, you say, well, what is this going to be a completely and utterly lost season? And Steve Cohen now is going to, you know, be in the uncomfortable spot where you turn this city over to the Yankees, conceivably, where you're not playing for anything. And then the attendance, which you complained about a couple years ago, is going to rear its ugly head again because nobody's going to show up to the ballpark in August and September.
16: Right. Mark, let me ask you this. Does Mendoza survive if they don't make the playoffs? I don't think he, as much as they like him, I don't think he does.
0: If they don't make the playoffs, probably not. No, probably not, Ray. I mean, would he get let go? I'd probably say I'd agree with you. Probably not. The prospect the caller was calling to about before was Ramirez, Augustin Ramirez, who used to be the former Yankee prospect with the Marlins. So name slipped my mind. I was trying to remember it offhand. Couldn't remember it offhand, but wanted to give that before we went to break. 888-808-1019. Mark Melusis with you. It's a Melusis Sunday right here. Where else? The Fan in New York.
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0: All right, 1236, Mark Malusis with you. 888-808-1019, that is your number to call. Let's head out to Scotch Plains. It's Frank, it's the fan. What's going on, Frank? How are you, buddy?
10: Hey, Moose, how are you?
0: I'm doing well, Frank. How about yourself?
10: I'm doing great, great. Happy
0: Frank.
10: Father's Day. Hey, great.
0: Happy Father's Day.
10: The Knicks have completed my, I'm a big Giants, Yankees, Knicks fan, and the Knicks have finally got to see a championship with the Knicks. It's fantastic. And I think they can run it again next year. I think they're not finished. So, but to move on to the Yankees, I'm going to say something here. I'm probably going to get a lot of blowback, but the Yankees, obviously, very good team. But I think it's time to move on from Mr. Judge. I think they can get a lot for him when he gets back. Is what your thoughts would be on trading him and getting as much value as possible? Maybe upgrading the bullpen, obviously, and getting some prospects, other players, build a team around speed.
0: Why do you make that assessment? I'm just curious. They haven't won with him.
10: They haven't won with him. Okay, he's a great player.
0: Okay,
10: but a lot of teams historically have traded their best player. No one is totally immune to getting traded, no matter how good they are. But if you can get a lot of value for him, okay, again, speed, defense, they already have that pitching, build around new prospects, maybe a catcher, et cetera, et cetera. He's a great player. He's a good kid. But they haven't won with him, right? So it might be time to move on and get better with value and getting value for
0: Frank,
10: while he, like you. You just said he's getting a little bit older. He's very he always gets hurt.
0: It's more of an indictment on the organization than it is him.
10: Regardless, I think it's time to move on. They haven't won with him, Moose, right? So it's time to move on. It's been a while.
0: Do you not like great players?
10: I love great players, but I like.
0: Do you not like watching brilliance? Do you not like watching brilliance? The Yankees have not won, Frank. But you've watched it where he's not the only reason. He's not the biggest reason why the Yankees have not won.
10: I'm not saying he is good enough.
0: I have more of an issue with how they've been put together. It's not an indictment of him that they have not won. It's more of an indictment of the entire organization. Now, does Judge need to be better in October? He does.
10: Yes,
0: but I do think we're in a little bit of the Knicks delirious, being a little delirious after the Knicks victory.
10: No, I'm not.
0: But
10: they haven't won with him. It's time to. They can get a lot for him. Think about it. They can get a lot of pitching. They can get defense. They can get
0: players. They can get a lot. No doubt. Well, because he's great. You know, Frank. He's great.
10: That's right.
0: Like they haven't won. But Frank, I can't continue to go on and on and on and on about moving on from Judge. I mean, I love Aaron Judge. I really do. Like, but you're going to look at it and say, well, I was waiting for you to bring up the fact that they've got a winning record without him. It didn't go there. That life doesn't look all that bad without number 99 being a part of it. They haven't completely bottomed out. You know, they've got a 3-game lead in the American League East. They're 17 games over the 500 mark. Yes, you need Judge to go out there and be what he is in the regular season in October. And last year he was, but you need to see that again. Judge needs to be a dominant force. What you take away from the Knicks run is winning's important. It is. In professional sports, winning is important. Right? The bottom line, now, this is win the Larry O'Brien trophy, like that idiot on ESPN said, it's not a participation trophy because you've had 8 different winners. No, I mean, that's kind of what you want. You want a scenario where you get to the playoffs and everyone's got an opportunity to go out there and win. And you can't predict what the NBA Finals is going to be and what the champion is going to be. But winning's important. Can do a lot for the city. We saw it here in New York with the Knicks, right? Having players that have their talents meet the moment is important. Can't judge that on an analytics spreadsheet. You have to have the understanding of being able to perform when the pressure's on most. That's what makes, you know, somebody in delineates his difference between individuals. When you're looking at it, I don't think there's any question. And for Judge individually, I think he learned in terms of when you look at Brunson, excuse me, when you're looking at Brunson, his scenario is, you know, he's taken his popularity, his stardom to another level because he won that NBA championship. What would it do for Judge? It would do a lot. What would it do for the Yankees? It would do a lot. Judge has been the guy that is covered up for a lot of the Yankees' ills, a lot of the Yankees' warts when you're looking at this team. Bad decisions, poor decisions. Bad talent evaluations, bad managing. Based on his brilliance. Now, he's got to step up in October, but the idea of moving on from Aaron Judge, I think. A guy that defines the Yankees, that he is the captain of the team. I mean, I can't. Let's head out to Locust Valley. It's Ward. It's the fan. What's going on, Ward?
11: Hey, how you doing today? You know, it was a great win for the Knicks. Couldn't be any happier. However, you know, the NBA's got a huge stain on itself for the way that series was officiated. I mean, even to the casual viewer, you could see just how egregious some of these fouls were from the Spurs. It almost seemed like they had no fear of a whistle being blown. And yet against the Knicks, it was a little touch foul. So I think the NBA's got a huge problem here because it was very obvious that they were trying to protect this guy and this team. what do you think is going to happen, if anything, going forward?
0: Nothing much. I mean, nothing that we'll know about. Like, they allowed San Antonio to play physical, or that they were protecting a star, just like they've protected Jordan or protected Kobe or protected other stars in years gone by? That's what the NBA does.
11: I know, but this was...
0: There's nothing changed. I mean, nothing is stunning.
11: It was so
0: You don't think MJ got calls? You don't think LeBron gets calls? What was the most outrageous one? When he tossed Jalen Brunson to the ground?
11: They all get pampered. Well, they all get pampered, especially, Wemby. I mean, this guy almost took Brunson's neck off. I mean, how do you not call that? Or even when they go back and review it now, the age of review, and they go, no, there's nothing there. Clearly, there was obviously something there. And I know these guys get protected.
0: I get it, Ward. I understand that. But, okay, I understand. Well, he flicked Brunson away, right? I think you look at it. Are you going to call it every single time whenever Wemby's moving on the court? And I'm not here to defend Victor Wembanyama. But if you're gonna call like it is, how the Knicks are clutching and grabbing him every time, every Knicks player is doing it. Every Knicks player. Throughout the course of the entire game, because that was the game plan to go out there and do. Go back and watch it. Whether it be, whether it be holding him, grabbing his jersey, this and that, they were doing it the entire game, all series long. Are you going to call each and every one of those?
11: Well, at least let it be fair.
0: Like, and he got frustrated, and I get it. Listen, that's fine, but you have to set the tone. If you're going to allow them to play physical, and they allowed both teams to play physical in the series, then both teams are going to play physical. San Antonio did to the Knicks. The Knicks did to San Antonio.
11: Look,
0: cost the Knicks. You wake up today complaining about the officiating. The Knicks didn't lose the series. They won the series.
11: In spite of it. You're right. Hey, look, I'm a product of the the NBA of the 80s and how physical it was. And Riley, when he had the Knicks, I mean, no one went in the lane. You got mugged. And he just said, they can't call everything. But at least it was equitable on both sides. This was clearly not. You want to play physical, play physical. Great. But you've got to be fair about it. And I just don't think they were fair about it. And in spite of it, the Knicks won. So I'm happy, but at the end of the day.
0: Well, that's it. I mean, in the end, Ward, you'd have more of an issue if it cost the Knicks a title.
11: Yeah, well, for sure. But, complaining then, it sounds like sour grapes out of the officiating. So I thought maybe, now that we won, it still should be. Yeah, you're right. They're not going to do anything about it. It's just outrageous to sit here and watch it, though, I got to tell you. Thank God we won.
0: Yeah, it's tough. Yeah, I mean, Ward, it's tough. I get it. But the Knicks still won. Should some of the stuff been called? No. Was it fair completely? Were they overprotective? They were. Have we seen it before? We have. Chuck in Oyster Bay is up next to the fan. What's going on, Chuck?
12: Hey, how's it going? I just wanted to reply to the guy who said he wanted to trade Aaron Judge. That is, absolutely insane to me. I'm a diehard Yankees fan, and, I mean, besides the fact that he's the captain, who's going to take on that monster contract? Other than, the Dodgers are a team that you're going to end up facing down the road. And you know how that goes. He's going to tear us up in the playoffs if he ever gets that chance. And, what prospects are you going to get?
0: You don't even have to go down the rabbit hole that far. It's just, I think it's just the sake of saying something for the sake of saying something. I mean, the Yankees... This has got to be the way I would look at it from a Yankee perspective. I won't even give that question or that opinion all that much more oxygen, Chuck. I would look. This is the year for the Yankees to strike. Like if it's not,
12: oh, believe
0: if it's
12: me,
0: not
12: I'm
0: this year,
12: not.
0: Then when?
12: Yeah.
0: I mean, there's no the American League is theirs to be had. Now go out there
12: for
0: and
12: sure.
0: Add the necessary pieces to put this team over the top to win a World Series. I mean that's really it because. It's them and everybody else in the American League. There's no Houston standing in the way. There's no Boston standing in the way. There's not even Toronto from a year ago standing in the way as we sit here right now. Now, 2 months from now, could things change? Yeah, things could change. They've dealt with injuries. They continue to win games. They've got a three-game lead in the American League East. They're 17 games over the 500 mark. They've gotten tremendous production from a guy like Paul Goldschmidt, I mean, which is a guy that was given up for dead after last season. I mean, it's been one of those kind of years for the Yankees. Now the goal is to take advantage of it.
12: And I guess the next question would be, like, I mean, I would love for them to go out and get a catcher from Colorado, Goodman, and maybe like a few other guys to just pick off their roster to solidify, because we need a right-handed catcher. But who do you like them getting at the deadline, like, other than, you know, backing up the backstop?
0: Yeah, I mean, the catching spot's going to be the big one. I mean, Jeffers from Minnesota is going to be an interesting one that gets thrown around there. Caller called up about Adley Rutschman from the Baltimore Orioles. I think that's going to be something that the Yankees are going to look at. I mean, even before Wells went on with, as he was dealing with the headaches, and thank God it was nothing more serious than what it was, is that, you know, he had 4 home runs, 7 RBIs, and 150 plus at bats. I mean, it was terrible offensive production. What are you getting from Austin Wells behind home plate? Pitch framing has become less and less important when you're dealing with ABS systems now in place in Major League Baseball. So, I mean, those are some of the names, but we've got about, 5-6 weeks here before the MLB trade deadline. Been a fun one. Thanks for being with me for the last 3.5 hours plus. Jack across the way, great job at the controls. You guys on the phones as well. Really enjoy it. Happy Father's Day to my dad, Paul Malusis, out there in Blauvelt, New York. Love you. You know that. Talked about my dad time and time again. All the dads out there, all the grandfathers, happy Father's Day. Enjoy it. It's going to be a beautiful day in the tri-state area. Yankee baseball comes your way next. Yankees and Reds, beautiful ballpark in the Bronx. Susan and Dave next, right here. Where else? The Fan in New York.

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10: Live from Yankee Stadium in the Bronx, it is New York Yankees baseball. And today, Yankees trying to win a series here with the Cincinnati Reds. After yesterday, they fell to the Reds 10-2 on Saturday. Will Warren, 5 2/3 innings, giving up 2 earned runs, 6 it was all together, but 2 earned runs because of some defensive miscues out there, and he could not return from that. Paul Goldschmidt was 1 for 5, a run. He did have another home run, a go-ahead solo home run in that first inning, but that was pretty much the highlight, unless you count Max Schumann making his first pitching appearance and did a terrific job, actually. But the Yankees will put that behind them and start again today. Well, we welcome you to our booth here in the Bronx. It's a beautiful day. Lots of clouds, but it is 79 degrees and a beautiful, beautiful day here. Our producer engineer is Matt Shortis. Our associate producer is Rick Roush. My partner is Dave Sims, and I am Susan Waldman. 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We've got the leadoff spot where I will talk to hometown boy made good John Sadak, who is now the voice of the Cincinnati Reds on television. I'll tell you who's hot and who's not, what happened on this date in Yankees history, and much more. But first, it is the Manager Show with Aaron Boone that's brought to you by RWJ Barnabas Health, official radio partner of the New York Yankees. 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First of all, happy Father's Day. Kids get you lots of presents. You didn't have time for breakfast in bed or any of those good things, and you can't. Are you going to go home and barbecue? Oh, no, we're going to go to Detroit. What are you going to do for Father's Day?
11: Yeah, so barbecued last night. Had a cool basket of things for the basement downstairs from Laura and the kids. So that was nice. I guess we'll get in Detroit and be in Birmingham and hopefully get a good night's sleep ahead of a road trip.
10: When you think of your dad, is there one memory that that sort of signifies your relationship with him? I know there's a lot, and you got a lot of brothers and all that, but is there something that really can put your relationship with your dad in crystal?
11: So you're gonna make me cry, but he and I used to when he was with the Angels, so I was, 10 to 15 years old. My dad used to always watch the opposing team take batting practice. So he and I would always sit on the bench at Anaheim Stadium when the home BP was done, and we would watch the road team take BP. And it was our time. We'd just sit there. Sometimes it'd be real quiet. Sometimes we'd talk about things. He'd tell me about a hitter and how he was thinking of calling the game and stuff like that. And then I remember, like, in the summertime when we'd come home, we had a pinball machine, and sometimes we'd watch old Saturday Night Live videos and play pinball sometimes after the game late into the night.
10: Okay, great memories. You doing anything like that with your boys?
11: No, I'm leaving them tonight. So Brandon comes home from college tonight, and the other boys are doing their thing. They're all home, and Bella's home. So everyone's going to be home now for the next month, which will be nice.
10: You'll have plenty of time. All right, back to yesterday a little bit. Will Warren said something yesterday that it was interesting, talking about being aggressive, and it seemed that when mistakes started happening in the field, he said he got too fine and he stopped being aggressive, and he said, I think it's something mental. So is there something that can get in a pitcher's head when something happens? I have to be perfect because I have to pick up my defense.
11: Yeah. He certainly doesn't have to be perfect. But I also think part of that is he's being pressed for an answer, so he's giving an answer. And sometimes you just don't execute as well. And kind of going back and looking at, for example, the Steer home run, he misses pretty good with that pitch into the heart of the plate with a guy with some power that didn't miss. and with a couple guys on, that's a big blow. So always comes down to execution. And with Will, who's got really good stuff, if he's executing, he's going to put himself in a good position. And so the tough part about yesterday was I felt really like, for as good as he's been this year, I thought his first two innings were like, ooh, this is even a better version of Will. And then, you know, a couple pitches got away from him, and credit to the Reds, they made him pay.
12: Okay, today Elmer Rodriguez is up here, and he's starting, and just moved everybody back. No off days. No, nothing is wrong with anybody. What do you expect from Elmer? He's been here a couple of times now.
11: Yeah, I feel like he's comported himself well. He's had some struggles within the outings, but he hasn't really caved, and he's shown poise. You know, it doesn't get too big for him, it doesn't seem. Even when he, in one of the outings, I thought he was kind of off, and he still kind of navigated and found a way, made some pitches. So hopefully one of these times we'll get the sharper version, and then when that happens, you know, he's capable of going through a lineup. So looking forward to him getting another opportunity. I think it's important for our staff to just, you know, as we go through this long stretch without any off days, to give them an extra day. I think hopefully will be something that's valuable in the short term, but in the long term as well.
12: Oh, Karen, thank you.
11: You bet.
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6: And now it's time for Diamond Notes. The Phillies clobbered Freddie Peralta and the Mets 15-3 yesterday. Bryce Harper hit for the cycle. He homered in his first at bat and completed the cycle with a triple in his fourth. Kyle Schwarber hit three home runs and drove in six for Philadelphia. Trevor Rogers threw seven shutout innings last night to help Baltimore win 3-2 over the Dodgers. Kobe Mayo and Blaze Alexander drove in the runs for the Orioles. Rogers has a 2.22 ERA through four starts in June. 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Who's Hot? The Twins' offense exploded for 10 runs in the fifth yesterday. They won 16-8 in Arizona. Who's Not? The Cubs' bullpen. They allowed 8 runs in 2 innings as the Blue Jays came back to beat the Cubs yesterday 8-6. 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Here are the leaders in home runs in the American League. It is Houston's Yordan Alvarez with 24. And in the National League, it's Philly's Kyle Schwarber with 28. And now it's time to go inside the lines. Here is Emmanuel Barbari.
7: 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It's the Rubber Game Series finale. Yankees going for a 4-2 homestand. They take on the Reds. And the run line on today's game, Yankees minus 1.5. The total runs for the game, over under 8.5. And another marquee matchup, the Cardinals and the Royals with St. Louis favored at minus 125 on the money line. We'll have more on the Nissan Yankees pregame show after this on WFAN Yankees Radio.
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2: 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Jason Dominguez went 2-for-3 yesterday. He's batting .292 in his sixth game since coming off the IL. Now it's time for the leadoff spot with local boy made good, and John Sadak is the voice of the Cincinnati Reds on television, and this is brought to you by Laborers Local 731. Feel the power. How many years have you been doing this now?
3: Sixth year with the Reds. Very blessed to do so.
2: Well, it's great, and we're, of course, all very familiar with you from here. I got to ask you about your pitcher today, because Chase Burns, the last time we saw him, it was Major League debut, and he was wowing everybody, and the Yankees couldn't touch him. And he hasn't had the kind of career that I thought was going to happen. I thought I'd hear about him like we're hearing about Cam Schlittler.
3: You know, that it's funny you say that, because I think he deserves to be in the Cy Young conversation. He's definitely having an all-star year. He does an exceptional job of getting chase on his slider. He has a really, really good fastball. He's primarily a two-pitch guy. He has blossomed into a different kind of man than what the Yankees saw when he struck out the first five last year. And by the way, a small side note, his parents, who both served in the Navy, and joked during his debut with our sideline guy that they were fraternizing on the ship, and that's part of what sparked their romance. They have a giant poster up in his family home that when he visits his parents, and it's an image of him on the mound facing the Yankees, striking out Judge in that Major League debut. He has very quick feet. He has a really good pickoff move. He has a changeup that he's changed some. Chris Paddock, longtime veteran who's known for his change, uses a Vulcan grip, and Burns had been experimenting with it, using a softball as a wedge to kind of spread the fingers. It's become a better pitch. A real tell today, though, against the Yankees is going to be they loaded lefties. Seven lefties in that lineup, including switch hitter. Lefties get on base at a higher rate. He gets a lot of strikeouts. The slider is a wipeout pitch that looks like a strike and drops off. I think that's going to be part of the cat and mouse today, because the Yankees take very well, work a lot of walks. Will they take against Burns, or does he get some chase, and did some shadows perhaps help a little bit in that Major League debut? Probably true, but he is one of the elite strikeout talents in the game.
2: Yeah, and anxious to see him again. And as far as this Reds team is concerned, I was talking to Terry yesterday, and he was talking about, he said, I love these kids, and we're not done yet. And you look at it, and I know that everybody thought this team was going to be the Cinderella team, and the injuries have just wiped you out now. Can this team get back in it?
3: I very much think so. Sal Stewart, I mean, you saw yesterday what he can do. He is a run producer. Some guys can kind of smell RBI. I like analytics too, but I love a lot of the historic baseball feel, and I think there's a Goldilocks bridge that's between those two. Sal Stewart is a run producer. When I mean the sack fly that he had, that was a ball that was out of the zone way up, but he knew that he could get to it and hit it hard enough to the outfield to drive a run in. And drives in six for the second time in 1 year. I mean, the first time he did it in the first couple of innings of the game. Ellie De La Cruz is probably back this coming series against Milwaukee, assuming everything goes well. His final rehab game today in AAA, coming off a hamstring. He's their best player, and they've missed him robustly. While the Yankees have scored more without Judge, the Reds' drop-off has been dramatic without Ellie. He dominoes into everyone else in that lineup.
2: The other thing is the back end of your bullpen, and Terry was telling me yesterday, Pagan's almost back, and you, John.

0: Pierce is coming back, so you're closer and closer. Without a back end of the bullpen, is that why the success in the bullpen hasn't been there?
1: Yeah, they walked a lot of dudes. They tied an all-time major league record, walked seven straight men in one game against the Pirates, had an absurd walk rate in the month of May. That's been a strong point of emphasis. Oscar Marin, former pitching coach with the Pirates, is now the bullpen man with the Reds. He creates games in the bullpen now to try to make them throw more strikes, and that has been a mixed bag, but has been largely successful. And Tony Santion, who was the main setup guy, pitched 80 times last year, looked a little worn out start of the season. He's coming off his best outing of the year. He hasn't pitched since Tuesday against the Mets. I think a strong chance he pitches today. He's a critical part of that turnaround.
0: Okay, did you see a family here? I know you're a New Yorker. Everyone's going to be listening to you on your side to listen to the Yankees, but did you see everybody?
1: I did, and Father's Day weekend, it's cool. My first boyhood memory is being at Rigetti's no-hitter on my dad's shoulders when he struck
0: out. There.
1: Yeah, Butch Weiniger was the hitting coach when I was the AAA voice in Scranton, and I got to reminisce about that and catching Negro's 300th win and 3,000th strikeout. I got to see my dad and my brother for Father's Day, and they came out to the ballpark, and it was a lot of fun.
0: That's great. Happy return home, John, and we'll see you next year. Have a good rest of your year.
1: Thank you, Susan. You as well.
0: The leadoff spot was also brought to you by Orland & Cohen Orthopedic Group, ranked number one in New York by Castle Connolly. We've got specialists for that. For joining us in the leadoff spot, our guests will receive a $150 Charles Tirrett gift card, courtesy of London menswear brand Charles Tirrett, a proud Yankees partner, timeless British style, and outfitter of Anthony Volpe. We'll have more of the Nissan Yankees pregame show after this on WFAN Yankees Radio.
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0: And now it's time for our Today in Yankees History, which is brought to you by Montefiore Einstein, the official hospital of the New York Yankees. On this date in 1939, the Yankees announced Lou Gehrig's retirement. He remained the team captain for the rest of the season. In 1984, the Yankees honored Elston Howard with a plaque at Yankee Stadium. Howard was the first African-American player to play for the Yanks. He was a nine-time All-Star and was the American League's MVP in 1963. In 2014, the Yankees honored Tino Martinez with a plaque in Monument Park. Tino helped the Yanks win four World Series titles. And today in 2017, the Yankees beat the Angels 8-4. Jordan Montgomery pitched 5 2/3 innings to earn the win. Didi Gregorius put the Yankees on the board in the second inning.
7: And Olasco deals, swung on, and into the air to deep right. Down the line, heading toward the stands. She's gone! Didi pulled one right down the line and into the right field seats. Yes, indeedy. Didi Gregorius makes Yankee fans euphoria.

0: He hits a two-run home run, and the Yankees take a 2-0 lead.
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1: 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And we will have the finale of the games between the Yankees and Cincinnati. 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
1: The starting lineups are brought to you by James Hardy. Hardy Siding is America's number one brand of sidings. For Terry Francona's Cincinnati Reds, who are 36-39, Blake Dunn leads off. He is in center field. The number two hitter is the left fielder, J.J. Blade. Sal Stewart at first, batting third. The DH and cleanup hitter is Nathaniel Lowe. Spencer Steer in second base, batting fifth. Eugenio Suarez is the third baseman, batting sixth. Noel V. Marte is in right, batting seventh. Tyler Stevenson behind the plate, batting eighth. And Edwin Arroyo is a shortstop, and he is batting ninth. For the New York Yankees, 46-29, three games ahead of Tampa. Ben Rice leads off, and he is the first baseman. The number two hitter is the right fielder, Jason Dominguez. Cody Bellinger is the DH. He is batting third. The cleanup hitter is the center fielder, Spencer Jones, and today

0: Today's cleanup hitter brought to you by ServPro, like it never even happened. Jazz Chisholm, the second baseman, batting fifth. Jose Caballero in left field, batting sixth. Ryan McMahon at third base, batting seventh. Austin Wells is back, and he is batting eighth, and he is behind the plate. And the shortstop and number nine hitter is Anthony Volpe. The defensive alignment is sponsored by Travel Guard. Prepare for the unexpected with a Travel Guard travel insurance plan. When the Yankees take their position in the field in a few minutes, it'll be Caballero, Jones, and Dominguez left to right in your outfield. McMahon at third, Volpe at short, Jazz at second, Rice is at first. On the mound, brought back from Scranton today. Nothing's wrong with anybody. It's just push everybody back a day so that everybody gets an extra day because there have been no off days and won't be for quite a while. 22-year-old Elmer Rodriguez, 0-1, 4.15 ERA in the three games that he was up here in three major league starts. This is his fourth career start. Last year, he was the minor league player of the year, 11-8 and a 2.58 ERA, and he will be on the mound today. 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Obviously, can Elmer Rodriguez get through this lineup a couple of times, and can he throw strikes? Because that has been his problem. He's got great stuff. He's got a four or five pitches. A good fastball. It can be in the high 90s. Really good changeup. Really good slider. Got five or six pitches, but he's been having trouble locating here up in the big leagues, and something that I'm sure they are working on down in the minor leagues. If he can do that, he can be very successful. And what are the Yankees going to do against Chase Burns, who throws really, really hard? He's won seven straight. His changeup is in a really good place, and his fastball slider pitcher, mostly when we saw him last year, that's his bread and butter, but now he's got a changeup, changed the grip on it, and it has been quite successful for him. Chase Burns, 8-1, 2.01 ERA. Thing with Chase Burns is he usually goes about five innings, so you can get into that bullpen with Chase Burns on the mound starting. 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And when they come, it will be Nick Lenz behind the plate. Brian O'Nora is the first base umpire. Chris Siegel is at second, and the crew chief and third base umpire is the veteran Laz Diaz. 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
0: And we are back here at Yankee Stadium, and the umpires are on the field, and they are exchanging lineup cards. And Dave Sims, first, most importantly, best anthem in years. Absolutely fabulous.
6: And good pacing. It was along the lines that you've established a long time ago. That was a very good anthem. It was upbeat, personality, and some verve.
0: And a great voice. Great Broadway voice. This guy, kid named John Riddle, he's no kid, John Riddle, and I'd seen him years ago in a thing called The Visit with Roger Reese and my dear friend Cheetah Rivera, and he was wonderful in that. He's been in Frozen. He was a Raoul in Phantom, and I believe he's in Titanic now. So one of those guys, great voice. That was terrific. Sometimes you just get stung by, they keep coming, these youngsters. Mm-hmm. He's not there yet, but they keep coming.
6: Good stuff.
0: All right, so the last time we saw Mr. Chase Burns, he was throwing 100 miles an hour, and he struck out the first 5 guys, including Aaron Judge. And this year he's 8-1, 2.01. And this time they've had a chance to look at him, and there won't be those shadows coming in. So big matchup today.
6: Well, he was super-duper impressive. The heat was as advertised, and I believe that was his Major League debut.
0: It was Major League debut, yeah.
6: And his parents were in town. I think, his mom's Italian. And he's been bringing it. He's got great credentials and throwing the daylights out of the ball. Third in ERA in the National League behind Mizorowski and Sanchez. That tells you how good he is. And he's second to the Miz in batting average against at .192. So here's the good news. Yankees good fastball hitting team.
0: Yes, they are. And they also are a very patient team, and he's been having trouble with walks, too. Meanwhile, Elmer Rodriguez, he's had a lot of time to think about this. Got great stuff and is a little bit tentative with where he's throwing it. And, if he just came right at people, boy, he'd be so successful.
6: I would think what you just said is what he has learned, or certainly that's what they've imparted to him based on what we've seen. He has the good stuff, and the immortal words have been around baseball forever. Trust your stuff.
0: You'd think it's easy. I know it's easy for everybody to say. It's, trust it. But, you try. Either do or you don't. You have success, and you do more and more of the trusting. Austin Wells is back. He is behind the plate. They have sent down J.C. Ascara, except it might not be for long because Ali Sanchez is about to go on the paternity list. His wife is having a baby, not yet, so I don't know if he can come back or not. But Ascara has options left, and Ali Sanchez does not.
6: I sort of hope J.C.'s still around here in the metro area.
0: Last time they told him not to leave. All right, we are coming to you live from the Provident Bank broadcast booth, and as Blake Dunn, and we've seen a lot of him, Blake Dunn steps to the plate, stepping in the microphone, is the radio voice of the New York Yankees. Here's Dave Sims.
6: Thank you, Susan. Go time from Yankee Stadium. Best address in baseball. Hey, guys, happy Father's Day, huh? This is great. First pitch from Rodriguez. Firm fastball inside corner for strike one. And first pitch of the game brought to you by Alliance Orthopedics, New Jersey's leader in ortho and sports medicine, helping patients live better every day. And Rodriguez already setting a fast pace. Swing and a miss from the breaking ball. 0-2 to Blake Dunn, who was sensational yesterday. 2-for-5, 3 runs scored. And in game one, he went 2-for-3. He's a little guy who can really play. 282, 2 homers at 5 runs batted in. And he can steal you some bags, too.
0: Yeah, very impressive.
6: Here's Rodriguez working out of the stretch from the first base side. Righty deals, pitch swung on, and foul back to pitch on the outside corner. I love the baby blue helmet that Austin Wells is wearing, and the umpires have the blue sweatbands, wristbands, to celebrate Father's Day. Here's the 0-2 pitch from Rodriguez. Breaking ball, pulled down to third. Foul ball. Fielded nicely by Willie Harris, the third base coach.
0: They've got the blue socks. I don't see the Yankees have them on. I can't see Jazz.
6: Boone had them on. Did you see
0: Boone
6: that?
0: Boone had them on. Yes, I did. I think Jazz has them on, right?
6: Correct.
0: Yep.
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12: Back at Yankee Stadium, it has turned sunny here, but not so sunny in the world of the New York Yankees and the Yankee universe as the Cincinnati Reds beat the Yankees this afternoon 4-1. They win the series, taking the final two games of the weekend set here in the Bronx. That means the Yankees finish the six-game homestand 3-3, and they will now take an airplane and will go to Detroit. Seven-game road trip starting tomorrow night against the Tigers and then four against the Boston Red Sox. Welcome in. This is the Verizon Business Yankees postgame show. Once again, I am Ricky Ricardo filling in for Emmanuel Barbari, who has been on assignment this weekend. He's not far. The assignment is right down the hallway, but he's been on assignment, so we've been filling in for Emmanuel. It's my pleasure to do so. Although I wish it could be under better circumstances for Yankee fans. Father's Day, the stadium filled with fathers, grandfathers, stepfathers, all kinds of dads. But the only offense the Yankees could muster would be the Ben Rice home run. The Yankees, since Friday night, 0-24 with runners in scoring position. And that's not going to get it done. And you would think against a team like the Cincinnati Reds, who, look, they've got talent. They've been struggling in a National League Central where there were days when all five teams were over 500 not that long ago. But they've been bringing up the rear of that division now for the last couple of weeks. So you would think after shutting them out on Friday night that the minimum we could get was winning the series. But it was not meant to be. The Yankees right now, at 46 up and 30 down, are now two games, one in the loss column ahead of the Tampa Bay Rays that did come back to beat Washington this afternoon. We'll get into more of that during the scoreboard section. But as we speak right now here at 4:46 Eastern Time on a Sunday afternoon on Father's Day, the Yankees at 46 and 30, the offense struggling, and they are now two in front of the Tampa Bay Rays. They did bring up the battery today. Wasn't on the roster yesterday, but Elmer Rodriguez on the mound and Austin Wells, who also came back when they made the two roster moves, sending J.C. Ascari.

0: and Jake Bird down to the minors. They started the game as the Yankee battery here this afternoon. But like I said, the offense is what's been holding them up here these last couple of days, as all they could muster today was the Ben Rice home run, his 22nd of the season. All right, we've got a lot more. We will talk to Susan Waldman, get her clubhouse report. You'll hear from Yankee manager Aaron Boone. We'll give you all the rest of the scores. We'll set you up for the road trip and the series against the Tigers that starts tomorrow night at Comerica Park, and much, much more. This is the Verizon Business Yankees postgame show. 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
8: 0-2, here's pitch. Fastball swung on, driven deep to right. Oh, baby, he got that one. That is way gone.
9: A high, towering home run by Ben Rice. His 22nd home run, and the Yankees have a 1-0 lead.
0: Dave Sims right here on WFAN Yankees Radio with the call as Ben Rice disappeared that baseball, his 22nd home run of the year. He's creeping up on the American League leader. Starting today was Yordan Alvarez of the Houston Astros with 24. So Ben Rice and his 22nd. But who'd have thunk it? That would have been all the offense that the Yankees would muster. For Rice, as I mentioned, 22 for every home run this season. 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Now, the Yankees would have chances later on in the ballgame, but as I mentioned, since Friday night up until now through this game and the last two here, over the weekend, they are now 0-24 with men in scoring position. For the Reds, well, Elmer Rodriguez was the opener today for the Yankees, the starter. They brought Rodriguez up to give the entire starting rotation an extra day off, as Aaron Boone explained yesterday. They don't have a day off until Thursday, July the 2nd. And when you've got a couple of guys in the rotation that are making their way back from major surgeries like Cole and Rodon, an extra day off can only help. So they brought up the young right-hander from Puerto Rico, Elmer Rodriguez, today. And again, some struggles with control, but he grooved the pitch to Tyler Stevenson with two runners on base in the top of the fourth inning. I'm not going to call him a light-hitting catcher, but doesn't come with a big-time reputation of being a big-time power hitter. But Tyler Stevenson would give the Reds the lead with one swing of the bat.
8: Threw it right down the middle, and they got hit hard. Left field, going back, Caballero on the track, running out of room. It's gone. Three-run homer, Tyler Stevenson, 3-1 Cincinnati, there in the fourth inning.
0: That ball landed in the Cincinnati bullpen, so Tyler Stevenson with a three-run blast, his sixth home run of the year. That's the Wendy's turning point of the game. Tune into our flagship station, WFAN, tomorrow between 10 a.m. and 11 a.m. to correctly identify the Wendy's turning point of the game. You'll have a chance to win a $100 gift Wendy's gift card, courtesy of Wendy's. Wendy's, eat great, even late at Wendy's. So Tyler Stevenson and his sixth with two men aboard is the Wendy's turning point of the game. Stevenson's sixth home run of the season. The Heat report, not much really today as far as Heat is concerned. Camilo Doval throws 102 miles an hour. Just doesn't know where it's going half the time, but he has got a tremendous arm. The Heat report is presented by the Chef IQ Sense, an intuitive wireless meat thermometer that makes dinner easy. Never under or overcook your chicken, fish, or meat again. Get yours. We have one at my house, and we love it. 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Nothing outstanding. The Yankees committed two errors in this game, and one of them, that was Caballero's error late in the ball game in the ninth inning, cost them the fourth run, the insurance run that the Reds scored. So no real big defensive play of the game. When there is one, it is brought to you by Town Fair Tire. Nobody beats Town Fair Tire. Nobody. All right, we'll take a break. We will come back. We'll talk to Susan Wallman, get her clubhouse report, and see what the vibe is down there. You will hear from Yankee manager Aaron Boone after this 4-1 loss to the Cincinnati Reds. We'll get you set up for the road trip, go through the scoreboard, and much, much more. This is the Verizon Business Yankees postgame show. Verizon Business, helping small businesses make it big on WFAN Yankees Radio.
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0: Back to an emptied-out Yankee stadium on this Father's Day Sunday as the Cincinnati Reds beat the Yankees and win the series. Final score this afternoon of 4-1. Ricky Ricciardo in for Emmanuel Berbari. Let us go down to the clubhouse and get Susan Waldman's clubhouse report. And Susan, they're not hitting with runners in scoring position. You talked to several players, including a battery pitcher and catcher that weren't even on the roster yesterday.
17: Right. No, exactly. You know, it's interesting because, you know, you look at the what if it was 0-22 today. And Aaron Boone said, and first let's go to Boone said, well, Burns, one of the game's best pitchers. He said, you want these opportunities and eventually they will come through. They had a lot of opportunities yesterday. They had a lot of opportunities today. He thought that Burns pressured them very well. He said, and we pressured him back. We just couldn't break through when we had chances up and down the lineup. We could not do it. And I'll tell you what Wells said, something very interesting about that. He talked about how we'll get to Elmer in a minute. He talked about we had our chances and up and down the lineup, the ball just didn't fall for us, but we got on. And then he said something. I said, what made it so hard with him? And he said, he makes you make decisions on pitches that you're not sure about, meaning that you're not sure whether it's a ball or a strike, but he makes you make a decision. So whatever you do, if you guess right, you get a hit. If you don't, you're in trouble. And that, I think that's fascinating, because I haven't heard it quite put that way with someone like that. Sometimes he wasn't that overpowering. It's not like, you know, it's not Schlittler with a 99-mile-an-hour right. fastball up. He makes you make decisions on whether it's a ball or not.
0: Yeah, there's a lot of movement. A lot of movement on all of his pitches, and movement that you don't see every day.
17: Yeah, no, that's what it is. And you know, and he had there were moments when he could have broken and he did not. Wells thought Elmer did very well. He said he was very good, except you know, you start off with that walk, and then he fell behind, and of course Stevenson got him. Boone said that Elmer, he said he thought it's the best he's thrown it up there. He fell behind Marte, and then obviously Stevenson, he fell behind him, and there's the home run. He had good stuff. He kept falling behind. And I asked Elmer about that, and he said, I was good at the start, and then I started to fall behind. I have to keep attacking. He said it was really just one pitch. I asked him about the difference between pitching the last time he was here and here, and what was the difference, and he said, I think I've got more confidence. I was working on what I did wrong up here. I thought I had good stuff today. It was just one pitch. Well, that's one pitch left the ballpark, but
0: exactly.
17: You know, there were others. Volpe, interestingly enough, he said he didn't want to talk at first about, you know, the play where they called him out. He said, "I didn't know where to go because we have worked on this in spring training, and the letter of the law said that you can't block the plate with your foot." And we had talked about that upstairs during the game. I'm sure you did too. That
0: yes.
17: he said, "I had no place to slide." And, you know, and he said the umpire said he asked him to look at it on the screen because they were playing it over and over. And he said, "I don't want to look at it." He said that the throw took him into that position.
0: Interesting.
17: But he said, "I just had nowhere to go." Mm-hmm. And we all worked on it. We've worked on the rule. We've had meetings about it. We worked on it in spring training. And I just had nowhere to go. And I just wanted him to explain to me why he thought that. He did say that he thought the throw took him into that position. But Volpe said, "I had no place to slide."
0: And, well, he was right about that. But
17: yep.
0: It's to the letter of the law. But you know.
17: Yeah. Anyway, he thought that this team is put together, good at bats, and eventually they will fall. That's pretty much what's going on in there. That they would rather have, I don't know. 0-for-22 is pretty ugly, but if they'd rather have chances than no chances at all. And it was pretty quiet. I thought it was a pretty lackluster.
0: Any hint of what may happen with Elmer? Because they're not going to go to a 6-man rotation.
17: No, they are not. I'm sure he will go down today. They haven't announced it or anything, but that was the plan. He's just up for the day, and there'll probably be a bullpen arm either here or getting on the bus or meeting us in Detroit.
0: I thought Austin Wells, it took him a little bit. He had some difficulty early behind the plate today. Did you get a chance to catch up to him?
17: Yeah, I did, actually. He thought it all went well out there. He thought, he said that he thought he felt good. He hasn't had any headaches. He hasn't had anything. He thought it was good. He thought that he was being aggressive. He tried to make Elmer aggressive, and he thought he did pretty good job, behind the plate there.
0: All right. Susan, we will see you in Motown.
17: Well, indeed. Talk to you soon.
0: All right.
17: Bye-bye.
0: 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For New York Lotto. All right, we'll take a break. We'll come back. You'll hear from Yankee manager Aaron Boone. We'll go through the scores. The Rays have already won their game, and we'll get you set up for the road trip. 3 in Detroit, 4 in Boston. All coming up next, right here on the Verizon Business Yankees postgame show. Verizon Business, helping small businesses make it big on WFAN Yankees Radio.
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0: Back on the Verizon Business Yankees postgame show, Verizon Business helping small businesses make it big as the Cincinnati Reds beat the Yankees 4-1. They take 2 out of 3 over the Father's Day weekend. Aaron Boone is not only a father, but he's also an ex-Cincinnati Red, the manager of the Yankees. And here are his comments, courtesy of the YES Network.
4: Obviously, he's one of the game's really good, forget young pitchers. And I thought we had good at-bats against him throughout the lineup. I thought we pressured him well. I thought we were making it hard on him. We just, a little bit like yesterday, couldn't break through with a hit, you know, when we needed it, when we had some chances there. You know, that was kind of the, offensively speaking, that kind of the story of the last 2 days when we've had some chances to, you know, get into it or throw a crooked number up there. We just haven't finished off the inning. So, but against Burns, I felt like really up and down the order, we had good at-bats against him.
23: Elmer had the strong first three. What did you see in his fourth inning?
4: Yeah, I thought it was the best he's thrown it since he's been up here. I thought his strike throwing was really good, and then he lost the zone there a little bit with Marte, fell behind him, and he gets the base hit to right. Then he falls behind Stevenson, gives up the long ball. So, and that's where the first time during the day where I felt like kind of lost zone, then he comes out and walks leadoff hitter in the fifth to chase him. But, you know, up to that point, I thought his strike throwing, the stuff I thought was good, but just, you know, falling behind there, they made him pay in that inning.
23: And what do you see on the Volpe pickoff? Was there any explanation there on the lane?
4: Yeah, I mean, obviously, I think letter of the law, that's blocking the base there. Are you really going to get that call very often? Probably not. Burns has one of the really good pickoff moves in the game, but he's also slow to the plate. Why we're, you know, we took advantage of that today with a lot of stolen bases. So good move. And then Stewart, you know, definitely put his foot there. So Volpe had to kind of get around, and it was enough to obviously get him.
24: Brendan and Dan.
25: What did you see on the play with Jazz in the eighth, the backhand? And
4: Obviously just a ball with eyes. Like, we're not going to make a play on that. But I thought Cabby was a little slow to react in center, which allowed Steer to, you know, get, and then we didn't play catch well, you know. And then we obviously threw it around and obviously can't allow him to get to third base in that situation. But Jazz, even if he comes up with it, it's not going to have a play on Steer. It's not hit hard enough, and where it is, it's, you know, he's just trying to do or die it. But even if he comes up with it, I don't think he has a play. But I thought maybe Cabby was a little slow to react, which Steer then did a good job of cutting it off and getting the second.
25: And later in the inning, with the fly ball, the Dominguez, the ground rule double. Do you think with more reps in right field, that's something that maybe he's a little bit?
4: I haven't watched it back yet in real time. I thought he got on the run pretty quick, and obviously he runs well. So, you know, I think that's another one of those balls that's kind of just perfectly placed. Like, I don't know if there's a lot of guys making that play from where JD started. I'd have to look back, you know, see how we evaluate it as far as what kind of chance he did have to catch it. But, you know, it's just one of those unfortunate where, you know, I feel like we beat him a little bit and he's able to fight it off and dump it down the line.
24: Dan.
5: What goes into the thought process of having Caballero in center where he doesn't have a lot of experience as opposed to Dominguez?

0: And again, that's why I do feel like these last 2 days they've held us down, obviously. I feel like we've had good at-bats and given ourselves opportunity. We just haven't gotten that hit. So that's baseball there. I think combination of, you know, you got, you know, give some credit to the opposition there too, but, you know, we got to get it done as well.
1: Dan.
2: How did Wells look to you?
0: Good. Yeah, I thought he looked like awesome. I thought even, you know, he only had the couple of at-bats. You know, I thought his first at-bat against Burns, where he strikes out, I thought he had some good looks at it. I thought he had some good takes, some good passes. Like, I felt that way about up and down our lineup throughout the day. We just, again, obviously a really tough pitcher that we didn't finish off or, you know, hit with that big inning. But I thought we took heavy at-bats at least against him.
3: Yankees manager Aaron Boone, courtesy of the YES Network. I found interesting the question that he got about Caballero going to center field instead of moving Jason Dominguez over. Dominguez, who came to the major leagues as a center fielder, had his issues. Obviously, they've been working with him to play left field. He was in winter ball in left field. That's the, I guess, new designated position for Dominguez now because of the situation the Yankees have right now with Judge out of the lineup. They moved him over to right field. But they felt more comfortable going with Caballero, who's a Swiss Army knife, can play anywhere. They were more comfortable with Cabby in center field and keeping Jason Dominguez as a corner outfielder. You don't want to, you know, put too much on his plate. You moved him from center to left. Now recently you moved him from left to right. So maybe moving him to center, you know, not that he couldn't handle it, but, you know, why even, you know, put that extra pressure on the youngster? And leaving him in right field and putting Caballero, who is used to moving around, into center field. Hey, you want to get in on this? You have the post game to make the post game? Well, send us your reaction at WFAN660 on social media. That's at WFAN660 on social media. For example, I have got Juan all the way from Puerto Rico, who sends us a little something on X about Elmer Rodriguez. His pure stuff is there. With more experience, I think Elmer Rodriguez can be a successful pitcher on the major league level. Well, Juan, I happen to agree with you. I think the kid's got enough raw talent. He is okay as far as mental makeup for pitching in the big city, pitching in the Bronx, pitching in the Yankee uniform. It's just a matter of time and experience as Elmer Rodriguez's journey, which has just begun as a rookie, continues forward. If you'd like to join us, at WFAN 660. Pitching line for Elmer Rodriguez, 4 innings plus 1 batter, 4 hits. 3 runs. The homer by Stevenson was the big blow against him. He had 2 walks and 4 strikeouts. So you take away that swing by Stevenson and the outing was not bad at all. Strikeout total, 6 between Rodriguez and the bullpen. Tim Hill, Paul Blackburn, Brent Hedrick, Fernando Cruz, who always gets you a strikeout, and Camilo Doval throwing 102 gas. 6 strikeouts in total. 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We'll take a break. We'll come back, check the scoreboard, and get you ready for the road trip. The Yankees will be going on to Detroit and Boston for the next 7 games. They'll see the Tigers 6 out of the next 10 games, because when they come back a week from tomorrow, it'll be Detroit here at Yankee Stadium. We'll do all that and much, much more right here on the Verizon Business Yankees postgame show. Verizon Business, helping small businesses make it big on WFAN Yankees Radio.
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8: 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The Yankees at 46 up, 30 down, still in first place in the American League East, 2 games in front of the Tampa Bay Rays. Let's check the scoreboard. 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That's Optimum. The Rays scored 2 in the 7th inning at home at the Trop this afternoon, came back to beat the Washington Nationals 4-3. Johnny DeLuca's go-ahead home run is 4th of the year. Was the difference for the Tampa Bay Rays. So Tampa at 43-31. Look at the loss column. I mean, I get it. It's only June, but I'm a loss column guy. The Yankees have 30 losses. The Rays have 31 losses. So the Yankees are still 2 up in the standings, although the loss column only separates them by 1 game. The Yankees will have a big 4-game set in July, in early July, right before the All-Star break, down at the Trop in Tampa. And then remember, the Yankees and Rays have a makeup game. They'll have a doubleheader in September, in late September. So another big series in late September between these two teams that are battling it out for domination of the American League East. But this afternoon, Tampa beats Washington 4-3, and they creep up to 2 behind the Yankees in the standings, 1 in the loss column. The Tigers, the Yankees' next opponent, 10 innings, but they did beat the Chicago White Sox 5-4. Interesting, because the Houston Astros beat the Cleveland Guardians 2-1. In that game, Yordan Alvarez hit his 25th home run of the year. So both Rice and Alvarez with homers today. Alvarez with a 3-home run lead for the leadership in the American League. Alvarez having a tremendous triple crown type of season. What's interesting there is that with the Guardians losing and the Tigers winning, there's been a lot of talk about maybe dealing Tarek Skubal. Now, the Yankees will see Skubal on Wednesday, and they see the Tigers 6 of the next 10 games. These 6 games against the Yankees for Detroit are going to be huge, because it may tilt what they do one way or the other, or at least affect their thinking before the trade deadline. Do they keep Scooble and make an attempt to get back into the race? The Tigers have been pretty buried all along. They've had a terrible beginning to the season with a lot of injuries and just not playing well. But depending on what happens, and the Yankees will probably see Scooble twice in these next 6 out of 10. They have the 4 in between at Fenway against the Red Sox. But Scooble is already scheduled to pitch against them on Wednesday, which would line up Scooble to pitch again at Yankee Stadium in either Game 1 or Game 2, either Monday or Tuesday of the series the following week. So depending on what the Tigers do with the Yankees in these next 6 out of 10, that may sway whether they deal Scooble or not, as they do gain a game on the Central Division leaders, the Cleveland Guardians, this afternoon. Houston beat Cleveland 2-1. Miami Marlins beat the Giants 2-1. Miami, a couple of games over 500, and they are ahead of the New York Mets, who play the Sunday night game against the Philadelphia Phillies after being shellacked last night by Schwarber and Bryce Harper. Schwarber with 3 homers last night and Harper hitting for the cycle in 5 innings. The Blue Jays, as we look at the rest of the American League East, they were rained out at Wrigley Field this afternoon against the Cubs. They'll make that game up in the month of August. And the Orioles are in California against the Dodgers at Dodger Stadium. And Baltimore has a 4-1 lead as they try to take 2 out of 3 from the defending World Series champions. That game 4-1 in the top of the 4th inning at Chavez Ravine. That is the scoreboard, brought to you by Optimum Fiber, famously fast fiber internet. All right, so the Yankees are going to Detroit. As I mentioned, they're going to take on the Tigers, and they will see them 6 out of the next 10 games. The Yankees will have Gerrit Cole on the mound tomorrow, 2-1 with a 2.57 ERA against the lefty Framber Valdez. Remember Valdez, who came over from Houston as a free agent. Valdez hasn't been the usual Framber, 3-5 with a 4.09 ERA. The rest of that series, on Tuesday night, the Yankees will have Carlos Rodon on the mound, 3-2 with a 3.50 ERA against the righty Casey Mize. Now, Mize is 2-4, but his ERA is only 2.58. And then wrapping up the series on Wednesday night, as I mentioned, Tarik Skubal, who's only 3-3 with a 3.02 ERA, still Skubal, coming back from that elbow injury and had him out for about a month. And Ryan Weathers will take to the mound for the Yankees with a 2-5 record and a 4.13 ERA. All right, we'll take one more break. We will come back and wrap it up. This is the Verizon Business Yankees postgame show. Verizon Business, helping small businesses make it big on WFAN Yankees Radio.
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8: 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But 6:10 p.m. first pitch for the Monday night of the opener against the Detroit Tigers. Our pregame show coverage starts at 5:30. The Yankees and the Tigers, 6 out of the next 10 starting tomorrow night. So, for Matt Shortis, our producer-director here in the booth, for Dave Sims and Susan Wallman, Connor Green back at the shop, and for Emmanuel Barbari, I'm Ricky Ricardo. Once again, the final score, the Cincinnati Reds 4 and the New York Yankees 1. This has been the Verizon Business Yankees postgame show. Verizon Business, helping small businesses make it big on WFAN Yankees Radio. 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
18: 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The New York Knicks have reached the mountaintop. 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
19: From the palatial yet not overly ostentatious studios of WFAN here in beautiful New York City, welcome on in to a Sunday evening edition of Zach Gelb here with you on The Fan. You can always get at me on the good old cesspool of Twitter and Instagram, where I'm straight flexing at Zach Gelb. That's Z-A-C-H-G-E-L-B. You can hit me up 888-808-1019, 888-808-1019. Ryan Archie Diacono, who at one point did play for the New York Knicks, is more memorable for winning a national championship with the Villanova Wildcats, but he knows Jalen Brunson, Josh Hart, and Mikal Bridges very well from their time together at Villanova. He's going to join us coming up at 7. on this Father's Day Sunday here on The Fan in New York City. And we do say happy Father's Day to all the dads out there. Over at Shinnecock, we'll get to the Yanks in just a bit. It's getting interesting on the back nine. Wyndham Clark had the big Sunday lead. He did enter today the final round. A 7-under, Scotty Scheffler was tied in second along with Tom Kim and a few others at 1-under. Well, you just had Wyndham Clark miss a big putt on 13, and he ended up bogeying the hole. He's now 4-under, Sam Burns is 2-under, Keith Mitchell is 1-under. Scotty Scheffler, who's going for the career Grand Slam with a win today, he's got to get going. It's been disappointing for Scotty to be even on the day with Wyndham Clark coming back to earth. He is 1-under, and Tom Kim is 1-under as well. So we'll keep an eye at the U.S. Open at Shinnecock right now. I haven't heard really much negative reviews. I was invited to go on Thursday, and I picked the Knicks parade instead of going to a U.S. Open and a major championship. I know the travel could be a little bit difficult, but the fans are really on Wyndham Clark, who a year ago at the U.S. Open, he missed the cut at Oakmont, and he basically trashed the clubhouse. And I've always, you know, I've liked Wyndham Clark. I interviewed him once. I never had an issue with him. I think with a New York crowd, you would like a guy that is a little bit different than a traditional golfer, but that's not the case. Anytime he misses a putt, the crowd is getting loud and the crowd is cheering against Wyndham Clark. So we'll keep an eye on it with Clark 4-under as they go to 14, Sam Burns 2-under, Scotty Scheffler 1-under, and you do have Tom Kim and Mitchell as 1-under as well. But let's get to the Yanks because that's the big story. We'll get to the Knicks. We'll do more of that because it's still wild to say that the Knicks are NBA champions, but that's the reality of the situation. I was last here with you on The Fan on Friday, and they started this series up against the Cincinnati Reds with a nice victory, 5-0. Cam Schlittler had the nice game with the career-high 13 strikeouts. You had Ben Rice, who's third in the MVP odds. He did go deep along with the Jazz. And it was a good way to start what we thought was going to be an easy weekend for the Yanks going up against a Cincinnati Reds team, which, let's be real, they're in the bottom of the NL Central. You should be able to be able to go get one more win to go win the series. And last night, they just didn't show up. You heard Aaron Boone talk about it in the post game. They were 0-13 on Saturday with men in scoring position, and it didn't get much better today. They were 0-9. So that's 0-22 in the last two games with men in scoring position, and they lost 10-2 on Saturday, and today they did lose 4-1. And Aaron Boone made the decision after the game yesterday to call up Elmer and have him go with very few off days available in the summer for the Yankees. They wanted to push everybody back. So Gerrit Cole's going to kick off that series tomorrow in Detroit. He was supposed to go up against Burns today, and that would have been a highly anticipated pitching matchup. And I know Elmer made the mistake to Stevens, which was the three-run bomb. Before that, you did have Ben Rice go deep and continue to enhance his MVP resume, which it is odd to say that the Yankees have an MVP candidate and it not be Aaron Judge. But that's what Ben Rice has been, an MVP candidate. And right now, Alvarez in Houston would probably win the award. But Ben Rice is right there and is on the ass of Alvarez. But ultimately, it comes down to this. And it's the same old with the Yankees. And I'm not going to sit here and I'm not going to freak out on June 21st when the team is 46-30. The team is easily going to go to the playoffs. It's not a lock that they'll win the AL East, but I feel good about their chances to win the AL East. I'm not going to sit here and freak out and tell you it's time to panic with the Yankees. Now, it doesn't mean that the results on Saturday and the results on Sunday were acceptable. They're not. When you're 0-22 with men in scoring position, that is just abysmal. But that's kind of been what this team has been in the Aaron Boone run. And I'm not blaming this on Aaron Boone today. Ultimately, when you get up to the plate and Paul Goldschmidt comes into the game, And you get guys on first and third, and you have a chance to get back into the ball game, you got to produce. And I'm not getting on Goldie because he's been really damn good for this team this season. But when you go 0-22 the last two games with men in scoring position, how do you anticipate that you're going to win those games? So it's a disappointing weekend for the Yankees, no question. The fact that they couldn't take 2 out of 3 from the Reds is not something anybody will enjoy. But to sit here and say long-term future for this Yankees team for the rest of the season, I'm going to sit here and I'm going to freak out and I'm going to throw things and I'm going to go nuts and tell you that this team can't get to the World Series, I just don't believe that. Especially when Judge will eventually come back. Freed will come back. You got Gerrit Cole now back at it, and Cam Schlittler, who has been an ace this year. This is a team that is a good team, and they play in the AL, and the AL right now is just not all that good. You know, the Yankees, they could remind you a little bit like the Knicks, and I know the drought isn't that long. It's only 2009. The Knicks, it was 53 years since their last championship. But you look back at the Knicks entering the season, what did people say? Oh, just get to the NBA Finals. It's NBA Finals or bust. When they got rid of Tibbs, the goal was just to get to the NBA Finals. And you look at the landscape of the Eastern Conference, the Celtics for most of the year without Jason Tatum, no Haliburton with the injury that he suffered in the NBA Finals for the Indiana Pacers. You don't really believe in the Philadelphia 76ers because they never get the job done in the postseason. So you went into this year as a Knicks fan and you go, Celtics aren't 100%, Pacers aren't 100%, you don't trust the Sixers. Magic, it doesn't feel like it's their time yet. Detroit, they never worry you in a postseason series if you have to see them. And you look at the state of that Eastern Conference, it would have been an unmitigated disaster this year and significantly disappointing this year if the New York Knicks did not find a way to get to the NBA Finals. And then once the Knicks got to the NBA Finals, I felt very confident that they were going to beat San Antonio. I was one game off. I picked the Knicks to beat the Spurs in six games, but once the Knicks got to the finals, then it wasn't, oh, job is done. We moved the goalposts and we said, go win an NBA championship. And through the heroics in game one in a 13-point comeback, they got the job done. Then they blew them out in the third quarter of game two. Game then got tight. They held on at the end after the Victor Wembanyama errant pass, and they ended up winning that game. They're up 2-0. Oh, my goodness gracious. They're coming back home. Everyone's losing their mind. The president's in the building. Oh, streets are shut down, and you can't get close to the garden. And it was a disappointing night in game three. But then in game four, being down 29, no one's thinking they're coming on back. And they slowly just chipped away. They came back. They won that game four with the OG Anunoby block, the OG Anunoby tipping, Karl Anthony Towns getting a hand on the basketball and the inbounds pass again. And the next thing you know, the Knicks are up 3-1, and then Jalen Brunson did Jalen Brunson things in that game five, and the Knicks were NBA champions. So, like, you look at what the Knicks did this season, it kind of feels similar to the Yankees, where a lot of time during the Knicks season, I felt like I was on an island, where people were freaking out. Oh, this team just isn't that good. This team isn't ready. Mike Brown's not the right coach. Mikal Bridges stinks. Karl Anthony Towns is one game a superstar. The next game, he's a lethargic bum. And I was sitting there all throughout the next season, and I go, guys, I understand the goal is to get to the NBA Finals this year, but if the Knicks are winning 60-something games in the regular season, what would we be saying? Oh, well, it's fine now, but you better get the job done in the playoffs. So I didn't get too high, and I didn't get too low on the Knicks in the regular season. And I'm not going to do so with the Yankees either. And no one wants to look at a team and see them go 0-for-22 with runners in scoring position in the last two games. That can't happen. And there has been a big problem with this team in the Aaron Boone era where they get to the playoffs and they simply just can't hit. So I could understand why when you get into the postseason, you'll be skeptical. And you could say, okay, yeah, they could get to the World Series, but if they get to the World Series, are they going to beat the Dodgers? But when the Knicks were in the regular season, it was, okay, they should get to the NBA Finals, but if they see San Antonio, if they see Oklahoma City, are they really going to beat them? I feel that same way with the Yankees right now. And I'm not telling you the Yankees are going to win the World Series. It would be very disappointing if the Yankees don't get to the World Series, but I'm just not going to freak out with the last two games, even though they are discouraging, because ultimately, as long as this team's in the postseason and they'll be in the postseason, they're going to have a chance to go to the World Series. And once you get to the World Series, who knows what is actually going to happen. And the Dodgers look so dominant. I heard Ricky talking about with the Yanks going to Detroit, all the Tarek Skubal rumors. And I would anticipate that the Tigers with Skubal in the final year of his contract, they're going to get rid of him from now until the deadline. The Yankees will see Skubal coming up on Wednesday evening at 6:40 p.m. Eastern time. You can listen to the game right here on The Fan. And if you're a Yankees fan, what you got to hope with Tarek Skubal, because the Yankees, I don't think they're going to be in the mix for Tarek Skubal, especially with the emergence of Cam Schlittler and how much money they already have invested into the starting rotation. You just better hope that the Dodgers don't go out there and get Tarek Skubal, because if they do, you have a team that's basically already on steroids that would already be getting even stronger. And I think it was Susan I was driving back from central Pennsylvania. I was at my girlfriend's parents' house earlier this morning, and I was listening to the pregame, and I think it was Susan who basically said, "You just hope that screwball doesn't get traded to the Dodgers." So disappointing weekend for the Yankees. It starts out on Friday with a good moment with Cam, with a good moment with Ben Rice, a good moment for Jazz bouncing back after getting hit in the cojones. But Saturday was miserable, and Sunday, Ben Rice gets that home run early. You're thinking, all right, you know, it's only 1-0. We're not going to go do the Macarena or the Cabbage Patch Kid dance in the street, but go win this series, take 2 out of 3. And then after that, you had the mistake by Elmer where Stevenson hits a 3-run bomb and the Yankees just swing and miss, swing and miss, swing and miss, or swing and fly out when they had guys in scoring position today. And they end up losing this ball game and losing the series to the Cincinnati Reds by a score of 4-1, and the Yanks now 46-30 on the year, going to Detroit for 3, and then they will go to Boston for 4, and then they'll welcome, go back to Yankee Stadium, and they'll get the Tigers for 3 games, and the next thing you know it will be 4th of July weekend here in New York City. Zach Yelp here with you on the Fan, 888-808-1019. Where you at with the Yankees after they did drop 2 out of 3 to the Cincinnati Reds, and once again, the alarming stat, 0-22. With runners in scoring position over the last 2 games. 888-808-1019. We take your Yankee phone calls next. Zach Yelp here with you on The Fan.
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0: 888-808-1019. We take your Yankee phone calls right now as the Yanks did drop 2 out of 3 over the weekend to the Cincinnati Reds after winning on Friday. They lose Saturday and Sunday. The bat's the problem right now. 0-for-2 with runners in scoring position in the last two games. And over Shinnecock, you do have coming down the stretch, Wyndham Clark with the big lead. He is 4 under. Sam Burns is right on him as he's on 17 right now. Just had his tee shot go barely into the rough. He's 1 stroke behind him after getting a birdie at 3 under. Tom Kim is 1 under. And Scotty Scheffler is trying to get the career grand slam, who's on the same hole as Wyndham Clark. They had the same pairing today. He is even, so we'll keep you up to date as they are wrapping up, or hopefully wrapping up soon, over at Shinnecock. 888-808-1019. Let's talk some Yanks right now. Zach Gelpert with you on the Fan. Let's go to Don in Linden, New Jersey. First up on the Fan. Go ahead, Don.
1: How you doing? One thing I want to bring up, because the Yankees have really been overwhelming a vast majority of the teams in the, let's be fair, weak American League. And it is a weak American League. And these 11-1 and 13-3 wins. But whenever they face a National League team, they're not so overwhelming. They have, I think, a 7-9 record against the National League this year. And I'm a baseball guy all the way back to 62. I'm 70 years of age. And I think if the Cincinnati Reds were in the AL Central, they'd probably have a 4-game lead. But the Yankees have a hard time with National League teams. And a lot of Yankee fans don't really weigh that into the factor. But I don't think there's a World Series championship coming their way.
0: Yeah, well, Don, I appreciate the phone call. It's such a small sample size. They're 7-8 this year up against NL teams. They swept the Giants to open up the season. They were 2-1 up against the Marlins. They got swept up against the Brewers. They lost 2 out of 3 to the Mets, and they lost 2 out of 3 to the Reds. So I'm not ready to say they can't beat the National League, but I do get the point. The goal for the Yankees would be to get to the World Series. They should be able to get to the World Series this year. It's not a lock when you look at the current state of the American League, but where the NL is right now, if you do play the Dodgers, you're probably not going to beat the Dodgers. But the second half of the season, you do get some more National League teams. You play at the end of the first half of the season, the Nationals, who cares there? But in the second half, you get 3 with the Dodgers. That's going to be a big one. 3 with Pittsburgh. 3 in Philadelphia. You do go to Chicago for 3 games. You get the Cardinals for 3 games. The Braves, who have been red hot, you get 3 games with them. So I'm not ready to say that they can't beat the National League, but let's check back in when the calendar flips to August and they go through that stretch and you conclude on my birthday on August 9th with the Braves and see what they do when they get that big stretch in July and August up against the National League. Let's go to Richard in Manhattan. Next up with Zach Gelb on the Fan. Richard, what's shaking?
2: Hi, Zach. I just came back from the Yankee game. I only go sunny Sunday afternoon games, and I'm always amazed. 50,000 people, well-behaved, orderly, having a good time. I mean, not a great time. Today we lost, but I'm always amazed at it. It is such a great crowd to go to. Stadium is some place to go to. They've got so much personnel, security people working. Nobody can get out of line. It's a great place to go. Really,
0: did you get the chicken finger bucket?
2: I don't do that, Zach. I just get peanuts and that's it.
0: Okay.
2: I'm old-fashioned. They don't sell Cracker Jack, Zach. I can't buy Cracker Jack, but I buy the shelled peanuts.
0: They don't sell Cracker Jacks at Yankee Stadium? Is that right?
2: I never bought you Cracker Jack. In the last 40 years now.
0: They do at Citi Field. I know that. They sell Cracker Jacks.
2: Yeah, all right. Now, 2 big instances, Goldschmidt did not come up. Yesterday, we're down 6-1. All right. Bases loaded. And he took a third strike. He didn't get the bat off his shoulder. And that was a bad call. A bad thing. A base hit there, and it would have been a different story. Today, he came up to pinch hit. 3-1. They're down. And I think they had first and second. And he just, first pitch, popped up to right field. So I just hope, you know, being a veteran, you know, he's not slowing down. They look listless. You know, they're not hitting in the clutch situations now, so they always look. Jack, I just want to mention one more thing. It's ironic. The Yankees are going to Detroit tonight, playing Detroit on a Monday night. And the big news in Detroit is Tarik Skubal,
0: yeah.
2: Right? Big news. Isn't it ironic? 50 years ago to the day, Yankees were going to Detroit on a Monday night. And to me, it was the biggest regular season game post buildup to a baseball game, regular season I've ever seen. A guy on the Tigers named Mark Friedrich, who I'm sure you heard of, the Bird, he was making some noise out in Detroit, but of course we hadn't seen him. Those games weren't on TV back then. Yankees had a very good team that was Willie Randolph and Mickey Rivers' first year. Hadn't gone to the World Series in 12 years. And we went to Detroit that Monday night. I think it was June 16th or June 19th, one of those days. And we lost this guy, Friedrich. I mean, that alerted the world to Friedrich. That was his coming out party. He didn't throw one pitch above the knee. Every pitch was at the knee. The Yankees couldn't touch him, a three-hitter. That was unbelievable. So maybe they'll get lucky this time with Schubel, and we can get him from the Tigers, and he'll carry us to the pennant this year. Jack, always a pleasure. Thank you very much.
0: You got it, Richard, and glad you still had fun at the ballpark, even though they didn't give you much to cheer about. I'm not concerned about Goldschmidt. I think it was runners on first and third when they put him into the game, and he had that pop-up. But he's batting .289 in the season, 12 home runs, 37 RBIs. When Judge comes back with Giancarlo as well, whenever we see Giancarlo emerge out of the witness protection program, and you got Ben Rice playing an MVP caliber with Goldschmidt, and Goldschmidt has a very good glove, it's going to be interesting how Boone is going to position everybody in the lineup and then also use that DH spot. So that's something to definitely keep an eye on, but we'll get to that part of it when it does happen. I don't think the Yankees are getting Tarik Skubal. I don't. I really don't. They have so much money invested into this rotation, and then Cam with his emergence this year as an ace. I said it in the open. I'll say it again. You just hope Skubal doesn't go to the Dodgers, because it would be such a Dodgers move. And if he goes to the Dodgers, as long as the Dodgers stay healthy, and even when they're not healthy, you've seen it recently, they still find a way to get the job done. That was a credible World Series last year with Toronto and the Dodgers. And the Dodgers, when it looked like they were going to lose, still found a way to get the job done. Zach Gill here with you on The Fan, 888-808-1019. Do you have any concern level with the Yankees after the weekend? They lose 2 out of 3 to a bad Cincinnati Reds team. They did get it going in a nice way on Friday night, but then Saturday and Sunday, if you can't hit, like, you don't need a PhD in baseball, folks. If you can't hit when the men are in scoring position, then you just can't win. And that's what you saw on Saturday and Sunday. Zach Gill here with you on The Fan.
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0: Alrighty, welcome back in. Zach Gelb here with you on The Fan. Ryan Arch, J.T. Acino, former New York Knicks, played at Villanova, won a national championship. He flipped the ball to Chris Jenkins, who hit the shot at the buzzer. Ooh, onions, as Bill Raftery did say. I think he said, double order sautéed, Raft. But we'll talk to Ryan Arch, J.T. Acino, who knows Jalen Brunson, Josh Hart, and Mikal Bridges very well. That's going to be an hour from now. We'll take your phone calls on the Yankees. They lost 2 out of 3 to the Reds. After winning on Friday, Saturday, and Sunday, didn't go their way. 0 for 22 the last two games with men in scoring position. 888-808-1019. We have the U.S. Open wrapping up at Shinnecock. Sam Burns, he just had the ball go right past the jar. Like, it almost was going to go in and graze just past the jar, and then he did hit that par putt on 18. So he is 3 under in second place. Wyndham Clark, who had the big 6-stroke lead going into today, he is trying to hold on. He is at 16. He is 4 under. So Burns is 3 under. Clark, 4 under in the lead. Tom Kim, who is on 15 or 16, he is 1 under. And then Scottie Scheffler is even. And Sam Burns is in the clubhouse, and he could only watch as he almost put that putt in. And that would have put him even with Wyndham Clark, as we're going to look and see if Clark can hold on here. All the pressure is on him. He had a bad tee shot moments ago, and the fans at Shinnecock are all over Wyndham Clark. If you don't know, a year ago at the U.S. Open, he missed the cut at Oakmont, and he destroyed the locker room. I think he took a driver to a few of the lockers in the clubhouse at Oakmont. And I would think New York fans would kind of like that passion, especially in a sport that's very snobby at times, like golf. But that's not the case. Maybe if it was at Bethpage Black, that would be a little bit different after seeing the scenes there at the Ryder Cup. But we are coming down to the wire at Shinnecock to wrap up the U.S. Open, which I gather has been a fun last four days out there east. So we'll keep you up to date on that. Let me just take real quickly, because I want to get to some hockey news. Did you really think this on a Sunday and on a Father's Day Sunday on the Fan in New York City? You knew you would get golf, but we're going to get to some hockey news coming up into a bit. And we're going to relate it to the Knicks as well. And we'll do all that coming up momentarily. But a lot of conversation to start the gate, to start the show coming right out of the gate, talking about the Yankees after they did lose to the Reds today to lose the series. They did drop on Saturday and Sunday to lose 2 out of 3. So let me quickly take Rick in Jersey City. Next up on the Fan in New York City was Zach Gelb, 888-808-1019. Rick, go ahead.
16: Hey, what's happening? Yeah, thanks. Yeah, I just wanted to make a comment real quick. So happy for the Knicks, of course, but specifically about the Yankees. When Judge and Stanton get back in the lineup, and hopefully they keep Spencer Jones on the roster, and with Ben Rice, and I just think this team, their offensive power is going to be just absolutely incredible. I think they're just going to there's nothing to worry about with the Yankees, but I can't wait to get Judge and Stanton back. And I want to keep Spencer Jones on the roster.
0: Well, Rick, I appreciate the phone call. And you remember a few years ago when Judge got hurt, he had the toe issue, I believe it was, when he was out out in L.A. Going up against the Dodgers. And they ended up missing the postseason that year. And now it's going to obviously be different with Judge out because the team is a lot better and the team is in position in a weak AL to get to the World Series. You never want Judge out, but I don't think it's the worst thing because I know it's going to be ironic with them being 0-for-22 with runners in scoring position in the last two games. But you would think that with Judge out, it's giving them an identity to try and win without Aaron Judge. And I do believe, and I do agree with Rick, that come postseason time, when you get Giancarlo back, when you get Aaron Judge back, you have Goldschmidt, you have Bellinger, you look at Rice, who right now is the third best MVP odds in the AL, you would like to think that those bats are going to show up in the postseason. Now, it's not a foregone conclusion. It is not a lock. I know the Yankees bats have struggled throughout the years in the postseason, and it seems as if it's the same story every year in the postseason where the bats do not show up. But if they don't get to the World Series this year, it's going to be massively disappointing. And isn't it funny? Right now, we're living in a world. Connor Green, I know, is here with me on the other side of the glass, and Connor's been with the station for a long time. Did you ever think we'd be living in a world where the only team that you can trust in New York sports right now are the New York Knicks? Like, don't get me wrong, the Yankees should be able to get to the World Series, but I don't have this tremendous conviction that the Yankees are going to win the World Series championship because the NL is a lot better than the AL, and the AL is weak. You look at Major League Baseball, obviously we're talking about the Yanks. The Mets, they stink. I have a 20-game plan for the Mets. That was the biggest waste of $1,400. It was game four of the NBA Finals. I put the ticket up just for bleep and giggles. I couldn't even get a buck for it.
17: That's nothing?
0: I couldn't get $1. You're telling me there's not one person in the city that wants to sit 10 rows off the outfield that didn't have interest in the Knicks and they wouldn't pay $1? Because I use that smart pricing when I sell the tickets on SeatGeek and it will just automatically adjust the price. So you can't trust the Mets. You can't trust the Yankees to win the World Series because under Boone, they just haven't done it. The Rangers, no thank you. I'm a huge Ranger fan. Chris Drury's got to go, but Dolan keeps on being loyal to him. The Islanders choked in the second half of the season. The Devils are no good. You look at the Jets and the Giants. Can we at least have football watchable come Thanksgiving before I start and sit here and say, oh, I'm going to go trust one of those teams to win a championship? We sit here in the current landscape of New York sports, and it's not being a prisoner of the moment. It's just being real. The only team I could actually trust are the New York Knicks, and they just won a championship, and we'll get into the Dolan conversation in just a bit with the second apron. I've had blind loyalty to Leon Rose since he got the job, and I was one of the few people that were on the island last year when everyone was running off and swimming off when they got rid of Tibbs, and I like Tibbs a lot, But I said the Knicks are in the best spot they've been in my lifetime. How can I not give Leon Rose the benefit of the doubt? And I looked at this team and I saw an Eastern Conference that was there for the taking. And I trusted guys like Jalen Brunson, Karl Anthony Towns, OG Anunoby, Mikal Bridges, Josh Hart, Mitchell Robinson. I just trusted them. And I looked at it and I said, hey, Leon represented Tom Thibodeau. So if he's telling you that if this wasn't a Dolan, I'm going to fire him, this was truly a Leon Rose decision, which I always thought that it was. Leon's telling you, I used to represent him as a coach. When he was an agent for CA, I kind of felt like as a coach, he reaches apex here. And that's not easy to do. You go to an Eastern Conference Finals, the Knicks in the Eastern Conference Finals, they lose in the Eastern Conference Finals, and then all of a sudden you fire the coach. I understand why people were alarmed by it. I understand why people didn't like it. But where the Knicks were going into this offseason, this past offseason, I had to trust them. Because in my lifetime, this was the most successful the Knicks have been. So you look at the current landscape of New York sports, it doesn't mean that the Yankees are bad. It doesn't mean the Yankees are trash. They should go to the World Series this year. But the only team heading into all the sports teams next season, if they're not playing in one right now like the Yankees and Mets are, the only team in New York right now that you could trust to win, not get to a championship round, win a championship, are the New York Knicks.
17: And it's crazy, after all those years where they were not exactly the model franchise in New York, for them to be the model franchise now is unbelievable. And they set an example for all of these other teams in the city that have struggled, like the Jets, even the Nets in the NBA. All these teams that have had issues for years. Sometimes it's not always the best to go for the gold, where the Jets always want the first overall pick to get the franchise quarterback.

Yankees, Cashman and Boone have been here forever. You're going to look at that decision by Leon Rose to get rid of Tibbs, and people are going to say, if the Yankees don't get to the World Series this year, if the Yankees don't win the World Series this year, they're going to say, well, if Leon Rose could have fired Tibbs and then brought in Mike Brown and a new voice helped lead them to a championship, why can't the Yankees do that with Aaron Boone? That will be a take this year. It's been a take in previous years. Get rid of Boone, get rid of Boone, get rid of Boone. And sometimes I do think Aaron Boone is unfairly criticized. But when you're the manager of the New York freaking Yankees, no one cares about your regular season record. They care about one thing. Did you win a World Series? You go be the manager of the Mets and you have the success, the consistency that Boone did with the Yankees, with the Mets. It's a different story. It's a totally different story. But when you're the manager of the New York Yankees, you got to win a championship. So I do think the Yankee fan from the Knick run is going to say they got rid of Tibbs, who did a damn good job, and they got in Mike Brown. They got ripped for it. And I don't think the Yankee fan would rip the Yankees for getting rid of Boone. And I'm not saying they should do that today. This is not a today conversation. We're projecting this further down the road. People then that are Yankee fans are going to say, well, if the Knicks did it, why can't the Yankees do it? That's going to be something that's there. And then also the creativity, and you mentioned it, of Leon Rose, where he brought in Jalen Brunson with the personal relationship and trusted in Jalen when many people did not. Traded the 5 first-round picks for Mikal Bridges. Flipped Julius Randle and Dante DiVincenzo for Karl Anthony Towns. Traded Cam Reddish to out west and ended up getting Josh Hart over here. You look at the way that he built the team, where it wasn't homegrown guys. It was getting creative and trading pieces. There's one fan base here right now in this town that, just like the Knicks, they've been a bunch of losers. Like the Knicks fan for years, bunch of losers. The Jet fan, long time, bunch of losers. You look at their general manager in Darren Mooji, I don't know if he's going to get it right, but Darren Mooji last year had 2 first-round picks, got creative getting rid of Quinn and Williams, got creative getting rid of Sauce Gardner, who Sauce was overrated. He got 2 first-round picks back for him. Mooji probably said, Sauce, I'll drive you to the airport. Yeah. And then when he dropped Sauce off and left him at like Carousel 3 over at LaGuardia, he probably was laughing, absolutely laughing while driving back to his palatial estate. But with what they got, and they turned it into David Bailey, who I watch and cover a ton of college football. Bailey was my favorite pass rusher in the draft. Kenyon Sadiq is an absolute weapon, and I think he's going to be a physical freak. And they traded back into the first round to get Omar Cooper Jr., who had a very good year at Indiana. He had 3 first-round picks this year, or ended up getting 3 first-round picks. And then they also got that kid Pons, the corner, who was really good from Indiana. But then they also have 3 first-round picks next year, having the Cowboys pick, also the Colts pick, and their own pick. Like, for Darren Mooji, I don't know if he's going to get it right, but he's put this team in a position for the first time in a long time where I actually say to myself, just like how I said with Leon Rose with the Knicks, which we'll all say with Darren Mooji with the Jets, I trust the guy that's running this team. I trust Darren Mooji. Now, Darren Mooji has to get a quarterback. Will they go make the investment for Brendan Sorsby in the supplemental draft? I don't know. Will they just wait till next year? And if they're a bad football team, you fire Aaron Glenn, you keep Darren Mooji, and then you go pick your quarterback. If it's Arch Manning, is it Darian Mensa? Is it Dante Moore? Is it Drew Mestemaker? Like, whoever that quarterback is, CJ Carr. And ultimately, the Jets got to get a quarterback. But the direction of the Jets right now, it reminds me a little bit like the Knicks. Now, the Knicks with Leon Rose had immediate success on the court. The Jets, we haven't seen that success there, but you've seen a GM, just like how Leon Rose was a president of basketball operations, got creative and did things his way, never spoke to the media really, and kept the distractions low. You look at the Jets, this GM has got creative. Now, we know that the Jets have been sinking for years. You're finally starting to see the head come up from underneath water and breathe a little bit. Now, it may go back under, or it may stay up and start to swim to shore, and it's a remarkable turnaround. That will be dependent on if he does get the quarterback. But you look at Darren Mooji right now,
he is doing the best he can, and he's getting creative

0: with what he has to work with and even making what he has to work with even better. And there hasn't been a lot of drama with the Jets. Now, the coach brings some drama upon himself and Aaron Glenn, and he put his foot in his mouth a few times last year, but the general manager of this team has been very, very impressive so far. 888-808-1019. Wyndham Clark, he is on 16 right now. He still has a one-stroke lead up against Sam Burns, who finished. Sam Burns is 3 under. Wyndham Clark has a long birdie putt here, and he just hit it. Big moment. Big moment there for Wyndham Clark. Now, I can't do play-by-play. I can't do play-by-play, so I won't do play-by-play. Okay, I can't do play-by-play. But Wyndham Clark just hit a big birdie putt to go 5 under as he goes to 17, and that will silence the crowd there at Shinnecock. I can't hear them because I'm doing a radio show and the TV is muted, but that crowd has been on Wyndham Clark all day, and they've been rooting for a choke, and he basically just shut everybody up. You know, like, what, sometimes you're at a sporting event, and the lead gets too big, and then there's a timeout, and everybody goes home. Now, you could still blow up in golf with two holes left to play. That could still happen. But I do think that you start to get some people maybe hit the trains early and make that commute a little bit easier. That's going to be a mess getting out of Shinnecock on a Father's Day Sunday. That's a big moment right there from Wyndham Clark to give him a two-stroke lead with 2 holes to go. And Tom Kim just missed a par putt on 17, so he's going to definitely fall here. He's going to go to a 1 under if he just taps this in. So it's coming down to Wyndham Clark and Sam Burns here. Disappointing day for Scottie Scheffler because he did have Clark fall. Scheffler just, is 1 over on the day. So disappointment there as he goes for the career grand slam. But as long as Wyndham Clark doesn't choke this away on the final 2 holes, he is going to win his second major championship, and it's going to be at the U.S. Open at Shinnecock. 888-808-1019. Zach Yelp here with you on the Fan. When we come on back, we will get to some hockey news that is Ranger-related, and we'll also get into a bigger conversation about James Dolan and the future of the New York Knicks coming up this offseason. And also at 7 p.m., Ryan Arce-Diacono will join us. At Zach Gelb, Twitter and Instagram, ZACHGELB. Interact with me there. Give me a follow. You could also hit me up on my phone lines if you want to talk Yanks, if you want to talk Knicks, anything that you want on the table on this Father's Day Sunday, 888-808-1019.
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0: All righty, welcome back in. Zach Gelb here with you on the Fan, 888-808-1019. We do have some hockey news, and it has something to do with the Rangers. So there's going to be a Tkachuk reunion in Florida. The Ottawa Senators are dealing Brady Tkachuk to the Florida Panthers. And in that deal, I don't have the full details of it, but Pierre LeBrun says that Ottawa is going to be getting 3 first-round picks, the 9th overall pick, the 25th overall pick this year, and a 2029 first-round pick and a 2030 second-round pick. Now, the Rangers for years have been rumored to go land Brady Tkachuk. It went as far as back in, I think it was like December of 2024, that the Ottawa Senators owner actually accused the Rangers of soft tampering as they were looking to go acquire Brady Tkachuk. Clearly, the current state of the Rangers is not where it was a few years ago, and I have no interest in Chris Drury continuing as the general manager, but it does not appear to seem that you're going to have an appetite by James Dolan to get rid of Chris Drury running the team. But Pierre LeBrun added this, because I would have thought that the Rangers at least would have been in it. But he said, my understanding is the Senators also had conversations with Carolina, who just won the Stanley Cup, and Vegas, and other teams that were on Tkachuk's list. I also think Minnesota was on the list. Four-team list, but in the end, Brady obviously wanted to go join his brother in Florida. Senators made the best of a tough situation. So maybe it was Brady was just not interested in getting involved with the New York Rangers, where it was a few years ago, because the Rangers are nowhere close to winning a Stanley Cup. And we know that this team was on the door, was right on the verge of knocking on the door of winning a Stanley Cup, or at least getting to a Stanley Cup, when they had that 2-1 lead up against the Florida Panthers. They lost that game one. Then they had the great heroic moment in game two with the overtime winner. Then they had the fortuitous bounce in that game three, and they ended up getting to overtime and winning in overtime, where they got that fortuitous bounce. And I remember sitting there and saying, hey, they did not even play a great game in the first three games. They're up 2-1. You would think that they would go play a great game and then go win one more, and they'd be going to the Stanley Cup final. But ever since they didn't do that, this team has just been an absolute disaster. Now, Vince Bercagliano, who covers the Rangers, he wrote, I'm grilling steaks, hanging by the pool, and sipping on a Montauk. So just taking this news in like everybody else. But Pierre's report, talking about Pierre LeBrun, reports that Brady Tkachuk had a four-team list that didn't include the New York Rangers. I believe they would have been in it if given the chance, but obviously they never got there. Another sign that there's not going to be an easy way out. Also, he noted that it's pretty funny that everyone from Ottawa was so adamant about him staying when there was clearly fire behind the smoke. So Brady and Matthew Tkachuk now going to be teammates. The two brothers are going to be teammates in Florida, as Florida probably going to have a bounce back year after having a bad season last year, and they had a bunch of injuries. They'll be back in the mix next year to win Lord Stanley's cup. But the Rangers, it's not that they weren't interested, I guess, according to Vince Bercagliano. You look at what Pierre said, but because of that no trade clause, it was Brady Tkachuk not being interested in the Rangers. And if that even gives James Dolan more of a reason, where I know that he's been keeping his hand out of the cookie jar so far with the New York Knicks, maybe you want to put that hand in the cookie jar with the New York Rangers and get rid of Chris Drury, because what he's done the last few years, I have no hope. I just don't see what the Rangers' plan is. You look around the state of New York sports, I have no hope with David Stearns. I'll get into that later on in the show. I have no hope in Stearns. I have no hope in Drury. The Giants at least bring in John Harbaugh. They have a young nucleus. Okay, some hope there. Still a lot of work to do. Darren Mougie, I have some hope in with what he did in the draft. And then also he has three first-round picks next year. But you look at the Rangers right now, I don't see how anyone could have hope in Chris Drury. And that's the disappointing part. It's one thing to be bad, but I don't see what the vision is and where this team is building and where this team is heading to outside of just being a bad team once again. So Brady Tkachuk not going to the Rangers. Brady Tkachuk going down south and joining his brother Matthew Tkachuk in Florida. 888-808-1019. Zach Gelb here with you on the Fan. Let me squeeze in a call here. Jake's going to join us next on the Fan. Jake, go ahead. You're almost Zach Gelb.
20: Hey, Zach, how are you? Hey, a huge fan here. I had a question about the Yankees at the trading deadline. I know that they have to get better at getting a right-handed catcher and the bullpen help as well. So I wanted to get your take on what it would take for the Yankees to acquire Hunter Goodman from the Colorado Rockies and Chapman from the Red Sox. Thank you.
0: Yeah, I appreciate the phone call. I just don't know if the Red Sox are going to make a deal with you. I guess it's possible, but the Red Sox are going to be a team that's selling. I do some work for EI also in Boston, while also doing shows here for the Fan in New York. And Sam Kennedy basically said that they're going to have to sell. They're going to be put in a position to sell. You do have some attractive pieces on the Red Sox with Sonny Gray. You do also have Contreras at first base, but they don't need him. So Chapman would be someone. It's going to take, obviously, prospects. The Red Sox are going to be the business of just hoarding prospects. So if you give a good enough prospect, you could get him. But I think whatever the price is for Chapman, it's almost double or maybe price and a half because it's a Yankee-Red Sox rivalry. Now, Hunter Goodman is batting .243. He's 26 years old and 21 home runs. You're going to have to give a ton up to go get him. But I don't think they want to catch Ben Rice. But with the DH spot, with Goldschmidt, with Stanton, and when these guys come back, I just wonder how avoidable that actually is. So I don't know how active the Yankees are going to be at the deadline. I would say go for it. I would. And it was the year the Mets, they had that 101 win team, I think it was, and they were god-awful in September. And they were acquiring Vogel back at the deadline, and everyone was crushing the GM like, he didn't do enough at the deadline. He didn't do enough at the deadline, was just complacent. I would assume that Brian Cashman isn't going to be complacent, but I don't think Cash is going to be desperate. I don't think he's going to be desperate because, once again, you look at the state of the American League, you're gonna look at it and you go, I feel pretty good with the team that they have. Now, can you cross the T's and can you dot the I's and make some minor moves there as well? Sure, but are you intimidated by the Guardians or the Rays? Or are you intimidated by the Mariners? Now, you look at the state of this AL, Tampa Bay's two behind them. They're 43-31. Maybe the Blue Jays start to get hot. They're 6-4 in their last 10. They're 38-39. The Guardians are 41-37. I know that the White Sox are having a solid season, but they don't intimidate me. Seattle's 39-39. The A's, please, give me a break. The Rangers, could they get hot? They're 3-under. The Astros, they're 4-under. So this AL stinks. So I don't think Cash is going to be desperate because Brian Cashman will probably go, this team is ready to go to the World Series, but that could end up being a mistake. And it's not they need to be super aggressive and go make these huge moves. I don't think they're going to get in on Tarik Skubal. I do not. With how, you know, with the names that they have in the rotation, the money that's already allocated there, and then the emergence of Cam Schlittler. But if you don't do something at the deadline, and if you don't, there's some minor cracks on this team. If you don't start to patch them up now, then when you get to the World Series and you're going up against the Braves, the Phillies, the Dodgers, the Brewers, whoever it may be that comes out of the NL, and it probably will be the Dodgers, that's when those cracks that were minor could get exposed because you didn't patch them up earlier, and then through more time, there was damage and damage and damage, and then it ends up getting really ugly. 888-808-1019. Let's go to Phil next up on The Fan in New York City. Phil, go ahead.
2: Yeah, Zach. Number one, I saw what was, I thought was a baseball game turn into a football game last night in Philadelphia. I mean, when is Steve Cohen going to wake up to the fact that this guy sabotaged the team? I don't know what that team is anymore. I don't recognize it. There's very little power. And I have a feeling after 5 years, and then maybe Mr. Soto might pull out. I wouldn't blame him. The pitching is nowhere. The bullpen, I don't know. And it's a mess.
0: It's absolutely a mess. And a few years ago when they got to the NLCS, we thought he was Boy Wonder. We thought he was a genius. And he got creative with the rotation, and he was cheap in the rotation, and it paid off. This offseason, I'll give him credit. He went out there and made the move for Peralta, giving up Sproat and Jet Williams. So he got creative there. And Peralta got lit up like a Christmas tree in Philadelphia last night. I've never seen something like that. Right? Like Connor, you would think in one game, if I told you there was a cycle, you'd be pretty cool, right? Like, oh, there was a cycle in a game. Oh, that's neat. Bryce Harper gets his first career cycle, which I was surprised Harper's never had a cycle with how long he's been around. But then Kyle Schwarber hits three home runs in the game, and he had two home runs in one inning. I've never seen something like that. You've seen guys hit three home runs in a game. You've seen guys hit for a cycle in a game. But to have one guy hit for a cycle on the Phillies in Bryce Harper, and then Kyle Schwarber hit not one, not two, but three home runs, and two in an inning, it just encapsulates and really highlights what the New York Mets are right
21: and
0: now.
21: Harper had the cycle by the fifth inning.
3: It's not even like it's like going to the eighth or ninth. I mean, he hit in the fifth inning, and then Schwarber hits the third bomb. It was the first time since 1932 that a team gave up a cycle and a three-home-run game in the same game. And it was the Yankees that did it. It was like Lou Gehrig and somebody else. So I don't know what the story is with Freddie Peralta, because he was great last year. The last 3 years, he's been pretty good. So I don't know what has gone on with him this year. But it's another situation where the Mets, it seems so often they bring in guys from other teams, whether it's Jason Bay going back years or whoever it is.
0: I got a Jason Bay 44 jersey. It was that cream Mets jersey. What a waste of money that was.
3: Yeah, they bring guys in sometimes, and I don't know what it is, but Freddie Peralta has not looked like the same pitcher he was in years past. I don't know what it is.
0: By the way, Pete Alonso has a home run today up against the Dodgers. The Orioles are up 10-1. Up against the Dodgers, they are going to take 2 out of 3 up against the Dodgers. Pete Alonso hit a home run, has 3 RBIs in the game. Pete on the season has 18 home runs. And that's something I understand people, they were fearing how that contract was eventually going to age. I never liked the decision to get rid of Pete Alonso. It's a homegrown Met. I was at the game last year. We had the franchise record home runs for most home runs in the franchise, and he passed Darryl Strawberry. I never liked that decision. And when you get rid of a guy like Pete, and I know you have Juan Soto, I know Lindor's been hurt, and Soto's been a star. But when you get rid of a guy like Pete, I wonder what it does to the locker room. I really do. And the moves that he's made, whether it's Polanco, Robert, it didn't matter if you liked him or not. Like, I consider and like some of the moves. You consider hate some of the moves, whatever. The moves haven't worked. And Peralta got lit up last night. This team can't hit. They're missing Pete. You know, it looks like maybe they dodged a bullet with Edwin Diaz, obviously. But this has been just a disastrous season. And quite frankly, here's the most frustrating part. This team's been unwatchable for the last 3 weeks. Like, they've been unwatchable the whole way. But the last 3 weeks, is, you know, when the Knicks are going on their run, you're not watching a single Mets game. You're not watching a Mets game whatsoever. We didn't even get to the summer. Today's the first day of summer, right? We didn't even get to the summer, and I have zero appetite to watch this team. And I got a 20-game plan this year. The last 2 years. And the reason why I got the 20-game plan is because you get first right to buy postseason tickets for face value. No postseason last year, and going to go out on a limb here, Connor. There'll be no postseason this year.
3: Well, hey, they're only 5.5 games out of the wild card spot.
0: Stop it.
3: Only 5.5.
0: Stop
3: one
0: it.
3: Run.
0: Stop it. That's like, I could almost pass a test when I was at Comac High School on Long Island because the curve went in my favor. And passing is 65, and I was at like 60, and maybe they would round the curve down a little bit, and I would just miss out, and it would be like at 62, and I would still fail the Regents. Okay? This team stinks. And here's the most frustrating part. They're going to blame it on Mendy. And I don't like anymore Carlos Mendoza. I'm not going to sit there and say that it's all his fault. But they're going to scapegoat Mendy. They're going to eventually fire Mendy. And Stearns will be back next year. Stearns will absolutely be back next year. Because that's the guy that Cohen waited. He coveted him. He courted him. He wanted him. And I don't think he's going to give up this early. I really don't. But Steve Cohen, I don't think you're listening right now, but if you are, this is what you got to ask him. David, I let you do what you wanted to do this offseason. I believed in your vision. This has been not only a disaster, this has been an unmitigated disaster. The Mets right now are an absolute joke. They're a big, fat joke. What's your plan? Why should I still believe in you? Because you're embarrassing me right now. And it's so sad and pathetic because the Mets did get Soto. They got one over the Yankees. And the last 2 years, it's been miserable. Soto's numbers have been really good. The guy's playing an MVP level, and this team can't even get close to contending. And the Mets, when they got Soto with the recent success that they've had, you know, getting to that NLCS, I was believing, and you don't have the Wilpons there. You got Steve Cohen there. New ownership. That's all we were asking for. But it's been the same old Mets. And that's the part that really gets me hot about this team and mad and agitated. And there's just apathy because I don't care about the results anymore. But like I was at a party yesterday. I was outside having a few drinks in the hot tub, in the pool. And someone said, did you see the Mets score? And I go, what was it? And they told me what was going on with the Mets and the Phillies. And I said, so what? But until this team gets rid of David Stearns or David Stearns starts getting his head out of his ass, and actually starts to do things, I don't understand how you expect me to believe in the vision of this team. But I don't think for 1 second Stearns is gonna be gone at the end of the year. He absolutely should. Don't confuse the two. He absolutely should. But I don't think Stearns is going anywhere, and they'll inevitably just fire Mendoza and they'll keep Stearns. 888-808-1019. Zach Gelb here with you on the Fan. Coming up in 15 minutes, Ryan Arcidiacono will join us. Your calls next.
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5: Father's Day. Zach Gelb here with you on The Fan all the way up until 8 p.m. Coming up 10 minutes from now, someone that played for the Knicks briefly and knows Jalen Brunson, Josh Hart, and Mikal Bridges pretty damn well. Ryan Arce-Diacono is going to win us. We have an end result at the U.S. Open, the third major championship of the year at Shinnecock. Wyndham Clark did hold on, and he did win by one stroke. Sam Burns was hoping to force a playoff. Burns on 18, he almost had that putt fall, which would have been a birdie, and it just grazed right past the jar. It was right over it and just did not go in. He ended up hitting the par putt, and he had to go watch Wyndham Clark, who entered today with the 6-stroke lead, and he did hold on. Wyndham Clark, 4-under, is your champion, and that's his second major championship, his second time winning the U.S. Open, and that will put a wrap on what was a fun 4 days at Shinnecock, which is a tough golf course. Disappointment with Scottie Scheffler. I thought that was the biggest story of the golf calendar year. Could he get to the U.S. Open and win the U.S. Open to complete the career Grand Slam? But Scottie just did not have it today. He was 1-over on the day, which is disappointing, because if Scottie just would have had a good day with him starting off today at 1-under, and Wyndham Clark falling all the way to -4, and they were playing in the same pairing as they were playing in the same group today as Scottie was in second. That would have been fun to see Scottie be in the mix there. But the fans were all over Wyndham Clark. They were rooting for Sam Burns, who's American. They were not rooting for Wyndham Clark, who is American. I guess it goes back to Oakmont last year, where he missed the cut and then basically trashed the locker room. But the fans were all in on Sam Burns, and they were all against Wyndham Clark. But Wyndham Clark, who I guess is now a villain, did prevail and silenced the crowd, who barely cheered him today, and they were cheering loudly against him, and he ends up winning at Shinnecock. I did have a buddy who did go yesterday, and he was coming from Connecticut, and he said using the trains, it wasn't bad. So I think Shinnecock did a good good job the last 4 days hosting the U.S. Open. You have the practice rounds, a little bit more than that. But a fun U.S. Open, and it gave you a reason to watch on Sunday when you walked in, and the leaderboard was, there was a big a gap from Wyndham Clark and everybody else. It got real tight, but Clark did hold on, and he ends up winning his second major championship, his second U.S. Open championship, this time at Shinnecock, as congratulations to him and Wyndham Clark. 888-808-1019. Let me squeeze in a phone call here. Let me go to MJ at Staten Island. Next up on The Fan with Zach Gelb. MJ, go ahead.
6: MJ. First time caller here. I'm originally from Dallas, so I have kind of like a second following in the Texas Rangers. And I do think that they could present something coming up, maybe not this season, but maybe in a future season. They have a lot of good pieces. I was at the Corey Kluber no-hitter. That's just a piece of my Rangers / Yankees fandom. But yeah, I think that the Rangers have possibly good hitting if they could clean it up and maybe add some new pieces soon. But they could be a major threat.
5: Yeah, MJ, I appreciate the phone call.

0: Thanks so much for making it. They could be a threat this year. They're only a game and a half out in the West. I know Seager is dealing with the concussion, so he's going to be out for a little bit. He's on my fantasy baseball team. DeGrom got beat up the other night, but he's having a really good season, and we all know that name in this town. But they're 37-40. No more Bruce Bochy. There's Hoop Schumacher as their manager now. But in the state of the AL, where it's the Yankees at 46-30 in the East, the Rays are right on them at 43-31. The Central, a little bit of a pile up there with the Guardians, a game up on the White Sox, and the Twins are 3.5 back. But I don't really feel all that strong about whoever comes out of the Central. The West, that's where it gets interesting. The Athletics have been a fun story. I'm not going to believe in them. I'm never going to count out the Rangers or the Astros and the Mariners. They keep on getting there, and I just they never break through. And you saw them got close last year, but they didn't find a way to get to the World Series. I don't think it would be crazy if the Rangers get on a run, and I like Berger as well for them. He's a good player, Jake Berger. So you look at that rotation, and it starts with Eovaldi, and you got Jacob DeGrom, and we'll see when Jack Leiter does come back. But that's a team that they have some guys there that have won before, and you look at Seager and what he's been able to do when he comes back. He's a heck of a player, and I know they got Langford back as well. And we'll see what happens when Evan Carter does come back and Nimmo's on the Rangers. But no, it wouldn't surprise me whatsoever. Like, I do expect the Yankees to get to the World Series. Let me be clear. But if you tell me, Zach, the Yankees don't get to the World Series, place a few shekels down on somebody, I think from an odd standpoint, it would not be crazy to put some money down on the Rangers if you just want to maybe take a long shot right now to go get to the World Series. And right now, maybe it's not as crazy of a thought as what people are what I'm making it out to be. To win their league, so to win the AL pennant, the Rangers right now are plus 850. They're at plus 850. The Yankees are at plus 210 to win the pennant. The Mariners at plus 380. I'm just going with AL teams. The Rays are at plus 700, and then the Rangers are in fourth at plus 850 right now. And to win the World Series, Dodgers plus 200, Yankees plus 500, Mariners plus 850, Braves plus 850. I'll tell you this. I may actually place a bet on the Braves to win the World Series at plus 850. Now, I would still anticipate the Dodgers to get there. But if the Dodgers don't three-peat and they don't get there, the Braves have been a heck of a team this year. 888-808-1019. One more hour to play. Zach Gelb here with you on the Fan. You could always get at me on Twitter and Instagram at Zach Gelb, Z-A-C-H-G-E-L-B. We'll take your thoughts on there. You could always follow me along on Twitter and Instagram at Zach Gelb. Lori coming up at 8. We got a whole lot more to do on this Father's Day, where Wyndham Clark has won the U.S. Open. So a nice last few days at Shinnecock. They're handing out the trophy right now. It's the second time he's won at the U.S. Open. It's the second major championship. And many people were not rooting for him today. Mike Tirico is handing out the hardware right now on Peacock and NBC. But he ends up silencing the crowd at Shinnecock with the win today, as he just held on to win the U.S. Open by one stroke. We get back into the Knicks when we come on back. Ryan Arcidiacono played at Villanova, played for the Knicks briefly, knows Jalen Brunson, Josh Hart, and Mikal Bridges very well. He'll join us on The Fan in New York City. Zach Gelb coming on back in 5 minutes.
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10: The Larry O'Brien Trophy is back in New York. The Knicks are champions. For everything orange and blue, keep it right here on The Fan.
11: All right, we continue. Zach Gelb here with you on The Fan. Let's welcome in a former New York Knicks, someone that also knows the Villanova guys that did win a championship for the Knicks last week. And that, of course, is Ryan R.J. Diacono, who is here with us. Ryan, appreciate the time. How are you?
12: I'm doing well. Thank you for having me, and pumped up about my Nova Knicks, man.
11: Yeah, so you had Mikal Bridges, Josh Hart, and obviously Jalen Brunson win a championship the other night. I know you've been around them before when they've won a championship in college, but this one being in the NBA, just what were you kind of feeling when that group was able to cap it off and win that series in five?
12: I was so pumped up for them, you know, having been teammates with a couple of them on the Knicks, and then just, of course, my Nova connections. It was a whole ordeal that I was just pumped up for them. My wife and I were cheering from home because we have so many friends within the Knicks organization as well. But seeing those guys, specifically Jalen, do what he did, Mikal overcome some early adversity in the playoffs, and then Josh just being the beast that he is. It was a lot of fun to watch, and I was on the edge of my seat for a lot of the comebacks and whatnot, but it was definitely a fun time for us to watch and feel somewhat a part of it, just because of how close of friends we are with all those guys.
11: You were a part of a legendary moment. You flipped the ball to Chris Jenkins. Jenkins hits that shot to win the national championship right at the buzzer. Game four, the 29-point comeback, the OG tip-in. Just what is that like a week and a half, 2 weeks later? Does it ever go away, or is that feeling just, man, we really did that, and it's one of those moments that still leave you speechless to this day?
12: Yeah, I mean, from a fan perspective, you're like, how the heck did that happen? And, you know, in the NBA, you have the series, right? And for us in college, when we won the championship, it was a one-game elimination. So that was going to be the last game. But for these guys, it was like, all right, how do they turn the page and move on to game five? So just another amazing comeback by them, and OG with an unbelievable tip. And, you know, Jaylen put it up on the rim with enough time to get an offensive rebound. But I'm sure they were thinking about it, how they won and came back that night. But I'm sure they quickly turned the page to make sure they closed out on the road in San Antonio in game five.
11: Being around some of those Villanova teams and knowing the type of coach Jay Wright is, I see a lot of what he did in college here kind of with the Knicks personality-wise. Leon Rose, also a South Jersey guy. Does it feel when you're watching this team that you're kind of watching some of those college teams that you had?
12: Oh, for sure. And I think that's why so many Villanova fans, even if they weren't New York fans, are so happy for those dudes and became fans throughout, because it reminded them of our 2016 team, the 2017 team, the 2018 team that won the championship with those two dudes too. So it was just a special moment for a bunch of Villanova alums for sure. But for us former players and teammates of those guys, we were just pumped up to see them winning at the level, at the highest level in the NBA. And the way that they did it, and that they didn't hang their heads when they were down, you know, they came together even after Josh misses the one layup in game four. You know, you saw all of his teammates run to pick him up, not just the Nova guys, but you could see everyone on the bench and the guys on the court. You could just tell the chemistry was different with this team, and that they all were in it for the right reasons, and there was no agendas in any other way, and they just wanted to win. So it was definitely special seeing those guys, the Nova guys, but also seeing the Knicks come together as a whole team and organization.
11: Talking to Ryan Arcidiacono. So Villanova has no stranger to good guards. So it's not crazy when you're there for another good guard to come in. What do you remember when Jaylen Brunson, you being the established guy, came into the program?
12: I remember dating back to when we first had him come on a visit, and all we knew was this McDonald's All-American kid coming in from Chicago. I didn't really know much about him, but we instantly clicked. You know, I think I've said this before, but I mean, all the recruits have like a hotel, but the dude wanted to stay in our apartment with us and with me. And it was just one of those times where you're like, this dude was special. The next morning we play pickup together. And I think he found a fit within like the culture, but also on the court, I think he respected all of us from day one, and we respected him. But the way he played as a rising senior, it was back then in high school, you knew that he could have been a rising junior in college or senior in college. He was that gifted and special, and he had the work ethic that fit at Villanova. So dating back to then, we all knew he was special. To this level, I don't think anyone saw it unless your last name was Brunson, but that just made the kid so special to see his gradual progress throughout his career and his journey. And, you know, everyone has doubted him to a certain extent, and he just continued to prove people wrong. And it was just so special and surreal seeing him win finals MVP and close out the finals the way he did. I was like a proud older brother, honestly. I was like, man, this kid is special. And to even be his teammate back in college was truly special.
11: It's crazy because in college, he wins two national championships, was the player of the year in the sport, then goes in the second round, was on a team and played a big role with Luka that got to a conference finals, goes to New York. Everyone thought Leon Rose was crazy for bringing him in. And now he's arguably the greatest Knick of all time, winning an NBA championship and a finals MVP. Why do people keep on doubting Jaylen Brunson? Because it's amazing. And some of the jackassery that you'll hear in the commentary in the next, like, you know, in the last day or two, it's, oh yeah, they won one, but is he going to be able to do it again? It's like, what's wrong with you people that you keep on doubting Jaylen Brunson?
12: Yeah, that's just sports talk in general. It's like, oh, you have no rings. And then once you get a ring, how hard that is, the goalpost moves, you know. Now they're like, oh, well, one is, you know, it's fine. Everyone's getting one, you know, how can we get two or three? But I mean, everyone, I mean, I even joked, I actually married him and Allie, his wife. And in the speech, I jokingly said in one massive overpay later, and that's when he signed his 4-year, $100 million deal, just to be like a little shot at him. You know, I got the place laughing, you know, kind of lighten the mood a little bit. Little did I know I was just a big idiot for saying that, because it was one of the greatest signings in free agent history. But for whatever reason, everyone doubting Jalen and just me saying that, you know, it was his little smirk, but he probably put that in the back of his head, like, I'm going to prove Arch wrong and prove everyone wrong. But no, I'm just so pumped up for him. But we learned that once Luka went down in that one playoffs, I think Jalen had a big series against the Jazz and had 40 or something. And I think they won that series. And we all just got to see the gradual progression. And then even with this time with the Knicks, you know, they took a step in the right direction every single year. And then I think this is where all the chips, they fell in line this year, where it was, everything just worked out for them, the timing wise, who they played and the way that they were playing after game 3 versus Atlanta.
11: So you were the officiant to his wedding? His
12: wedding? Yeah, I was. It was definitely a special moment when he asked me. I had my wife help me write the whole thing and to do it all. So I got to give her a lot of credit, but it was a lot of fun doing that. And it was a big honor for me.
11: That's awesome. Ryan Archidiakono here with us. Let's go to Josh Hart, because he's such a goofy guy, and it's weird to call a goofy guy fearless. But when he plays, it doesn't matter if his offensive game is there or not. That dude just loves going to the rim and grabbing offensive rebounds. Where do you think that fearlessness really comes from with Josh?
12: I think that he's always played that way, even dating back to his Sidwell Friends days. I remember Coach Wright would say that, like, they weren't even recruiting Josh. They were recruiting one of his teammates, and then they just kept noticing Josh and his ability to go get rebounds that probably weren't even possible for anyone else on the court. But Josh thought he was the one who could get the ball. So he's had that from a young age. And at Villanova, we saw that gradual progression, too, of, like, any loose ball he was getting, any offensive rebound he was going to get and make the right decision. And I just think he found the right role within the NBA. He kind of bounced around a couple teams and was a perfect undersized fit, because the dude is only probably 6'4" and a half, 6'5", but just strong as anything, knows how to play the game, makes the right plays. And I think we saw it in game one, where he had like 16 rebounds, 15 rebounds, 7-8 assists and like 3 points. He just makes all the right plays. And, you know, playing with Jalen and having that chemistry together, it was just simple for him to fit in and do what he did best. And he's just done it from high school and done it for a long time.
11: You guys, as Villanova guys, are so tight. We saw DiVincenzo get traded. And yes, it did bring back Karl-Anthony Towns, which was a huge part to the Knicks winning the championship. But you were also a part of that trade, where you were leaving New York when Josh was coming in here. Was that a little bizarre for you when you get traded? It's like, oh, it's a Villanova guy coming in, but I'm a Villanova guy going out.
12: Yeah, I mean, it was definitely a weird time, because we were actually at Jalen's jersey retirement at Villanova. So when the viral video of him freaking out that Josh was traded, he didn't know that I was on the other end, at the other side of the Villanova arena, that I was getting a call from my agent that I was being shipped out. So it was just funny the way it all transpired. And of course, I mean, I was just a throw in a money filler in that sense. But it was a great move for them, as we all see. The front office has done an amazing job with Leon, with Gerst, with all those guys up there, who gradually built the process and built this team surrounding the centerpiece of Jalen. You know, it was just a perfect fit for Josh, for them to trade to get Mikhail, for OG as well. So all the chips, like I said, they fell into place, and they made some aggressive moves, but it all panned out for them.
11: Yeah, I remember that video where Sam Rose, who is a part of the representation team for Jalen, goes up to Jalen and was like, we got Josh Hart in the trade. So when did Jalen realize that you were getting traded? And did that then become an awkward moment, or was there like some words of wisdom from Jalen there?
12: No, there's a video that some people have that is videoing him running through the hallways of Villanova, and then him seeing me and turning, being all pumped up. And then his like heart just like sank. He was like, bro, no, shut up. And I'm like on the phone with my agent.
11: Oh my
12: so maybe,
11: God.
12: Maybe one day that'll come out. But, you know, I feel I helped in this championship a little bit, being a part to get Josh back to help the Knicks out, you know? So, but in all seriousness, those Knicks, the front office there and everyone, within the organization, they looked out for me. I mean, I feel like I was a part of that, and they treated me very, very well, and I have no ill will, and I'm so excited for them to win the championship. It was a tough moment in the time, but I got to go out to Portland, play play some minutes, getting some games and whatnot. So I still have that competitive fight.

0: finals. Like, he just is like stoic. You never know whether it's a good play that just happened or a bad play, but you know that in the end he's going to find a way to win and want the ball at that moment. So for Leon, I just think he had that edge by knowing him from a young age and knowing his work ethic and knowing that he's not going to falter in tough moments and that he's always going to rise to the occasion.
1: Ryan Arcidiacono here with us. You know, just getting back to the topic of Josh Hart. He's a prankster. Is there a best prank that you have that maybe Josh pulled on you when you were in college, or did no one mess with you when you were in college since you were a star?
0: No, far from a star. We had a good team, and Josh is probably our best player. Like, Josh has always been that way. You know, I think that's what made our culture at Villanova different, was like we had a bunch of dudes off the court who like loved each other, would play around, and like that was just like being in the locker room and being back in the dorm rooms all together and whatnot. But like on the court, we had a bunch of dudes who wanted to win and compete. So once we stepped over the line, Coach Wright, he brought in the right guys, and then we just every class learned from the class above them, and then also off the court, they were all boys and hanging with each other. So his goofy mentality, like it probably was a he probably was a lot to handle back in college, but I can't remember anything specifically with Josh getting one over on me, but that's just the way he is. But you could tell that it's just the great lightheartedness about him, and like his wife is great, you know, great relationship with my wife as well. So just great dudes, but now I can't say one thing in particular that he got on me.
1: Let me ask you about Mikhail. I know Mikhail won two championships, but the second one, that's when you looked at him and you were like, wow, this guy's going to be a heck of a player. He gets traded here from Brooklyn for five first round picks. There's an enormous amount of pressure when that happens. And it hasn't always been smooth sailing here in New York. He's had a lot of criticism. We saw him unleash a little bit on that Instagram live video. I think he let it all out, but he's a guy that kind of, I think, just bottles it and keeps it bottled in as well. But why was Mikal able to respond to the pressure really the last two postseason runs, you know, with the defensive play up against Boston and what he did en route to winning a championship? Why is he able to respond to that pressure when the stakes are at the highest?
0: You know, he's another tough dude who played for Coach Wright back to college. Like he redshirted and then was a redshirt freshman when we won the championship, and we didn't really unlock our defensive system until Mikhail started to play a lot more and played a huge factor in that 16 title game. But fast forwarding all the way up to like his Brooklyn year, where he was able to they made the playoffs and he was averaging 20 plus. And anytime you get traded for multiple first round picks, let alone five first round picks, there's going to be a lot of expectation. So I think he's a mentally tough dude, but those picks, who knows what those picks even turned out to be. You know, they weren't going to be a lottery pick, you know, because the Knicks were always going to be good. I'm sure they're always going to be in the late first, but I think it's just the mentality. You know, he might have bottled stuff in and put a lot of pressure on himself, but just shows the fans and people that he actually cares and is willing to struggle to get through the great moments, like he did last year in the playoffs against the Celtics, and then this year, like what was it, game three or game four? I think he finally turned the tune in the Atlanta series, and then he just started playing just so free out there, as well as all of the Knicks. I just think it was a mental toughness, but that's a lot of expectations in the social media world, where you know everything, every moment in your life is always criticized, and him being making the money that he does, playing up in New York, getting traded for five first round picks. You know, he probably kept it in. And it was great to see him on the Instagram live. Not everything, but like at least you were able to see that like he could actually breathe. And I'm sure the next couple of years he's gonna have some great years moving forward as well. But I just think it was just him turning the page and trying to be mentally tough.
1: We loved all the content. It was phenomenal. I'd be remiss if I didn't ask you this. So I don't think this team wins the championship if Mike Brown isn't the coach. But with that being said, I have a ton of respect, and I know Tibbs pretty well. What was it like playing for him? Because yes, even though he's not the championship coach here, it's going to be Mike Brown. He did help build and put the Knicks in this position to be in a spot like this.
0: No, for sure. I mean, I love Tibbs more than anyone. You know, he gave me a chance to even be a part of that organization, and I know I didn't play, but I feel as though I had an impact on the day-to-day basis, and he made me feel that way. So, always love for Tibbs, but they're clearly they made a move, and you know, Mike Brown took over a roster that, you know, Tibbs ran those dudes. You know, they would play 40 minutes and trusted his guys. You know, he trusted his guys, but I think them being able to utilize the bench this year played a big factor and played multiple styles. You know, I think Jalen probably bounced the ball a little bit too much last year, you know, where it was always just like getting to a pick and roll. And this year they could play multiple ways with Cat passing the ball beautifully in the first round. And then they kind of got back to the JB ways. But, you know, I think that it's

0: like from what Tibbs did, just like instilling the toughness, the day to day, the grind. And I think that this year kind of loosened up for them just from an outsider perspective. You know, they looked free. You know, the bench was being utilized. Shamet had an awesome playoffs. You know, Clarkson had a great playoffs as well. And then Alvarado played big time moments in the finals as well. So I just think they played a little bit more loose from what it seems. But clearly you can't deny they won the championship. So something had to give, and it ended up being the right move for this season.
1: He's Ryan Arce Diacono. Arch, really do appreciate it. Thanks so much for doing this.
0: Yeah, for sure. Appreciate you having me.
1: There he is, Ryan Arce Diacono, joining us on The Fan. Zach Gelb here with you. How about that, Connor Green? I never knew that. Ryan Arce Diacono officiated the wedding for Jalen Brunson and his wife, Allie. Have you ever officiated a wedding?
2: I never have. Nope.
1: I think you would be really good at it.
2: Oh, well, thank you.
1: I think
2: I would
1: you
2: hope
1: would,
2: so.
1: I think you would be proper tone. Like funny, because you're very in a sneaky way funny.
2: A little sneaky funny.
1: I don't think people realize how funny you are here, because sometimes people just think it's a dry humor, but you are funny, and I think you have a presence to you where you would do the service quickly for like 20-25 minutes and get it in and out. There's nothing worse when you're at a wedding
2: And it takes forever, and you're sitting there just forever.
1: Yeah, and I'm not anti-religion, but sometimes there's just like too much religion in the wedding. And it's like, you know, the couple really isn't that religious, and you're hearing prayers that have never been done before. And then you have the person doing, you know, being the officiant who doesn't really know the couple, and they're messing up what school they met at
2: Or
1: or
2: then
1: what
2: the best
1: hometown
2: man
1: they
2: does a
1: were.
2: speech later on, and it goes for 15 minutes, and you can't get a drink.
1: Yeah, terrible. I officiated one wedding in Providence, Rhode Island. It was my best friend who I grew up with in Commack, and his now wife is from Providence. So I did the wedding, and I was a 20-25 minute ceremony. Had some good jokes, had some good material. In and out, boom, right to the cocktail hour. And you know what the best part about that was? Since I officiated the wedding, and then I was an attendee at the wedding because it's one of my best friends, I didn't have to wait in a single line that night.
2: Wow.
1: People would see me, they'd be like, "Oh, you're the officiant. Great job. Go get your whiskey ginger and cut the entire line."
2: Now, do you have to get like a license for that, or you just
1: I had
2: show
1: to get a
2: up?
1: temporary license. It was, I think I was eligible for like 3 to 4 days to ordain you know, a couple and officiate a wedding only in Providence. So I think it's past the statute of limitations now. I didn't actually fill out any of the forms. My buddy's now wife said, "Hey, we'll just take care of it. I'll like give me some of your information. I'll just take care of it, and you'll be good to go." And they sent me a ChatGPT guideline, and then I just Zach Geld it up, made some alterations, got him whatever religious background stuff that they want in, and then boom, we had a 20-25 minute ceremony.
2: I'll have to look into that. Maybe I can get involved and get in the mix on that too.
1: Tiki was actually mentioned in it, believe it or not. Because when I was working down the hall at CBS Sports Radio, when that was actually a thing, Tiki did the show before me, and I did the show after Tiki. And it was right when the pandemic was happening. And it's funny, me, BT, and Tiki, we were talking the week before the world shut down. And Tiki and BT were like, "Hey, like, you're a young guy. Like, are you concerned? Like, how is it? You know, how's the social life going?" And we were all the three of us in the room together. And we were like, "Ah, we're not really concerned whatsoever, none of us." And then the next week we came in, BT's pacing back and forth. "This is going to be bad." Tiki is like freaking out as well. And I was freaking out too. I go, "This is not going to be good." And my buddy, who ended up, you know, that I officiated the wedding for, he had a trip to Vegas. Like in the process of the world starting to slowly shut down, and people said, "Oh, like maybe like don't travel unless you have to." And they couldn't cancel their flight.
2: So he went out there like right during the middle of, or during the beginning of COVID.
1: They were long distance at the time. So my buddy was, he was living with me in the financial district. We were roommates, and his wife was living, I think, in Boston, because they met in Boston and he moved back to New York, and they were long distance for a while. So she said, "Hey, I'm getting on the plane. You better meet me in Vegas." And I remember telling Tiki that story. And this was probably 3 or 4 days before the world shut down. I was actually at the Big East tournament game where they stopped it at halftime. And then I remember being on the air when they thought Rudy Gobert had COVID. I remember saying at the microphone, "If Rudy Gobert has COVID, the world's going to be different." And to put a wrap on the story, Tiki, me, and BT are in that CBS Sports Radio studio. And Tiki goes, yeah, this is starting to get bad. I go, yeah. I go, my friend is on his way to Vegas. And Tiki looked at me. He goes, what is he? An effing moron? So they always loved that story. And my,
2: because you could have gotten trapped out there. They shut flights down and everything.
1: My buddy's mother, and I could say this because I'm Jewish. She's a stereotypical Jewish mother. And she's like, Tiki Baba called my son an effing moron. And he's right. He's right. Sounds like Craig imitating Susan Walton there for a second. Sorry, Susan, if you're listening. I apologize. But yeah, that was kind of the story, and I ended up officiating the wedding and sharing that story. All right, anyway, we'll take a break. Ryan Archidiakono, I didn't know that he officiated Jalen Brunson's wedding. Good conversation with him. When we come on back, we'll get into those James Dolan comments with Cardin and Big Mac, C-Mac, about the second apron. I'll give you my thoughts on it when we come on back in 5 minutes. Zach Hill here with you on The Fan.
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5: 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The guy. Mr. Clutch. 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

0: up until 8. Mets and Phillies underway. Little Sunday night baseball after the Mets got smacked last night. We'll see if they'll have a pulse today. It's going to be David Peterson up against Zach Wheeler. And how about this for the broadcast crew? You got Jason Benetti, Johnny Franco, and then also John Kruk. So we continue to react to the Knicks winning the championship. I'll get to the Dolan second apron comments in just a bit that happened in this studio with Craig and C-Mac. But you know what is interesting, Connor Green? I think in terms of like the old guard of the fan, because it is cool when a team wins a championship and you have a big sports moment to have guys come on the fan. I think Tommy brought on Steve Summers, which was neat. Joe B still works for the station, so Joe has been on shows. You've also heard Joe B just be absolutely delirious, bro, after the Knicks win a championship. Mike Breen, who did updates for years for Imus in the Morning and is now the voice of the NBA and has been the longtime voice of the Knicks, Quack Quack, which, by the way, I got into a fight. This guy, Josh Graham, who works for Westwood One, he was losing his mind. And I don't really interact with anyone from Westwood One. I get like awkward because I worked for CBS Sports Radio, then Westwood One took it over and they basically didn't hire any of us. But this guy, Josh Graham, was losing his mind before the final started that Mike Breen, after the Knicks won the East, was doing an interview with MSG, which is the Knicks' home. And Mike Breen said, "This means so much. I get to call now the Knicks in the final, and I'm a lifelong Knicks fan, and it's just unbelievable." And, you know, that no fun broadcaster, Josh Graham, because that's what he is. Like, oh, what a loser. "Oh, well, I'm so annoyed that Mike Breen admitted that he was a fan of the Knicks, and now he's not going to be biased in the NBA. He's going to be biased in the NBA Finals, and he's not going to be able to give a..." Like, that's what he's tweeting. And I just wrote back, I'm like, Mike Breen is the consummate professional, and you can't find a person in the world that could say a negative thing about Mike Breen. Do you think Mike Breen, if the Spurs had a shot to win the finals, would just be like, "Bang"? Or would he have been like, "Bang, bang"? I wouldn't do a triple bang because that wouldn't be right, which that was supposed to be reserved for the Knicks. But it was amazing how some people thought that was like a big deal. And it just shows you in our business how serious some people are.
1: Yeah, and Mike Breen did a great job. I mean, we all know he's a Knicks fan, but if you didn't know that, you wouldn't be able to tell on the broadcast that he was probably rooting for the Knicks. But like, I mean, every broadcaster, Joe Buck's a Cardinals fan.
0: And he called the World Series and he said that was his biggest regret because that got into his head and he was flat when the Cardinals won the World Series because he just didn't want to be too emotional.
1: Right. And Joe Davis he broadcasts for the Dodgers. So I'm sure he roots for them and they've won two World Series in a row. So everybody has their own biases, but like Mike Breen was terrific.
0: And not only that, Jim Nance, he attended Houston. He's called Houston in the Final Four. But it was ridiculous that there was that people had that take about Mike Breen, who is one of the nicest guys in the world. But you know, I'm surprised we haven't heard on the fan. And obviously, Dog still does Sirius, and you see him on First Take with Stephen A. And Mike has his own podcast. I'm surprised, and I'm sure the shows have tried. So I don't know if it's a them thing, but I'm surprised, Connor Green, that we have not heard Mike on this station. Or we've not heard Dog on this station. I'm very surprised by that.
1: You're very busy men.
0: I was going to reach out to Dog today. And I was going to ask Dog if he wanted to come on to talk about the Knicks winning the championship. Because you could listen to Dog on Sirius. You could watch Dog on First Take. But it's different when you're talking to the audience that you were a part of the fabric and made the station what it is. And I was about to text Dog, Connor. And then I thought to myself, I'm not going to text him. Because I knew what he was going to say. "Zachy, I appreciate it, but it's Father's Day. Gonna take a gummy and Shinnecock. Big event. Got to be on the air the next day. Got to talk about it. Can't do it." But I thought that Dog was you know, that's ended up why I did not end up reaching out to Dog. But
1: if it was any other Sunday, maybe. But Father's Day is a little tough.
0: Well, he's on in the afternoon, so I know Craig and him. I guess have some relationship. You would think that maybe. A Dog would go on with Craig, but they're on at the same time in the afternoon. So maybe that's on the morning show for Dog and then the midday, because I don't think Boomer and Gio are going to be interviewing Mike. Maybe you get the midday that gets a Mike. By the way, it is Father's Day. Happy Father's Day to my dad, who was the original producer of Mike and the Mad Dog. Whenever I say that, he was the original producer of Mike and the Mad Dog, it's proper past tense, but then people think that my dad is dead. He is not. But my dad did produce Mike and the Mad Dog from 89 to 97. He was their first producer, and he was an original at the station. He even produced Pete Franklin, who they called Acid Breath back in the day. And ever since 97, my dad has been in sales. He left quickly to go work with Imus at ABC, but then came back. And you never know, like, my dad is going to turn 66 on June 30th. My dad and mom have the same birthday. So he's 66. You start to get a little bit up there in age in terms of retirement. I don't know how much longer my dad's going to be working in sales. But I want to wish him a happy Father's Day, because I got into this business because of my dad's love for the business. And, you know, there's so many people that have unfortunately left the company or just have naturally retired, like the legendary Eddie Scazzeri retired, you know, a month ago. But you look at someone like my dad, like, this is what I would say about him. I don't think anybody has cared more about the radio station than my father. And he has a crazy amount of passion. Like, he still listens every day. And there's salespeople that, like, don't listen. Like, he actively listens and always wants to help out. So I wanted to wish my dad a happy Father's Day. And I remember growing up as a kid and going into work with him and playing hooky and going to the Kaufman Astoria Studios and just seeing how the sausage was made. And I remember Sid Rosenberg and Ray Martell and Beningo put me on when I was a kid. And I grew up as a Patriot fan because my dad worked with Mike on Sundays. And my next-door neighbor, my Uncle Gary, is from Framingham, Massachusetts. But we were living in Massapequa. He was my next-door neighbor. He's a major Patriot fan, and he made me a Patriot fan. And I remember one day when I went into work in the Kaufman Astoria Studios with my dad, I put on a Tom Brady jersey. And Joe didn't like that. And Joe and Sid and Ray had me on, and I was talking crap to Joe about how much better the Patriots are than the Jets. And a very young Zach Gelb, who was 7 or 8 years old, said to my dad as we were driving back to Long Island, you know, that day after a long day of work, this is what I want to do. And, you know, I've had some success in this business. Started at 920 The Jersey, a small AM Fox Sports radio affiliate when I got out of college from Temple University. Then did work at 97.5 The Fanatic in Philadelphia, landed at CBS Sports Radio, worked my way up from the overnights to 6 to 10 p.m., to 3 to 6 p.m. And then throughout the years, just, you know, hosting shows when asked on WFAN and doing some work now for WQAM and WEI. You know, I've been around a few different places, but this is a whole lot of fun. It's great to do this for a living. But a lot of my passion comes from my dad's passion of loving this business. And my dad told me, don't get into it right away because this could be a nasty business. But I kept on going at it and found a way to have some success in this industry. So I just wanted to say happy Father's Day to my dad, and obviously love you, Dad, and I'm going to go see him afterwards, as I was in central Pennsylvania visiting my girlfriend's father earlier this morning. Then I'm going to go visit Bobby Gelb coming up later tonight. So happy Father's Day to Dad. All righty, let's take a break. 888-808-1019. I know we have some people on the other line that on the other side that we'll get to that have been holding patiently, and we'll get to these James Dolan comments to wrap up the show. Also do a little Josh Hart and Becky Hammon as well. Zach Gelb here with you on The Fan on this Father's Day. Happy Father's Day to all the dads. We'll be back in 5 minutes.
2: 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We've been waiting over 50 years for this moment, and we never gonna stop.
3: 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Thank you for making The Fan part of this unforgettable championship journey. 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
3: To championship night. What a ride. The New York Knicks are NBA champions. Continue the celebration with a fan.
1: Alrighty, welcome back in. Zach Gelb here with you on The Fan. Let's just play back real quickly. This was Craig Carden, obviously, on The Carden Show with Big Mac, Chris McMonagle. They had the Knicks owner, Jim Dolan, in studio, and this is what Jim Dolan had to say about the future of the team and how they would not explore or go into the second apron.
2: First off, most of our guys are on a contract.
23: Right.
2: We have a couple guys who are not. If we could bring back the whole team, right, exactly as it is, I think why wouldn't you, right? Mm-hmm. But I don't know if we're going to be able to.
23: Just contractually.
2: Just contractually.
23: And some guys are going to get bigger paydays, and good for them.
2: Right. Yeah. I mean, we're willing to stretch, right? But there's certain things in the NBA that you have to be, suicidal to do, and we're not going to do those.
23: Right.
2: One of them's called the second apron. Cannot go into the second apron.
23: Got it.
2: But that's up to Leon, right? He's
23: making all the decisions. You're just stroking checks, right?
2: I'm just telling him how big of a check I can write. Right? I'll write as big of a check as possible, but I can't write a check that goes into the second apron.
23: Got it.
1: So, Connor, I'll ask you this question. Where teams do not enjoy going into the second apron because if they do, the Knicks wouldn't be allowed to send cash in trades. They wouldn't be able to use the 16.1 middle tax mid-level exception on a free agent. They wouldn't be able to aggregate salaries in a trade or use more than 100% of the traded player exception. Also, teams can't trade its first-round pick 7 years out if it finished the season over the second apron. How many teams last year, with all those parameters in place, if you go into the second apron and the NBA don't want super teams, so that's why they have these parameters in place. How many teams do you think last year actually were in the second apron?
24: Was it one team?
1: One.
24: That's it, right?
1: The Cleveland Cavaliers. So I hear that, and what is everyone's reaction? And I'm not going to pretend to be an expert on the aprons and the NBA CBA. It's so confusing. Everyone's reaction was universal. Dolan, you just won a championship. Like, you're actually likable right now. You were at the ceremony, the trophy ceremony. You're like, yeah, I finally did it. I'm sorry it took so long, New York, right? You had all that, and you go on with Craig, and you go, we're not going into the second apron, but I'm going to go trust Leon, and I could spend a lot, but I'm only going to spend to a certain point. So everyone's reaction was, we just won a championship. Like, shut up. Just shut up. Let us enjoy the parade first before you talk about the second apron and next season. Just take it easy. Everyone had that same reaction. And also, go into the second apron. Spend to go win another championship and strike while the iron is hot. So I read all those things and all the parameters in place if you go into the second apron. And at first I wanted to defend Dolan. And I understand the league and the teams don't like to go into the second apron. But after hearing what I just read, and if they lose Mitchell Robinson, who I love Mitch. But can you replace a Mitchell Robinson? Yes, you can. I love Landry Shamet. Can you replace a Landry Shamet? I'd love him to be back. Absolutely. Yes, you can. Like, I remember when they lost Isaiah Hartenstein. Oh, you can't replace him. Oh, it's going to derail the Knicks. The Knicks just won a championship. The Knicks right now are in a spot where they've never been in before. We're in this town. I just trust whatever they're going to do. Because of one man, Leon Rose. And I've trusted Leon Rose the entire way. So whether they go into the second apron or not, whether Dolan walks that back or not, whether they lose Mitchell Robinson or not, whether they lose Landry Shamet or not, I just have a blind loyalty right now to Leon Rose. And I think he's going to find a way to figure it out. With Mitch, with Landry, or without them, they'll find a way to get it done. Here's what you know. Brunson's not going anywhere. Cat's not going anywhere. OG's not going anywhere. Mikal Bridges isn't going anywhere. So Josh Hart, right, isn't going anywhere. This team's going to be around for a while. And they're going to have a chance to go win a championship once again next year. So that doesn't really concern me. All right, real quickly, I just want to squeeze this in. I know I'm up against it. This is on the roommate's show at the Garden the other night. This is Josh Hart calling out Becky Hammon for her comments about Jalen Brunson.
4: I'm not naming names. I'm still waiting for somebody to say they was wrong about someone who led our team to a final championship in 53 years. I'm still waiting for something. So, you know, I know they have media availability, so we'll be waiting for that apology.
1: Yeah, where is Becky Hammon? I know she's coaching the WNBA right now, but please, we need you to speak, because I remember when she went on ESPN and she said Jalen Brunson isn't a dog, Jalen Brunson isn't a dude, Jalen Brunson isn't a one in a championship team, and guess what? Jalen Brunson now is all that. So where are you right now? Why are you silent? Can you at least talk and say, hey, I apologize, Jalen, I was wrong, you were right. You proved me wrong, you shut me up. That's what I like to hear. And you know who was the biggest defender of Brunson? In that clip, it was Kendrick Perkins. Big body Brunson. Absolutely love it. Happy Father's Day to all. Big thanks to Ryan Archer, Diacono, for joining us. Great job on the phone. Sorry we couldn't squeeze more of you in. My mistake on that. But Lori's coming up next. She'll entertain you the rest of the way. Happy Father's Day once again. Big thanks to each and every one of you for tuning in. Connor Green, thank you as well. I'll talk to you next time I talk to you. If you want to connect with me, at Zach Gelb, Twitter and Instagram, ZACHGELB. Have a great rest of your Sunday night. If you're a Mets fan, you may not want to watch. You're already down 2-0 up against the Phillies. Listen to Lori right here on the Fan coming up in 5 minutes. I'm Zach Gelb. I'm out. Bye-bye. Peace.

0: The dream is real. The New York Knicks are NBA champions. Thank you for making a fan part of this unforgettable championship journey. The Knicks are champions for the biggest names, the biggest reaction, and the biggest celebration. Stay with a fan. New York City.
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0: Has its title, the 2026 NBA champion New York Knicks. 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

0: to the program. I'm Lori Rubenson, talking sports, having fun with you here on The Fan at 888-808-1019. That's the phone number. Go ahead and use it. Phone lines open, or hit me up on X, on Twitter, at L Rubenson, WFAN. And you can toss out opinions and questions there. Mr. Connor Green is joining me tonight. Always a pleasure. He is resplendent in a Jets quarter zip back there. Interesting choice tonight, Connor.
1: I'm hoping the Knicks magic maybe rubs off on the Jets here.
0: All right, I have a question for you. We'll toss this out. And yeah, you know what? Tonight, I'm going to toss out questions that admittedly have been bubbling up in my social media feeds and toss them out to you. And Yankee fans, here's one that, look, the Yankees lost today, lost the series to the Cincinnati Reds. And I can toss out their questions and you can be frustrated about not hitting with runners in scoring position. And you want to call in about that? Go ahead. If you want to call in because you're annoyed that Aaron Boone and the Yankees went with, instead of going with the rotation, schedule rotation in Gerrit Cole, kind of going for the jugular and on a Sunday and trying to secure a series, the rubber game, instead they call up Elmer Rodriguez and let him pitch. You want to talk about that? You can. Go ahead and light the light. And we'll talk about a number of Yankee questions. But something I keep seeing bubbling up on Twitter, on social media, as we get a little closer towards the trade deadline, and in particular because the New York Yankees are about to face the Detroit Tigers. So suddenly, you know, different storylines pop up. And with the Yankees about to face the Tigers, well, you know where I'm going. Tarik Skubal is very likely going to be traded at this trade deadline. That's all the rumors. It makes sense. He was injured, came back very quickly. And now you have a guy who's been, you know, Mr. Cy Young and one of the best pitchers, if not the best pitcher in baseball over the last few years. And here he is available, likely because the Detroit Tigers are kind of going nowhere, and they can decide to hold, but they're not likely to sign him in the offseason. He'll be a free agent. It's a weird